0: lines to answer questions about pricing.
1: A top Democrat on the House Energy and Commerce Committee is pressing major U.S. airlines over whether they use AI to set ticket prices based on travelers' personal information. Representative Frank Pallone Jr. in letters to 8 airlines asking for details about how they collect and use consumer data amid allegations of surveillance pricing, writing, consumers deserve to know if businesses are using their personal information to manipulate the prices they pay. Several lawsuits have been filed accusing airlines of using consumer data to set prices. Some carriers have insisted that dynamic pricing can also save travelers money on lower demand itineraries. Lillian Wu, Fox News.
0: Retail sales slumped unexpectedly in July, dropping 0.6% last month, marking the biggest decrease since May of last year, compared with a revised gain of 0.2% in June. That's according to the Commerce Department. Separately, consumers turned more pessimistic about the economy this month. That's according to the University of Michigan's Consumer Sentiment Index. I'm Lee Silicera. This is Fox News.
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3: Dozens of homeless people who had been living in tents on North Edwards Street on Kalamazoo's north side have been removed by the city. The encampment was cleared by 2 p.m. Thursday after the city gave people 72 hours notice. City Communications Manager Mike Smith says they were addressing an obstruction of the public's right-of-way, and they also worked to connect the homeless with resources and services that are available to them. Now, several of them say that they're on a wait list for shelters and they do not know where they're going to go next. Republican gubernatorial nominee John James has selected his running mate. He's State Representative Jade Boyer of Clay for lieutenant governor. His selection means a Republican Party ticket for governor, lieutenant governor, attorney general, U.S. Senate, and Secretary of State for the first time since 1978 are all men. That's the latest from the WKZO Newsroom. I'm Michael Arney.
4: He's here. Now, broadcasting from the underground command post, deep in the bowels of a hidden bunker, somewhere under the brick and steel of a nondescript building, we've once again made contact with our leader, Mark Levin.
5: Hello, America. Mark Levin here. Our number, 877-381-3811, 877-381-3811. It's hard to believe we have an hour left in the whole week here. Just goes too darn fast. And we have a great guest coming up, and we're going to have more of these candidates who I think could use, you know, your support out there. Michelle Tafoya, candidate for Minnesota Senate, running against Peggy Flanagan. I think she has a real shot because Tafoya is solid, and Flanagan's a nut. She's the lieutenant governor, and here's an example. She was on NBC yesterday. Cut 8, go.
6: You have said that you want to rip ICE apart. Is that effectively calling to abolish ICE? Do you want to abolish ICE?
7: I think what we need is an immigration system, but we need an immigration system that, you know, is grounded in public safety and that is grounded in dignity and making sure that we have a pathway to citizenship. Yeah. We can
5: pathway to citizenship. 20 million illegal aliens coming here under Biden, in addition to the other 18 million. That means the country's done, absolutely done, because we don't have assimilation anymore. That means Islamists who were let in, Marxists who were let in, people who have no allegiance to America were let in. Can you imagine what will happen to our welfare system, to our Social Security, Medicare, Medicaid systems? Can you imagine what will happen to our school systems? I mean, just this massive influx, then we have to have a pathway to citizenship? She's just all these old bromides of the left. Now she's the lieutenant governor. And certainly during a time when the corruption in the state of Minnesota is beyond imagination, and the Democrat Party rewards her with the nomination. Go ahead.
7: have secure borders. But, you know, what we have witnessed literally in the streets here of Minnesota.
5: Now, what we've witnessed is that you people, you left-wing kooks, you Marxist morons, do not assist ICE and the feds in identifying even your most violent criminals. And so by not giving ICE the information as to where these individuals are when you release them, or allowing ICE to pick them up in your prisons when you're releasing them, you have created this situation for the people of Minnesota. You've endangered their lives and their safety. That's what you have done, Flanagan. Go ahead.
7: ICE has, you know, detained people simply if they are people of color. You know, I'm a member of
5: the... They don't detain people simply if they're people of color. As a matter of fact, I've been through these numbers with you before, America. About a third of ICE is made up of people of color. About half of DHS is made up of people of color. So this has nothing to do with people of color. Because people of color are also abused by illegal aliens. People of color are also raped and killed by illegal aliens. The fact is, their jobs are taken by illegal aliens. So we're talking about Americans. Americans. Red-blooded Americans. But Flanagan, who is so white, she's transparent, listen to her go on. Go ahead.
7: Native American community, and they were detaining Native people who are literally Native.
5: They were detaining people as they were trying to determine if they were the people they thought they were. You provide them with no assistance whatsoever. None. Go ahead.
7: Simply because of the color of their skin.
5: No, it has nothing to do with the color of their skin. You are sick. You are a racist. You do not want to keep the people of Minnesota safe. You do not want to protect their jobs. You do not want to protect their benefits. Can you imagine this woman as governor? Just another corrupt, sleazy Democrat politician who will close their eyes to all this abuse and waste and fraud? Go ahead. That's it. Well, we will have a woman who I believe would be excellent. Actually, for the Senate is what I meant. Running for the Senate against this Peggy Flanagan. And that's Michelle Tafoya. You've seen her on Fox. Perhaps you've seen her elsewhere. I think she'll be absolutely fantastic. You know, John Fetterman has the guts to call out this Bernie Sanders regularly, by name, to call him out and denounce him. So Bernie Sanders, the Marxist, is on a program with Mehdi Hasan, the Islamist. Mehdi Hasan has said things about, quote-unquote, white people and Americans and Jews that are so horrid that the fact that any politician shows up with this guy is outrageous. But keep in mind, Mehdi Hasan is close to Hassan Pucker. They're all close to Mamdani. This is a circle jerk of Islamists and Marxists. And there it was on one screen. One screen, Bernie the Red Stalinist Sanders and Mehdi Hasan, the bigoted, Jew-hating, American-hating Islamist. Cut 10, go.
8: John Fetterman is someone who was seen as a progressive.
5: This guy
8: at one
5: is
8: point.
5: British. He shouldn't even be in this country. This guy, Mehdi Hasan. But here he is. Should be deporting his ass or denaturalize him if necessary. Go ahead.
8: Him back in the day when he was running for lieutenant governor. I supported him when he was running in the Senate primary.
9: So I wasn't the only one, right?
8: No. A lot of us got him wrong, I think it's fair to say.
5: A lot of us Islamists and Marxists, we got him wrong, you know. Even though he's quite liberal on all these issues, he dares to support the state of Israel, and he's not an anti-Semite. You know, that's our litmus test, Sanders and Hasan. Go ahead.
8: He's now not just awful on a multiple issues, especially Israel, but he's openly attacking you all the time, suggesting
5: he's awful on Israel. He believes that we should continue to support Israel against the Islamo-Nazis in Iran who tried to build nuclear weapons to shoot at us and blow us off the face of the earth, who have killed thousands and maimed thousands of Americans. Does Matt Gaetz know that? Why doesn't Matt Gaetz care about that? Why does Matt Gaetz care about the enemy and more than he cares about Americans? Why is that? Anyway, go ahead.
8: Touch with the party that you're getting things wrong. You endorse the wrong people. What do you make of what he's your fellow colleague in the Senate? Do you have any interactions with him personally?
5: Boring, monotonous. Is this a podcast, Rich? How monotonous. Go ahead.
8: It's just all on TV and Twitter. And B, what do you think? Are you worried he's going to defect to the GOP?
9: I don't know. That is, I guess, a possibility. Look, you want to get on television, you go on Fox TV and you say something bad about Bernie Sanders.
5: You know what, a-hole? You know what, pal? I've tried to get you on my Fox show. I've tried to get you on my radio show. So let's not go there. By the way, Matt Gaetz says, let's have a debate. We'll bring OAN. We'll bring Fox. There's another, maybe Newsman. Yeah, and you and I. Is this guy an imbecile? What are we going to debate? The ethics report says he did all these things. Ladies and gentlemen, I could destroy this a-hole in a debate like I could destroy Tucker Carlson. I refuse to be on a stage with people who trash my faith, who trash my ethnicity. I'm not going to stand there and give them attention and help them sell eyes. I'm not going to do it. I will debate senators. I will debate congressmen. I don't debate Nazis and Klansmen. And I don't debate woke Reich individuals who I despise. You understand what I'm saying? I'll be right back.
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0: It's a pleasure to have on the program Michelle Tafoya. You know, I've watched you, Michelle Tafoya, on TV before, even before Fox. You've been fantastic. You make a lot of sense. You're intelligent. You're articulate. I'm glad you're the Republican nominee for the Senate there in Minnesota. We just played a clip. Well, more than my pleasure. We just played a clip of the lieutenant governor. She's a crackpot. She's an absolute left-wing kook. How do you think you're going to handle this?
1: I think it's very simple, actually. Minnesota, and I've talked to people all over the state, we feel like we've been traveling in the wrong direction about 100 miles per hour, and it's all happened, Mark, as you well know, under single-party Democrat rule here in this state. And Peggy Flanagan has been the lieutenant governor under Tim Walz for these two terms under which all of this crap has happened. And look what they've done to our state. We have become a national embarrassment. And I'll tell you, it breaks my heart. And I know a lot of Minnesotans are sad. They want to leave for a variety of reasons, and we can detail those. But look, you know what? I met my husband here. We raised our family here. I grew my career here. And so I'm simply not going to sit by and let this place, this beautiful state, become a laughingstock as businesses continue to just flee to South Dakota, North Dakota, Iowa, Wisconsin, and it's unaffordable for our kids to stay. I'm not going to do it.
0: And she's lieutenant governor, standing right next to the governor through all this, even though she's trying to distance herself somewhat, and massive, massive fraud on their watch. Yeah. I mean, they did almost nothing about it except smile and wave it along. What do you make of that?
1: Well, they were gaslighting us forever. I mean, this to me is the picture of a crisis of leadership, a dearth of leadership. There's been no leadership. And they let this happen under their nose, and they've either said, fraud? What fraud? And then when it became so exposed, okay, it wasn't that bad and we had nothing to do with it. And now, we're helping to solve the fraud and we're helping to bring these people to justice. No, you're not. The feds are doing that. The feds have come in and done that. And Nick Shirley helped expose this fraud. Mm-hmm. You didn't lift a finger for 8 years. So she won't talk about it. And there's a very good reason why. She knows it is plastered to her record. And we're going to continue to expose that.
0: Now, she, like the governor, are radicals in this whole gender issue. What's a woman?
1: Yeah.
0: And I have to be honest with you. I'm old enough. I never thought that the culture would collapse this thoroughly, where we're having to ask ourselves, what's a woman? And that the WNBA, the Women's National Basketball Association, they have a committee meeting. It went on, and they haven't decided what a woman is. What do you make of that?
1: I'll tell you what, Mark, I had the great privilege of being one of the play-by-play voices on the WNBA. It's inaugural season and a couple seasons after that. I worked with Reggie Miller, whose sister Cheryl Miller was one of the all-time great

0: this? What is this? And then the league, these coaches try to say exclusion is never the answer. Mark, I can't stress this enough, having covered sports my entire career. Exclusion is everything in sports. Mm-hmm. You don't make a roster if you're not good enough. You don't play on an NFL team if you're not good enough. And guess what? Women can't play in the NBA, which is why there's a WNBA. And if a coach has 12 spots on her roster and she wants to give one of those up so that a biological male can play on her team, now she's excluding a woman at the expense, you know, this is coming at the expense of a woman so that a trans woman can play. It's absurdity. It's Alice in Wonderland.
1: It really is. And I remember when the women coaches in the WNBA were saying there were not enough women coaches. I remember when they were saying that. And now look what they say.
0: I know. And the coach of the Minnesota Lynx, where I live, she has even said, you know, these men are coming in and taking coaching jobs and making money. And, well, wait a minute. Why, would she be happier if those men identified as women so that now we're being inclusive of trans women? I mean, it's so nonsensical, and they just don't want to acknowledge how the science of this, the biology of this, the fairness of this, and they've turned this league, sadly, into something that it never should have become.
1: Yeah, and I will tell you, I think a lot of fans are getting turned off by this. They really are.
0: I agree.
1: I used to, you know, pop in now and then and watch it. Now I don't even want to watch it because the politics is so stupid that it's just, I don't even want to waste my time, even though there are some really good players.
0: Yeah,
1: I don't think I'm the only one.
0: No, you're not. You're not. It's become sort of, and then you see these fouls called, you know, against Caitlin Clark and Sophie at Cunningham.
1: Terrible.
0: And these fouls are unbelievably harsh and vicious and unnecessary roughness, if you will. And yet, you know, either they don't call them or they call them late or someone gets, you know, thrown out of the game and then tweets white privilege. It's absurd. So I agree with you. There are people now, I think, who just watch almost to see, well, what laughable thing is going to happen tonight in this game. It's very sad.
1: And I thought Sophie Cunningham said something the other day is true. We're all women. Shouldn't we be sticking together a little bit here? What's going on? You know, it's funny. In the NBA, you don't see, I mean, you see some tough fouls, but you don't see guys punching each other in the neck.
0: Right.
1: Or, or these other moves that are really intended to hurt the other player. If they are,
0: right,
1: they are thrown out and they are punished big time.
0: Yes, and they're thrown out for more than one game. You know, they're thrown out for, they get a suspension like 3 games, whatever, and a fine. I don't understand this. You're right about this, though. Like, it's the same thing, Mark, where why aren't these other professional female athletes standing up for one another and standing up against the unfairness of allowing men to play? You know, Megan Rapinoe, who is the U.S. soccer star.
1: Yeah.
0: Let's include everyone. Really, Megan, now that you're retired, do you think that's a good idea? I don't understand it, and I hope that Sophie Cunningham is encouraging more people to stand up, but part of me fears that the retribution against her is going to make people feel like, I don't want to do that. I don't want to risk
1: She's thinking about retiring now.
0: Oh,
1: by the way, we're going to take a little break. I'd love you to stay. I want to get into a little bit, like, what are your top two or three issues in Minnesota? I mean, replacing these nut jobs, that's a very top priority, I would think, if I'm from Minnesota and so forth. But, you know, as I watch Minnesota statewide, people have a very independent mindset there. You've had all kinds of politicians elected statewide and so forth. I just think you'd be an unbelievable senator. If people want to help you, where do they go, Michelle?
0: MichelleTafoya.com.
1: MichelleTafoya, TAFOYA.com. We will have it on all my social sites. We'll be right back. Gold Energy 2026 after a historic year. 53 new all-time highs, an average price up 44% year over year, then pushed past $5,500 an ounce in January. Right now it's pulled back, and many in Wall Street analysts are telling clients this is the window before gold pushes back towards new highs. Meanwhile, silver is on track for a sixth year of structural supply deficit, with solar, EVs,

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2: Governor Gretchen Whitmer is opposed to Consumers Energy's proposal to sell its 13 hydropower dams for a dollar each. She warns the deal would impose unacceptable safety and financial risks on Michiganders. Utility wants to sell the dams to a private equity company. Consumer spokesman Brian Wheeler says they've not seen any proposal from the state that offers a reasonable path forward to keep the dams in place. Whipper is calling on the Michigan Public Service Commission to reject the sale. And Governor Whipper also meeting with California Governor Gavin Newsom for a podcast recording in East Lansing on Thursday. Newsom asked Whitmer several times when there were crunchies in East Lansing if she's going to run for president in 2028. She turned the question back at him. She also joked she might start her own podcast to interview him on what he's planning for that year. That's the latest from the WKZO Newsroom. I'm Mike Alarney.
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10: Ponds will increase tonight as temps fall into the mid-60s. That's ahead of increasing rain chances for the weekend. Scattered showers and storms are likely in southwest Michigan, especially into the afternoon. A few storms could be on the strong side with gusty winds as high temperatures reach the upper 70s. A few more showers are possible Sunday, the chance slightly lower. It'll be very humid with dew points in the 70s and highs in the low 80s before sunshine returns for Monday and Tuesday. Tracking southwest Michigan's weather, I'm Storm Teammate Meteorologist Blake Harms.
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0: But then, the thunder on the right. 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
1: Welcome back, folks. We have the Republican candidate for Senator in Minnesota, Michelle Tafoya. Now, I got to know, and it's okay, you won't offend me. If I endorse you, does that help you or hurt you there?
2: Yeah, I have no idea. That's a great question.
1: Well, I don't know. Well, I will put it to you this way. I think you'd be a great senator. Can I say that?
2: You can say that a million times.
1: All right. I think you'd be a great senator. All right, ladies and gentlemen, tell me, what are the top issues you see for Minnesota, for the country? Why are you running?
2: Well, I'm running because I love this place. And as I told you earlier, I don't want to see it fall any further than it already has. And it really did. The fraud, I think, pushed a lot of people over the edge. Look, we saw that we had a leadership crisis back during the George Floyd riots. And our governor, Tim Walz, and our lieutenant governor, Peggy Flanagan, we didn't hear from them for 3 days while these riots and fires were burning in downtown Minneapolis. They were just MIA. And later we find out that Tim Walz's wife was loving the smell of the burning tires during the riots. So that tells you where they are. Peggy Flanagan is right. I think she's further left than that even. So to know that she could be our next senator, we've got to prevent that. We don't have right now grown-ups in charge. And the career politicians are not coming to save us. So, you know, they're either cowards or they're crazy. And if the normal people in this state want to clean up our state and save the country, and this also goes to your question about the country. This lurch towards socialism and Marxism and all the rest, I take it very seriously. So we have to stand up and do this ourselves. And so fraud is a massive issue that makes Minnesota a little unique right now, Mark, because so many other states have affordability as their top issue. Here in Minnesota, it's fraud. And quite frankly, it goes hand in hand with affordability when you know your money's being stolen.
1: What is this Flanagan's background, do you know?
2: Well, in terms of her, you know, we know the last 8 years she's been the lieutenant governor. She's been in politics her whole life and really not very effective. That's why you don't know a lot about her background. We don't know about any other gainful employment that she has had. So it's a mystery, but we're going to expose every part of her political career because it shows, that she hasn't really led on anything, that her ideas are way out of step with the average Minnesotan and the average American. And her whole fundraising is about the fact that she wants to be, a Native American in the Senate. That's really it. For her, it's about identity politics.
1: Wait, she's a Native American?
2: Apparently.
1: Her name's Flanagan. That's her married name anyway.
2: Yeah, well, you know what? I'm not going to quibble with her on identity politics because that, to me, is the least interesting thing about anybody. It's what you do and what your character is, and she really has shown that she has none. She's now completely thrown her old boss, Tim Walz, under the bus. So she's trying to distance herself from all the mistakes that administration made, but she can't because she was right there by his side the entire time.
1: 8 years she ran as his running mate. It's a long time.
2: 8 years. Yes, it is.
1: All right. All right. Well, listen, it's been a pleasure. Again, remind us. We'll also post it on our social sites. Where do people go if they want to help?
2: Yeah, MichelleTafoya.com. You know what? This no longer feels like red versus blue, Mark. This feels like common sense versus crazy. Mm-hmm. And I think there's just a strong yearning for common sense in this country, and particularly in Minnesota. So why we would give this woman a promotion is beyond me. We're not going to let it happen.
1: No, you're right. And you'll be a great senator, and we hope to have you back before the election. You take care of yourself.
2: You do the same. Thank you so much, Mark.
1: All right. God bless you. Michelle Tafoya. Wow, don't you think she'd be a great senator, Mr. Producer? Just terrific. Can you imagine Minnesota sending her to the Senate as opposed to what Minnesota has now? I just think it would be so important. All right. Here we go. Our friends at IFCJ. The headlines may change. The threats facing Israel remain. They're surrounded. Absolutely surrounded. While much of the world has moved on to the next story, Israeli families continue living with the reality of terrorism and uncertainty in recovery. Communities remain on alert tonight. Parents still think twice before sending their children to school. Families continue rebuilding their lives, knowing the next siren could come with a warning. Excuse me. As Christians and Jews were called out to stand with God's children in times of need. 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L-E-V-I-N for the fellowship.org. Amen. All right, I want to circle back because we've had to do and have done a lot during the program, and I love it. I love it. I love it. Jamie McDonald is the U.S. Attorney for the Southern District of New York at a press conference in New York City today. And the Luigi Maggioni pled guilty to killing Brian Thompson. Now, you're hearing a lot of complaints from the DA there, a leftist, that they should have gone first. The state should have gone first. My theory is, you know where the feds went first, Mr. Producer? They wanted to get this guilty plea in place. They didn't want the local to screw it up. That's my guess. Cut 11, go.
3: At 6:45 on a December morning, Luigi Mangione stalked and murdered Brian Thompson in cold blood on a public sidewalk in Midtown Manhattan. Just a few moments ago, Mangione pled guilty to his heinous act. This was not a spontaneous act of violence. It was deliberate, calculated, and premeditated. In the days leading up to the murder, the defendant very carefully prepared for the attack. He tracked Mr. Thompson's whereabouts, conducted surveillance along the route he knew Mr. Thompson would take, and positioned himself to carry out the plan. Then, on a sidewalk on West 54th Street, the defendant murdered Mr. Thompson, shooting him from behind with a 9mm handgun equipped with a silencer. He shot Thompson twice at close range. The second shot came as Mr. Thompson turned and faced the defendant. The defendant did this as everyday New Yorkers walked nearby, and while the rest of the city woke up to start their day. Mangione then ran away, leaving Mr. Thompson to die. The defendant committed this murder in an attempt to draw public attention to his dislike of certain businesses. But we live in a civilized society governed by the rule of law. We debate, we disagree, we protest. We do not commit murder. No grievance, political belief, or ideological cause can ever justify murder. There can be no celebrity in assassination. Any person who celebrates, encourages, or excuses actions like these is fundamentally wrong. Mangione attempted to send a public message through violence, but the message that emerges today is very different. Violence is not a legitimate instrument to promote any political or social message. And those who resort to violence in an effort to advance their beliefs will be prosecuted, convicted, and put in jail.
1: Good. Good. I just wish... I just wish these cold-blooded murderers, honestly, would be put to death. I really do. I don't think that's harsh. You snuffed out somebody's life. They're gone. They're not going to live another minute. Not another second. The family is going to suffer for the rest of their lives. The wife, the kids. Then they have to put up with the sickos on the left who celebrate the man. They have to read about this stuff in the newspaper. They have to go to court to deal with it. They probably have additional security, to be perfectly honest with you. Something like that. Something like that. It's horrendous. So we're not going to get any calls, Mr. Producer, is that right? Or we'll be able to sneak some in after the break? Maybe one? Should we take a break now then? Yeah. We'll take the break now. We'll try and get to one or two callers. We'll be right back.
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0: 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The weekend's the best time to get this done. How much time do I have there, Mr. Producer? Let's see if we can slip somebody in here. Hold on. Shoot, I got to get to the call screen. I'm working on it, folks. The person who I pick up, you'll have about a minute. That's it, but we're going to try. Come on. Here we go. Got it. All right. Let us go to Caroline, Ocala, Florida, the great WSKY. Go right ahead.
1: Hi, Mark. I'm going to keep this kind of quick. So I'm in property management, and we're talking about illegal immigration. So we had folks that came through the Texas border illegally. They were detained and documented in Texas. We received them through the Miami, so they got to Florida. About a year ago, they left my community here in Ocala. They're a married couple. They split. But the thing that concerned me the most is, you know, 4 years ago, they come through the border and they still don't have to report to immigration courts for another 2 years. And where are they now? It's pretty scary.
0: That is pretty scary. You know, my view has been if we have to spend more money on prosecuting these people with immigration prosecutors, that is lawyers, if we need to have more administrative law judges, as long as they're not left-wing kooks who will do their jobs, and let's do it. Because there's a massive number of illegal aliens in this country thanks to the Democrats. So I bet you're seeing it all, aren't you?
1: I am, and, you know, I came from a tax credit world, and, you know, when they say the product, you know, the services aren't out there, you know, I'd be more than happy to call back in and discuss that, because I can tell you rates, what they're getting, and what the legal, you know, with this farm worker, oh, they're farm workers. Well, I'll tell you what, the state of Florida, you know, you have
0: I got to run. I don't mean to be rude. Call us again. You're terrific, and you're educating us. All right, ladies and gentlemen, in your honor, every Friday, for years, Ray Charles in America. Here we go.

0: on Hannity Tonight America. Hannity, 9 p.m. Eastern, right after this program, as a matter of fact. They will be on Hannity. Mr. Producer, will you post that, please? Don't forget this weekend, Life, Liberty, and Levin, 8 p.m. Saturday, tomorrow night, 8 p.m. Eastern, Sunday night, Sunday night. Set your DVR or whatever recorder you use, or I hope I can see you live. You're going to love these shows, I promise. The week is officially over. The weekend begins right now. We salute our armed forces, police officers, firefighters, emergency personnel, ICE, our truckers, the men and women in Ukraine, the men and women in Israel, the men and women in Persia, that's right. And you, the American people, thank God for you. Good night, Spritey and Griffey and Pepsi and Smokey and Zelda and Indy and Patton and Rory. Good night, Gigi and Marty and Barney. We miss you all very, very much. Good night, Dad and Mom. We're doing all we can to push back against evil. That's right. Good night, Leo. Good night, Joe. Good night, Bernard. Good night, Teddy. Good night, Eric.
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6: It in court. I'm Lisa Lacerra, Fox News. Luigi Mangione pleads guilty to federal charges of stalking UnitedHealthcare CEO Brian Thompson on a Manhattan street.
7: Telling a federal judge, before traveling to New York, I used a 3D printer to make part of a gun. On the morning of December 4th, 2024, I shot Mr. Thompson in Manhattan and he died. I knew what I was doing was illegal. Mangione admits he emailed UnitedHealthcare's leadership, posing as an investor, tricking them into sharing the location of its investor conference in New York City.
6: Fox's Brian Yenis outside Manhattan federal court. He could be sentenced to life in prison on the federal charge as his lawyers are seeking to dismiss state murder charges against Luke Mangione on double jeopardy grounds. A 41-year-old woman from Kentucky is in custody after authorities say she vandalized the World War II memorial in Washington, D.C. using red paint.
8: Melissa Ferris was arrested and appeared in court earlier this afternoon. She faces up to 10 years behind bars and up to $250,000 in fines. Authorities say they have a live stream they viewed where she admitted to damaging the memorial.
6: Fox's David Spunt. This coming after a man was charged with vandalizing the reflecting pool near the Lincoln Memorial. Those charges were dropped. The Trump administration has asked the Supreme Court to allow construction on the White House ballroom to continue while it appeals a lower court ruling to stop the work. The FDA has upgraded the recall on nearly 1.6 million dozen white and brown cage-free eggs because they may be contaminated with salmonella.
9: The FDA says the recall is now a class one, meaning it could cause serious adverse health consequences or death. As of July 24th, the salmonella outbreak linked to the eggs has sickened at least 98 people and hospitalized 26, but no deaths have been reported.
6: Fox's Jill Nato. 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
6: A hurricane warning issued for Hawaii's Big Island as Tropical Storm Lala approaches.
13: We know that the threat from Lala is growing here on Oahu because this morning here in Honolulu, we got added to a tropical storm watch. So that's new for us, and it means that tropical storm force winds are possible within or likely within the next 48 hours. And that's what emergency crews especially are preparing for. Honolulu police was out making sure that their emergency response vehicles were ready to go. They were fueling generators and making sure that if they need to deploy, they are ready. Over on the Big Island is where we start to see that deterioration a bit sooner. But for now, it's somewhat business as usual. We have tourists out, surfers are out too, taking advantage of some choppy waves out there, and businesses are open, but the window to prepare is getting smaller.
6: Fox Weather's Katie Byrne. Nigel Farage regained his seat in British Parliament, beating a field of fringe candidates in a special election boycotted by mainstream parties that called it a farce. Farage quit his seat last month amid an investigation into whether he failed to report a gift in the equivalent of $6.7 million from an overseas crypto billionaire. Florida moving ahead with plans to fund development of a new transportation tech to help ease heavy traffic in congested cities.
14: Testing is now underway with autonomous cars at the SunTrax facility in Polk County, Florida, designed to simulate various road and weather conditions. And soon there will be a secondary ground for testing aircraft like electric vertical takeoff and landing craft to be used as air taxis.
15: So if you land in Tampa Airport and you want to go to Disney World or Universal, you could potentially just leapfrog I-4 entirely.
14: Governor Ron DeSantis speaking at Embry-Riddle Aeronautical University in Daytona Beach, both that school and Polk State College intend to train workforces in next-generation transportation.
6: Fox's Evan Brown. I'm Lisa Lucera. This is Fox News.
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16: A 76-year-old man is in the Calhoun County Jail for allegedly trying to assault a woman and then having a standoff with police. Happened Thursday morning. 56-year-old female victim telling authorities she had an argument with a man and then he chased her with a gun when she ran from the home where the argument happened. He hit her car's window as well. Then he went back inside the home until police called in the SWAT team. They arrested him on felony assault and weapons charges. The Kalamazoo Institute of Arts is expanding. They got a $3.1 million project underway. The expansion, upgrading infrastructure and equipment, expanding classroom space, and expanding the school commons on the main floor. Senior Operations Officer Monica Walker says KIA has had a 20% increase in program attendance in the last 2 years. More than 100,000 people are taking part in programming this year alone. That's the latest from the WKZO Newsroom. I'm Michael Arney reporting.
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18: Great radio stations all over the place, along with Sam and Polo. It is the Joe Pags Show. Thanks. Appreciate you stopping by. There's a lot to get to. President Trump on Long Island today. Long Island. is how we say it in New York. On Long Island today, he's hanging out with the cops, hanging out with police, talking about how much lower the crime rate is, how violent crime is on the way down in this country. But that was great. Our friend Sid that we had on yesterday was there with him. I actually texted with Sid earlier, Sammy. So it was great. It was just great.
19: Oh, that's awesome.
18: Call Sammy. I said hi.
19: Okay.
18: So, yeah, we're gonna give you some audio, some video from there. Todd Blanche was there. You also had Cash Patel there. Of course, the AG and the FBI director, respectively. And then the president comes out and talks about it as well. So we got a lot to get to there. I do want to start, though, with the update from this Luigi Mangione guy. The guy who, I'm not even saying allegedly anymore. He shot and killed the CEO of the United Healthcare. He, like, admitted it today. Although he was admitting it today while pleading guilty to stalking charges, not pleading guilty to murder? The whole thing was weird. This is being reported by CNN. Could be fake news. Then we'll back it up with the New York Post that has a story on this as well. The way that he got into United Healthcare and I guess gained their trust, I didn't realize that he did all this, was really, really nefarious. It was very, very sneaky. And just a bad guy. Luigi Mangione pleads guilty to federal stalking charges and killing of United Healthcare CEO. Following his federal plea, Mangione's lawyers filed a motion to dismiss state charges against him. Mangione pleads guilty. Luigi Mangione pleaded guilty to federal stalking charges and the killing of United Healthcare CEO Brian Thompson. Quote, I shot Mr. Thompson in Manhattan and he died, he told the court. I knew what I was doing was illegal. Can someone explain to me why he gets to plead guilty to stalking charges while admitting to killing the guy? And by the way, is anybody surprised that he did it? Did we all see the stupid video of that guy killing another guy? Sam, do we have any more information as to why he was able to plead guilty to stalking and then admit that he killed the guy?
19: I have no idea. I'm not very good at the law, but this seems really ridiculous.
18: Very, very strange. So let me go back to it. State trial, Mangione's state trial is due to begin next month, but following today's plea, his lawyers filed a motion to dismiss state murder and weapons charges on double jeopardy grounds. Mangione previously pleaded not guilty to both his federal and state cases. In remarks after the hearing, one of Mangione's lawyers and said prosecutors are trying to punish him twice. What? Again, if he didn't plead guilty to murder or manslaughter or something that ended up in the death of another human being, how is it double jeopardy? Okay, he admits that he to the stalking thing. And I don't care if he gets life in prison, he still should be tried on the murder charges. And again, I don't understand how we'd be punishing him twice. Inside the courtroom today, Mangione said he posed as an investor to find out information about the 2024 United Healthcare Conference in New York. Thompson's widow and other family members became visibly emotional. And Mangione, oh, look at this. I can actually sign up and subscribe to CNN if I wanted to. Oh, look, I can't even read the rest of it. It's such a crappy network, I wouldn't give you a dime. Sam, can you see if CNN will pay me to subscribe to them, please?
19: They should be paying you for reading their stories. Come on.
18: Look that up. You can subscribe if you want to keep reading. No, no, I've had enough of you. So here's the story from the New York Post. Luigi Mangione reveals the twisted way he tricked victims' company into helping plot sick murder scheme. Written by, I don't know, a bunch of people. Like three different people, for God's sakes. Admitted killer Luigi Mangione revealed Friday, today, that he posed as a United Healthcare investor to track down and shoot CEO Brian Thompson in his sick murder scheme. The disclosure came as Mangione, 28, read a written statement in Manhattan federal court, matter-of-factly detailing the December 2024 assassination plot against Thompson, 50, as a meticulously planned act of revenge. Mangione said after becoming disgruntled by the nation's health insurance industry, he learned that the United Healthcare was holding its annual investor conference in New York City that month. Bunch of pictures. Really bad artistry. Can I just say this? The in-court artist, I could have sneezed and made a better picture.
19: That's like an abstract art.
18: What the heck is that? This guy's trying to be Picasso. Just show me. Why aren't there cameras in court in 2026? Hello? Before traveling to New York, I used a 3D printer to make a gun. I equipped the gun with a silencer and magazine. He told the court, I traveled to New York to United Healthcare with the intent to shoot Brian Thompson. Mangione said he went to Manhattan in November, but didn't know the exact location where the conference would be held. I then emailed United Healthcare leadership posing as an investor at a firm managing $50 billion in assets and requesting information to the health conference, Mangione said, sitting at the defense table. Unlike my previous interactions with insurers, I received an immediate response within an hour. Mangione said he used information from the email to find the location and fatally shooting the dad of two outside the New York Hilton, Midtown, December 4th, 2024, as he arrived early to attend the conference. I shot Mr. Thompson in Manhattan, and he died, Mangione confessed. When I did so, I understood that my actions would place him in fear would place him in fear of death or serious bodily injury. Thompson's widow, Paulette, 53, meanwhile sobbed silently in court. The cold-blooded killer said he hatched the murder plot after suffering severe back pain and growing furious at the health insurance company. Quote, after years of enduring pain from a broken back, navigating obstacles in the health insurance system, and witnessing some of those experiences of countless others, I learned that United Healthcare would be holding its annual investor conference in New York City, December 4th, 2024, although the specific location was not publicly disclosed, he said. The jury pleaded guilty during a Friday hearing to two federal stalking charges that carry up to life in prison. I don't understand how he gets to plead guilty to stalking, and his lawyers think it's double jeopardy if you try him on murder. He admitted it. He did it. He's the guy. He took a life. We got you for stalking? And if you dare charge him with murder on a state level, nah, double jeopardy. I don't think so. I think he should still be tried, and now his own admission should be used against him, but one would assume. And say, here's the interesting part. In all your studies today looking this story up, did they say anything about this being a plea deal?
19: No.
18: Because yesterday they kept saying plea deal.
19: Right, but no.
18: I mean, he just comes out and makes the plea, and he's going to be sentenced to, I guess, consecutive life sentences, I would imagine. But I still want the guy tried on the murder charges. It only makes sense. Very odd. By the way, it is a Free Speech Friday. Whatever's on your mind, fair game. If I know something about it, we'll talk about it. Just go right now, 888-941-PAGS, 888-941-7247, joepags.com. Scroll down, click on contact. Want to thank those who listen on the podcast. We're in like number 30 or something in America. I had no idea, Sam. We're like in the top 100 now in Australia.
19: What? Oh, yeah. Good day, Mike.
18: Killing it. What? Shrimp on the ball, eh? Nailed it. And we're also doing very well in Canada. I think we're in the top 100 in Canada, maybe the top 70 or something in Canada. For some reason in UK, maybe because I say UK, we're not even on the list. What is that?
19: Wow.
18: Don't they speak English there?
19: It is a little racist to say that. So.
18: And you traveled there. I mean, you can't like spread the word. Hi, I'd like to get some fish and chips and listen to my dad's podcast. Why can't you do that?
19: Yeah, I could.
18: Why can't you put flyers on cars? Why don't you go on the lolly and hand out the
19: things? I did wear my Freedom First shirt, so there you go.
18: They all look at you as, oh, great, we got some yank from the United States.
19: Yeah, probably.
18: Oh, there's some fish and chips, please listen to my dad. No?
19: Why do I have to have the accent?
18: Why not?
19: I'm American.
18: Oh, no, when you're there, you don't put in an accent? I always do that.
19: Well, I was sat there, so.
18: Oh, you were sat there in the fish and chips eatery.
19: I did, and it was actually so unsalted that I almost died.
18: Right,
19: so,
18: what is that?
19: Put some salt on it. They don't do any seasoning. It was horrible.
18: Like, let's rate this guy in the top 100, but he keeps making fun of our food.
19: That's why.
18: Can you admit that the food sucked there?
19: Well, I cooked a lot, so that didn't suck. But yeah, they don't season anything. It was like...
18: Can you buy salt in England?
19: Yeah. Yeah. Oh, no, I did. Yeah.
18: Do they have all the condiments? Do they have everything? They had mayo, ketchup, the mustard,
19: oh, my gosh.
18: That?
19: They had mostly mayonnaise. It was so weird and disgusting. Like, mayonnaise, everything. Every sauce you could possibly think of was just mayonnaise with that other sauce.
18: This isn't very well seasoned. No worries, put on some mayo. Is that what it was?
19: Like,
18: slather some mayonnaise on there?
19: So gross. Absolutely, yes.
18: Paula, have you gone to the UK?
20: No.
18: Have you ever gone like out of the country other than Mexico? Because I know you guys used to cross the border when you were a kid.
20: I've gone to Jamaica.
18: Okay. Well, how was the food there? I bet spicy. I bet pretty good.
20: It was all right, yeah. It was one of those all-inclusive places, so it wasn't like I ventured out and tried stuff locally.
18: My favorite thing when I went to China, we brought my mom, and brought your sister, CJ. My mother would say, I guess we're going to have some Chinese food now. I'm like, no, Mom, it's just food. Here, it's just called food.
19: That's true. If you're in the country, it's just food there.
18: Can I get some English food? Well, no, it's just food here.
19: Was
18: when
19: it
18: you're
19: good,
18: in Italy,
19: though?
18: Can I get some Italian food? No, it's just food.
19: They'd slap you a couple times, yeah.
18: Now, Paula, would you say the food in New York was what you expected, better than expected, not as good as expected?
20: I guess it depends where.
18: I know you liked it.
20: Yeah, I mean, the.
18: But we told you, you're going to love it.
20: Yeah, I mean, I went there a while back. But the pizza at certain places was really good. Grace Papaya hot dogs, very good.
18: I know what the hell that is.
20: Yeah, of course. There was a couple of steak places that we went to. They were pretty good. There was actually a place that we went to for breakfast that I didn't realize until we were in there that it was like a British themed place.
19: That's cool.
18: They're taking over.
20: So they pub? Yeah. So it was like a pub, but it was like having breakfast. So that was like kind of weird because I see people eating, and I always freak out when I hear about them eating beans for breakfast. But I mean, hello, like we do that here too. Like Bean and cheese tacos.
0: Oh, absolutely. That's
19: true.
20: But just hearing it and then seeing that kind of bean kind of freaked me out a little bit.
18: Well, there you go.
20: Because it was like a sweet, it's like a sweet bean, right? I think.
18: I have no idea what kind of beans they have in the morning.
19: Yeah, kind of. Yeah, it's not like barbecue beans.
18: Can I get some sweet beans?
19: They just call them beans.
18: Did everybody yell in England the whole time?
19: No, that's not
18: the
19: all day.
18: No, the troll.
19: In fact, they were so quiet. I was like, what? What? Here I am, like all loud and American, and they're just like, can I help you?
18: Wow. Now, the trick with New York, and I'm guessing that would probably be the trick with England, although they need to season stuff better, is you don't go to, like, the tourist traps. You don't go to, world-famous pizza place. No. Go to the pizza place, like, just, you know, north of Houston Street, just in NoHo, just in Little Italy, and grab a slice from some little family that's been doing it for 30 years. Did you find that to be the same? Like, here, Polo, in South Central Texas, you know, you go to the hole in the wall, and you're getting the best, you know, Tex-Mex or the best Mexican food. You don't go to Taco Bell.
20: You shouldn't. Especially if you don't want to get that explosive stuff. Yeah.
18: But I mean, did you find yourself finding the small eateries in New York?
20: Kind of. Laura always likes to like check stuff out, and you know, she likes to be the tourist.
18: Tour guide. Oh, tourist. Okay.
20: So I just kind of follow. I was like, whatever, man. Just let me know when it's time to eat, and we're good. But yeah, it was mostly that. There really wasn't, I can't think of a time that we hit up any like chain restaurants or anything like that. It was definitely like stuff that was like highly rated, you know, locally, you know, whatever. And then same thing with like, if she wanted to hit up like a bakery or coffee place or whatever, it was something locally. Although there was like a French one that was there that I think they recently had opened up one here in San Antonio. So that was cool in a way, I guess, because we had never been to one. And then when one popped up here, I was like, oh, it's kind of like when we were in New York. So
18: I got you. I mean, I guess. But Sam, you and I were walking around. I think the last time we were in New York, we just like, that smells good. Let's walk in there.
19: You know what I mean? Just floated over there. Mostly we ate like cart food. It was so good. Like street cart food. That's what we love.
18: You
19: got
18: to find the right
19: street
18: carts. I think the last one I ate was like squirrel. I'm not even sure that was lamb meat.
19: Oh, yeah.
18: Yeah, it was like a rat. That last one was like, he's like scraping the meat off the thing. I'm like, that doesn't look like it's lamb or beef.
19: Yeah, normally if you get like a Euro meat, they're like cutting it off of the thing. You know what I mean? Like this like circular meat triangle.
18: Yeah, this was a strange thing. No. But if you find the good street food, holy mackerel. I remember lost 15 pounds in New York. Like 20 years ago, filling in for Glenn Beck on TV and on radio, and I would walk from my hotel room down to CNN, and I'd walk to Radio City. Lost like 15 pounds, just had 2 Euro salads a day. They were so damn good. I mean, I'm talking, whoa.
19: But also, like, walking is so good for you, and like, here in San Antonio, we really don't get that walkability factor. I was literally just, you know, talking to my friend about this the other day. Like, you can't really walk anywhere, even if you want to. It's way too hot.
18: And the thing is, in San Antonio, I think this is still a rule. It was when we moved here. Everything's 20 minutes away. You can't walk anywhere. Everything.
19: Yeah, that is the law.
18: Where's that?
19: Yeah.
18: Give me the southeast side. Give me the northwest side. Yeah. It's about 20 minutes from here.
19: Yeah, absolutely. Even my closest grocery store is like a 20-minute drive, and it's like 3 miles away. It's so stupid.
18: Exactly right. All right, there you go. So Luigi Mangione admits that he was a stalker and then tells the world that he killed this guy. But it'll be double jeopardy if you can try him again. Free speech Friday. What are your thoughts on this? I just think our court system, our judicial system's broken. That family deserves this guy to face the music on killing this father and this husband. And also, you know, when you go and eat somewhere, was it better or worse than you thought it was going to be? Plus, I got a lot of sound bites from the FBI director, from the attorney general, from President Trump, and a whole lot more. Alessi Alleman is going to be on today. He's a guy that has a great YouTube channel. He is outlining the problems with the Flock cameras in this country. He actually went to a city council meeting in Jacksonville, Florida recently, and he stood there and he told them, you guys don't know what you're talking about. This is surveilling us. This is like the Minority Report. It's a really cool conversation. I give you two parts of that, part one in hour two, part two in hour three. Don't miss a second of that. Let me tell you in the meantime about Webroot. Have you jumped on Webroot? We talked about back to school yesterday. Some of you already have kids back in school. A lot of you have kids starting school next week, next Monday. Either way, getting technology up to date and making sure that your kids are safe on there from phishing scams, malware, ransomware. Also, really bad, nefarious websites. If you don't have any antivirus and if you don't have Webroot, Webroot has this like web shield. And what it does is it says, don't go here. You're clicking on the link. And WebRoot will stop it and say, this is not a good site. 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Your kids are on there doing homework. They're playing. 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And we're back after this.
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3: Glad to have you. Thanks. I appreciate you stopping by the Joe Pags Show. Alessi Elliman will be on, or Elliman will be on, hour number two and hour number three about the flock cameras. All of you have questions about the flock cameras, and I think for good reason. These cameras were just put in place. A lot of us didn't know that they were coming, and they're surveilling us, and they're taking out our license plate numbers, and they're saving that information. Now we're finding out that some cops were stalking women on the flock cameras. We're finding out that the flock cameras are facing parks and some of them facing like public swimming pools. What are they doing? You know, it's not Minority Report. We're not okay with that. If we have a Fourth Amendment. Yeah, but you're on the public street and you have no expectation of privacy. Look, if a cop is behind me running my license plate, which I think they do way too often, maybe find something better to do. But if you're behind me running my license plate, I get it. That's a real person doing it. You're allowed to do that. I don't love it, but I get it. If this is some inanimate object that's just tracking everything I'm doing, and it has the ability to get it wrong, and the cops that are using it can use it for bad reasons sometimes, you know, that's something that you should actually make us take a vote on. Because a lot of these municipalities are paying for these with our tax dollars. So we'll get into that in earnest next hour. Make sure you stick around. Paul, Minnesota, what's going on?
4: Hey, Joe. Thanks for taking the call.
3: You bet.
4: On that Mangione case, If the DSA gets more and more control in New York, one of their high priority items is releasing more and more prisoners. So they probably just wouldn't kick open the doors all at once. They'd start with people of lesser crimes. If he gets a crime of stalking, that's a way lesser crime than murder.
3: Yes, that's a great point. Paul's a great point. That's a big time lesser crime. And maybe that's sort of part of the equation here. We admit to this. He gets a couple of life sentences. Alvin Bragg decides, hey, let's just let everybody out. Look, you're not going to let the murderers out. But then again, legally, he's not a murderer. Got about a minute, Lyle, but it's all yours in San Antonio. Let's go.
5: Hey, we're talking about Mangione here. I'm a criminal defense investigator.
3: Okay.
5: And I talked to one of my legal buddies that has JD behind their names. And I said, why is this double jeopardy? He goes, I have some questions about that because New York has a dual sovereignty law in their constitution. It says the government is their own sovereignty and we're our own sovereignty and we can charge anybody we want to and they can do anything they want to. So I don't know why they're throwing smoke and mirrors as far as this double jeopardy thing is.
3: But it also wouldn't be double jeopardy because it's not the same charge. Double jeopardy means you're charged with the same exact crime twice. Stalking and murder are two very different things.
5: Exactly. So that's the reason why the state could do it if they wanted to do it.
3: Well, I mean, we'll see. I mean, New York is, Lyle, thank you. Very good information. New York is such a blue, ridiculous state that you know, I could almost see them saying, yeah, we probably shouldn't try him again. But I think they should, without a doubt. I think without a doubt, the guy's going to face murder charges. Now that he's admitted it, and we all knew it anyway, we all saw on the video, but now that he's admitted it, why just let him walk on something lesser? Makes no sense at all. By the way, we're working on Bruce Blakeman for next week. He's the Republican running against Kathy Hochul for governor in New York. We hope to have him on next week. And we'll break stuff down like this. You know, this light on crime and no cash bail and all that stuff in New York State. Can a governor stop that? 888-941-PAGS, 888-941-7247, joepags.com. Stay right here.
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1: A 28-year-old Battle Creek resident has been arrested in connection with the August 8th shooting that happened at the Sunset Party Store at 515 West Michigan Avenue. Battle Creek Police's Gang Suppression Unit and Detective Bureau identified the suspect after they collected and reviewed surveillance video and other evidence during the extensive investigation. Suspect was arrested and is in the Calhoun County Jail waiting for arraignment on felony assault and firearms-related charges. The investigation is active, ongoing. Police say no other information is being released yet to protect the integrity of the case. Ramona Park Beach in Portage has been cleared of E. coli levels after closing Wednesday and then Thursday morning as well. It reopened at noon Thursday after testing showed the E. coli was back to within normal levels. I'm Michael Arney, WKZO News.
2: The Michigan News Network.
3: I'm Ryan Recker. A northern Michigan manhunt led to the body of a suspect with a trail of victims. Before noon today, near Lake City, northeast of Cadillac, the call came into 911 to report a shooting. Police found three people dead, a fourth critically injured. They were rushed to the hospital. The state police able to identify the person of interest, 39-year-old Chad Hickman. The manhunt led them around the area to another house where they found the body of a fourth victim. Hickman's car was found abandoned near a wooded area, and with the help of canine, they found his body and another person dead in the woods. That's six people, including the suspect. At this time, the names, ages, and relation to the victims not being released as they investigate, but they say there's no threat to the public. Grosseal police are reminding parents and kids that e-bikes are not allowed on the road. A recent ordinance banning e-bikes from being on roadways for the safety of both riders and drivers. Yesterday around 2:30, Grosseal police were called about seven e-bikes speeding and doing wheelies along the roadway. An officer pulled up behind them and they sped up, reaching to over 40 miles an hour. Three of the seven sped up enough that they were left behind. Chief Todd Brozick says the chase came to an end when three of the four successfully got into the bike path.
4: Three of the bicycles drove onto the bike path. There's a bike path there at that location. The fourth drove through the ditch in an attempt to reach the bike path. The rider of that bicycle nearly fell off while traveling through the ditch. He was able to stop, and he pulled over and was able to ID that subject or that individual.
3: He's reminding families to talk to their kids about safety and riding e-bikes. A Plainfield Township Board of Trustees has been censured over a social media post. The Facebook post by Trustee Bob Reminga called for violence against Muslims, but he denies making the post. The 4-1 vote to censure also calling for him to resign. I'm Ryan Recker for the Michigan News Network.
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9: Ponds will increase tonight as temps fall into the mid-60s. That's ahead of increasing rain chances for the weekend. Scattered showers and storms are likely in southwest Michigan, especially into the afternoon. A few storms could be on the strong side with gusty winds as high temperatures reach the upper 70s. A few more showers are possible Sunday, the chance slightly lower. It'll be very humid with dew points in the 70s and highs in the low 80s before sunshine returns for Monday and Tuesday. Tracking southwest Michigan's weather, I'm Storm Team 8 meteorologist Blake Harms.
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0: Don't mind me, I'm currently trying to let AI know that I'm a real person. Now I gotta find all the motorcycles. Hold on. Hold on a second.
1: Oh, so annoying.
0: Yeah, you sent it to me.
1: You're welcome.
0: What? I jumped through all the hoops, and I think that I get to see the Washington Post story now, I think. What? How annoying. Let me take a breath. It's Friday, right? It's Friday. Isn't it Friday?
1: Yeah, it's Friday. Free speech Friday.
0: 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Make sure you go check that out. When I saw this story, I was like, what are you talking about? Sam, is this story alleging that some sort of like ChatGPT or other AI is running Congress, but not the members of Congress? What is this?
1: I took it as ChatGPT is being used to write articles of law.
0: Stop it. Wow. All right, here's a story from the Washington Post written by Anna Liss Roy. Could be fake. Chatbots are doing the work of Congress with little oversight. From writing speeches to sorting constituent mail, AI is spreading through Congress faster than the rules governing its use. The amendment was one of hundreds filed this summer in an annual defense bill making its way through Congress, along with her proposed change. Representative Anna Paulina Luna's office had sent a summary of what it would do. But the first line made no sense. Increasing example-specific factors identical to H.R. 100, 118th Congress, 11:25 a.m., question mark? Claude responded. All right, so she's going after Anna Paulina Luna because obviously only a Republican from Florida could be doing something like this. They don't like Anna Paulina Luna, so they'll go after her if they can. One of Luna's staffers had copied a chatbot's answer, timestamp, and all, and pasted it in the public record of the National Defense Authorization Act. Wow. As a screenshot of the garbled text circulated on social media, the Florida Republican was nonchalant. Not a shocker, she wrote. Most staff use it. And later asked about the incident, Luna went further. A lot of staff will use ChatGPT, Claude, Grok. I personally like Grok better, but my staffer prefers Claude. She told the Washington Post, I'm not going to knock him for that. There's nothing illegal about him doing it. Are doing a summary. Across the Capitol, lawmakers and staffers are using artificial intelligence to write speeches and news releases, sort constituent mail, prepare questions for congressional hearings, and draft amendments. Even as politicians are debating how to govern AI for the rest of America, Congress has already settled how it will use the technology quickly, broadly, and with little oversight. Both chambers have cleared members of the staff to use chatbots, Copilot, ChatGPT, Gemini, and in the House, Claude, for official work. With more under review, the House bought 6,000 Microsoft Copilot licenses last year and encouraged staff to use them. For some reason, there's some very close-up shot of Anna Paulina Luna. Sam, why did they take this shot of her?
1: Ugh, so rude, right?
0: To show that she uses mascara? I mean, what is this?
1: Yeah, she looks great.
0: What am I looking at here? Yeah, this is the Washington Post. They think that they, along with the New York Times, is somehow, or they are the news of record. They're not. Let me just stop here, though. I like Anna Paulina Luna. I don't mind her answer to some left-wing stupid outlet. But I'm not okay with members of staff summarizing what a bill does, what it says, what the outcome might be, with a chatbot. I'm not okay with that. By the way, I've never used Claude. Have you used Claude? Sam, is that any good?
1: It's similar to like ChatGPT work, so I think it might be a little bit advanced for you.
0: Really?
1: It's more for coding.
0: Wow. I'm not even going to ask Polo because he's like, yeah, I'm not doing that.
1: No.
2: I just want to know I know you did this yesterday, but when did you start doing the little like pop in with the small screen thing?
0: I've been always able to do that. But I just never utilized it. I've always been able to do it, though.
2: It's a PAGS in picture kind of thing. Yeah.
0: It's a PAGS in picture. Yeah. That's what it is. It's because Claude told me to do it. I used ChatGPT and it said, you can even do it to yourself if you want.
2: Want to be odd? Use Claude. There you go. Yeah.
0: I've never used the Claude. Sam, you've used it?
1: My friend has. Yeah, it's a little bit more advanced for me.
2: And when you say your friend, you mean that's you? Or?
1: Wow, it's my AI friend. Yeah.
0: We're all a little drunk today. So I don't use the Claude, but I think that I think Aaron, who helps us with the YouTube, I think he uses Claude because he said Claude a few times. I'm like, who the hell's Claude? He's got a friend named Claude.
2: I mean, you were already like
1: named it something, right?
2: Do I have another person on the payroll?
0: Right. Yeah. I mean, that'll happen. I'm paying more people that I have no idea that I'm paying. So let me be as clear as I can. If you want to add something to a piece of legislation, if you want to summarize the NDAA, you should actually read it, learn what's in it, know what's in it, and then summarize it. And I don't mean Anna Paulina Luna. You've got staff for a reason. The staff should not be going, let me plug this into Claude and go grab a drink. You know what I mean? I mean, you should actually be doing the work. So I'm not okay with this.
2: Yeah. Hey, I gave AI another shot, and I was fighting with it yesterday, and it's just ridiculous.
0: Well, give us. You can't just say that and not tell us. I mean, the last time it was the Roadcaster.
1: Yeah, what happened?
0: Like, okay. What happened with the AI?
2: Okay, so I bought.
0: And which AI did you use?
2: I guess it's the one with Google.
0: Okay.
1: Gemini.
2: Yeah, so I bought this new fan for like when I DJ, right? And it's a little bit bigger. And right. My old one, I had like this nice little like storage bin container so it doesn't get beat up. Like I put it in there to protect it, right?
0: Yeah.
2: So I was trying to find a new one. And I gave it like all the specs and whatever. And then it's like kicking out stuff. I'm like, no, that's too large. And I explained it and whatever. And then they go, oh, you're absolutely right. This is whatever. And
0: they always agree with you.
2: Yeah, and then
0: you're smart to point that out.
2: Yeah, and then so they tell me like this and this, and then they show me one, and it's like a cloth material. I'm like, no, I said that it needed to be like plastic or rubberized or you know whatever. And then I sorry about that. And then here's this option, and then they give me one again with the same stupid like too long length.
0: Right.
2: And then I was like, no, and they're like, you're absolutely right that I
0: well, obviously you're doing it wrong. When you use one of these chatbots, you have to use the F word a lot.
1: No.
0: But
2: I was like, look, friend.
0: Believe me. I will literally say the name of my chatbot, my favorite chatbot over on, I think it's vidIQ, is the MF word. Mm. That's my name for it.
1: That is so rude. And when AI takes over, they're going to remember that.
0: Yep. Good. Yep. Good. Screw them. I'll tell you this. This behind me, for those who are watching, is a big TV. I'll show you the wide shot. It's like an 86-inch TV. For some reason, the remote didn't work, and I couldn't turn it on or off with my phone. The technology was completely taking a dump, and I used, which one did I use? ChatGPT last night. Gave it the model number, because I couldn't find a power switch on the actual TV. And I ended up, now I can turn it on and off with either with my finger or with the actual app on my phone. The remote works. Yeah, I was unplugging it every day, Polo, because I couldn't turn it on and off.
2: Or you put it on a power strip and just flip it off and on. But okay.
0: I mean, or I can press one button on my phone. It just wasn't working at all, and it did help me through that. I just think you're doing it wrong. I think you said something.
2: No, you're asking.
0: Got it upset. No. You might have heard the show.
2: You're asking a basic on and off question. It can get those. But when you were trying to get like actual like, you know, whatever, because I gave it all the dimensions. I even gave it the actual model of the fan.
0: You use these things every day.
1: I'm literally using it right now, but to be fair, like...
0: So this isn't you, this is an AI?
1: Yes. No.
0: Okay.
1: But when I try to like do any kind of like, hey, I'm looking for this specific like nut or bolt, it literally can't figure it out. It's so bad at shopping.
0: Polo was in it. You were having it shop for you?
2: Well, I think who me?
0: Trying to find a case?
2: I was asking for suggestions so then I could like look. So I ended up having to go to a store with the stupid fan and like trying it in different things, and still I couldn't find one I found one sort of, but it's still too long. So I'm still.
0: So Gemini was right. It was offering the only one that was available.
2: Well, no, that's what I found before asking Gemini. I went and I found that first.
0: You know, like 5 years ago, we never would have said, I had to go to the store. Like, we all went to the store.
2: No, I had...
1: Five years ago, during COVID?
2: I went to multiple stores. So there's that. And then that's why I turned to Gemini, and Gemini was being stupid.
0: Sam?
2: Yeah.
1: Wow. You know, you do have the option to do, like, a two-box. I don't know why you're doing
0: that. I
1: don't
0: want to do a two-box. Why should I do a two-box?
1: You could, though.
2: Now, just do your head, like, floating around. That would be cool.
0: See, I don't have that set up. I just don't think you guys have enough me. Boom. Now we do.
2: Now, but you got to add the button.
0: I don't have the button.
2: Yeah, you do.
0: What's the button? You have the button.
2: The echo.
0: Oh, this?
2: Yeah, it's when you do this, the two pagsies.
0: Hello.
2: The two pagsies.
0: Hello.
2: There you go.
0: I'm telling you, this might get me into the Radio Hall of Fame, this show. This show today might get us over the top. The nominations.
2: I mean, it sounded like you were in the Radio Hall of Restroom, but
0: yes.
2: You know.
0: Yes. Oh, is it showtime? Oh, okay. I'll be right there. All right. So 888-941-PAGS, 888-941-7247, joepags.com. President came out today. The FBI director came out today. The attorney general came out today. And they started talking about how much lower the crime is. And you might have noticed I've played fewer sound bites from the president recently. Not that I have a problem with him, because I don't. But I can't do my show all day long, 3 hours of Trump the entire time. But without a doubt, getting closer to the midterms, people need to realize how much better and how much safer the streets are, generally speaking, in the United States of America. They need to tout the praises of how much lower violent crime is in this country, how much lower murder is in this country. They have to do that more. I don't think the president does. Don't get me wrong. The president pats himself on the back enough. But those who are actually out there doing the work, the FBI director, the attorney general, the secretary of state down the line, they need to do more as far as highlighting to the American people the good that they're doing.
3: It's especially humbling to be here with the president of the United States, who's going to come out and announce the largest reduction in violent crime in the history of the United States of America. President Trump, thank you for backing law enforcement. Thank you for funding law enforcement. Thank you for loving law enforcement. Thank you for relentlessly pursuing the mission of justice with the warriors of justice across this country. The men and women of law enforcement love you, and that is why we are seeing these historic results around the country, to include a 20% drop in the national homicide rate, to include a 20% reduction in drug overdose deaths, to include violent offenders seized from around the world. This FBI has led the charge to arrest 8 of the top 10 most wanted fugitives on planet Earth in the last 16 months under President Trump.
0: There you go. You have to tout the praises. You have to say, this is what we're doing. This is what we're getting right. Then there was Todd Blanche, the attorney general.
4: Since the beginning of President Trump's administration, the Department of Justice has moved at lightning speed. We have charged 170,000 criminals in this country. And just to put that in perspective, that's 50,000 more than the last administration did over the same time period.
0: That's a big deal.
4: And we're doing that because we have a president who has said repeatedly that he backs the blue, that he loves law enforcement, that he wants to make this country safe. And indeed, the reason why we're here today is to celebrate what we've done, making America safe again, and delivering on President Trump's promise. And that's something we should all celebrate today.
0: You got to do more of that. You have to do that all the time. This is what we accomplished. This is what we got done. This is who we arrested. This is what the murder rate is. This is how we cleaned up this city. You have to do that constantly. Again, the president does it all the time, but I think people start to let that roll off their back. They're like, yeah, he's always saying it's better than ever, and nobody's ever seen anything like that before. You have to have people who are actually prosecuting the criminals. People who are actually cleaning up the cities. They've got to say, this is why you're better off with Republicans or conservatives running the joint and not Democrats or liberals. 888-941-PAGS, 888-941-7247, joepags.com. Coming right back.
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6: 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Thanks. 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If I know something about it, we'll talk about it. 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Sam, why do I look like I'm sitting off to the left today? What is that?
7: Yeah, you do look like that on your chair. Just like put you right back.
6: It does. It's like there's a divot there now.
7: Yeah.
6: But I'm sitting there. I just stand up into the show from now on. Just
7: why
6: that.
7: Not?
6: Hello?
7: Do it.
6: I actually used to do that. When I played music, I stood the entire time.
7: That would be way better. I think the energy would be much higher.
6: But I don't have enough energy? So what does that mean?
7: You don't.
6: What does that mean? If the people listening just could just insane. See the fun that we're having
8: can
6: today.
8: Can you also make the picture like dissolve?
6: No.
8: That would be cool because you'd say something and just let it like slowly dissolve.
7: There you go. Fade away.
6: So dumb. Anyway, so the president was there today as well on Long Island, where I'm from. He probably went there because I'm from there. Hello. It's better than any place anybody else has been from ever.
9: With your help, last year we achieved the largest drop in murder rate ever recorded, the lowest level in 125 years. That's since the year 1900. That was before my father was born. He would not have liked me saying that because he always liked to say he's quite young. But he wouldn't have liked that. Think of it. 125 years ago, we broke the record. It's amazing. It's amazing. So I just want to thank all of the people in this room. And today I'm thrilled to announce that the FBI has just released a new uniform crime report showing that in 2025, we achieved the single largest reduction in violent crime in American history.
6: Boom. He's surrounded by cops in New York. I just think this is great. I mean, honestly, I think it's great. The lowest murder rate in 125 years. I don't know what it has to do with his father being mad at him for saying he was born around then or something. But and then, you know, the biggest reduction in violent crime in history. How do you argue against that? The problem is they're not saying it enough. And they have to say it more. Then there's this.
9: Since I took office, federal law enforcement has arrested incredibly 1.2 million criminals nationwide and bad ones. We want to make sure we get the bad ones. And we've increased federal criminal prosecutions by over 50%. And under the Trump administration, the FBI has nearly doubled its arrest for violent crime. The violent criminals are being arrested, and that's why you see the good crime numbers. I mean, you're seeing crime numbers even in places that do not do, let's say they don't have good leadership, like Chicago has very bad leadership. But we have the numbers down because of what the federal government's doing. We get no credit for it because they say, well, we get no credit for it. They like to take all the credit, but everyone knows we've done an amazing job. The U.S. attorneys and the FBI, all the people, Cash and Todd has been unbelievable. We get all the credit. And as of this week, we've captured 9 out of 10 fugitives on the FBI's most wanted list, and that's a virtual record.
6: It's a very big deal. Listen, he's got to say this every day, but not just him. It's got to be Cash. It's got to be U.S. attorneys. It's got to be people from the Attorney General's office, including the Attorney General. It's got to be the Vice President. It's got to be just down the line, the Secretary of State. Anytime you appear anywhere, and they're always appearing on Fox, but anytime they're on Fox, they need to say, look how much lower crime is because of what we're doing. Right, people are safer because of what we're doing. Neighborhoods are safer. Violent criminals are off the street because of what we're doing. You have to continually just hammer that and hammer it and hammer it to let people know this increase in your safety, your security, and your way of life has happened because we're in office. Don't let the left get power and then hamper our ability to continue doing what we're doing. Very important. There are some more sound bites from the president as we go. Plus, we're going to talk about flock cameras and the latest out of the WNBA and Enes Kanter Friedman and Royce White. Keep it here.
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24: Help is on the way. I'm Lee Silicera, Fox News. President Trump is downplaying worries about months-long deployments for U.S. warships while also acknowledging another aircraft carrier is heading to the Middle East.
25: The USS Abraham Lincoln will soon be relieved amid growing concerns from some Navy families and lawmakers about morale on the warship.
26: That ship is moving right now. Well, very shortly, and it's being replaced with another very similar ship.
25: The Lincoln has been at sea for 9 months, first deployed in the Pacific before sailing to the Middle East ahead of the war with Iran. Asked if he's worried about the length of deployments, President Trump told reporters,
26: No. Not nearly long enough.
25: Pentagon officials have characterized some reporting about conditions aboard the Lincoln as misrepresented.
24: Fox's Jared Halpern at the White House, while delivering a speech on New York's Long Island, the president said he won't apologize for higher gas prices.
27: You just have to remember that what we're doing is a great service for the world, not only for ourselves, for the world, and we're really doing a great job.
24: This, as Democrats say, the main concern as we head into the midterms is affordability. Luigi Mangione has pled guilty to federal stalking charges in the killing of United Healthcare CEO Brian Thompson.
28: Mangione read from a statement expressing no remorse, admitting, quote, before traveling to New York, I used a 3D printer to make part of a gun. On the morning of December 4, 2024, I shot Mr. Thompson in Manhattan and he died. I knew what I was doing was illegal.
24: Fox's Brian Yenis at Manhattan federal court. Mangione faces life in prison on the federal charges as his lawyers are now seeking to dismiss the state case against him on double jeopardy grounds. He's pled not guilty on state murder charges. A 41-year-old woman from Kentucky in custody after authorities say she vandalized the World War II memorial in Washington, D.C. using red paint. 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
24: The U.S. Army is identifying two soldiers killed when their helicopter crashed in Texas earlier this week.
33: U.S. Army officials say two soldiers killed when their Apache helicopter crashed near Fort Hood in Texas are now identified as 34-year-old Chief Warrant Officer 2 DeAndre T. Huey and 25-year-old Warrant Officer Seth L. Olmsted. Both are from Texas, and both were assigned to a company within the 1st Air Cavalry Brigade stationed at Fort Hood. The Army's investigators are still working to find a cause for the mishap. The helicopter crash caused a brush fire, which has since been contained. Eben Brown, Fox News.
24: Well, it could have been a mid-air collision. It was avoided early today when a Phoenix air traffic controller realized two American Airlines jets had the same call sign and acted quickly to keep them a safe distance apart by referring to one as American 2482 on the arrival and the other as American 2482 on the departure. The FAA and American Airlines say they will investigate. The Voting Rights Act is dealt a blow in Mississippi.
0: A federal judge temporarily denying a request to block judicial districts with majority black residents in DeSoto County from electing new county judges. U.S. District Judge Sharian Eichhoff said that it's too close to midterm elections for redistricting to take place. DeSoto County Supervisor and former GOP candidate for governor Robert Foster among those filing the lawsuit, claiming that the creation of majority black subdistricts violates the Voting Rights Act. A recent U.S. Supreme Court decision greatly restricts using race to draw legislative maps. Laura Cantor, Fox News.
24: An American missionary who was kidnapped in Niger in October has been released. SIM International, an evangelical mission organization, says Kevin Rideout will soon be back with his family. Niger is ruled by a military junta. I'm Lisa Lacera. This is Fox News.
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1: Battle Creek police have arrested a 76-year-old man for allegedly trying to assault a woman and for having a standoff with authorities Thursday morning. A 56-year-old woman telling authorities that she had an argument with a man early that morning. He chased her with a gun when she ran from the home where the argument happened. He then hit her car's window before he went back inside the home until police called in the SWAT team. They arrest him on felony assault and weapons charges. The Kalamazoo Institute of Arts is expanding with a $3.1 million project. Senior Operations Officer Monica Walker says they last expanded in the late 1980s, and she says this is their most significant construction project or renovation that they've endeavored in decades. The expansion will upgrade infrastructure and equipment, expand classroom space, and expand the school commons on the main floor. That's the latest from the WKZO Newsroom. I'm Michael Arney.
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3: Great radio stations everywhere, along with Sam and Polo. It is the Joe Pags Show. Alessi Alleman will be on in the bottom of the hour. He's a reporter. He's a storyteller. He's got a great YouTube channel. Alessi Alleman is the at. It's at Alessi Alleman, A-L-L-A-M-A-N. Go find him there. We talk about the flock cameras. Where do they come from? How do they just pop up? Are we paying for them? Is this undue surveillance that violates the Fourth Amendment? What exactly was the intention when they started bringing them in? And what are they being used for? And I'll tell you again, I mentioned it last hour, there are some police officers in trouble because they were using these cameras to track their exes or to stalk women. I mean, it's all very strange. Some of them face public pools. Some of them face public parks. And the answer always is, but we're keeping you safe. In fact, the Flock CEO was talking about how they would have solved the Nancy Guthrie case by now had there been Flock cameras. That may be true. Is that worth making sure the government knows everything I do all day long, day, night, any waking hour, where I'm sleeping, what I'm doing? No. No. That's not what a free society is built on. So a little bit, a modicum of safety does not trump, in my opinion, your freedom and liberty. By the way, it is a Free Speech Friday. If you've wanted to get through all week, we've had busier phone lines this week than we've had in a very long time. You can do so now, 888-941-PAGS, 888-941-7247, or joepags.com. Definitely want to hear from you. Whatever's on your mind, it's fair game. I mean, we cover so many topics here. And this week especially, we've had such a wide gamut of a broad gamut of topics that I definitely would like to hear from you. A lot of you couldn't get through. In the meantime, we're going to talk about Enes Kanter Freedom, a man, a very tall man. How tall is he, Sam? Find out how tall Enes Kanter Freedom and Royce White are, if you don't mind. They're both former NBA players. They both did very well in the NBA. They both would dominate the WNBA. They both are now pushing the hands of the WNBA management to make a decision. Either you know what a woman is or you don't. And let me let you in on something. A little something for you. without a doubt, they know what a woman is. They're just afraid of the blowback if they say, yes, a woman doesn't have a Y chromosome. And therefore, only people who genetically are female can play in our league. They have to say that, or else there's going to be an influx of not just these two guys, but a lot of other players as well, that are going to come in, dominate the league, and the league will be over. It won't be the WNBA anymore. It'll be the NBA retired league or something. How tall are they?
4: So Inez is 6'10", and Royce is 6'8".
3: Ennis.
4: Ennis.
3: What the hell's Ennis?
4: I don't know. Isn't he like French?
5: I mean, that's how they'll say it in the WNBA.
3: You think?
5: Maybe.
4: See, I'm a woman. I would know.
3: Wow. Why don't you try for the WNBA?
4: I'm too short.
3: Okay. Got a pretty good shot, though. Maybe I'll try it.
4: Oh, you might be too old.
3: What? Wait a second. I'm what?
4: Too old.
3: Wow. Okay, so these are 1-6-10, 1-6-8. See these commentators talking about how WNBA players would smoke them. It's stupid. The WNBA would be setting records every night with these two guys. They actually sat down, they talked about it. I want to get into some other stuff as well. They sat down and talked about it, and Ennis just sits there like himself. And he's being interviewed by, I believe, Bruce Pearl, who used to be, he still might be, a college basketball coach. But he asks him how serious he really is about this. Now, Ennis Cantor Freedom looks just like he's always looked. He's not putting on anything to make himself look more feminine. He just says, this is how I identify.
6: Ennis, there had to be a moment when I got an idea. I actually think I want to do this. What was your moment?
7: So I'm in my couch, obviously watching the WNBA because I love the game. And I was watching the post-game interviews, and one of the players came out and literally said, I welcome trans athletes in my team any day and every day. And she even said, there's no problem me going against a trans athlete. So I was like, that gave me an idea. I was like, if they don't have any problem with it, why not just go out there and take my shot and try to play basketball in WNBA. I mean, seems like the league itself and plus the players have no problem.
3: I mean, he's not wrong. You had, you know, after Sophie Cunningham was asked about trans players in the league, and she said, no, I think that it should just be for women. You had some coach on an opposing team wearing a shirt, protect trans kids, as if asking a WNBA player if she wants men to be in the WNBA means that you're going to attack trans kids. That's stupid. But, this is what they've been saying. In fact, there was some ad campaign from a few years ago from the WNBA about trans women. Like, okay, well, you're about to get your wish. So Ennis Cantor Freedom doesn't, and he had the name Freedom. He's officially changed his name. He's not changing his look whatsoever. But then there's Royce White. Now, Sam, when you saw this, what did you think?
4: I thought it was hilarious.
3: Those who are not watching, you're listening. He actually puts on a long wig of flowing hair with his mustache and beard, and he's answering questions about what he's doing as well.
8: Could this culminate in you actually playing in the WNBA?
9: It better. Why wouldn't they let me play? It's completely, completely bigoted to deny my trans existence.
3: He drops his my trans existing. He drops his voice as low as he can too.
4: Like, and he's playing with his wig the whole time.
3: Playing
4: it's
3: with
4: so
3: his hair.
4: Funny.
3: I mean, what is the culmination of this going to be? Sam, let's open them. 888-941-PAGS. 888-941-7247. JoePags.com. Do you want these two guys to play in the WNBA to prove this point? I do. I 100, 1000%. Want them to play in the WNBA. I want them to lace up, suit up, and go and play in the league. I want them to dunk on people's heads. I want them, with their body weight and their musculature, to set hard screens. I want them to, you know, use their elbows legally and go up for shots. And I want them to block all the shots and get all the rebounds. I want them to dominate like you know a man would. And I want that to force the NBA and the WNBA, because WNBA is subsidized by the NBA. I want it to force ESPN and the lunatic leftist liberal media. I want them all to have to admit, okay, fine, we give. Men shouldn't be playing. All right, I got it. Now, I don't know if there are professional softball leagues for women. Maybe there are. If there are, retired baseball players should go and play. Go do that. And I definitely want to see that high school team that Clay Travis is going to choose. I want to see them go up against the WNBA champions. And I want him to put that $10 million on the line like he said he would. And I want them to take on the champions. And if they beat the WNBA champions, then the WNBA has to pay that money. I mean, and they have to admit, we're not as good as high school basketball players. That is not denigrating how good the game is for those of you who like the WNBA. It's not. It's just proving a point that there's a difference between males and females. And there's a famous story that Serena and Venus Williams tell. Serena Williams, who was way too muscular when she was at her peak. So she was already bigger and stronger than most women. And there was something said about women being able to compete against men in tennis. So to prove the point or disprove it, Venus Williams and her sister Serena, both played the same guy. And I believe he was ranked 200-something in the world. And they both were beat handily. It wasn't close. They were smoked. I'm not sure if they won a point. I'm sure they won a point, but I'm not sure if they won a game. And they both admitted it. It is a very different game for men and women. So, no, it's not the same game. No, women cannot compete with men. That's why there are women's leagues. It is such a non-starter, man. It's just nuts if you think about it. 888-941-PAGS, 888-941-7247, joepags.com. I definitely, without a doubt, want to hear from you on this because I want to see these two men, and there are others that are talking about it, I want to see them go through the process of being drafted. And if they're not drafted, why not? Why are you being bigoted? And what if that one trans guy, or I guess it's a trans girl, but it's a man from France who's dominating the league there? Because Sam, I think that person was questioned about this and said something like he would accept an invitation to be in the WNBA.
4: Of course he would.
3: I mean, let's just do it. Let's go. I mean, let's either prove the point that they're just women or admit you know what a woman is biologically. And that's the only human being that can be in this league. 888-941-PAGS, 888-941-7247, joepags.com. So more sound bites from President Trump as well. We'll get to those for you. Plus, there's a story of somebody who decided to desecrate the World War II monument in Washington, D.C. We've got that news story. 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We have a mental health issue in this country. 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We just do. There is a mental health issue. Make mental institutions great again is what the new hat should be. Because enough is enough of these nut jobs. 888-941-PAGS, 888-941-7247, joepags.com. 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Your name is Joe Smith. They go find out where you live, what your phone number is, what your social security number is, where you work, what your income is, where you shop, where you go out to eat, what car you drive, blah, blah, blah. 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
9: Hi, great to have you. Thanks. I appreciate you stopping by. Alessi Element at the bottom of the hour, both this hour and next hour, about Flock cameras. If you don't know what Flock cameras are, you're going to have to stick around and listen or watch, because he's got a lot of information that you're going to need, and it's probably happening in your community or near you, and you have no idea that it's going on. Let me go to the phone lines. It's going to be Sid, who is in Iowa. Sid, what's on your mind? Hi.
18: Well, I'm tired of hearing about men wanting to play in women's basketball. The W stands for women. And we watch it because of Caitlin Clark, and every place she plays is a full house. I don't understand what the problem is.
9: Are you being serious right now or no?
18: I am.
9: Okay, well, I'm going to let you in on something. Enes Kanter, Freedom, and Royce White don't really want to play in the WNBA. You know that, right?
18: Well, why are they signing up for it then?
9: Because the WNBA is pretending like trans women are women. And they're trying to make a point that no, a biological man cannot become a woman and then join the WNBA. They're literally trying to force the WNBA to put protections in there for women and girls, something they refused to do. Some dumb coach the other day, as you might have seen, was wearing a shirt saying protect trans kids at a WNBA game. That doesn't make any sense. So they're literally on your side, Sid. They want the WNBA to fess up and say a woman is an adult female with XX chromosomes and no, men cannot play. These guys don't want to really play in the league. They're doing this to prove a point and make the WNBA do what you want them to do, which is protect women. You know that, right?
18: I hope so. It's just ridiculous, and I love Sophie Cunningham, too.
9: Trying to get her on the show. That'd be kind of cool if I got her on the show, wouldn't it?
18: Yes, it would.
9: I'm going to do my best to do that.
18: She's a fighter. She goes after him. I'm glad that she does it. So, but I remember back in the day when they first started this, Rush Limbaugh, they were complaining about the girls weren't making any money, and he kept saying they're not going to make any money until you start drawing a crowd.
9: Right.
18: And along comes Caitlin Clark. They got a full house, and now we got all kinds of BS going on.
9: And since Caitlin Clark got into the league, what happened? The rest of the members of the league are smacking her in the face. They're pushing her around. They don't want her in there. They're giving her a hard time. These people need to wake up in the WNBA. They've got a real opportunity now to keep a fan like you and potentially get more fans if they do it right. So far, they aren't doing it right. Sid, I appreciate you, and I'm glad that we could explain that. I mean, Sam, it's kind of evident that that's why they're doing it, right? Is it not?
19: Yeah. I mean, but if you're not in the know and if you don't hear about this every day, you may just see these two men actually wanting to try out for the WNBA and assume that they are doing exactly what Sid thought. So I'm glad that you could explain it.

0: who would be completely smoked by either one of these guys. So, I mean, at the end of the day, let them play or make the rule to protect women. It's actually that, it's that simple. It literally is that simple. Let me go back at it. It's going to be Sean who's in Kentucky. Hi, Sean. What's going on?
1: How you doing, Joe? Love your show.
0: Living a dream, man.
1: Took every chance I get.
0: Thank you.
1: I just couldn't resist it. Maybe the creativity of the American public, it just never ceases to amaze me. Yesterday, I saw on Facebook a meme where the Indiana Fever had retained the services of the Hansons. If you remember them from Slapshot, they put pictures of them in Jersey Fevers and set them up on there. So they're going to take care of Caitlin and
0: Tony. That'd be pretty good. They were enforcers. Yeah, that'd be great.
1: That was hilarious.
0: Sean, I love that. Sam, you have no idea what he's talking about, do you?
2: You know, it's funny. I have no idea. I thought he was talking about the band, the Hanson Brothers. I thought that was funny.
0: Oh, you thought he was going to say Mbop?
2: Yeah. Yeah.
3: I mean, there was three of them too, right? So
0: I mean, Paul, you know what he's talking about, right?
3: Yes, and I saw that picture.
0: It was a brutal movie. You've got to look up Slapshot, but first watch Rocky, hello. But look up Slapshot. It was a brutal movie. Who was Paul Newman in that?
3: He was.
0: As an old retired hockey player or retiring? Yeah.
3: Yeah.
0: Good movie. Really, and those guys were brutal. All right, let me go back to the phone line. It's going to be Adam in our home base here in San Antonio. Adam, what's going on? Hi.
4: Hey, Joe, I think it's, you know, very sexist for a man to tell a woman, I identify as a woman, you have to call me a woman, I'm going to go to the girls' restroom. You know, I'm sorry, but the safety and privacy of women and children is more important than a guy's feelings that day. And, Joe, the ones that are serious about competing in women's sports, a lot of them, they competed in men's sports, and they really sucked, and now they're beating up on all the girls. It's just so sad and pathetic. Just like a lot of ideals of garbage, liberal garbage from the left is just another distraction, destroying our country. Thanks, Joe. God bless you.
0: I appreciate you. Adam calls in. He drops a little nugget. And then he says, I'm out of here. So, Sam, somebody named Han Xu of the New York Liberty is 6'11".
2: Yeah. I mean, there are a lot of tall women. I don't even know how they make them that tall. That's crazy.
0: Is she dunking? At 6'11", you have to dunk.
2: I mean, I don't know. I didn't even see a picture of her, so she may not be that popular.
0: I mean, if you're 6'11", you can basically jump 2 inches off the ground and dunk with your arm straight up.
2: Wow.
0: I would think that's what she would be able to do. But yeah, no, I mean, okay, so you got Brittany Griner, who I think is 6'8". You got this person who's 6'11", and that's it. I mean, I think Sophie Cunningham looks gigantic. She's 6'1". And again, we talked about this yesterday. Becky Hammon is 5'6", and she was a superstar in the WNBA when she played. So, I mean, look, let's stop playing games here. It's time to just stop with the okey-doke. Stop falling out of the coconut tree. Stop at all this BS. Men should not play in women's sports. It's simply that simple. You know, a woman playing in a men's sport would be more acceptable, not because she's trans, but because she's raised her game that much. And I'll never forget, Annika Sorenstam, I think, whatever the hell it was, is a golfer that at least played in one, if not more than one, PGA event. She was an LPGA golfer. If a woman can raise her game and compete with the men, that's impressive. Not because she's trans, not because she's taking hormones, because she naturally can. It's very, very rare. I do believe Sophie Cunningham played football in her high school football team. I think she was a kicker. So here's somebody who tried to do it and realized, I'm not going to make the NBA. I probably should go for the WNBA. So at some point, they've got to say, this is a league that is only for women. A woman is defined as, I mean, it wasn't that long ago in the Olympics, you had two women who were beaten to a pulp by two men in the finals. We now know they were both men, the one from China and the one from Kazakhstan or whatever the hell it is. Enough is enough. Like the caller said, protect women and girls. Stop playing the game. Not falling for it anymore. I hope that more men step up like these two guys have and push their hand to define a woman once and for all. Alessi Alleman when we come back on Flock Camera. Stay here.
5: Don't be an A-dub. Stay with the joke.
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7: Dozens of homeless people who had been living in tents on North Edward Street on Kalamazoo's north side have been removed by the city. The encampment was cleared by 2 p.m. Thursday after the city gave people 72 hours notice. City Communications Manager Mike Smith says they were addressing an obstruction of the public's right-of-way, and they also worked to connect the homeless with resources and services that are available to them. Now, several of them say that they're on a wait list for shelters and they do not know where they're going to go next.

0: Republican gubernatorial nominee John James has selected his running mate, East State Representative Jade Boyer of Clay, for lieutenant governor. His selection means a Republican Party ticket for governor, lieutenant governor, attorney general, U.S. Senate, and Secretary of State for the first time since 1978 are all men. That's the latest from the WKZO Newsroom. I'm Michael Arney.
1: The Michigan News Network.
2: I'm Ryan Recker. A northern Michigan manhunt led to the body of a suspect with a trail of victims. Before noon today near Lake City, northeast of Cadillac, the call came into 911 to report a shooting. Police found three people dead, a fourth critically injured. They were rushed to the hospital. The state police able to identify the person of interest, 39-year-old Chad Hickman. The manhunt led them around the area to another house where they found the body of a fourth victim. Hickman's car was found abandoned near a wooded area, and with the help of canine, they found his body and another person dead in the woods. That's six people, including the suspect. At this time, the names, ages, and relation to the victims not being released as they investigate, but they say there's no threat to the public. Groseal police are reminding parents and kids that e-bikes are not allowed on the road. A recent ordinance banning e-bikes from being on roadways for the safety of both riders and drivers. Yesterday around 2:30, Groseal police were called about seven e-bikes speeding and doing wheelies along the roadway. An officer pulled up behind them and they sped up, reaching to over 40 miles an hour. Three of the seven sped up enough that they were left behind. Chief Todd Brozick says the chase came to an end when three of the four successfully got into the bike path.
3: Three of the bicycles drove onto the bike path. There's a bike path there at that location. The fourth drove through the ditch in an attempt to reach the bike path. The rider of that bicycle nearly fell off while traveling through the ditch. He was able to stop, and he pulled over and was able to ID that subject or that individual.
2: He's reminding families to talk to their kids about safety and riding e-bikes. A Plainfield Township Board of Trustee has been censured over a social media post. The Facebook post by Trustee Bob Reminga called for violence against Muslims, but he denies making the post. The 4-1 vote to censure also calling for him to resign. I'm Ryan Recker for the Michigan News Network.
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8: Ponds will increase tonight as temps fall to the mid-60s. That's ahead of increasing rain chances for the weekend. Scattered showers and storms are likely in southwest Michigan, especially into the afternoon. A few storms could be on the strong side with gusty winds as high temperatures reach the upper 70s. A few more showers are possible Sunday, the chance slightly lower. It'll be very humid with dew points in the 70s and highs in the low 80s before sunshine returns for Monday and Tuesday. Tracking southwest Michigan's weather, I'm Storm Teammate Meteorologist Blake Harms.
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13: All of a sudden, we're all hearing about these flock of cameras. I didn't know what it was. I know that I saw a video or a couple of videos over on Instagram or TikTok or something where people are having police show up to their houses to say, you drove through this neighborhood a bunch of times and you stole a package, or you did this, that, and the other. We've got you dead to rights. And it turns out they were dead wrong. But I didn't realize this mass surveillance was going on. And then I saw my friend Alessi Alleman over on speaking in front of like a city council talking about flock cameras. And I was like, I got to get Alessi back on to explain to my audience and to me exactly what's going on. Alessi, good to see you. How you doing?
14: I'm doing great. Thanks for having me on, Joe.
13: You're very welcome. Go follow him at Alessi Alleman. It's A-L-L-A-M-A-N over on YouTube. So this is a bombshell. I know that you did an hour-long thing, investigation on this. People should go and find out about them. But let's start from the start. Where did these things come from? These are not county-owned or taxpayer-bought cameras that they agreed to in some sort of a vote, right? This is some private company that owns these.
14: It's a private company, but your city council actually did use taxpayer funds to get these. So this issue, so the flock is one of a big umbrella of many other AI surveillance cameras, and they're being told they are ALPR, automatic license plate reading cameras. So that's how they've been sold. And the one that's gotten the most attention is Flock, and there's a site that's called dflock.com. I recommend you guys go check it out. And it tells you where all these cameras are located across the USA. And these are just from publicly reported because this company and the police departments aren't sharing because they said they don't want criminals to know where these cameras are. So there's around 200,000 right now, and that's an underreport around the U.S. And this company started in 2017, and then, of course, there were some competitors. The other one is called Axon, and then another one is called Vigilant, which is funded by Motorola. And so these three companies are essentially Silicon Valley funded companies. Mark Andreessen, famous guy, billionaire, Silicon Valley technocratic elite. He's one of the investors, as well as Peter Thiel is another investor. So those are the people who've created this technology, and they didn't really get any attention until the last 2-3 years where they really exploded. And there's a map you can see from April 2024 on X. It does a great image where you show just like a few hundred around the U.S.
13: Right.
14: Up to now, where there's 200,000, and that's a low estimate.
13: If you are working for Flock or the other companies that are doing this, and you wanted to sell me on why this is important, what is the sales pitch? The cities, the municipalities, the townships, the counties, whatever, they're buying into this. Why? What is the promise?
14: Joe, they're going to tell you this. They're going to be like, hey, Joe, we're going to make your area safer. We're going to make sure there's mass surveillance because let's say if your child gets abducted, wouldn't you want to know where your child is? Let's say that if there was a crime that took place at this time, we have the license plate reading data from a year ago, and it says that it belongs to this person.
13: Wow.
14: And then on top of it, it says it's going to make the streets safer at schools, being able to monitor if there are intruders or there are people coming to the school to do bad things. They have that information. So that's how they're selling it. But you also have to keep in mind with this technology, this got started in 2017 when AI was really just at the very beginning, if anything.
13: Right.
14: Now we have like people like Sam Altman. We have people like Anthropic, where this AI technology is completely going like this and exploding in terms of capabilities, where, you know, they've had Anthropic apparently accidentally break into some of its vaults, and essentially they were doing a test run, and then it was able to outdo the test, and the people weren't aware of that. So that's where AI is now. So imagine they're applying that technology in the cameras. It's not just a simple camera taking a photo of your license plate or you. It's registering your face, your nose, maybe tattoos, maybe your necklace, and it's holding on to that data. And the police say, hey, all that data is just with us in our department, and we're holding on to it. And to me, we've had people out there expose them saying, well, Flock has been able to take this data. They've used this data. They've been able to tap into these cameras that they've sold to the police department. So who has access to our data? Are they selling it against us? And on top of it, where's the oversight? Where are the internal safeguards? Who's making sure they're not using it to maybe stalk, which if you look at any news report right now, just look up Flock misuse, hundreds of reports from different counties of officers either stalking or misusing the cameras. There's a guy here in Jacksonville, Florida. The cops pulled up on him when he was working on the job, and they pulled guns.
13: Wow.
14: Guns on him. And they said, hey, this is a stolen vehicle. And the guy, Robert, cooperated. Luckily, the tensions went down. And he was able to explain, being like, I don't know why you guys are arresting me. And he said, hey, sorry, these Flock cameras accidentally identified your vehicle as stolen. Now, thank God he's alive, Mitch, but you know how that could have ended.
13: No, absolutely. If he makes a quick move, he might be dead. So let me do more of a deep dive into the whole AI component. And I'm saying Alleman. Is it Alleman or Alleman?
14: Alleman.
13: I should remember that. I thought that I was saying it right. Just want to make sure. It's Alessi Alleman. Go and follow him now on YouTube, just his first and last name, over on YouTube. I want to deep dive into it because you did make it, you made a delineation between just a regular camera that's taking license plates down, and then a camera that's attached to AI that does everything well beyond that. I don't think that people would have agreed to anything more than maybe a camera. Like, I'm against red light cameras because there's a company in Phoenix that makes money if I run the red light. So it's like somebody profits if I do something wrong. And I don't like that mass surveillance anyway. Then the argument is, well, you're in public, no real expectation of privacy. But if you add the AI component, now you're finding out who I am, like you said, whether I've got a nose ring on, what my tattoos are, where I was born, when I was born, what my mother's name is, what my social security number is, just by taking a picture of my license plate, and I've got a massive problem with that. How did they get away with attaching AI to something that should have been just a simple camera that might read a license plate?
14: Well, that's a great question, and I couldn't tell you exactly how they got away with it, but all I know is that these companies were able to keep developing the AI component, and like you see in China, which is the example I always point out, they have a social credit score. They have it so, let's say you accidentally jaywalk or you spit gum, automatically fined, automatically put that on the record, and that record is used for everything. So I don't mean to fearmonger, but this is literally the slippery slope to getting to a surveillance state of China. That's what it is. And this AI technology that China has is very comparable. And the way they're selling a lot of this stuff is in terms of public safety. And I always reference the Ben Franklin quote, which he warned us 1776. Yes. We fought a war over this, saying that, hey, if you're willing to give up a little bit of privacy and a little bit of freedom for temporary security, then you don't deserve either.
13: Right. Exactly right. And that's what I was thinking of, and I couldn't think of it. Well, what's interesting is, again, I've seen these videos online. You might say, well, that's a one-off. That doesn't really happen that often. Do you know the story I'm talking about out of Colorado, I believe? There was a woman who happened to be blonde, who happened to drive through her own neighborhood, you know, many times during the week. A police officer showed up like a sergeant or a detective, and he, like, told her to her face, you're lying. I'm not going to show you the proof. You're a liar. You're not going to work with me. You're lying, lying, lying. Yep. And the allegation was she went and stole somebody's package off their front porch. It turns out it was a very different blonde woman in the same area of Colorado. The fact that they tracked this woman, knew how many times she passed through that area, knew how many times that she was on that street, and then made the assumption, because maybe the AI in Flock or maybe this detective himself said, looks like the same person, must be her, we've got her car, she's definitely guilty. That'll apologize, you know, over and over again, but that doesn't matter. They scared the hell out of her like she was going to be arrested. They're setting up court dates. They're charging her with crimes. And Alessi, you know, and I want you to expand if you don't mind for my audience, she had nothing to do with any of it, and that's not okay. A free, liberated American woman in Colorado should not have to prove herself innocent when there should be a presumption of innocence.
14: I agree. Yeah, it was a crazy case. They came up to her and essentially said, we know you were there. We saw you. Admit to it. And she kept saying, well, can I see this information? Can I show you? We have cameras on our car. We have cameras in our house. I can show you where it was. And they were like, no, no, no, no, no. And again, I want to really frame this discussion where the biggest proponents of this are going to be your local police, your county sheriffs, and the police officers. And I understand from their perspective, they think this is a net gain because it's making their job easier. And I've had these discussions with family and friends who are officers. So they're the biggest defenders of it. And I don't want to put them in the light like what happened with the BLM, because I understand where that goes. But the conversation you should be having with them is like, I understand that. I understand. But also, they're taking data because they said crime is dropping. Flock is like, oh, that's because of us. No, it's been dropping. It's been dropping before Flock was there. So you guys are capable of detective work. You guys have done a lot of great things. And I understand the case of child abductions, but you have to look at it not from a short-term gain, but from a long-term. Is this a net win? And it doesn't seem like it to me.
13: He's a great storyteller. His YouTube is Alessi Alleman. That is the whole YouTube name, right? Just your first and last name together?
14: Yep.
13: Okay, go and follow him at Alessi Alleman, A-L-L-A-M-A-N. What if I go to the gun shop and decide I'm going to go buy a gun? Flock camera gets me driving through that city, gets me stopping at the parking lot at the gun shop. I walk into the gun shop. I buy a gun. The government's not supposed to be able to track, you know, have a federal registry about who's got guns and who doesn't, because the Second Amendment says I can have it if I'm somebody who's not a felon or whatever. They can track it that way too, can't they? They say, well, I know this guy went and bought a gun, and then somebody got shot two blocks away. Why don't we pull him over, stop his day, take his gun from him, maybe put him in handcuffs and detain him for a while? But it's really what we're leading to, right? They could do what I just said, couldn't they?
14: Well, guess what? They already have. Here in Marion, Florida, guess what? Some people were driving to the local public gun range, and they noticed there was a Flock camera on the way in and a Flock camera on the way out. Wow. And they were asking themselves, why are there cameras over here? Don't we have the Second Amendment right? This is a public area. We're allowed to do this. Why are we now monitoring our activities and also this Second Amendment right, which we have every right to take advantage of? Like, that's what it was in the Constitution. So it's already happened. And that's not just exclusive here to Marion County. This has happened all over the U.S. There are a lot of these gun ranges. And also, strangely enough, some of these cameras are aimed at parks, where they're not even aimed at streets, so I don't understand
13: what is that, how you're reading license plates there. That's not a license plate reading. That's somebody tracking you going to the park with your kids.
14: Exactly. And then they just found one the other day aimed at a pool, a community pool. And
13: come on,
14: this is the best example of this. Was there's this guy, Ben Jordan, who really was blowing the whistle on this 3 months ago. And he went to his Georgia City Council, and he said, hey, I was able to hack into the cameras and get access to them. I just was able to do it on my own. So just understand, other people can do this. And on top of it, he was able to find that the cameras were at a synagogue, I think, or a temple. It was a Jewish community center.
13: Right.
14: And the Flock team had gotten access to the cameras. One of the cameras were pointed, guess where? At the child care area.
13: Come on.
14: The children were. And he said, they reported this to Flock, and Flock was like, oh, sorry, this was just a demo. We did an internal investigation, and they've been handled. Like, really? Come on. You think I'm going to buy that? So stuff like that is okay for cars, but why are they aimed at parks? Why are they aimed at gun ranges? Why are they aimed here at a child care center? This doesn't feel like security at all to me. This feels a lot more invasive, like our privacy is being infringed on.
13: Like you, I'm a guy who backs the blue. I believe in law enforcement. I've got family members that are law enforcement. So do you. At the end of the day, we don't want to say cops are bad, but not everybody's good. There's always going to be a small percentage in any profession where they're not really good people. Is it true that police officers, or at least one, maybe there's more than that, have been stalking women with the Flock cameras?
14: It's more than one, unfortunately. It's so many, almost in every county.
13: That is sick.
14: It's sick, and that was one of the things for my city council that I went to, which I did a video, and I guess it went locally viral, and had some news reporters come ask me about it, and I got to speak to the local city of Ocala Police Department Sheriff off the record, and I won't share most of those details, but I'll share just a few in that.
13: Okay.
14: I showed him this concern, and I was like, where is the oversight? Where are the internal safeguards to make sure this doesn't happen in our own city, in our own county? And he said, well, I'm the head man, so I'm going to make sure that it doesn't happen. And I've had to already tell some of the guys, the detectives, we're not using it for this case. We're not using it for that. And I just looked at him and I was like, hey, I understand that. You seem like a great guy. And I really appreciate you're our city chief here. But that's a bit concerning when you're the only line of gatekeeping to make sure this doesn't go wrong. Because what if you're not there? What if you're on vacation? God forbid something happens to you and die tomorrow. Who's going to have access to this?
13: Right. I mean, it's a scary, like you said earlier, slippery slope, big time. I want to break down some things that are legal that still bother me, like police officers running around all day reading my license plate. They can. I'm in public. I'm on the road. I accept that there are rules. I get it. It's a privilege. It's not a right to drive on a road paid for by the taxpayers. But at least there's somebody there. At least there's somebody that I can now challenge. The whole argument about red light cameras was a simple one. Like I said, there's some company in Arizona somewhere collecting money if I should run the red light. So therefore, they profit if I run the red light. They want me to do that. But also, yeah. I don't, as an American citizen, have the right to confront my accuser. It's a machine. It's a thing. When a cop does it, I can now bring that police officer to the courthouse, and I can challenge that, defend myself, and try to show how the person did something right or wrong. With the camera, you can't. That's why it's a civil penalty if you get a red light camera. It's not a criminal penalty because there's no real person there. Does that apply to this, too? If the flock camera gets my license plate or tells my wife we saw you steal a package, when she didn't steal a package, she just happened to drive through that neighborhood a lot, can I sit down with the CEO of Flock and say, how dare you? Is there some way for me to challenge what it is that they're saying? And if not, I think that violates your civil liberties.
14: I agree. And I can't confidently say there is a way, to be honest. You know, wow. I think a lot of these misuse cases, there people have approached them and they've done internal investigations. And I don't know what these departments have done. But yeah, and that's the thing that's concerning is that that data, let's say you did run that red light. Guess what? They have that red light you ran 5 years ago, Joe. They're holding on to that. They have that information from maybe 6 years ago where you accidentally jaywalked or something like that. Guess what? They can use all that information to build a case in the future, which to me blows my mind because why is that data that's from the past now being allowed to use? That seems like a warrantless access to our information. It totally feels like an infringement on the Fourth Amendment, personally speaking.
13: And you can't opt out of it. So when I go to the airport, they try to take a picture of you now. You have every right to say, I opt out of that picture. And their answer is, well, we only keep it for 7 seconds. I said, I don't believe you. Sorry. Now that you have it, you're probably going to keep it. And like you said, 5 or 10 years from now, you might say, well, a guy who looks an awful lot like that guy who flew on a plane 10 years ago. Looks like he robbed the bank. Let's go pick him up. I'm not okay with that, but I do have the right to say I opt out of that. I don't see the privilege of flying any different than the privilege of driving. Why do I have to automatically allow them to take my picture of my license plate? Or like you said, maybe the picture of my new haircut or the earring I have on or whatever. Why can't I opt out of that? Is there an ongoing discussion about the people being able to say, I don't want the flock camera to surveil me? How do I avoid that? I don't even know where they are, first of all. But how do I avoid that? Can I opt out? That's it for part one of my special interview with Leslie Alleman. He's the guy who's got a great YouTube page, but he went to the city council meeting and asked very, very pertinent questions about these flock cameras that just showed up out of the blue. You're going to want to see part two. You're going to want to hear part two next hour right here on the Joe Pag Show.
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13: 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Conversation with Alessi Alleman, A-L-E-S-S-I-A-L-L-A-M-A-N. All one word, at Alessi Alleman over on YouTube. He does great storytelling, great investigations. I saw that video pop up. We had him on a few months ago. Saw that video pop up where we went to the city council locally, and he started bringing up the questions about flock cameras, and most of us have started to hear about them, but they've been around for like 5 years. Just started to hear about them and then started to worry about them, the concern about our privacy and who's surveilling whom. Then you see these ridiculous videos about these cops that are surveilling women and stalking their exes and whatever else. It's a very small percentage of police officers, but they're doing it because they had access to all this information because of these cameras. And then that woman in Colorado where the cop shows up and he's just absolutely dead serious. You did it. I'm going to even show you it because you're lying to me right now. And at the end of the day, she didn't do it, and he was an idiot. So we've got to be very careful with this new technology. Do not give up your privacy and your rights for so-called safety and security. It never goes well. Keep it here.
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3: Confession. I'm Lisa Lucera, Fox News. As Luigi Mangione pled guilty to federal stalking charges in the killing of a healthcare executive on a Manhattan street in December 2024.
4: Luigi Mangione admitted in court to using a ruse to find out where UnitedHealthcare CEO Brian Thompson would be and says he went to Manhattan with the intention to shoot him. Jamie McDonald, U.S. Attorney for the Southern District of New York, says his office will seek a sentence of life in prison.
5: This was not a spontaneous act of violence. It was deliberate, calculated, and premeditated.
4: Mangione's attorney, Karen Agnifilo, is now seeking to have the New York State case against her client thrown out.
6: We just filed our motion in state court explaining why the state charges must be dismissed under New York's double jeopardy protections.
4: Federal sentencing is set for December 18th.
3: Fox is Tanya J. Powers in New York City. A 41-year-old woman from Kentucky under arrest after authorities say she vandalized the World War II memorial using red paint. If convicted, Melissa Ferris faces up to 10 years in prison and $250,000 in fines. A midterm election pitch from President Trump highlighting lower crime rates.
7: The president traveled to his home state, New York, to rally with law enforcement on Long Island.
8: We ended the war on police, and we declared a very strong war on crime.
7: President Trump is touting new statistics from the FBI showing last year had the single largest year-to-year drop in violent crime since FBI records began in 1936.
3: Fox's Jared Halpern at the White House. The FBI statistics show crime rates have gone down following a surge during the pandemic. The president claims the plummeting crime rate is due to his border policy and sending the National Guard into some cities. The Army has temporarily stopped all Apache helicopter training flights after the deadly crash in Texas that killed two service members. 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
3: A judge in South Carolina says the second trial for a former attorney whose murder conviction has been overturned must take place in a new county.
16: Judge Deborah McCaslin said the second trial for Alex Murdaugh will be held outside of Colleton County. That was where court clerk Becky Hill attempted to sway jurors in the first trial, resulting in the overturning of Murdaugh's conviction for murdering his wife and son.
17: A change of venue is necessary to protect the defendant's constitutional rights.
16: McCaslin did not state which county the trial would be moved to yet, but she also granted the motion for independent testing of DNA found underneath wife Maggie Murdaugh's fingernails. Jessica Rosenthal, Fox News.
3: The city of Akron, Ohio has fired a police officer who shot and killed a 15-year-old and has settled a lawsuit with his family. Mayor Shamas Malik says Officer Devon Fields was fired for multiple policy violations. The city has agreed to pay $4.75 million to the family of Jasmir Tucker, who was shot and killed in November 2024. Police have said Tucker was carrying a loaded gun when he was shot. A grand jury decided against indicting the officer nearly a year ago. Americans were spending less last month.
0: There was a big pullback in shopping and spending last month. Retail sales declined in July. Economists were expecting a slight increase, and the numbers are down across the board. Overall, retail sales dropped 0.6%, down 0.3% excluding autos, and down 0.2% excluding autos and gasoline. The drop could reflect people shopping for back to school and other needs earlier in the summer, because Amazon's Prime Day sale and competing discounts were in June, and shopping was propped up earlier this year by tax refunds. Ginny Coselda, Fox News.
3: Italian police say they've recovered three stolen artworks by Renoir, Cezanne, and Matisse worth millions that were taken from a private museum near Parma. I'm Lee Silicera. This is Fox News.
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1: Governor Gretchen Whitmer is opposed to Consumers Energy's proposal to sell its 13 hydropower dams for $1 each. She warns the deal would impose unacceptable safety and financial risks on Michiganders. Utility wants to sell the dams to a private equity company. Consumer spokesman Brian Wheeler says they've not seen any proposal from the state that offers a reasonable path forward to keep the dams in place. Whipper is calling on the Michigan Public Service Commission to reject the sale. And Governor Whipper also meeting with California Governor Gavin Newsom for a podcast recording in East Lansing on Thursday. Newsom asked Whitmer several times when there were crunchies in East Lansing if she's going to run for president in 2028. She turned the question back at him. She also joked she might start her own podcast to interview him on what he's planning for that year. That's the latest from the WKZO Newsroom. I'm Mike Alarney.
15: 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And now, it's Joe Pags.
13: 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Whatever's on your mind, fair game. If I know something about it, we'll talk about it. If not, we'll move on. My name, of course, Joe Pags. Thanks a lot for checking us out. Mentioned this in the first hour, but keep in mind, if you like something that you heard, if you want to rehear something, if you don't like something that you heard, you want to rehear it, go check it out on your favorite podcast network. Just look for Joe Space Pags, and it's the one with the red, white, and blue logo. Click on that, download it, be somebody who gets this every single day. We're in the top 30 usually, top 35 nationally on the one list. On the other list, we're usually in the top 50 somewhere. And that's always very cool. But also, if you're listening outside of the United States, and of course our main audience is in the United States, we're starting to show up very strongly in Australia, starting to show up very strongly in Canada. For some reason, not in the UK, but on YouTube, I get a lot of people from the UK, and I get a lot of people from South Africa. So if you're in an English-speaking country, or if you're trying to learn how to speak English, and you're listening to the program, we appreciate that. But do me a favor, sign up for the podcast, go and get that. We do have a secondary podcast, and Sam, I don't know if you saw this, but the radio show was like 34 or 32 the other day, and Unshaken and Unafraid with Joe Pags, I think, was like 150, 140, something like that.
10: Okay.
13: Ain't bad.
10: Not mad at that. That's cool.
13: Unshaken and Unafraid with Joe Pags is our long-form podcast. They're going to be at least 30 minutes in length. Some of them are 40, some of them are 50, so go and check those out as well. I don't think I make more money or anything if you go and download the radio show and listen to it afterwards. I just like to know that people are taking in what we do even after we get done doing that, so I appreciate that. 888-941-PAGS, 888-941-7247, joepags.com. A loser went and desecrated the World War II Memorial today in Washington, D.C. And she does it and uses spray paint. And spray painted something like clean hands, dirty money, or something like that. There's a news report from the Fox affiliate in Washington, D.C. that covered this.
18: And I will wait here to be arrested.
19: Footage posted to Facebook Thursday, a woman appears to spray paint the World War II Memorial and tell the camera she's ready to be arrested.
13: So yesterday, not today.
18: I'm doing it. I did it. It's on camera.
13: The video. Now, she literally admits that she did it. She jumps in to say, "It's me. I did it. I'm going to wait here. I did it on camera."
19: The video goes on to show the woman put something in the water that causes it to bubble. Police at this hour have not yet confirmed whether they've seen the video obtained by Fox 5 or made any arrests.
20: I can't believe that Washington, D.C.
2: Our nation's capital has turned into this.
19: Tourists in town to see the monuments were stunned and were kept far back from the damages police investigated. But photos by a local photographer show it up close. The words clean hands, dirty money, bubbles lingered for hours.
20: They fought for our country, and then to do something like this, it's shocking to me.
13: Well, it is shocking. And if you're going to have a flock camera or a security camera, hello, it should be there protecting our monuments. Better yet, because I'm against the overwhelming technology, better yet, why not have guards there to make sure somebody isn't desecrating? You can walk to the Washington Monument with some spray paint, sit there, spray paint, film yourself doing it, and then add a bunch of stuff that suds up in the actual, like, reflecting pool or whatever it is that's right there by, it's not the Lincoln Memorial, but reflecting pool, whatever it is, a fountain. And just get away with it. And then eventually, after you like post the video everywhere, eventually somebody will come and check it out. There is an update to this. But listen, can we make mental hospitals great again, please? Can we open up the asylums again, please? And put people in there that are doing these horrible things? Here's the update story from PBS, so it could be fake. Suspect arrested in World War II memorial vandalism in Washington. A person has been arrested in connection with vandalism at the World War II Memorial at the National Mall in Washington, D.C., U.S. Attorney for the District of Columbia, Jeanine Pirro, said today. Pirro announced on X that her office was filing two felony counts against Melissa L. Ferris. Pirro said the felony charges are depredation against property of the United States and destruction of veterans' memorials. The offenses carry penalties of up to 10 years in prison. On Thursday, yesterday, the words clean hands, dirty money were found painted on the monument and bubbles filled the fountain. Quote, vandalizing our World War II memorial is a despicable attack on a sacred monument honoring the Americans who fought and died for our freedom. Those Americans include my father and grandfather, Pirro wrote. A woman identified on her Facebook page as Melissa Lovewell posted a video Thursday in which she's seen taking cans of spray paint from her bag and then painting the monument. I will wait here to be arrested for spraying our veterans' fountain, she says. It was me. I'm doing it. It's on camera. A video posted Friday today. The woman, who in a separate post said she had been in Washington for 3 weeks, said she was turning herself in. The arrest warrant filed in the case indicated that witnesses took pictures of the vandalism occurring, which were then circulated among U.S. Park police officers. One officer recognized the suspect as someone they arrested August 10th for unlawfully camping on federal property just blocks away. She live-streamed the arrest. The warrant said the suspect was identified by her Kentucky driver's license as Melissa L. Ferris of Elizabethtown, Kentucky. Ferris was expected to be arraigned today. Public defender's office said she was not yet listed in the system, had not been assigned an attorney. I mean, what is wrong with people? First, she's like camping out. I'm just going to sleep here on the federal property. Gets arrested for that just a few days ago, 4 days ago. And then, or 3 days before this happened. And then yesterday shows up with spray paint and just starts desecrating this great monument. Can't we get the crazy people off the streets, please? Is there a reason why we have to keep on coexisting with these nut jobs? It just doesn't make any sense to me. It doesn't. And then there's this story, and I'm just sort of getting wind of this and getting updated on this, because the president was asked about this earlier, and he said that this ship is going to be replaced by a different ship. He also said that the allegations that the living conditions are no good are wrong. But here's the actual story. This is from News Nation. USS Abraham Lincoln to return home soon amid controversy over living conditions. According to a release from Hung Chow, I'm not sure, the acting secretary, I don't know how he says his name, Secretary of the Navy, the USS Abraham Lincoln will return home as soon as part of a planned rotation. Social media posts characterized the extended deployment as necessary as the mission demanded it. He detailed the expectations of an active sailor and Marine, saying they're expected to dig deep, noting that they always do. Deployments are hard. Combat operations make them harder. Is this Chow, do you think, Sam? C-A-O? See if you can see how you pronounce that. The Secretary
10: I think
13: of the
10: it's
13: Navy.
10: Chow.
13: He said on social media, war is hell and normal routines are disrupted. Chow pointed to the media, saying the outlets were attempting to draw the active military on the vessel as victims, which he characterized as dishonest and drawing focus away from the enemy and the threat it poses against our nation, people, and our way of life. He acknowledged that a small number of mental health cases were treated with no loss of life, saying the meal plans were adjusted, but no meals were missed. He also said calls home were limited when the operational threat was too high. News reports about poor conditions aboard the USS Abraham Lincoln, including worsening mental health of sailors on board and supply challenges, prompted Democratic lawmakers to call for an investigation into the state of the aircraft carrier. Others pressed the U.S. Navy to allow a bipartisan congressional visit to the vessel to inspect the conditions themselves following reports that some sailors have attempted to jump overboard. Navy officials denied any increase in suicide attempts on the vessels. So the Democrats are putting this out there because anything to make the president look bad, anything to make Hegseth look bad, anything to make Chow look bad. Is it pronounced Chow? Did we look?
10: I'm trying to verify it. I don't know.
13: It is.
10: I mean, it's Vietnamese in nature, so probably.
13: Probably is. So all that said, war is hell. It's not going to be fun living on the ship for months and months and months and months while you're actively participating in operations, military operations. That's not going to be easy. I honor everybody who takes that dive and signs on the line and says, this is what I want to go and do. It's not going to be easy. And if you can't contact home because you're actively fighting in a military dogfight against somebody, against a bad actor like Iran, I get it. It sucks, but I get it. But immediately, the Democrat lawmakers wanted this, that, and the other. Look how horrible they're treating our military members. You know, they're all just so full of crap in Washington. It's so hard for me to even wrap my brain around it. These people really were concerned. They would say, hey, let me get with some Republicans and see what they're hearing. Let's go as a bipartisan group where both sides, nobody's trying to make any brownie points, nobody's trying to make any political points, nobody's trying to win the midterm election because of this one issue. Let's go together and go find out what's going on. All right, the conditions are what we expected. All right, the conditions aren't what we expect, and they should be improved. That I would be all for, just to have real oversight. But you'll notice that the oversight at places like an ICE facility in New Jersey is only a bunch of idiots from the left. The people that are putting out a video saying don't follow illegal orders, only a bunch of idiots from the left. Those saying that the ICE facilities are no good, like Joaquin Castro, only idiots on the left. I say, do you see Joaquin Castro is being honored as with some Hispanic award or something?
10: Really? I'm not shocked.
13: Look that up if you will. He's getting some local Hispanic award. I'm here to tell you, those who are citizens of the United States, either born or naturalized, who are Hispanic, do not support Joaquin Castro. I guarantee you that those who are here on green cards who came legally, who happen to be Hispanic, don't support Joaquin Castro. But for some reason, he's getting some Hispanic community award. You see anything on this?
10: Yeah. Yeah. So Congressman Joaquin Castro is the recipient of the 39th annual Hispanic Heritage Award for public service.
13: To illegal aliens? Does it say that?
10: It does not.
13: Because it's not public service to Hispanic Americans or Hispanic Texans. Or to anybody who's not Hispanic who happens to live in his district. Hmm. I mean, I'm guessing it should say for public service to illegal aliens in the country who happen to be Hispanic. Because he ain't looking out for anybody else. It's all he's looking out for.
10: I don't disagree with that.
13: It's just so frustrating. These people are always just out there doing their own bidding. They're not really looking out for the district. They're not really looking out for people that are in need, not really looking out for anybody to make conditions better or to serve them the way they said they would when they were running for office. No, instead, it's look how bad the Republicans are. Look how bad Trump is. Look how bad, you know, fill in the blank, Hegseth or Chow or whoever it happens to be. They're all just really bad. And we're the only good guys, the Democrats, you know, the party of lynching and slavery. The party of separate but equal. The party of segregation. The party of the KKK. And no, there wasn't any big switch. Joaquin Castro's in that party, and he's getting an award today, or yesterday, whatever it is. Hispanica Heritage Award for Community Service for Illegal Aliens. So Joaquin, can I borrow the award for a second? I'll add the etchings on there about what it should really say. 833-JOE, actually, 888-941-PAGS. 888-941-7247, joepags.com. Let me give you another soundbite from President Trump. He did this speech today in front of that big crowd in Nassau County, New York, where Sam and I actually stayed recently. I mean, that's where the college is. Hofstra is in Nassau County. We passed by the Nassau County Coliseum. Is that where they were, Sam? Were they at the Coliseum? Do we know?
10: Oh, I don't know.
13: See if they were there. But here's some more of what the president had to say, talking about the future of America, talking about low on crime and fighting back and making us safe.
5: And finally, we will pass the Save America Act to defend our sacred American election. Because all voters must have photo ID, and all voters must provide proof of citizenship. Have to do it. We have to do it. And mail-in ballots, we're going to make them so secure you have no idea. If you want to stay home, you can do it, but we got to make them secure because they are crooked as hell. So thank you. Thank you very much.
13: Here's a prediction. I know the president wants this, but he just said he wants it. Here's my prediction. You ready? No way on earth is the Save America Act going to pass before the midterm elections. It's not. In every speech that he gives, I applaud him for saying it. It's not happening. I'm guessing he's used his leverage on John Thune, and John Thune saying, I'm not going to do it. Don't feel like it. I would like to see the president come out and say, I need 27 senators to come out and remove this guy from leadership. Put somebody in there who's going to get it done. Make it Mike Lee. Make it Rick Scott. Make it Ted Cruz. Fill in the blank, whoever it's going to be. I'd like to see the president come out and say, I do not support John Thune as the leader of the Senate. And we need to replace him as the Senate leader of the majority. Because he's not going to be in the majority starting January if they don't do something. So my prediction is, with 82 or 83 days before the election, you're not getting it done. You're not going to have the Save America Act, and the election's going to be in question, in my opinion. 888-941-PAGS, 888-941-7247, joepags.com. Part two with Alessi Ullman at the bottom of the hour. Stay right here.
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6: Great to have you. You say it's pronounced cow?
12: Yes.
6: Okay, now we know. We now know. Cow now. All right, so let's try to have him on. Call him. He'll probably be very happy with that whole segment about how to pronounce his name.
12: Yeah, I'm sure he's not busy at all right now.
6: Listen, Joe Pags didn't know how to pronounce your name, but you got any availability tomorrow?
12: Tomorrow? Why not? Is Saturday, yeah,
6: well,
12: obviously.
6: We'll do a special show with the leader of the Navy, Cow.
12: You'll be doing the show yourself.
6: No, hello? If I'm working, you're working. You know how that works, Sam.
12: Wow.
6: What?
12: I'll be asleep. So
6: wow or cow? 888-941-PAGS, 888-941-7247, joepags.com. Let me go to Joe, who is in Minnesota. Joe, I love the name. What's on your mind?
4: Thanks, Joe. And actually, my nickname is Joe Bags.
6: Wow.
4: So
6: way
4: pretty,
6: to go.
4: Pretty close.
6: Okay.
4: Anyway, I'm calling...

0: is still the leader in our in the Senate. That's ridiculous. This guy's a joke. Yeah, I mean, they just need to get things done.
1: 100%.
0: It's a no-brainer.
1: Joe, I'm with you. Joe Pags says, have a good weekend. It's a no-brainer, without a doubt. 27 senator, that's all you need. You can change over the leadership. And again, you got 53. You can't get 27 to agree to that? Really? I mean, you don't have to worry about people like Susan Collins and Lisa Murkowski and Thom Tillis and everybody else. All you need is 27. I mean, am I missing something? I must be. 888-941-PAGS, 888-941-7247, joepags.com. Mike is in Colorado. Mike, what's on your mind? Hi.
2: Hey, Joe. You're missing it. All you talk show hosts that I listen to are missing it. This is all based on Bible prophecy. The Bible says the nation, the generation that's alive will not die out before the second coming. So figure a generation is an average of 100 years. We got till 2048 max before the second coming, which means this must be the last days. And Bible prophecy says in the last days, the nations, plural, of Israel will not be able to use their strength the way they should or the way they want to, because God has taken away their ability to use their strength because of sin. And this whole thing with politics and social things going on and terrorism, it's punishment from God for sin. And the Bible says that God will take away our gates of protection, which are the borders and the canals. And so these things are going on because we're being punished for sin. And Trump will not get rid of Iranian terrorism, because the Bible says that the only country that's going to deal seriously with Iran will be Assyria, which is today Germany.
1: Yeah.
2: And Germany
1: I got to stop you. Your entire premise is wrong, because a generation is 20 or 30 years. It's not 100.
2: I'm saying...
1: No, you said it was 100. You said that... No. A generation cannot be 100 years.
2: The second coming has not occurred yet.
1: 100 years is like... 100 years is four or five generations. I love you, Mike. Appreciate you calling in. Again, the premise is I believe in biblical prophecy. I just think that you read it wrong. Because if you're telling me the 100 years is up now and we're at the end days, people have been saying we're at the end days for thousands of years. They've been predicting the end for thousands and thousands of years. A lot of what you say is true. But if you're basing a generation on 100 years and you think we're now at the end of it, the generation actually ended 80 years ago. And here we still are. Now, I don't want the end days to be coming anytime soon. Some of you want the end days because then you'll be able to sit at the right hand of God. I understand that and I get it. But I don't think we're at the end days any more than we were 200 years ago when they all thought we were then as well. I hear you. Are we being punished for sin? Who knows? What I do know is that I want peace on earth, and I think that God wants that as well. But man, when you start out with something that, which is so easily researched, that a generation isn't that long, I tend to sort of tune out. Appreciate you listening. Keep it here.

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1: A 76-year-old man is in the Calhoun County Jail for allegedly trying to assault a woman and then having a standoff with police. Happened Thursday morning. 56-year-old female victim telling authorities she had an argument with a man and then he chased her with a gun when she ran from the home where the argument happened. He hit her car's window as well, then he went back inside the home until police called in the SWAT team. They arrested him on felony assault and weapons charges. The Kalamazoo Institute of Arts is expanding. They got a $3.1 million project underway. The expansion, upgrading infrastructure and equipment, expanding classroom space, and expanding the school commons on the main floor. Senior Operations Officer Monica Walker says KIA has had a 20% increase in program attendance in the last 2 years. More than 100,000 people are taking part in programming this year alone. That's the latest from the WKZO Newsroom. I'm Michael Arney reporting.
2: The Michigan News Network.
3: I'm Ryan Recker. A northern Michigan manhunt led to the body of a suspect with a trail of victims. Before noon today, near Lake City, northeast of Cadillac, the call came into 911 to report a shooting. Police found three people dead, a fourth critically injured. They were rushed to the hospital. The state police able to

0: identified the person of interest, 39-year-old Chad Hickman. The manhunt led them around the area to another house where they found the body of a fourth victim. Hickman's car was found abandoned near a wooded area, and with the help of canine, they found his body and another person dead in the woods. That's six people, including the suspect. At this time, the names, ages, and relation to the victims not being released as they investigate, but they say there's no threat to the public. Grosseteau police are reminding parents and kids that e-bikes are not allowed on the road. A recent ordinance banning e-bikes from being on roadways for the safety of both riders and drivers. Yesterday around 2:30, Grosseteau police were called about seven e-bikes speeding and doing wheelies along the roadway. An officer pulled up behind them and they sped up, reaching to over 40 miles an hour. Three of the seven sped up enough that they were left behind. Chief Todd Brozick says the chase came to an end when three of the four successfully got into the bike path.
1: Three of the bicycles drove onto the bike path. There's a bike path there at that location. The fourth drove through the ditch in an attempt to reach the bike path. The rider of that bicycle nearly fell off while traveling through the ditch. He was able to stop, and he pulled over and was able to ID that subject or that individual.
0: He's reminding families to talk to their kids about safety and riding e-bikes. A Plainfield Township Board of Trustees has been censured over a social media post. The Facebook post by Trustee Bob Reminga called for violence against Muslims, but he denies making the post. The 4-1 vote to censure also calling for him to resign. I'm Ryan Recker for the Michigan News Network.
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6: A few showers are likely to develop across southwest Michigan overnight as temperatures fall to the mid-60s. We are in for, at times, a rainy and stormy day. Scattered shower activity likely throughout much of Saturday. Could be heavy at times. A few strong storms possible as well as highs reach the upper 70s. Showers should become more few and far between into Sunday as highs reach the low 80s. We'll see the sunshine return for early next week. Tracking southwest Michigan's weather, I'm Storm Team 8 meteorologist Blake Harms.
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9: All of a sudden, these cameras showed up everywhere. I'm talking about the Flock cameras. You can go to dflock.com and go find out where they are where you live. Now part two with Alessi Ullman. He's the guy that actually went to the city council. The video went viral because he asked questions and they didn't have very many answers for him. Now part two. Is there an ongoing discussion about the people being able to say, I don't want the Flock camera to surveil me? How do I avoid that? I don't even know where they are, first of all, but how do I avoid that? Can I opt out?
10: So this is, I think, the good news that everyone should be aware of for this, is that with the city council, you are capable. I know a lot of the times people feel like they don't have any power, that their Congress leaders, their senators out in D.C. are making the decisions. They're not going to give them the time of day. This is from a city and county acceptance. They're the ones that allowed it. That's why I went to the city council to set an example, being like, look, I've never been to a city council in my life. I avoid it like the plague. But guess what? They're the ones that okayed the yearly contract. They're the ones that are giving money to these ALPR cameras. So guess what? As a constituent, I went over there to tell them I'm not okay with this. I think this is dangerous. I think it's going the wrong way. And I think if more people went to their city councils, and a lot of people are, I'm telling you, not just to freaking, you know, just toot the horn here and preach to the choir, but you are capable. Your voice to these city councils, you can just rip into them. You could tell them, being like, I don't want this. And you have that voice. We live in a democracy. You have that capability. So I encourage people, if you find this alarming, don't just think someone else is going to do something about it. Because guess what? I was the first person in my entire city of Ocala to actually go to that city council to talk about it. And if I had the mindset that someone else is going to do it, guess what? I don't think we'd be having this discussion.
9: Was the city council receptive to you? Did they seem knowledgeable about how far-reaching these cameras are, and how did they receive you?
10: They received me in terms of a three-hour city council, me speaking at the two-hour and 50-minute mark. They didn't seem like they wanted to be there any longer than they already right. were. And this is just me, again, speculating on it. But I had people reach out to me afterwards who saw my video that did a couple hundred thousand views. And there's been a little bit of a coalition that's kind of started, where they know the mayor of our town. They know these city council people. Even better, they know the county council people. And that they're saying, hey, let's go bring this to them. Let's get these people in arms together and actually build this team to say how dangerous this is and educate them. Because I'm not trying to think sinister that they're just doing it because they want surveillance. I think a lot of it is they work in hand with the police. And the police, people working at Flock, are a lot of ex-police and ex-sheriffs, and they think this technology is going to make their job easier. So when they hear their police department telling them, like, we want these cameras, I think a lot of them are just in line thinking, like, oh, this is great, whatever. Right. But when someone like myself or you, Joe, or anyone out there goes to their city council, I think you educate them and show them the stories that have happened, the misuses, the abuse, and you tell them about what Ben Franklin said. I think to them, it starts to click a little bit.
9: Alessi, you and I know each other. I had you on the show before. We collabed on a video before, but this is the reason I have you back. I saw that video, and I'm so glad that it got some traction. My fear was that the technological, you know, pinheads that control everything would say, let's not put this out there. He's making us look bad. But I'm glad that it did get the kind of traction that it did. Is there a move to tell city councils, all right, you want to have these Flock cameras, you can keep my data for a day. You can keep my license plate for a week. You can't keep it forever. I mean, that doesn't make any sense. And I also want to ask you, who exactly has access to the license plate reader results? Who has access to where I'm going? I don't trust that a private company doesn't have these sort of open doors for other people to get in. As a matter of fact, I know, because you've said it in this interview earlier, that other people were hacking it. But it sounds like you don't even have to hack it. I don't think they were very protected, these Flock camera results. So a couple of things there. Number one, is there a push to make it a limited time they can keep your data? And secondarily, who's seeing my data?
10: Two great questions. The answer to that first question is, nobody knows. It's from city to city. It really depends on the police department. When I spoke to that Ocala chief, he told me they had, I think, a limit of 60 days or something, and that the argument of extending that was, what if someone went kidnapping 2 years ago? Wouldn't we want to have that data? So you have to be careful how these people are dressing up this surveillance. You know, again, it's for the security. So I think it's city by city and county by county. It really depends. And then the question, what was your second question again? Remind me.
9: The second question is, how do we know who sees our data? Because again, you said hacking earlier in the conversation, but I think that I've seen a story in the past week or two that it's very, very easy just to go and see what Flock is gathering. Is that true?
10: Yes, it's very true. People have been able to find open forums where they have access to the data. They've been able to find the license plate. They've been able to see how they've used it. They can get access to the cameras. And again, the CEO of Flock, Garrett Langley, he is told, and he might have recanted the statement, but it's important to state, the people that put the DFlock site showing all the cameras, he called those people terrorists.
9: Oh, come on.
10: He said they were terrorists that were capable of doing damage. And so he might have recanted that statement now. I don't know, because obviously he's gained a lot of flack, no pun intended. But it's one of those things where they have access to the data. It's a two-way street. The police department has access. They have access to it. And maybe in the contract it says they don't, but guess what? People have been able to break into that information and see that, look, you guys are actually collecting this data. So now Are you selling this data? What are you using this data for? I know there's a lot of money in data, and I have a hard time believing they're just like, we're not going to use any of it. We're just going to leave it there because, you know, we just want to make sure for security reasons we have backup. I doubt that.
9: Our police agencies, it's Alessi Alleman, A-L-E-S-S-I-A-L-L-A-M-A-N over on YouTube. Go follow him. Great storyteller. He's got a great page that's growing leaps and bounds every day. Is there a push for the police to stop relying on these so much since the Colorado case, since the police stalking cases, since flock cameras are facing pools and parks? I would hope that police would now realize and take a step back and go, okay, we think we have the right person who might have done this thing. Let me go in with a softer hand. Because, again, I think we've all seen that video now. If you're interested in the flock cameras, go look up the Colorado case where he shows up. And he is so sure that she's a criminal. And, like, her husband's going, dude, what are you talking about? And thank God they had dash cams, because the dash cams proved where she was and where she didn't go. But all of that said, are they now realizing that it's not, you know, impenetrable, that this technology is still new and it could be misused?
10: I would like to think so. Personally, from the little circle and bubble that I have of people that I communicate with that are in law enforcement and here in my own city of Ocala, it seems like they're digging their heels in a little bit and that they're still proclaiming that this is still capable of doing a lot of good. And I've tried to express my argument, and credit to the people that I've spoken to in law enforcement. They say, yeah, we're not sure what exactly is happening to the data, how long it's storing, but this is only for license plates and that's it. And, you know, it leads to that discussion where they can't confidently say it's going to a surveillance state, but I propose it and they kind of just turn a blind eye a little bit, unfortunately. But that's from my circle. I know there's some counties, though, who have had sheriffs, who have had the chiefs, who have said we are ending the contract. So that's just from my small little bubble here.
9: Let's talk about the civil liberties aspect of it. I don't get along with the ACLU very much at all. I think that it's a far left-wing organization that has forgotten about many constitutional issues. But in this case, I probably would agree with them. I would guess they think this is a civil rights issue where the government is, without warrant, without probable cause, tracking us. Again, the argument, like I said earlier, is you're in public, you have no right to privacy. That may be true if you're standing on the corner and you're doing some audit like some of these guys do online. All right, if you're on the sidewalk and I'm walking into Walmart, you can take a video of me, whatever. But for a government agency to have access to every single place I've been since the time I woke up to the time I go to bed at night, that seems to me to be a broad overreach that we should be protected from via the Fourth Amendment. What are you hearing when it comes to civil liberties and whether the government has the right to track us like this?
10: So I know it's right now in the Supreme Court case. I haven't looked at the details, but I think that's being spoken about and they're hashing through it.
9: Right.
10: In terms of the civil liberties of this, it's really hard to say, you know, on a local case, again, from all accounts of this, I don't know how in a court case, if someone like myself were to complain about it, how this doesn't look like an infringement on the Fourth Amendment. Now, the argument against that, and I've heard some CIA spies say this and a lot of State Department people say this because they're big proponents of this, they say in our Constitution, it never says the right to privacy. And if we're using, you know, word for word what it says, they do kind of have an argument there because it doesn't literally say the right to privacy. It says like the right to freedom. And so, you know, when it becomes a thing where we're talking about words here, specifics, it makes it difficult for me to kind of think like, well, you're just saying that because you want your argument. Do you really truly believe that? So it's really hard to say because they're just harping on like, well, it doesn't actually say that. And I'm just like, come on. Like in a Supreme Court case, it's always from the cases that I've seen, they always rule that privacy is an inherent right.
9: Well, it is. And anybody arguing against that actually isn't using their brain. I would argue, I'm going to actually put the Fourth Amendment on the right up on the screen. It's actually very simple. Fourth Amendment says, very basically, you do have those rights, although it doesn't say privacy, but the right of the people to be secure in their persons, that's me, anywhere I go, you can't surveil me, houses, papers, and effects against unreasonable searches and seizures shall not be violated, and no warrant shall issue but upon probable cause, supported by oath or affirmation, and particularly describing the place to be searched and the persons or things to be seized. Now, the whole word search is the right to privacy. You don't get to search my home unless you've got a probable cause or a warrant or exigent circumstances, like somebody is being stabbed, you got to run in and save them. Other than that, the government doesn't have the right to surveil you and to seize your stuff, not even your license, without a reason that you pulled me over. So I think their argument is really bad, and it sounds like you agree with what I just said. You're right. It doesn't say the word privacy, but it is all encompassing. If you said, hey, ChatGPT, what does the Fourth Amendment mean? It would say, well, you have the right to be to have your privacy secured from any government overreach or intervention. So I think it's a really lame argument. The good news is, not far from where I sit in Bernie, Texas, Kendall County, there's a case there where I guess somebody who's a county executive or somebody who's in charge was like, yeah, we love the flock cameras, but now we might be changing his mind. What do you have on that?
10: In Texas, I'm not familiar with that one.
9: Well, then maybe Sam gave me this. Let me give you the case and see if you are familiar with it. It's right here in Texas. There's a petition around Bernie that recently approached 900 signatures. A Kendall County commissioner initially supported the flock cameras, has now reversed his position over privacy concerns, and Burnett County just removed fixed flock cameras after repeated vandalism. And for me, this says that people are starting to wake up. So it sort of goes back to what we talked about earlier. It sounds like a good tool. Sounds like we're keeping people safe and secure. The kidnapped kid is going to be found quickly. The person who was beaten up in the street, we can find out who it was who did it. I get all that. But now they're waking up to the fact that this is 24/7 surveillance. So are there more cases that you've seen since you really got, in front of this, where there are county commissioners, city council members, mayors, other members of local government that are saying, maybe we didn't think this through very well?
10: Well, what's great here in the state of Florida is that we do have an election coming up, and it has been a topic that a lot of people have asked the current people that are running for office. You know, right. We have a couple of governors, the city councils, everyone right now, they've got all their flags out there saying, vote for me on this. And some of these people from point blank are asked, what are your thoughts on flock cameras? Good. What are your thoughts on AI? And they've been put in the hot seat because these people, most of them asking the question, are for this. And right now, the current county, the current city, they never had any discussions about this other than what the police told them, and they kind of agreed with it. I was the first one in my city to bring up the issue. So there is a rising tide here, I'd like to say, that people are really getting frustrated about it. And if they don't say deflock or get rid of them, I think they're going to be elected out of office.
9: What is that website again so people can go and see where these cameras are?
10: Deflock.com? I think so, yeah. If you just look up Deflock, it'll show up. It's like a bird logo, and you'll just see it. You can look up your own address. Just put it in, and you'll see all the cameras in your neighborhood. And I looked up mine, and that's where I was like, why is there one at a park? Because it shows you where they're aiming. And then they're saying there's now a microphone feature because they want to see if there's been an attack or if someone's been taken. They can pick up on the audio. That's what they're saying. So now they're capturing our audio, the way we speak. And what are they going to use with that data? I don't know, but that doesn't seem like something I want people to be capturing unless I allow it, like we do here.
9: No, absolutely right. It's, again, Alessie Alleman. Go and follow him everywhere, Alleman. Over on YouTube, just his first and last name. Great follow. Let me finish with this. You mentioned the Flock CEO a little while ago. What's his name again?
10: Garrett Langley.
9: I think I've seen this guy. He's got a beard, right?
10: No, he's...
9: Maybe I saw somebody else.
10: Yeah, he looks like he's 18, but he's probably in his 20s.
9: Okay. Well, yeah, I'll have to look it up again. I'm pretty sure that I either heard a soundbite or I saw a video bite where somebody was saying, this isn't okay what happened in Colorado. This isn't okay with police surveilling women. This isn't okay with fill in the blank and everybody has access. And his answer was so surly. And earlier you mentioned that maybe he's changing his tune a little bit, but he was so surly. He said, why is it our problem if they're misusing the tool? It's just a tool. That's not on us. It's on the people using it. Well, maybe if you put better safeguards on the tool, they couldn't abuse it like this. What are you hearing from him now that there's more conversation about this and more people are going to city councils like you did or to county commissions like others are doing? What is he saying? What is the company saying in reaction?
10: Joe, today he just officially said they are now trying to make sure that we are going to flag officers that are misusing the cameras. That is a statement literally made today. So he's realizing there is a whole group of people in the United States and numbers very pissed off and angry about this. And so now he's trying to backtrack some of the statements he made, like the whole terrorist statement of people who are showing the deflock. He's like, I didn't really mean it like that. So he's completely taken it back. However, I'd like to point out, Tommy G, an investigative YouTuber, and Tyler Oliveira did videos on the flock cameras, and they decided, why don't we put cameras on the Flock employees, for their own security? So they went to the Flock headquarters, and the Flock headquarters in Atlanta, guess what? Because it was already well too known, they had relocated to another place that was not publicly disclosed. So it looks like they like their privacy. And they went to the employees and filmed them and said, hey, we're just here to protect you. We're just here to protect you. Don't worry. Don't worry about anything. We're here to protect you.
9: That's
10: and then
9: masterful.
10: They're doing all these videos. And then all of a sudden the people are like, we don't like this. We don't feel comfortable. And it's like, wow, funny. When the shoe's on the other foot, hey?
9: I think that's awesome. We're only doing it for your safety. They always say that for your safety and mine, we're just going to surveil you all day, but they don't want to be surveilled. So obviously they know that there's a problem with it. I like that they're going to add some safeguards, but I would be much happier if, like in LA County, I believe they're taking the Flock cameras down or they're ending the contract. There's no reason to have a private company offer 24/7 surveillance. It sounds like the minority report. It sounds like exactly what you said. If they've got my voice and my face and they don't have my permission, why can't they make a video of me doing something I didn't do? So, I mean, that's where we get into a really sketchy area as good as AI is going. Let me give you the last word on this. What should people watching and listening do if they have concerns about Flock? Should they go to the city council like you did?
10: I'd say email your mayor, email your city council, and also attend it. And take the time to give your 3 minutes that you're given and let them know how concerned you feel. I really want to echo, you can be in Bozeman, Montana, to New York City, to LA. It doesn't matter your politics in this one. This is bipartisan. I think most Americans can agree they don't want people to infringe on their privacy. So I encourage you, go to those city councils, speak to your mayor, speak to the city council and let them hear it. Because guess what? When you come in numbers, it is effective.
9: Great advice. It's Alessi Alaman, A-L-L-A-M-A-N. Go follow him on YouTube. He's a great follow, great storyteller, great investigative guy who's out there finding out stuff about Flock. That really did bring this to the fore. And Alessi, I appreciate your time as always. Thank you.
10: Thank you, Joe.
9: All right, brother. We're back after this. Stay right here.
11: Joe.

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21: 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You can go to dflock.org. 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Go check it out. You can put in your zip code and find out where the cameras are near you. And you could go make a stink at City Hall or go to the county commission or whatever it happens to be. But unless you want 24/7 surveillance, we probably should speak out against these things because our civil liberties are going by the wayside. And once they get a little bit, they're going to take a lot. Not okay. Got to get out of here. That is Sam. That is Polo. I am Joe. That's it for tonight. Have a great weekend.
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25: Crime dips. I'm Deborah Valentine, Fox News. President Donald Trump on Long Island, New York, touting lower crime rates.
26: The president traveled to his home state, New York, to rally with law enforcement on Long Island.
27: We ended the war on police. And we declared a very strong war on crime.
26: President Trump is touting new statistics from the FBI showing last year had the single largest year-to-year drop in violent crime since FBI records began in 1936.
27: Together, we're showing what is possible when you finally have a president in the White House who supports our police, who lets you do your jobs.
26: Crime rates have been trending down following a spike during the COVID pandemic. President Trump says the plummeting crime is due to his border policy and surging National Guard troops into some cities. At the White House, Jared Halpern, Fox News.
25: Tropical storm Lala is on approach to Hawaii, expected to become a hurricane with intense wind and flooding rain.
28: We know that the threat from Lala is growing here on Oahu because this morning here in Honolulu, we got added to a tropical storm watch. So that's new for us. And it means that tropical storm force winds are possible within or likely within the next 48 hours. And that's what emergency crews especially are preparing for. Honolulu police was out making sure that their emergency response vehicles were ready to go. They were fueling generators and making sure that if they need to deploy, they are ready. Over on the Big Island is where we start to see that deterioration a bit sooner. But for now, it's somewhat business as usual. We have tourists out. Surfers are out, too, taking advantage of some choppy waves out there. And businesses are open. But the window to prepare is getting smaller.
25: Fox Weather's Katie Byrne reporting from Honolulu. A new aircraft carrier, the USS George Washington, has started heading towards the Middle East. This follows reports of mental health and supply issues aboard the USS Abraham Lincoln. 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
30: That heat's going to be out there for one more day.
31: Temperatures being 30 degrees above average.
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25: Luigi Mangione pleaded guilty to federal stalking charges in the killing of UnitedHealthcare CEO Brian Thompson.
7: In an extraordinary moment, Luigi Mangione confessed in court to stalking, shooting, and murdering UnitedHealthcare CEO Brian Thompson. Mangione inside court reading from a letter admitting the following, quote, "Before traveling to New York, I used a 3D printer to make part of a gun," he told the judge. "On the morning of December 4th, 2024, I shot Mr. Thompson in Manhattan and he died. I knew what I was doing was illegal." Shackled in court, Mangione revealed he posed as an investor, emailing the UnitedHealthcare leadership, tricking the company into sending the location and details of its investor conference in New York City.
25: That's Fox's Brian Yenis reporting. Prosecutors are seeking life in prison. Mangione's attorneys are looking to dismiss the state murder charge. Lawyers for accused killer Alec Murdoch say they're introducing new evidence in his retrial for the murder of his wife and son. Fox's Jonathan Zeri is in Lexington, South Carolina with the details.
8: Alec Murdoch wore civilian clothes in court for the first time since his 2023 conviction for the murders of his wife Maggie and son Paul 2 years before. Still likely to spend the rest of his life in prison after pleading guilty to millions of dollars in state and federal financial crimes, Murdoch hopes to at least partially clear his name in a new murder trial next April. The judge granted a defense request for an independent lab to analyze evidence found under Maggie Murdaugh's fingernails, shown to include trace amounts of DNA from an unknown male. Prosecutors threw water on defense efforts to explore whether shell casings at the Murdaugh family crime scene were connected to a .300 blackout rifle used in a murder in another town.
25: The judge agreed to a defense request to move the location of the trial. I'm Deborah Valentine. This is Fox News.
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10: A 28-year-old Battle Creek resident has been arrested in connection with the August 8th shooting that happened at the Sunset Party Store at 515 West Michigan Avenue. Battle Creek Police's Gang Suppression Unit and Detective Bureau identified the suspect after they collected and reviewed surveillance video and other evidence during the extensive investigation. Suspect was arrested and is in the Calhoun County Jail waiting for arraignment on felony assault and firearms-related charges. The investigation is active, ongoing. Police say no other information is being released yet to protect the integrity of the case. Ramona Park Beach in Portage has been cleared of E. coli levels after closing Wednesday and then Thursday morning as well. It reopened at noon Thursday after testing showed the E. coli was back to within normal levels. I'm Michael Arney, WKZO News.
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0: From the heartland of America and the gateway to the West, good morning, good evening, wherever you may be across the nation, around the world. I'm George Norrie. This is Coast to Coast AM. Later tonight, your Akashic Records. Here's what's happening. Tropical Storm Layla has formed in the Central Pacific Ocean, according to the National Hurricane Center, adding that a hurricane watch has been issued for the Big Island of Hawaii. Layla, now with sustained winds of only 40 miles an hour, is forecast to strengthen and could be near hurricane strength when it approaches the Big Island by early Saturday. We'll keep our eyes on that situation, indeed. Not a good one. Colombia's president has vowed to set up an emergency fund to help rebuild hospitals, schools, homes, and infrastructure destroyed by their earthquake, which so far has killed 265 people and left at least 500 people unaccounted for. Reopening the Strait of Hormuz is becoming more pressing as global oil stockpiles are rapidly dwindling, according to the International Energy Agency. Traffic through the crucial waterway remains minuscule, despite President Donald Trump's insistence that the strait is open. We shall see what happens there. To the story we've been following for a week now, Taylor Farms is now pulling more than a dozen products with jalapenos from grocery stores across the United States. It's the latest recall as part of a salmonella outbreak that has made at least 345 people sick in 27 states. Restaurant chains Chipotle and Qdoba pulled their jalapenos last week, according to the USDA. The list of 20 recalled foods includes dips, salsas, guacamole sold at grocery stores including Walmart, Target, Whole Foods, Trader Joe's, and Kroger. Food safety coach Jeff Nelkin with us here. Jeff, is this bad news for Taylor Farms? I mean, are they going to get destroyed by this?
1: Well, they're the largest. And what's interesting, I would mention to you that I was out there about 8 or 10 years ago for an interview. And I was wearing my white lab coat in the middle of the field. And after about 20 minutes, somebody comes over and says, "What the hell are you doing there?" And I said, "We're doing an interview." And he said, "On what?" "On why people aren't questioning us being in the middle of the field." So you could imagine this is, as long as you can look, you can see lettuce. And it's an incredible operation. And the other scary part is that it's been about 12 or 13 years since the government has been out there to inspect. They should be checking at least on a monthly basis, every couple of months, checking what they're doing, checking their water system, having the people themselves check the systems and have third-party auditors coming out and sending samples, you know, on a monthly basis to watch themselves. And you can see when you don't watch yourself, what can happen.
0: And
1: the other scary part is on the road nearby, you could toss anything out of your car into the field and nobody would ever know.
0: And what's going on with Mexico stuff, Jeff?
1: That's what I'm sharing, is that we need to do a more thorough job of taking a look. They found out in Sinaloa is where the original source now of these jalapenos are from, and they cut them off. So those peppers were being processed by Taylor and put into all these 20 different products that you described. And we have seven of the major grocery chains using these products. So it's important for people to start asking questions. And if you want to speak to Taylor directly and you have any concerns, their number is 855-455-0098. And you can call them and ask them questions about any concerns you have.
0: All right. Thank you, Jeff. Jeff Nelkin, our food safety coach. Dogs truly know when you are sad. Recent brain scan studies show that a dog's brain can process human facial expressions and distinguish between happy, angry, scared, and sad faces. They also pick up on your tone of voice, body language, and even the subtle scent changes caused by stress hormones like cortisol. How about that? Kevin Randall has been following UFO reports for us for some time now. His latest book that's coming out is called UFO Sightings and Alien Visitations. He'll be a special guest on our program talking about that work. But Kevin, what do you have for us this week, my friend?
2: Well, good evening, George.
0: Hi there,
2: and
0: buddy.
2: Interesting you mentioned how long I've been doing the program, because this is my 300th UFO update on Coast to Coast.
0: I love that.
2: So we're getting close to starting the seventh year of these reports. It was last Friday, I believe, that we got the latest data dump of UFO material from the government. And I've seen little in the first four that provided any real insight into the phenomena. These data dumps contained a great deal of material that was already in the hands of us private researchers. I found this to be a disappointment because I thought we might get some interesting reports that had been filtered into the government, but that hadn't seen their way into getting to the outside investigators. Richard Dolan produced a nearly hour-long analysis of the latest data dump. He began by suggesting that many of us have been too dismissive of what has been released. He said that he had gone through all of the nearly released files, and there were some gems hidden in them. He specifically mentioned a Special Operations AC-130 gunship encounter with what was described as multiple four-foot cold orbs over the Gulf of Oman on the September 8th, 2021. What is interesting is that there were about 25 such encounters with the orbs flying near the water at sometimes speeds estimated at about 1,300 miles per hour, and these orbs reacted to the gunfire. According to the report, the AC-130 had dropped the flare as a mock target in this live fire exercise. When the crew looked back at the flare, they saw two red objects labeled as cold, meaning that they were not radiating heat. The two objects sat above the water for about 15 seconds. When the gunner of the AC-130 prepared to fire on the flare with a 105 millimeter howitzer, the objects disappeared rapidly, climbing out at high speed. And there were several additional sightings with the speed of the objects ranging from 250 miles an hour up to about 1300. What I find interesting about this is that the crews attempted to save the video of the encounters, but the recordings became corrupted. I have listened to skeptics who say that with everyone running around with a cell phone with a camera, why don't we have some spectacular video of UFOs? And here might be part of the answer to that question. One of the crew, however, did record some of the information on his phone from a display, but it shows little more than a dot kind of maneuvering erratically. The conclusion is that the case is unresolved, which is a fancy way to saying it's unidentified. Dr. Phil reported on two things that he said that didn't add up from the current data dump. First was the case that Dolan had flagged and we just talked about. And the second was a pattern of eyewitness accounts that describe decade after decade of people seeing and encountering and talking about the same thing, but they do not know one another, which leads to an interesting pattern. Dr. Phil also noted that everything else in the data dump was what he called filler. He was annoyed because we're getting much of this without any context. We don't know what the investigation found or if anyone was, as he said, and I quote, is still working on the case, end quote. Another case was a November 19, 1964 sighting originally made on radar by the USS Guyant while working with an F-8C pilot who estimated the UFO was at about 50,000 feet and flying at a speed that later was estimated to be more than 3,200 knots. The pilot engaged the afterburners in an attempt to catch the UFO and closed it within 5 miles when the object accelerated and pulled away from the jet. There was radar contact for about 21 minutes. As the ship returned to Roosevelt Roads Naval Air Station, Puerto Rico, there was a second contact with an object that closed it within 4 miles of the stern of the ship. Two interesting cases from the latest data dump that have no resolution, and that's what we have for tonight, George.
0: All right, my friend, we'll talk to you soon enough. Thank you. Kevin Randall with his weekly UFO report. This Sunday marks 49 years that Elvis Presley had died. In a moment, Miguel Connor joins us, author of The Occult Elvis, on Coast to Coast AM.
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0: And welcome back to Coast. George Norrie with you. Writer and podcaster Miguel Connor has written several books, including The Occult Elvis, The Occult David Bowie, and Voices of Gnosticism. He has lectured, appeared at such events as the Duncan Trussell Family Hour and our friend Dreamland's Whitley Strieber. Miguel, welcome to the program. Looking forward to this.
1: Thanks for having me on. Appreciate it.
0: It's hard to believe that Elvis Presley would be about 91 years old right now had he lived. Wow.
1: Yeah, it's almost, he's eternal. That's for sure.
0: Were you shocked when you heard that he died 49 years ago?
1: No, I didn't even know about it. I was living in Mexico. I was a kid. My parents didn't like rock music, so I didn't know.
0: What got your interest in Presley and the others?
1: I was never a Presley fan at all.
0: Really?
1: I was always I was a Beatles guy most of my life. As I grew older, I appreciated his music and so forth. But honestly, this book came because I was channeled. A voice in my head came around 2022 after an ayahuasca ceremony and some synchronicities. And the voice said, my story hasn't been fully told, and it's your job. And I was like, Elvis, I don't even like you. I'm a Beatles guy. And he said, well, you're perfect because you have no bias. And it took me 3 months to write it.
0: Well, it's a well-done document of the legacy of Elvis Presley. What do you think of what happened? There's been so many rumors. They said they found him dead in his bathroom, that he might have had too many drugs in his system. What do you think happened to him, Miguel?
1: I personally, my book deals with both the conspiracy, possible assassination, and all that. But I personally take and include it in the book. I think he knew he was going to die. As I write in the book, he was a very powerful mystic. He was a seeker. And he knew that his time was coming. And he definitely dropped a lot of hints to people. And his death was basically a sort of a shamanistic ritual, and I break down the symbolism and everything else. I don't know if you want me to go into detail into that.
0: Yeah, we'll get into it tonight. You know, he was only 42 years old. Did he not think of himself as healthy?
1: Well, he always had health problems all through his life, even when he was younger. So he was always struggling, as I argue in the book. Elvis was the classic wounded healer that Paul Levy talks about and others. An individual who grew up and was broken, and like shamans in many cultures who choose the broken people, somebody who's had a near-death experience or trauma, their channels of communication open, but also their amazing empathy opens too. But these shamans who serve the tribe are naturally broken, and they tend to be very sickly, and they tend to eventually become drug addicts because that's what sustains their ability to serve the tribe. But because of their wounds, they are able to heal others. They have an amazing empathy, and they often believe that if I get healed, I will lose my powers to serve the community. And we know the type, right? George, Sylvia Plath, Jim Morrison. You know, we know the wounded healer. They help us know ourselves. They help us heal our souls, but they can't do it to themselves. And they just become self-destructive. And Elvis was very self-destructive for various reasons. He had a lot of trauma. He was certainly a wounded healer.
0: I've seen some YouTube scenes of him singing on stage in Vegas, Miguel, and he was just wiped out. He was forgetting words. He was mumbling. It was really sad.
1: Yeah, he was a workaholic, and he was very tired, and he was on a lot of different types of drugs. And eventually it would catch up to him, especially when he was on tour. But there were times when he was not touring, even right before his death, George, he was very cogent. He was riding his Harley the day before his death. He played racquetball with friends. He was exercising and so forth. That doesn't look like a drug addict to you, does it? So, yeah, I think a lot of it had to do with just his breakneck schedule.
0: Why, after he died, Miguel, did they come up with this story that he was hiding somewhere, that he faked his death? It was all over the country. How come?
1: I think that's natural. When you have a figure that is almost mythical, a figure that really represents the zeitgeist of a people and the culture, it's very, and that person leaves very suddenly, it's very hard to accept their death. And we see it all over the place. I mean, from Michael Jackson to King Arthur to Jesus Christ. And Elvis had reached these sort of almost demigod levels. So people were just not going to accept it because, again, it was so sudden. There was a lot of confusion with his death. There was a lot of unanswered questions. So the legends came out, the mythology came out, although I would say that the case for him being killed is a good argument. We will not know probably until 2027. Vernon, his father, sealed his autopsy report for 20 years, and it won't be released till 2027. Although Vernon himself said he thought Elvis was killed, so did his cousin, Donna Presley.
0: If he was killed, why?
1: Well, that's good question. Why would somebody want Elvis dead? Probably because maybe he was worth more dead than alive, especially to certain people in the mob industry, the record industry, and so forth. It is no secret that right before he passed, he really wanted to turn around his career. He wanted to kind of wipe the slate clean. So that would include getting rid of his manager, Colonel Tom Parker. There were rumors he was going to get rid of a lot of people in his Memphis Mafia, the Inner Circle, and so forth. There was also rumblings that he was going to change a lot of his documents and will, give more power to his daughter, and give less power to Priscilla. So needless to say that there are reasons that it might have been a good time to get rid of Elvis, if you know what I mean. That would be the motivation. And of course, you know, again,

0: his earnings. Is that true?
1: No, I think that's more of a myth. He took 50% of merchandise. So basically, but his contract, his music contract, was the typical music contract he had. I think he took 20% or something like that. So, but he still made, you know, he still made, Elvis made billions of dollars. Parker made hundreds of millions of dollars, and he still ended up broke.
0: How did Elvis get involved in the occult?
1: Elvis was always a seeker and a mystic. That was something that he was almost born with, because he was born in such poverty. When he was born, his twin brother Jesse came out stillborn. And all these things happened that made him really question what life was. He was curious about the big questions of life because of all these things that happened. Why did I grow up poor? Why did I suddenly become rich? Why did my brother die? And so forth. So he was always seeking. At the same time, George, he was a natural mystic. At a young age, he could leave his body. He could astral travel. He had sort of psychic abilities that he inherited from his mother. Of course, being in the South, being Pentecostal, his mother told him, you know, we keep this as a secret. I think she might have had some sort of witch blood or mystic blood. And Elvis inherited, which made him a natural born mystic and very curious. And eventually he expanded later on in life to really jump into the occult and alternative science.
0: We'll come back in a moment with Miguel Connor, author of the book The Occult Elvis, in just a moment on Coast to Coast AM.
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1: Hi, I'm Nicholas Deese. I'm 12 years old. I'm going to show two pigs and one goat at the Calhoun County Fair. One thing 4-H has taught me is responsibility, and I like how many friends I have made through the last 4 years.
2: Hi, my name is Faith Dietz. I'm 11 years old, and I'm going to show two pigs and one goat at Calhoun County Fair. This is my fourth year showing pigs and my second year showing goats. Raising animals in 4-H has taught me how to interact with other people, and I have made a lot of friends throughout the years.
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1: I'm Deborah Valentine. Luigi Mangione pleads guilty in the fatal shooting of United Healthcare CEO. Fox's Brian Yenis has details from outside federal court in Lower Manhattan.
2: In an extraordinary moment, Luigi Mangione confessed in court to stalking, shooting, and murdering United Healthcare CEO Brian Thompson.
1: Mangione's defense lawyers are asking that state murder charges be dropped. The White House is asking the Supreme Court to allow construction of its ballroom project to continue while it appeals a lower court's order to stop the work.
3: Of historic preservationists are suing to stop the project, arguing it needs congressional oversight. A split three-judge panel agreed, but put its ruling on hold for 2 weeks to allow for an appeal.
1: Fox's Jared Halpern reporting. Tropical storm Lala is expected to reach Hawaii Saturday as a Category 1 hurricane. 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
4: A few showers are likely to develop across southwest Michigan overnight as temperatures fall to the mid-60s. We are in for, at times, a rainy and stormy day. Scattered shower activity likely throughout much of Saturday. Could be heavy at times. A few strong storms possible as well as highs reach the upper 70s. Showers should become more few and far between into Sunday as highs reach the low 80s. We'll see the sunshine return for early next week. Tracking southwest Michigan's weather, I'm Storm Teammate Meteorologist Blake Harms.
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1: We're talking about the occult Elvis, the life of Elvis with Miguel Connor. We'll take calls with Miguel next hour here on Coast to Coast. 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

0: And welcome back, George Norrie, along with Miguel Connor. Miguel, how were his movies received? Was he doing well at the box office?
1: Well, critically, obviously not, as anybody who's seen an Elvis film. But he was, at the time in the 60s, one of the highest paid Hollywood actors, making millions of dollars. So his movies were very profitable. People really went to see him. But again, they weren't the roles that he wanted. I know there are certain movies like Flaming Star and Kid Creole where you see a good actor, the potential of a good actor. Even Quentin Tarantino said he had talent. But, you know, America wanted entertainment, and they wanted Elvis to be the goofy music guy that we got in the 60s.
0: Wasn't he close with Richard Nixon at the time, the president and the CIA?
1: I don't know about close. There was a time when Elvis was upset. It's probably one of the strangest stories you'll ever hear. He got in a fight with Vernon and Priscilla because he was spending money like crazy. And he just left Graceland and he just disappeared. And somehow he got on a commercial flight, flew around the country, and then showed up at the White House just out of the blue and told the person at the gate, "Hey, well, my name's Elvis and I want to talk to the president." And needless to say, even the president of the United States wasn't going to say no to the king. He's the king of America, right? So Nixon invited him. They met him. And Elvis was it was a time when Elvis was getting worried about street drugs and the Vietnam War. And he felt the country was eroding. So he sort of told President Nixon, "Let me offer you my services. I'll hunt down communists if you want." He wanted a badge, a DEA badge, so he could work undercover. Of course, Nixon didn't give it to him. Later, he did get an honorary badge. Now, it's one of the weirdest stories, but Priscilla always says the real reason that Elvis did this was because if he had a DEA badge, then he could travel the world and take guns and drugs, because that's the only time you can come in and out of the country if you're a DEA agent. And with that badge, Elvis would finally be able to do what he wanted to do, was tour the world, which he never did. But again, there were two things that Elvis always carried, was guns and drugs. In fact, when he met Nixon, when they frisked him, they forgot one of his guns, and Elvis just pulled out the gun in front of the president in the Oval Office. So it's a bizarre story. But yeah, Elvis was always wanted to be connected with law enforcement. He always had this thing about wanting to be an agent. I think it's because he grew up so poor and so much chaos, and he was so abused. He wanted to be in control as much as possible.
0: He was very close with his mother, wasn't he?
1: Very much, to the point it was abusive, I would say. I think he suffered from what they call lethal enmeshment, because when Jesse, his twin, died, which was terrible, his mother became very possessive of Elvis and didn't give him any room to grow, or, you know, used to beat him if he even came like a few minutes late from school and so forth. But it became a very unhealthy relationship, almost a Oedipus type of relationship. And I think that did a lot of damage to Elvis' psyche, and it did a lot of damage to his ability to have normal relationships with other women. And then when Gladys died early in her 40s, it was really a blow that left a permanent scar in Elvis. I mean, right after his mother died, he went to the army, and he just went for Priscilla. It's almost like the first person that looked like his mother, that reminded him of his mother, was the first person he fell for, even though she happened to be 14.
0: It was on the Ed Sullivan Show that he introduced Elvis to America, and they would always talk about videotaping him with his from the waist up, so they wouldn't see him gyrating, right?
1: Yeah. And that was completely natural. Elvis never tried to do it. It was something that he was always a very nervous person. You got to remember, Elvis was an introvert. Given his druthers, he'd rather just be alone, reading, meditating and all that. But when he got very nervous, this sort of energy would overcome him, and he would just start shaking his hips and shaking his legs, and it became obviously a hallmark of his persona.
0: In his earlier career, he seemed very nervous in front of a crowd. He would always start by saying, ladies and gentlemen, and he always seemed awkward, didn't he?
1: Yeah, he was an introvert at heart. He loved the audience. He loved connecting with people. He loved singing, but again, he was actually a very shy person. He probably stuttered when he was younger. He probably chain smoked because he was always so nervous, but eventually he was able to overcome these things and just accept himself as, you know, the most famous person in the world.
0: How deeply was he involved in the occult, as you write?
1: Very, very deeply. You were talking about Hollywood. When Elvis got to Hollywood, he'd reached the summit, right? He was the king of rock and roll. He was the apex predator. To this day, no male solo singer has reached his height.
0: Right. He owned Las Vegas, didn't he?
1: That would be later. This is Hollywood Elvis in the early 60s. But he was still one of the most bankable Hollywood stars in the world. So he had everything. And he had Priscilla. And guess what? Like many celebrities, he felt completely empty, depressed. He hated his life. He thought money would and all the adulation would solve a lot of his trauma and problems. But no, he still didn't have the questions he wanted in life. Why am I here? What's the nature of God? What's after the other side? So as the saying says, when the student is ready, the master appears. He met Larry Geller, who would become his hairdresser, who was a big occultist. And Larry opened the doors to theosophy, astrology, Manly P. Hall, Gnosticism, Kabbalah, Taoism. And Elvis was off to the races. He studied all of these traditions, became very versed. He eventually joined the Yogananda ashram and worked under his successor, Dayamata. And that would be his life, or until he died. He was an occultist, not just an occultist, George, but he was a magician. He was, like I said, he could astral travel, manipulate the weather, read minds. He had powers of prophecy. He was just an incredible individual mystic that has been pretty much overlooked because people still cling to him, sort of Southern good old boy, conservative Christian. But that's not the real Elvis. He was on a level that few mystics have reached.
0: And he liked to surround himself with his friends and staff, didn't he?
1: Yeah, to an extent. I mean, it's not like he had much of a choice. He was so famous. He needed bodyguards. He needed publicists and all that. But he was a loyal person. His bodyguards, friends, people who gave jobs were always people that he met in the army, that he grew up in Memphis, that were poor. So, yeah, he was always surrounded, and privacy was not something that Elvis enjoyed very often. Again, as an introvert, it was sometimes very painful for him because he liked to sometimes be alone. One of his favorite rituals, George, later on, he would sit there with a candle alone in his room, and he could will himself to go back in time into his mother's womb. And perhaps even farther, Elvis believed in reincarnation, and he thought through meditation, he could sometimes recall other lives.
0: Well, when Presley was doing his thing, why did they keep it such a secret about the occult?
1: I don't think they kept it secret because he drove everybody crazy with it. I mean, you can read the bio of Priscilla, his People of the Memphis Mafia. You can read all these mainstream bios that have sold millions of copies, and there's no secret. Well, you know, Ginger Alden will talk about Elvis creating force fields and them doing sex magic and manipulating the clouds. Priscilla will talk about how he could heal arthritis and his grandmother's arthritis and her headache. It's all there, but it's all scattered. And I think with Elvis, people are just they see what they want to see. They just want the sensationalism, the music, the drugs, the sex. And through all that and all these books, you find, you know, his spirituality. And it was my job to sort of collate all of this. And again, I don't go to YouTube or anything like that. All my information is from these mainstream biographies that shows that he was a mystic. And again, he didn't promote it, but he didn't hide it. He would have meditation circles at Graceland. He would love to talk to people about Khalil Gibran and the Prophet. He would try to meditate with women. Sometimes women wanted to jump his bones, George. And he would say, no, why don't we meditate and see if we can transcend this world and do some, you know, Greek prayers or some Taoist prayers and so forth. So, no, he didn't hide it, but again, he didn't promote it.
0: His daughter died at a young age of 54, almost similarly with what he might have passed on from, right?
1: Yeah, unfortunately, I mean, I do agree with Priscilla. Because Elvis had a second side, like his mother Gladys, who also had a darkness about her. Maybe they were bipolar. Maybe they had some sort of depression again, the wounded healer. Priscilla always said there was a demon that was transferred through the lineage. And everybody in the Presley family had it. So unfortunately, Lisa Marie seems to have had it too, either the sort of self-destructive darkness that mystics often have. Or again, we go back to the wounded healer. These gifts from the gods, they take their weight and they take their pound of flesh from you.
0: How difficult was it to get the information on Elvis through the book?
1: It was very easy, actually, because, again, I just went through all the biographies and I simply read them and I just started taking out the mystical parts, the UFO encounter parts, what he was interested in studying and so forth. I mean, you can go to Graceland right now, and if you go to his library, they'll show his library, you will see a lot of books on theosophy, on Buddhism. I mean, it's, again, it's no secret that what he was into.
0: Was he into, did the Beatles know much about Elvis? They got to know each other toward the end, didn't they?
1: To an extent. Obviously, the Beatles were hugely influenced by Elvis. John Lennon famously said before Elvis, there was nothing, because Elvis basically created almost an entire culture by his presence. But they did meet towards in the mid to late 60s, and it was a bit awkward because the Beatles were sort of shocked. They were stoned. Elvis was kind of bored, and they sort of met. And it's unfortunate because Larry Geller, who was Elvis's spiritual teacher, and George Harrison went outside and to smoke a joint, and they got into this big discussion about Hinduism. That would have been what Elvis would have wanted to do, because he preferred to talk metaphysics than to talk about music and other stuff. So that was their meeting. Later on, I know Elvis denounced John Lennon as being a communist and so forth. However, when John Lennon was having trouble with the government, Lennon called him and Elvis sort of helped him out so he wouldn't get kicked out.
0: This is unbelievable. Unbelievable indeed. Where do you get your book, The Occult Elvis?
1: Oh, you can get it anywhere. Usually any bookstore, Amazon, the usual suspects.
0: And you're doing David Bowie now too, huh?
1: Yeah. As soon as I was done with Elvis, I told myself I never want to write another biography. I've never written one. And another voice came in my head and said, you forgot about Elvis 2.0. And I'm like, who the hell is Elvis 2.0? And yes, the voice was David Bowie. He really is an extension of Elvis, and his story is just as fascinating. It's no secret David Bowie was into the occult and mysticism, but people don't understand how deep the rabbit hole goes with him. He was also full-blown mystic, magician, prophet, and just a fascinating individual.
0: Does the voice of Elvis still come to you?
1: No, not as much, no. Not at all.
0: Is he happy with the book?
1: I don't think so. I think he's mad at me, George.
0: Really?
1: Yeah, last year when on his death day on the 16th, I had a throat infection that day and I couldn't talk. So I think he was punishing me for something. So I don't know what I did wrong. Maybe, I don't know. So maybe because I was writing the David Bowie book, I don't know. But I really tried to be a good servant, or he was my muse. I think he's one of the most remarkable, beautiful, mystical people in all of history. One of the great souls, truly the representation of what is good and what is bad in the American dream. Like I say, I call him America's magician. He is the shaman of this country, and just an amazing individual.
0: There was a time he was very heavy. He was gaining a lot of weight, but then when he tried his comeback, he lost that and started looking pretty good again, didn't he?
1: Yeah, he could do that. He would. He had gut problems. Even when you look at him in the 50s, if you look at some pictures that people aren't noticing, like they kind of hidden, like Elvis smoking a cigarette. But there are pictures even when he's in his 20s with a really big gut. So he did have some problems with his intestines. He always had that. But he also had a voracious appetite and so forth. But he, when push came to shove, and I think he would have done it also in 77, he would go himself and, you know, be disciplined, work out, and he could lose weight pretty fast.
0: Miguel's website is linked up at coasttocoastam.com. The book we're talking about is called The Occult Elvis. We're going to take calls with Miguel next hour here on Coast to Coast about Elvis Presley. 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
19: Crime and politics. I'm Deborah Valentine, Fox News. President Trump making a speech on Long Island to support Republican gubernatorial candidate Bruce Blakeman. Fox's Anita Vogel explains that the president also highlighted crime statistics.
20: According to the FBI's 2025 Uniform Crime Report, violent crime was down 9.3% from the previous year. Murder and non-negligent manslaughter was down 18.1%, rape down 7.6%, and robbery down 18.5%. President Trump, who campaigned as a law and order president, touted the numbers as evidence that he is making America great again. The president made the stop at the Nassau County Police Academy along with FBI Director Kash Patel. Dozens of police officers in uniform stood behind the podium as he spoke. He told the crowd he has ended the war on police and declared a very strong war on crime.
19: The White House also touting new FBI crime statistics that show a decrease in violent crime for 2025. Luigi Mangione pleads guilty in a New York City court to killing UnitedHealthcare CEO Brian Thompson. Here's Fox's Chanley Painter.
21: The 28-year-old confessed to targeting and murdering Thompson. He read a prepared statement expressing no remorse as Thompson's wife and family sat in the courtroom for the first time. Mangione telling a federal judge this, quote, "Before traveling to New York, I used a 3D printer to make part of a gun. On the morning of December 4th, 2024, I shot Mr. Thompson in Manhattan and he died. I knew what I was doing was illegal." Mangione also admitted he emailed UnitedHealthcare's leadership posing as an investor, tricking them into sharing the location of its investor conference in New York City.
19: Mangione's defense team is attempting to get state charges against their client dropped. 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
19: Lawyers for accused killer Alec Murdoch say they're introducing new evidence in his retrial for the murder of his wife and son. Fox's Jonathan Sarey is in Lexington, South Carolina with the details.
3: Alec Murdoch wore civilian clothes in court for the first time since his 2023 conviction for the murders of his wife Maggie and son Paul 2 years before. Still likely to spend the rest of his life in prison after pleading guilty to millions of dollars in state and federal financial crimes, Murdoch hopes to at least partially clear his name in a new murder trial next April. The judge granted a defense request for an independent lab to analyze evidence found under Maggie Murdaugh's fingernails, shown to include trace amounts of DNA from an unknown male. Prosecutors threw water on defense efforts to explore whether shell casings at the Murdaugh family crime scene were connected to a 300 blackout rifle used in a murder in another town.
19: The judge agreed to a defense request to move the location of the trial, but has yet to pick a new venue. Tropical storm Lala is on approach to Hawaii, expected to become a hurricane.
4: We know that the threat from Lala is growing here on Oahu because this morning here in Honolulu, we got added to a tropical storm watch. So that's new for us. And it means that tropical storm force winds are possible within or likely within the next 48 hours. And that's what emergency crews especially are preparing for. Honolulu police was out making sure that their emergency response vehicles were ready to go. They were fueling generators and making sure that if they need to deploy, they are ready. Over on the Big Island is where we start to see that deterioration a bit sooner. But for now, it's somewhat business as usual. We have tourists out, surfers are out too, taking advantage of some choppy waves out there, and businesses are open, but the window to prepare is getting smaller.
19: Fox Weather's Katie Byrne reporting. Winds of 75 miles per hour, up to 20 inches of rain are forecast for higher elevations. I'm Deborah Valentine. 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
15: Battle Creek police have arrested a 76-year-old man for allegedly trying to assault a woman and for having a standoff with authorities Thursday morning. A 56-year-old woman telling authorities that she had an argument with a man early that morning. He chased her with a gun when she ran from the home where the argument happened. He then hit her car's window before he went back inside the home until police called in the SWAT team. They arrest him on felony assault and weapons charges. The Kalamazoo Institute of Arts is expanding with a $3.1 million project. Senior Operations Officer Monica Walker says they last expanded in the late 1980s, and she says this is their most significant construction project or renovation that they've endeavored in decades. The expansion will upgrade infrastructure and equipment, expand classroom space, and expand the school commons on the main floor. That's the latest from the WKZO Newsroom. I'm Michael Arney.

0: Good evening, or good morning if you're on the East Coast. Welcome to Coast AM. I'm your host, Rich Barra. Thank you, George Norrie, for asking me to sit in tonight. We are coming to you live all 4 hours from the Sonoran Desert, tucked away in my underground studio beneath the red, dusty earth tonight. Well, I want to talk with you about something that's been bothering me. Well, not in a bad way, actually in a good way, because there's things that happen to us, things we see, things we feel, things that sometimes happen exactly at the right moment, and we don't know what to do with them. You can't put them in a lab. You can't always repeat them. You can't necessarily prove them to somebody else, but you know what happened to you. Maybe it was the night that you woke up and for some reason you knew you needed to call somebody. Maybe you did and found out later that something had happened. Maybe you lost somebody that you loved and then days or months later something happened that made you wonder if they really were gone. A song, a voice, a dream, a strange little coincidence, so perfectly timed that you stopped and thought, wait a minute, what was that? And then there are the stories of angels. People who say that they saw something, something that looked human but wasn't, something that appeared and then it was gone. Or maybe it wasn't something they saw at all. Maybe it was a feeling. Maybe it was a presence. Maybe it was a sense that somebody or something was there. And then there are those strange moments that we call synchronicity. You think about somebody and the phone rings and it's them. You ask a question and a few hours later, the answer appears in the most unexpected place. You pray and then something happens. Now, is that God? Is that an angel? Is that your own subconscious mind? Are we living in the matrix? Is it a coincidence? Or is there something else going on? Because here's the thing. Just because you can't prove something doesn't mean that it didn't happen to you. And I'm not saying that we should believe every strange story that we hear. Far from it. I think we should question. I think we should be curious. We should be willing to say, I don't know, because sometimes I don't know is where the real investigation begins. And that's where you and I are going to go tonight. Our guest is Radley Valentine. He's an author, a spiritual teacher who has spent years exploring angels, prayer, intuition, synchronicity, in the strange way people say spiritual world touches the physical one. I want to know how you tell the difference between a sign and a coincidence. I want to know, what is intuition? What is wishful thinking? I want to know between something we want to be true and something that may actually be trying to get our attention to make it true. And then later tonight, the second half of the show, you and I, we're going to open up the lines and then I want to hear your story. Not the story you think you're supposed to tell, your story, the thing that happened to you, the thing that you still can't explain, the angel that you think you saw, the voice you heard, the UFO that crossed your sky, the dream that came true, the strange presence in your room, the moment you walked into a place and felt something you could not put your finger on. Maybe you've been to Mount Shasta and felt that something about that mountain is different. Maybe you believe there's a portal around you. Maybe you don't. That's okay, because tonight I'm not here to tell you what to believe. I'm just here to help you ask the question, what if? Some of the things that we call impossible are only impossible because we don't yet understand them, right? This is Coast to Coast AM, after all. I'm Rich Barra, and we are in the Sonoran Desert. At least I am. And tonight, let's see what's waiting just beyond the edge of what we can explain as we sail into the mystic together. You and me, our guest is just beyond the break here. Radley Valentine is our guest, and he is next when we come right back on Coast to Coast AM.
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0: Welcome back to Coast AM. I'm your host, Rich Barra, and our guest, Radley Valentine, is an author and spiritual teacher whose work has helped millions of people deepen their connection with angels, prayer, and God. He is the creator of numerous oracle and tarot decks and is known for his warm, practical, down-to-earth approach to spirituality. The book is called Dear Angels, It's Me Again. Radley Valentine is our guest. Radley, really nice to meet you. Thanks for staying up late with me tonight.
4: Hey, Rich, how you doing?
0: I am doing so good. I am I'm very excited to talk to you. You have so many places to start, so let's start at the beginning with angels. What are angels to you?
4: To me, angels are messengers of the divine. Most of the angels whose names are common to us, like Michael and Raphael and Uriel and Gabriel, end in the letters EL, and EL means of God. And so I kind of like to think of angels as being sort of the equivalent of light through a prism. And so if we think of the light that comes through the top of the prism as being the light of God or the divine or source or whatever word works for you, those elements of the divine, break into all those different rays of light. And so Michael, for example, is thought to be this dark blue, this sapphire blue color. And he is the element of God that is protection, safety, life purpose. And I think that's one of the reasons why Michael's the most well-known archangel of the group. And so there's all these different archangels. They have different colors that they resonate with. Each one resonates as an element of the divine. None of them are the divine. They are bits and pieces of the divine. And then
0: I was going to ask you, there are angels and then there are archangels. What makes somebody a standard, military angel? And then how do you become the general of the angels, the archangel?
4: Right. So, everybody has guardian angels. And so we could call
0: every one of us does, whether we believe in God or not. We all have angels.
4: Oh yeah, no, you can't get away from it. I'm sorry,
0: okay, fair
4: it's
0: enough.
4: Just there.
0: Okay, I think that's a good thing.
4: Yeah, I do too. It's standard issue. It's like you can make use of that assistance or not. We have free will. That's the way the universe works. I think.
0: Do angels have free will?
4: Angels do. Well, sort of. I mean, angels have the ability to help us with our free will. So angels can't run amok. I don't actually believe in fallen angels. I don't believe those stories because I think that makes God pretty not powerful to say that God can't keep his angels ducks in a row. So I think that angels work as elements of the divine. And when we have guardian angels, they are here to help us. They are here to help us to seek joy, to find happiness, to find our purpose. And so everyone has guardian angels. You can use them or not. But archangels are more global. So archangels are said to be omnipresent. For example, Michael is available to everybody all the time, anytime. So you can call on Michael to find, to do, help you to do something that is, you might think is small, but it's not small to him because it's a part of our fulfillment and our joy and our purpose. And so he can help us with something small at the same time that he is helping 8 billion other people with something big, because archangels are omnipresent.
0: Boy, I have so many questions for you, because I was thinking when we first had you booked, I have so many questions for him, because there are so many points in history where a dream from an angel has changed the course of history, right? Forever. in many ways. So many people have had dreams where an angel came to him, and it's obviously in the Bible. You know, what if Joseph hadn't listened to that dream? What if Mary hadn't listened to that dream? What if many kings didn't listen to the dream? What if George Washington, who claims that angels told him to move a certain way with the army, if he hadn't listened to that dream, where would democracy be? Do you think about the direction of humanity as sort of nudged by angels?
4: I love the way you think, by the way, but it's like I think of it as almost like wind across the desert, you know, because it's like wind blows across the desert. We can see the influence of that. We can see the ripples of the waves, whether it is the desert or whether it is the water. But the desert is made of tiny bits of sand, whereas water, the oceans are made of tiny drops of water. And we as mankind, I mean, there's 8 billion people right now. You know, it's like, I think I looked it up the other day, and there was, I can't remember exactly the number, but like 260 billion people have lived on planet Earth since the beginning.
0: And so, we all had angels.
4: And we all had angels. Because I think that's one of the things that kind of like makes me just like so confused. Because if we're going to think about the divine, if we're going to think about God, we can't put God in a box. It's that whole essence, that whole thing is this magnificent, wonderful, incredible, magical thing of love. I mean, it's literally made out of love. And all it wants is for us to experience that. And
0: why do we screw it up?
4: Why do we screw it up? Because we have free will. I mean, it's like, because it really doesn't work from a cosmic standpoint for us not to have free will. It's like we come here. I believe that we come here and we think once we're here that this is a really hard life. And I'm not saying it's not sometimes, but I do believe that we as souls cannot wait to get here. We can't wait because it's this magical creation machine. It is this essence of the divine that says, I think you're amazing as a soul, and I can't wait to see what you do. I can't wait to see what you create. I can't wait to see the magic that you bring into reality. And it's when we are tuned into that, and not asleep at the wheel, which is the majority of people on planet Earth who are just basically getting up every single morning and doing the whole thing without ever actually focusing on, I am here to do something that will bring joy to myself and to the people that I love. We're just on autopilot. And so on autopilot, we screw up.
0: Well, we're talking to Radley Valentine here, and we're talking about his book, Dear Angels, It's Me Again. Let me ask you a little bit about the book, why you decided to write it. Tell me about the title.
4: You know, it's like, because to me, when I am talking to the angels to say, Dear Angels, it's me again, here I go. It's
0: pull out my file.
4: Right? One more thing that I need. Help me out here. You know, and the, you know, the subtitle is Prayers for Real Life, From Lost Keys to Miracles and Everything in Between. And so if we're going to not put God in a box, then it is really easy to go, God really does care if you can't find your lost keys. I mean, it's I just would love for the whole world to get to a bigger viewpoint of the divine. But the book for me came out of this desire to look at prayer in a different way, to consider that prayer doesn't have to be the, you know, God is good, God is great, you know, the little prayers that we're taught as children, which is a great way to learn the language of communicating with the divine.
0: But can we talk about that for a second? Let's talk about the prayer for a second.
4: Sure.
0: So I usually kick off my day with an Our Father, the sign of the cross and an Our Father, and I feel like that's dialing the telephone to heaven. I feel like that's the connection, and that's the, hey, I'm part of the club, I'm part of the believers, now let's talk about stuff. So when you talk about prayer, does everybody have sort of a different approach, or is there an effective way to kind of feel the grace coming at you?
4: I love that you use the word feel the grace coming at you, because it really is about feeling. I mean, words are fantastic. Words are awesome from the standpoint of creating a place where we can like switch our energy to be where we want it to be. And for many, many years, I don't even know if I necessarily had a prayer. I had a manifesto. I had this thing where it was like, dear Archangel Michael, please bless and protect this space, north, south, east, and west, above and below. Please protect my children. All of these different things that was a prayer, and it was like 10 minutes long, and it went through all of these things in my life. And at some point I started to feel like, okay, this is getting a little bit just sort of rote. It's shifting my energy a little bit, but I'm not even here anymore because this prayer is so buried in my brain that I don't even have to be present in my body to do it. And so I really started to look into prayer in a different way. I started to look at my life in a completely different way. And in doing so, what I saw was that it's the emotion. It is the connection. And I do think everybody is different. It's like my greatest and most answered prayers are not because I was sitting in a space with my hands in a particular direction and saying the same thing. My most spectacularly answered prayers are the ones that come from me going for a walk at 5 a.m. through a park and just feeling the essence of angels around me and feeling the connection of I am here and I am present.
0: I'm so glad you said that. So, I work a lot, and obviously now in the middle of the night, and in my normal life, I work on a morning show on a top 40 radio station. So I love a Sunday morning where I just go for a walk and just open up the whatever. I always kind of, say a prayer while I'm walking and just kind of sit in the silence and like whatever I'm supposed to feel, whatever I'm supposed to hear, I'm just going to be open to it. And there is something about walking outside and having trees and grass and stuff around you that I think connects you to that a little bit. And I don't have any proof of that. That just is one of the things that works for me. But I'm glad that you said that as one of your first ways of getting your prayer in.
4: Well, and I think the key to it is exploration. The key to it is searching for the way that it does work for you. There are many people that sitting in the room with their hands in a prayer form is the way that works. It doesn't matter which way works for you. What matters is putting forth the desire and the energy that it takes to make these connections. And I think that one of the reasons why angels are one of the few common denominators across most of the major religions and spiritual beliefs of the world is because it's accessible. The sense of God, even though I revel in the concept of a unbelievably expansive and loving and adoring God, it still can sometimes be, that's a lot, that's big. And I do believe that our the things that we believe to be true in our lives. For example, for me, that I can talk to Michael if I need to, I can talk to Gabriel if I need to, feels a little bit more, forgive the term, down to earth than throwing my thoughts to God. Now, can you talk to God directly? Of course you can. Angels are not meant to be mediators. They're not meant to be these emissaries in the

0: well-known angel than Gabriel? I would have gone with Gabriel on that fairy answer.
1: Hey, dude, I know that makes that makes total sense for what you do, because Gabriel is the archangel of creativity, of communication, of motivation. And look what you do. You work in creativity and communication. And part of what you do is working with people who motivate the human race. It makes sense that you would reach out to Gabriel.
0: Oh, but, interesting.
1: Yeah, but Michael is you know, Michael crosses a lot of religion lines. And the thing about Michael is I think that most people on planet Earth don't necessarily feel safe. It feels like a scary situation, and Michael is protection. And people want to feel like they have a purpose, and Michael is life purpose. And Michael's name literally means he who is like God. And so
0: that's awesome.
1: Yeah. And so there's this energy there. And it's one of the reasons why Michael is one of the most common names on the planet.
0: What you talk about people praying, and I was thinking of that Jelly Roll song, I Only Talk to God When I Need a Favor. And we are going to get into that when we come back. And, you know, one of the things we talk about is how do you talk to your angel? How do you feel it? How do you make that happen? Kind of a wild night here on Coast to Coast AM, but let's dig into it a little bit. We'll be right back with Radley Valentine. We're talking about your angels on Coast to Coast AM.

0: My daughter is Marina. Marina has a rare form of children's eye cancer, retinoblastoma. Her doctor sent us to a specialist, and then the specialist sent us to St. Jude. Within the first couple weeks of us getting here, I was just so scared. Like, I think the reality just hit me, and it kind of hit me all at once. I had started to cry, and her doctor came in, Dr. Brennan came in, and just didn't even say anything, sat down beside me, and, like, hugged me and held me while I, like, was literally sobbing. And she just said, "It's gonna be okay. We don't have to worry anymore. The treatment worked, and we've saved her eye." 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We can come here and we can just solely focus on taking care of her and helping her heal.
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0: 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I had started to cry, and her doctor came in, Dr. Brennan came in, and just didn't even say anything, sat down beside me, and, like, hugged me and held me while I, like, was literally sobbing. 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
2: I'm Deborah Valentine. President Trump speaking at a law and order event at Nassau County Police Training and Intelligence Center on New York's Long Island Friday, touting new FBI crime statistics.
3: Today I'm thrilled to announce that the FBI has just released a new uniform crime report showing that in 2025, we achieved the single largest reduction in violent crime in American history.
2: Trump's visit also geared towards boosting Republican Nassau County Executive Bruce Blakeman's campaign for governor of New York. Luigi Mangione pleaded guilty Friday to

0: federal stalking charges in the killing of United Healthcare CEO Brian Thompson.
1: After the hearing, Mangione's lawyers continued to defend him, even mentioning his supporters while making no mention of the Thompson family.
0: Fox's Brian Yenis, prosecutors are seeking life in prison. 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
2: A few showers are likely to develop across southwest Michigan overnight as temperatures fall to the mid-60s. We are in for, at times, a rainy and stormy day. Scattered shower activity likely throughout much of Saturday. Could be heavy at times. A few strong storms possible as well as highs reach the upper 70s. Showers should become more few and far between into Sunday as highs reach the low 80s. We'll see the sunshine return for early next week. Tracking southwest Michigan's weather, I'm Storm Team 8 meteorologist Blake Harms.
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1: I also happen to have my Facebook chat open and my Instagram. You can find me at Rich Barra, R-I-C-H-B-E-R-R-A. Our guest, Radley Valentine, his book, Dear Angels, It's Me. I like the beginning of that song, that train song, which I picked just for you, Radley, by the way, where he says, I need a sign to let me know you're here. How do angels actually communicate with us, and why do so many of us completely miss the signs they're receiving?
2: You know, I think it's talked out of us. My niece just had, she had twins about 2.5 years ago, and the twins are starting to talk about, I think it's Richard and Robert. And these are names that they've pulled out of thin air, and they're having conversations. And we have a tendency to say, oh, look, they have imaginary friends. I have a tendency to say, no, they have guardian angels, and we're going to talk them out of paying attention to them. We're going to tell them that they're imaginary, or they're going to get to school and it's not going to be cool to talk about those kinds of things. And so we become so distracted. And I think that's really especially difficult in today's society with social media and all of these things that are designed to pull our attention away from, I think, the things that really do truly matter in our worlds. So I think that we are awake to these things when we come into the world, but then we're talked out of it. Mm-hmm. As far as how do you do it, honest to gosh, the easiest way for me is the way that I started, and the way that I still do it is I journal. I get up every morning and I see to my dogs and I have a cup of coffee, and then I open my journal and I talk to my angels. And it's like anything. It's like I call it going to the faith gym. And so it's like if you go to the gym for the first time, don't try to leg press 700 pounds. You're going to hurt yourself. So we start light, and we start with this conversation. For me, it was literally, you know what? I know you're here. I know you know me. I'd like to know you. Give me a name. And poof, you know, whatever name comes to you. Because in the end, angels.
1: Oh, so you're asking for your angel's name in that case?
2: Yeah, I did.
1: Oh, okay.
2: And literally, you know, it's like most of this stuff is subtle, because I think of life as being like a video game, and we're in at a subconscious level, at a spiritual level, we're in on that. We don't want the game ruined for us. And if angels were talking to us and we were just having conversations every day that were so loud and so specific and just like talking to our neighbor, it would kind of ruin the game. And so it's more subtle. And when we have one of those mind-blowing experiences with our angels, that's what brings the awe.
1: You must have had one of those early on for you to be on this path where this is what you do with your life. It's talk about angels. So what was it for you?
2: I was 5. I was 5 years old, and I was asleep. And I heard someone trying to wake me up. And what I heard was, someone needs an ambulance. And so I got up and I looked out my bedroom window, and the house across the street was on fire. And so I went and told my parents about it. And they went to the rescue and called an ambulance. But I was really petrified by the experience. And so for many weeks, I wouldn't go back upstairs to my bedroom. And my parents were Methodist, but also we are part Cherokee. And so there was kind of a blending of belief systems. And so my mom was like, we need to go back upstairs because there's something you need to see. And so I went back upstairs and she said, show me your window. And so I took her to the window and she said, show me the house. And she said, see, Radley, you can't see that house from your window. And the house actually was on the other side of our house from the window that was in my bedroom. Whoa. And so my mom's basic experience was, this is real. This is a thing. We're going to pay attention to this. We're not going to ignore it, you know, but.
1: Well, yeah. How would your life have been different if she said, it was just a dream. You just got lucky. if she did embrace that side that, sometimes we're woken up out of our sleep. And that's probably just not a metaphor to help somebody who really needs it.
2: You're exactly correct. And it would have been, I believe that if my mother had tried to talk me out of it, like we sort of started this part of the conversation with, if she had talked me out of it, I would like to believe that the angels would still have found their way back into my life. Because even with that, I knew that there was this thing. I knew that angels were with me, and my mom was really into angels too. She was the executive assistant to the bishop of the United Methodist Church. And so there was this powerful belief system, and there was this thing of angels were real. But it wasn't really until I was in my early 20s where they really started to talk to me more clearly, more constantly. They started showing up in my dreams. And I started having those really, truly wow, powerful experiences, but they're still rare. I think I've had like 5 of them.
1: I was going to ask you if you felt them around you a lot, like when we talk to callers, like if you feel them around you presently. But here's what I want to do. So we're going to take a quick break. But what you talked about, these are your words, Radley. You said that praying is something, it's like going to the faith gym. So for people who haven't been, maybe you walk us through our first workout and teach us how to get going. Our first faith gym workout with you, how to pray, how to do it. Like, what's the best way to do it? Let's take a quick break, and we'll come back with Radley Ballantyne on Coast to Coast AM.
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0: Welcome back to Coast AM. Our guest, Radley Valentine, the book, Dear Angels. It's me again. We're talking about beginning to pray, what you do when you begin to pray. And I was thinking about angels in general when you came on. You were talking about Michael and Gabriel and the archangels. And, you know, this is Coast to Coast AM, so I have to ask you, because I'm sure it's going to come down the line here. Do we feel that some of the UFOs that we see in the sky are angel in nature? Do they have craft? I know it sounds silly, but just wondering.
1: I think everything is connected. I just do. I think everything is created by God. And so could these things be lights of angels? They could be. But to be honest with you, I feel like the relationships and the experiences that we have with angels are far more intimate than a light in the sky. So if a light in the sky brings you to a place of awe and brings you to a place of a desire to understand the mysteries of the universe, and that brings you closer to a spiritual connection to angels and God, then 100% great. But I feel like that God is trying to talk to us in so many different ways, because there are so many of us that there is no one way. There cannot be just one way. First of all, that makes God really small and limited. Number two, it just isn't logical that in a creation of God, of people and souls, where there were going to be billions and billions and billions and billions of them, that there would be only one way for us to make that connection. So I do think of angels as being something that's more intimate and something that happens to us in front of us rather than off far away.
0: Everybody has an angel. You said whether you believe in them or not. Yeah. Were angels ever people?
1: No, they're not. They're not people. When people say things like my grandmother is my guardian angel or my uncle is my guardian angel,
0: you say you're wrong.
1: Well, no, what I say is that's sweet. And I have absolutely no doubt that your grandmother is looking over you. I have no doubt that your uncle does care from the other side about your well-being and your happiness and your joy. But angels and passed over loved ones are apples and oranges. They're not the same thing. And so angels are created to follow our soul through its journey, and they are a different animal, if you will.
0: They're created to follow our soul through its journey. What a beautiful way to look at it. This is interesting. I want to go to take a phone call here, because I love all this. Actually, east of the Rockies, check this out. Our caller's name is Michael
1: of course it is.
0: In Toronto, Ontario, Canada. Welcome to Coast to Coast AM. You're on with Radley Valentine. Michael, are you there? Nope. Did I hear a hang up, or was it? Hey, Michael in Toronto, welcome to Coast to Coast AM. You with me, brother? Okay. Well, he was asking about Lucifer and fallen angels. We kind of started off talking about that, and I kind of feel like you might have glossed over that a little bit. But that is like Genesis stuff. That is in the Bible. Talk to me about that a little bit.
1: So that's where things get a little funny, but I believe that some things in the Bible are metaphorical and not specific. That's my belief system. And I think that the concept of a fallen angel, it was a concept of saying, of us having an understanding of quote good or quote evil. And I think evil is a human construct. I don't think that evil is a thing that the universe is filled with. I don't think God is somehow not in control of half the universe or some massive amount of angels who have gone rogue. the story doesn't make any sense to me. And so I tend to look at that as a metaphor for allowing our conscience and our souls to be our guidance for what is the right thing to do in life and what is the wrong thing to do in life. So I don't actually believe in Lucifer. I don't believe in those stories.
0: Michael is actually back. Michael in Ontario, in Toronto. Hey, Michael, welcome to Coast to Coast.
2: You answered my question. Anyway, no, I was going to ask if Lucifer and his angels fell or whether they're come back. But the real question now, I realize, is what do we have demons? What do they do?
0: Oh, if we have angels, do we have demons? That's a real good question.
1: It is a great question, but I just don't believe in the dark side of the equation from a spiritual standpoint. I believe that demons are just the dark side of us as human beings. I don't actually think that there is some aspect of God's universe that is running amok. If you think about it, it really does make God kind of small. And it makes God less of this all-knowing, all-powerful, and all-loving entity. And so to me, what makes a lot more sense is that God is love and that everything that runs through the fabric of the universe is love. And the part of being human that does not feel that way is the part of us that is not connected to Source and the divine, the part of us that is not connected to our better angels. And our journey here includes finding our way back to that path.
0: Tell me about the difference between intuition, divine guidance, and maybe just wishful thinking.
1: Okay, what if I told you there was no difference? You know, it's like let's put these in a hierarchy. Okay. And say that divine guidance is the top, because that makes the most sense. Yeah,
0: sure.
1: And so divine guidance is the top, and what flows down from divine guidance is intuition. That is the part of ourselves that is connected to that divine guidance. It's the part of us that is listening. And so when we have this hit of don't turn left, turn right, and because of that, we did not get hit in a car accident, or because we had this sense of need to listen to what this person is saying on Coast to Coast tonight about how I have a guardian angel and it just feels right to me. I can feel it in my heart that the divine loves me enough to give me somebody that will make my journey happier. Though that is intuition, but it's connected to the divine. And then when we get to wishful thinking, I believe that we as human beings are wishing machines. It's what we are here for. We are here to create. We are here to make beautiful, wonderful, magical things. It's what we're here to do. And so wishful thinking could be looked at as a part of our intuition of, this is a thing that I would desire to have in my life. I want angels to be true, or I want it to be true that I'm supposed to be happy, or I need it to be true that this thing that I so desperately want in my heart is a thing that was placed there by divine guidance. And so these three things can be looked at as a thread that comes straight from Source.
0: I'm sure there's people that are listening tonight that would love to feel that, but maybe they're in a bad place. And you said yourself that, you know, over the years you've had maybe five instances where you felt like the presence of an angel. What do you say to the people that feel like heaven isn't listening, that the prayers aren't being answered?
1: Yeah. Yep. So just to make a slight correction there, I feel angels every day, but I don't have this like, wow, shake me to my knees experience every day. I've had like five of those. But the thing about it is that when, and this is why I wanted to write this book, was because I pitched this to my publisher. It was, It's my 15th publication with Hay House, which is a part of Penguin Random House. And I pitched it to them, and they wanted it immediately. And they, you know, normally they give me 6 to 8 months, and they asked me to write this in 8 weeks because they wanted it so bad, because they felt like it was so relevant. And there was no way I was going to write this in 8 weeks. That's why I had to bring on a beautiful co-author named Heather Hildebrand. And we did write it this in 8 weeks, but we wrote it from the standpoint of when you do not have the words anymore to pray, when you cannot find the words, when praying is the absolute last thing that you want to do, because you can't feel it. You don't even believe it anymore. And yet you have a deep-seated desire or need to feel that connection. And so that's what this book is about. There's like 65 different topics in here where we have written out these prayers for mornings and evenings. And it's a way to get you going again. It's like, okay, you can't find the words right now. Here are some words you can use.
0: What about the numbers? The 1111 Make-A-Wish. the angel numbers, those are real, right?
1: Oh God, I love angel numbers. And because the thing about angel numbers that's so amazing is for people who do not feel like their intuition is active for them, but they're very analytical, these numbers show up for us to give us messages from the angels for people who are very left-brained, very analytical, so that they can have this sort of like super easy code. And 1111 is this thing that's basically make a wish. That's why
0: it's 222 too, right? 444.
1: It's 222 is a, yeah. Each one though is a different message, because 444 is angels are with you. So each one is a different message.
0: Oh, so if you see a 444, that means that, whether you believe it or not, the angels are with you right now.
1: They're trying to say, hey, look at me.
0: I like that. Okay, so we're going to take a quick break. And when we come back, there are so many calls for you. I don't almost want to give people direction. I just want to like open it up and let's see where it goes. Are you down for that? Of course you are. Let's get back to it. We're back with Radley Valentine.
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9: Crossroads. Crime dips. I'm Deborah Valentine, Fox News. President Donald Trump on Long Island, New York, touting lower crime rates.
10: The president traveled to his home state, New York, to rally with law enforcement on Long Island.
11: We ended the war on police, and we declared a very strong war on crime.
10: President Trump is touting new statistics from the FBI showing last year had the single largest year-to-year drop in violent crime since FBI records began in 1936.
11: Together, we're showing what is possible when you finally have a president in the White House who supports our police, who lets you do your jobs.
10: Crime rates have been trending down following a spike during the COVID pandemic. President Trump says the plummeting crime is due to his border policy and surging National Guard troops into some cities. At the White House, Jared Halpern, Fox News.
9: Tropical storm Lala is on approach to Hawaii, expected to become a hurricane with intense wind and flooding rain.
12: We know that the threat from Lala is growing here on Oahu because this morning here in Honolulu, we got added to a tropical storm watch. So that's new for us. And it means that tropical storm force winds are possible within or likely within the next 48 hours. And that's what emergency crews especially are preparing for. Honolulu police was out making sure that their emergency response vehicles were ready to go. They were fueling generators and making sure that if they need to deploy, they are ready. Over on the Big Island is where we start to see that deterioration a bit sooner. But for now, it's somewhat business as usual. We have tourists out. Surfers are out too, taking advantage of some choppy waves out there. And businesses are open, but the window to prepare is getting smaller.
9: Fox Weather's Katie Byrne reporting from Honolulu. A new aircraft carrier, the USS George Washington, has started heading towards the Middle East, as follows reports of mental health and supply issues aboard the USS Abraham Lincoln. 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
9: Luigi Mangione pleaded guilty to federal stalking charges in the killing of UnitedHealthcare CEO Brian Thompson.
16: In an extraordinary moment, Luigi Mangione confessed in court to stalking, shooting, and murdering UnitedHealthcare CEO Brian Thompson. Mangione inside court reading from a letter admitting the following, quote, "Before traveling to New York, I used a 3D printer to make part of a gun," he told the judge. "On the morning of December 4th, 2024, I shot Mr. Thompson in Manhattan and he died. I knew what I was doing was illegal." Shackled in court, Mangione revealed he posed as an investor, emailing the UnitedHealthcare leadership, tricking the company into sending the location and details of its investor conference in New York City.
9: That's Fox's Brian Yenis reporting. Prosecutors are seeking life in prison. Mangione's attorneys are looking to dismiss the state murder charge. Lawyers for accused killer Alec Murdaugh say they're introducing new evidence in his retrial for the murder of his wife and son. Fox's Jonathan Seri is in Lexington, South Carolina with the details.
17: Alec Murdaugh wore civilian clothes in court for the first time since his 2023 conviction for the murders of his wife Maggie and son Paul 2 years before. Still likely to spend the rest of his life in prison after pleading guilty to millions of dollars in state and federal financial crimes, Murdaugh hopes to at least partially clear his name in a new murder trial next April. The judge granted a defense request for an independent lab to analyze evidence found under Maggie Murdaugh's fingernails, shown to include trace amounts of DNA from an unknown male. Prosecutors threw water on defense efforts to explore whether shell casings at the Murdaugh family crime scene were connected to a .300 blackout rifle used in a murder in another town.
9: The judge agreed to a defense request to move the location of the trial. I'm Deborah Valentine. This is Fox News.
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19: Dozens of homeless people who had been living in tents on North Edward Street on Kalamazoo's north side have been removed by the city. The encampment was cleared by 2 p.m. Thursday after the city gave people 72 hours notice. City Communications Manager Mike Smith says they were addressing an obstruction of the public's right-of-way, and they also worked to connect the homeless with resources and services that are available to them. Now, several of them say that they are on a wait list for shelters, and they do not know where they're going to go next. Republican gubernatorial nominee John James has selected his running mate. He's State Representative Jade Boyer of Clay for Lieutenant Governor. His selection means a Republican Party ticket for Governor, Lieutenant Governor, Attorney General, U.S. Senate, and Secretary of State for the first time since 1978 are all men. That's the latest from the WKZO Newsroom. I'm Michael Arney.

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1: Ooh, did you hear that? Bradley from the City of Angels, Los Angeles. The book is called Dear Angels, It's Me Again, written by Bradley Valentine, our guest this evening. And we should say, I'm so sorry, I've been rather remiss. I've been so fascinated that I did not tell everybody that your book is linked up at Coast to Coast AM. And I assume you can get it on all the places where you can get books. Yeah.
2: It's everywhere.
1: So that's good. And let's get to some phone calls here. We promised phone calls. Let's get to a few. First-time caller line from Houston, Texas. Prince, welcome to Coast AM. You're on with Bradley Valentine. Welcome to the show.
3: Hello. Thank you very much, Rich. So I would like to talk about angel numbers and synchronicities. I've been going through a very rough time the last year and started noticing, you know, critical points, I would look at the clock and it would say 111 or 222 or 444, and it got my attention. And then lately in particular, I've been seeing my birthday like all the time, even in random videos, even upside down, I've seen the number 28. And that being my, you know, birthday, I know that's significant, but I'm just curious what the different numbers mean. Like, what does 1, 2, 3, 4 mean on a clock? Or, you know, if you see even 3, 4, 5 or 2, 2, 2, 1, 1, 1, 11, 11, if you could go through that. And also, if there's a particular angel that you recommend praying to get out of situations that you're trying to resolve, I guess, it would just be nice to know.
2: Sure. So let's go backwards. So if you're trying to get out of situations that are causing you challenges, there's a few angels that I would mention. First of all, I would mention Michael, because one of the things that Michael does is that Michael is said to have a sword of light, and he uses that sword of light to sever our energetic connections to people in our lives that are not doing the right thing for us, or situations in our lives that are causing us pain. So this ability to help us to sever this connection that keeps us drawn there. Another great archangel is Archangel Raguel. It's R-A-G-U-E-L.
1: And ooh, never heard of that one.
2: Yeah, well, his name means the friend of God. And so Raguel shows up to bring the right kinds of people into our lives, but Raguel is also an archangel that brings justice. So to help us to have a positive outcome to something that we're trying to bring into our life or to let go of in our life. And then also there is an archangel called Shamuel. It's C-H-A-M-U-E-L. And Shamuel is very often associated with love, but Shamuel is also associated with bringing peace into our lives, helping us to have personal peace, but also global peace. When you talk about the angel numbers, it's such a magical way. So when you start noticing that the license plate in front of you is 444, and then you go buy a cup of coffee and it's $4.44, and then you notice that it's 4:44 p.m. in the afternoon.
1: Don't look now, but I'm on the West Coast, and it just seconds ago hit 11:11 while Prince was on the phone with us.
2: See,
1: Prince, did you see that?
2: Make this stuff up. This is what Prince was talking about when he was talking about synchronicities.
1: And I just looked up and it was 11:11:28, which is his birthday.
2: So I love that he even brought up his birthday, because it's like, when you see your birthday like that, when you see 11:28, one of the things that you should notice is that it means be nice to yourself. Be kind to yourself. We get gifts on our birthdays. And so what kind of gift would you give yourself in this particular moment? Would you give yourself peace? Would you give yourself a lack of judgment of self? Would you give yourself forgiveness? Would you just give yourself love? So when we see our birthdays, it's a sign to us specifically to say, are you being kind to yourself? Are you doing the right thing for yourself? You know, he mentioned 1, 2, 3, 4. 1, 2, 3, 4 is simplify your life. It's like, why are you making everything so hard? Why are you making everything so complicated? Get rid of all the superfluous stuff that distracts you. Go back to a life that is simpler, where your main focus is, what would bring me joy? What would make me happy?
1: In this case, Prince, you're still with us, right?
3: Yes, yes.
1: So you're seeing all these numbers. Is this, you think, people trying to communicate when you hear the things like simplifying your life and what we were just talking about? Are you getting the chill? Is this connecting with you?
3: Yeah, the fact that you saw 11:11 and 11:28, I'm telling you, you can't make this stuff up. I even saw in a video of this guy, I was watching a medical show, he was intubated with a tube, and it literally had the number 28 upside down. And I looked at also the seconds, like when I tapped on the video, it went to 28. And then sometimes I'll see, like I'll look at the clock and I'll see 11:11 or 1:28 for just a moment. Like I just look just in time, and then it changes to 1:12 or 2:29 or whatever from the significant number. And it's like, you just can't make this stuff up. And I've never had this kind of, I've never been in a situation like I've been in the last year before. It's been very trying for me. And I wasn't really like, didn't notice the number thing until I really went through this tough situation. And then I started noticing the numbers and I kind of looked it up. This has to mean something, you know? And that's when I discovered the angel numbers and stuff. So it's like, something's trying to get my attention. And I know
1: more than that, Prince, think about this. You probably weren't planning on listening to this show tonight, but here you are.
3: Exactly. And when I turned on the radio and I heard the show tonight and what it was about, I was like, you can't make this stuff up.
1: I mean, if you're listening tonight and you've questioned that, and we're talking about angels, and you're hearing Radley say, you've got guardian angels and you don't believe it, and you feel like you've been through the ringer and maybe heaven isn't paying attention to you, you're here tonight to get that confirmation that it's legit, wouldn't you say, Radley?
3: Well, yeah. Absolutely.
2: But here's the thing. This is the magic of the universe. The angels are literally reaching out to Prince. They are literally reaching out to him right now. And they're doing it in these amazing magical ways. And what's making it work for him and why he's seeing more and more and more of it is because his heart is open to it. And just Prince calling in makes Prince basically an ambassador for the angels, because he's showing people what this can look like. He's showing people how magic can infiltrate your life when you least expect it. And that magic comes straight from the angels. And there is no angel magic that does not come from God. It's so literally all of this is perfection. This is why I love this stuff so much.
1: That's pretty cool. I'm working right now. Hey, Prince, thanks for the call. Really nice to meet you. Let's take a short break and come back with more of your calls with Radley Valentine. Dear Angels, it's me again on Coast to Coast AM.
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1: Welcome back to Coast AM. I'm your host tonight. My name's Rich Barra. Radley Valentine is our guest. We are talking about angels, and I do want to get to your calls while we have Radley on for the next, next hour or so. Let's go east of the Rockies, and let's talk to my friend Mary in lovely Cleveland, Ohio. Hey, Mary, I was just in Cleveland last Friday at this time. I was walking around town, and I was thinking, there's sure a lot of like statues of Superman around town. I didn't realize that the writer of Superman was from Cleveland until I started walking around. What's happening, Mary?
7: Oh, hello, Rich. Thanks for taking my call. I just have a quick story, and I'd love your guests' opinion of my story. George, a couple weeks ago, George had on somebody that was talking about guardian angels and that you should talk to them. And so I said, okay, I'm going to talk to my angel. So I thought of a name. I named my angel Fred. So I'm talking to Fred, and I'm just talking. And then I said, Fred, you know, I believe you're real. I really hope you're real. And I would like you to send me a feather. And so then I'm going about my life and looking for a feather, no feather. Then all of a sudden, my coworker's going through something at work. So then I was busy praying for him and concerned about him, and I completely forget about Fred. And then I'm walking to the restroom, and I'm walking outside towards the restroom, and right in front of me, if I would have taken a next step, there was a large white feather. I couldn't believe it. I stopped in my tracks, and I almost started crying. I couldn't believe it. So what do you think, Mr. Valentine?
2: I think it's perfection, because here's the thing. Think about the loveliness of this. It's like you put it out there. You were like, I'm going to talk to Fred. I mean, why wouldn't I do this? So you asked Fred for a feather, and for a moment you were like going, looking for a feather, looking for a feather, looking for a feather. But when you stopped looking for the feather, when you just sort of said, I have put this out there, this is what I want, and now I'm going to release it to happen in its perfect time. And you started thinking about somebody else. You started going, oh, here's this person, and I really care about this person. You started to do something that was actually kind of angelic, right? You stopped praying for yourself and you started praying for somebody else. And so you put yourself in this like angelic energy, and you stopped even thinking about it. And then poof, there it was. And this is the magic of all of this. This is the God in all of this. This is the aspect of us getting delighted by the very fact that we are loved so much, so much by the divine, that the divine would say, oh, you know what? This lady gets an angel. Everybody gets an angel. And literally the day you start talking to him, you get the feather that you were asking for.
7: It was amazing. It really, really was.
2: It's like I hear these stories all the time. And the thing about it is that if you start living this life, it will happen to you all the time. It happens to me constantly. And it's finding a feather is a subtle thing. And yet, what are the odds right? It's like, what are the odds that this is the one thing she has asked for as a validation that she has an angel, and there it is on the ground in front of her? It's amazing.
1: Yeah, I mean, the most likely scenario is she'd walk right by the feather because she wasn't praying and she wouldn't have noticed it at all. She would just gone to the restroom and live life. But the fact that she's heard the message and she was tuning in, she got the note. Hey, you're not out there by yourself. That's got to feel pretty good, Mary, from Cleveland, Ohio.
7: It did.
1: Well, I wish you peace. God bless you, girl. Thanks for calling in. Thank you for listening. Let's go to Jonathan, west of the Rockies in Tacoma, Washington. Jonathan, welcome to Coast AM.
8: Yes, can you hear me okay?
1: Quite well, sir.
8: Yes, so, yeah, thank you so much, Bradley, for all your wonderful information, especially about how prayer can be, you know, can go beyond the words. In fact, there's a book called The Secret Second Coming, What If the Church Has It Wrong, that corroborates a lot of what you're saying, that comes directly from Jesus and other higher spirits, that basically the essence of it is that true Holy Communion is when we come into the presence of the Creator through our sincere and earnest longings for His love through the Holy Spirit, and when we do that sincerely and earnestly, the Father will never refuse what I call the essence of the Creator, which is the only thing in the entire universe that will never decay and disintegrate or disappoint through all eternity and leads to the full new birth and eternal life. What do you think of that concept?
2: I think that where people get into disagreements is when they get caught up in the words. Would I say this the way Jonathan said it? Probably not. Is what I would say the same thing Jonathan said? Yeah, it is. And so we can get really stuck on a certain kind of speaking or a certain lingo or a certain way of saying something. And when someone doesn't say it the same way, then we think we're in disagreement. But Jonathan and I are not in disagreement at all. And it's just the way he says it has a certain historical precedent, and that it isn't the way that I talk. So would I say that the one thing that will always outlive everything else is God? And would I say that that is love? And would I say that we are a part of that, and that when we reach out to it, we can use that term like saved or whatever. But the way I would just say it is we become a part of that energy. And so we will be with that energy on the other side of the equation. And so we're saying the same thing. We're just saying it a different way. The universe is magical. The universe is incredible. God is huge. And if we can open our hearts to that, the happiness that we can have is unending. It's unlimited. And we are all going to go through hard times in our life. The 2021 through 2024 were really sucky for me. And things started to get better in 2025. And then in 2026, everything got great because all of the pieces fell together. And it comes from prayer. It comes from the connection. It comes from believing that we are loved and that we are supposed to have joy in our lives. And that can come through many different ways of describing the same thing.
1: What do you hope that people get out of reading your book, Dear Angels, It's Me Again? What do you want them to have at the end of this?
2: I want them to feel it, because we kind of started this at the beginning about talking about how we sort of make it about words, but in the end, I really honestly think it's the feeling. I want them to feel that they are loved. I want them to feel that connection is there for them and that it is available. I want them to be able to have faith, to, and when I say faith, I don't just mean F-A-I-T-H. I mean faith with a capital F-A-I-T-H. Literally, the understanding and the belief.

0: the next morning I woke up and I felt a little better. And then I felt a little better. And I could not, you know, it's like I was thinking to myself, Radley was talking about Gabriel. And then I went to Starbucks and the guy behind the counter's name tag said, "Hi, I'm Gabriel." And that magic is what happens when you start to connect with the divine through prayer or through a journaling practice with the angels, or just being like Prince was and having your heart opened because you see 444 over and over again, and you start to realize that mathematically, this is impossible. It has to be somebody reaching out to me.
1: When we come back, we've got tons of people on the phone. If you're trying to call in, still keep trying to call in. We will get to your calls. More with Radley Valentine. We're talking about angels on Coast to Coast AM. We'll be right back.

0: The beautiful weather means great times enjoying ball games, barbecues, and the beach, right? That's great. You know what else is great? Making money for getting rid of clutter in your house. That's what. At Second Chance Games and Movies, you get paid cash money for your gently used video games, movies, and gaming systems that are just sitting around. And don't you want to spend some of that extra family time enjoying movies or a video game competition? Second Chance has a huge selection of games, movies, and systems to choose from. You might be surprised how many favorites you've forgotten about that Second Chance has in stock right now. So, whether you're looking to make some extra cash to fund all those fun activities that summer brings, or you're just trying to find some of those old favorites that you used to love, stop into Second Chance at 6392 Southwestage in front of Harding's at the corner of Mall Drive and Westage in Portage.
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4: I'm Deborah Valentine. The Trump administration is asking the Supreme Court to allow continued construction of the White House ballroom after a lower court halted the construction.
5: The president's solicitor general argues the injunction issued by the lower court is extraordinary and unlawful as it halts construction on an integrated military complex, including a secure ballroom space vitally required by national security.
4: Fox's Jared Halpern. Tropical Storm Lala is on course to strengthen as a Category 1 hurricane as its core hits or passes very close to the Big Island of Hawaii later today.
6: We already have hurricane warnings south of us on the Big Island where the first impacts are expected. A direct hurricane hit in Hawaii is rare, happening just 3 times in the last 77 years.
4: Fox Weather's Katie Byrne reporting from Honolulu. 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
7: A few showers are likely to develop across southwest Michigan overnight as temperatures fall to the mid-60s. We are in for, at times, a rainy and stormy day. Scattered shower activity likely throughout much of Saturday. Could be heavy at times. A few strong storms possible.

0: possible as well as highs reach the upper 70s. Showers should become more few and far between into Sunday as highs reach the low 80s. We'll see the sunshine return for early next week. Tracking Southwest Michigan's weather, I'm Storm Team 8 meteorologist Blake Harms.
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1: Radley Valentine is our guest. His book is Dear Angels, It's Me Again. Let's go to the wild card line. Let's talk to Walter in Graham, Washington. Walter, you're on Coast to Coast AM. Welcome to the show.
2: Thank you. Yeah, I'd just like to say that I think that angels should be appearing to us and staying with us and walking with us on this earth. There was a time, supposedly, that angels used to walk with the people, and they were here, and then as the earth got more corrupt, the angels disappeared. I also think that that God should even be able to be here, and we should be able to meet him face to face, and he'd be with us. But most people will say, oh, God, he's way too brilliant for us. We couldn't be able to handle it. Yet the definition of God, and by their own people, is he can do anything. So that's about the lamest excuse you could come up with. And I don't understand. I mean, I just think it's time for God and angels to be here with us for real. Our children grow up, they're surrounded by nuclear weapons. If this isn't the most insane thing you could possibly think of, I mean, somebody else from another part of the world has to grow your food for you. In a sane world, people would be able to grow their own food. But nobody wants to give anybody any land away so everybody could be taking care of themselves. So I can't see any reason why God, angels, Jesus can't just come back here. And I think it's time.
1: Bradley?
3: I think that's beautiful. And I sincerely wish that things worked that way. So, but here's what I'm going to say. I believe that angels are with us. And I know what Walter's saying. Walter is saying he wants a physical manifestation of the angels. He wants an open dialogue with God that's the same as the dialogue with a guy that lives on the other side of the fence with him. And I would love that too. But I don't, my perception of this from having studied it for over 40 years is that it's kind of not the rules we signed up for, that life is a testament to faith. It is a coming back to our own divinity. And we do that through the illusion of separateness. That if we could see God and just have a conversation with him that was a physical manifestation, if we could do that with angels, then there would be a significant sort of loss of free will, because we would relinquish our creativity. We would relinquish our ability to further the wonder of continued creation of magical new things, because
1: it
3: wouldn't feel
1: special, right? It wouldn't feel divine.
3: Exactly. But also, we would just say, God, tell me what to do. And then that's what we would do. And I don't, really believe that that's what God wants. I think God created us out of this desire to just see what his creations would come up with. What kind of magic will they make? What kinds of things would they do? And so I love what Walter says, and it would be super cool if it was that way. And I think it's that way when we cross back over to the other side. But I think it defeats a certain purpose to the human experience.
1: Well, we've got a lot of people who want to talk to you. So why don't we do this? We have one last segment with you before we have to let you fly off on your angel wings here. So let's take a quick break, and we'll come back more with Radley Valentine when we come back on Coast to Coast AM.
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0: Welcome back to Coast AM. I'm your host, Rich Barra, our guest, Radley Valentine. We're talking about angels, but part of what I forgot to ask you about is, you've created a tarot deck too, oracle decks too. I feel like some people hear tarot and immediately think about fortune telling. You're not really doing that, right?
1: I'm not really interested in fortune telling. I'm interested in communicating with the divine. I mean, if you really think about it, tarot cards, oracle cards, anything like that is pretty pictures printed with ink on paper. It isn't that there's something mystical or magical about them. What it is, though, is that we are putting ourselves in a place of faith and we are saying, talk to me. It's like angels talk to me, God talk to me. And we as human beings have a tendency to put our faith in something other than ourselves. And so tarot/oracle cards are over 600 years old. And so over time, I think of it as a well-worn path through a forest that so many souls have said, this is a way that I can talk to God. This is a way that I can talk to angels and I can have that experience like Prince had, or I have that experience like Mary had, where it's like, wow, what are the odds? You can't make this stuff up. How could this have happened? I was asking a question about, should I follow my heart? And I got a card that says, follow your heart. So it's really no different than asking for a sign from your angels that's a white feather or a penny on the ground or a dove that flies over your head. You're asking for a sign that comes on a piece of paper with printed colors on it.
0: Let's talk to Taylor in Burlington, Iowa. Taylor's on the wild card line. Hey, Taylor, thanks for holding. I know you've been there for a hot minute. Welcome to Coast AM. You are on with Radley Valentine. Taylor. Nope. No Taylor. Okay. Then we will move on to Walter in Graham, Washington. Wait, we already did Walter. Let's go to Myatt in New York.
2: Yes, I'm right here. Thank you,
0: Hello,
2: Richard.
0: There. How are you, darling?
2: Rich, it's great and really enjoying the program. Bradley, I have quite a somewhat of an existential question. In okay. lieu of booking into the next monastery, sanctuary, retreat to deal with the failure, particularly now, of our fellas and our sisters having the worst communication skills imaginable. So we don't talk to each other that makes sense. Mm-hmm. We talk past each other. We create these ego stories that don't even make sense. So my question is, how does one begin to reach out to the angels so that one feels more comfortable with one's friends even, and when one is in the daily and normal process of talking and communicating and not being separate and reaching toward the cosmic one? And I'll listen. If you have my question, I'll listen over the radio. Thank you so much, Rich and Bradley.
1: I think it's a beautiful question. I absolutely love it. And the thing about having a relationship with the angels is like having a relationship with anybody. If you want a relationship with your neighbor, then you have to put forth the effort. If you want a relationship with your family, you have to put forth the effort. And if you want a relationship with the angels, you have to put forth the effort. And the thing about angels is that it's important to understand that they do not have egos. They are not interested in telling you why you're bad. They're not interested in telling you that you're a terrible person. They are only interested in making sure that you understand that you are lossable. And so we don't have to have the perfect words to talk to angels. If you need the perfect words to talk to a person, it seems like Gabriel is the angel of the night, and Gabriel can give you the perfect words to communicate to anyone. But to talk to the angels, you only need the words of your heart. You only need the things that you are feeling, and they will be there. And the it's like anything. It's like if you sit down and your heart is open and or you're just having a super lucky day, then you may sit down and talk to your angels and immediately, instantly feel the connection. And that's a magical, wonderful thing. But you also might not. You might just feel like you're talking to the air. But the
0: thing
1: is,
0: I was gonna ask you about that. Are we conditioned from, you know, seeing movies that the response is gonna be dramatic? That it's going to be, the doors fly open, a light comes in the room, and you're thrown to the ground. It's not always going to be like that, right?
1: I think that if the door flies open and a light comes on and you're thrown to the ground, that's scary. So I don't really want that.
0: I don't want that experience either.
1: But it's like,
0: I prefer a feather floating gently.
1: Well, there's a feather, but there's also just your heart welling up. There's the sense of, oh my God, I feel touched, or I feel a whisper of wind that blew past my ear, or I suddenly just knew in my heart that the angels had reached out to me. That can be pretty powerful. There are more powerful experiences that can happen, but they usually happen because you've been practicing, or they happen because something very important really needs your attention. And so that's when people can have an unexpected experience that is undeniably and feels like a physical manifestation.
0: There you go.
1: Yeah. That's when that can happen. Yeah,
0: I feel like that's the interesting thing, because I've been wanting to ask you some version of what's your proof that any of this is, but you just kind of spelled it out there.
1: The proof. This is a thing that might shock your listeners. I am a recovering certified public accountant.
0: What?
1: That is my history.
0: Well,
1: right?
0: That shocks me.
1: Yeah. Well,
0: I did not expect that coming from you. That's wild. I did not know.
1: I was a CPA for the first 20 years of my career. And the thing that I love about that, there's a lot of things I love about it, but the thing that I love the most about it is that numbers live in my head. And so when you start to run the numbers, if you just want to look at this from an analytical standpoint, to say, I am asking for a specific sign and that sign shows up, what are the odds? If you're throwing around 78 cards in a tarot deck and the one card that comes up is a specific answer to your question that is beautiful and moving and feels like God, what are the odds? Some of this stuff is just simply statistically improbable. And that is called a miracle.
0: What kind of miracles should we look for? Like the feather, like a song on the radio, or like a message from somebody that you were thinking about and then they just call you. What sort of things should we be opening ourselves up to when we pray that are actual answers to our prayers that come back in maybe different ways?
1: Rich, you're so tuned in, dude. You really are. Because it's like you hit it. It's like there are the big miracles, and the big miracles can be utterly astonishing and they feel great. But life is full of small miracles. Life is full of the signs that showed up, or the song on the radio that exactly answers what was on your heart at that particular moment, or the person that you are in line with a grocery store who makes an offhanded comment to the clerk that you overhear that answers your question. It is the moment where you are driving down the street and you realize that you are on Uriel Boulevard, and that was the angel that was on your mind. These are all miracles. Life is literally one miracle after the other. It just is. The question is, are you tuned into it? Mm. The question is your heart open to it? The question is, are you looking for it? Because if you are willing to say, I want this in my life and I deserve it, then the more you do it, the more you dig into it, the more you put your heart into it, the more it will swirl around you, and you will be so astonished and so astounded by the miracles that come to you that you won't even know what to do with yourself. And the other side of that equation is happiness.
0: I love that. That's good. Peter, first time caller, Cumberland, Maryland. Welcome to Coast AM.
3: Hello, gentlemen. I don't know if I'm correct, but I believe this is the second time I've heard you guys together. Is that true?
0: Well, no, we've never talked before.
3: Oh, really? Oh, okay. Maybe I've just heard
0: you. But I mean, we'll talk again. Like, you know, we're cool now.
3: No, not us. I meant you two gentlemen.
0: Yeah, no, we've never spoken before this interview, unless I'm wrong, Radley. Okay. Have we talked before?
3: Okay.
1: No, I was on Coast to Coast with George before.
3: Ah, that's what it was. Mm-hmm. Okay, so I was going to call and tell you this amazing story, which I will, but I had a really profound moment, and I was going to call and tell you guys how I used to work for a rabbi, and I worked for the office of the chaplain, and I had some Jewish colleagues tell me I had like a divine nature, divine spirit, and like an angelic presence. And I was going to ask you about like a mixture between Gabriel and Michael. And then you spoke about Raguel. Is that how you say it?
1: Uh-huh.
3: How do you spell that?
1: It's R-A-G-U-E-L.
3: That's what I thought.
1: And there is an archangel.
3: But I thought that was
1: is...
3: just amazing that I was thinking that, and it all just happened, and I was going to tell you the whole story, but I didn't really need to, in a way.
1: Well, I mean, it's like there's also an archangel that is very prominent in Judaic belief systems called Metatron. And
0: well, that's like a Transformer.
1: It is, right? The Transformer, I'm pretty sure, it was named after the archangel. But Metatron is an archangel that is said to hold the flower of life. It's sacred geometry. It's, a thing called the Merkaba, which is all the shape of all things coming together in one shape. And so Metatron is an amazing archangel that helps us to have focus, to feel grounded, he's an archangel that protects very sensitive people, in particular children. He's also an archangel that can help us to manifest the things in our life that we want.
0: Wow. Hey, I want to say thank you, Radley, for being on with us tonight. Dear angels, it's me again. What a beautiful energy you have. What a great representation you are for the divine, because you kind of have a very nice spirit about you. Thanks for being on with us. I really, really appreciate that. Now, next, we're going to do open lines. It's that time of week. We open up the phone lines and you tell me what you want to talk about. So if you're on the line now, please stay on the line, because I want to hear your story, especially since I see a lot of you have had angel experiences. So we're going to do open lines when we come back. Don't go away. We'll be right back on Coast to Coast AM.

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8: Crime falls. I'm Deborah Valentine, Fox News. President Trump speaking on Long Island in support of Republican gubernatorial candidate Bruce Blakeman and highlighting new crime rates in New York City.
9: According to the FBI's 2025 Uniform Crime Report, violent crime was down 9.3% from the previous year. Murder and non-negligent manslaughter was down 18.1%, rape down 7.6%, and robbery down 18.5%. President Trump, who campaigned as a law and order president, touted the numbers as evidence that he is making America great again. The president made the stop at the Nassau County Police Academy along with FBI Director Kash Patel. Dozens of police officers in uniform stood behind the podium as he spoke. He told the crowd he has ended the war on police and declared a very strong war on crime.
8: Fox's Anita Vogel reporting. Luigi Mangione pleads guilty in a New York City court for the murder of United Healthcare CEO Brian Thompson. Fox's Brian Yenis reports from New York.
10: Luigi Mangione pleading guilty to two federal stalking charges as the 28-year-old confessed to shooting and killing United Healthcare CEO Brian Thompson. Mangione read from a statement expressing no remorse, admitting, quote, before traveling to New York, I used a 3D printer to make part of a gun. On the morning of December 4, 2024, I shot Mr. Thompson in Manhattan and he died. I knew what I was doing was illegal. Mangione said he emailed United Healthcare's leadership posing as a $50 billion investor, tricking them into sharing the location of its investor conference in New York City where he shot Thompson outside.
8: Mangione's legal team is trying to have state charges against their client dismissed. 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
8: Lawyers for accused killer Alec Murdoch say they're introducing new evidence in his retrial in the murder of his wife and son. Fox's Jonathan Seri is in Lexington, South Carolina with the details.
14: Alec Murdoch wore civilian clothes in court for the first time since his 2023 conviction for the murders of his wife Maggie and son Paul 2 years before. Still likely to spend the rest of his life in prison after pleading guilty to millions of dollars in state and federal financial crimes, Murdoch hopes to at least partially clear his name in a new murder trial next April. The judge granted a defense request for an independent lab to analyze evidence found under Maggie Murdaugh's fingernails, shown to include trace amounts of DNA from an unknown male. Prosecutors threw water on defense efforts to explore whether shell casings at the Murdaugh family crime scene were connected to a .300 blackout rifle used in a murder in another town.
8: The judge agreed to a defense request to move the location of the trial, but has not yet picked a new venue. The Trump administration is overhauling the recommended vaccine schedule for kids. Fox's Jared Halpern has more from the White House.
15: Fewer shots spread out over more time is among the changes to the childhood vaccine schedule announced this week by President Trump and the Department of Health and Human Services.
16: We really need to gain the trust, and this is a giant step in the right direction.
15: Dr. Stephanie Haridopoulos is the Principal Deputy Assistant Secretary for Health at HHS and Director of National Health Communications.
16: We are not anti-vaccine. We want to make sure that people have all the choices available.
15: Haridopoulos says reducing the diseases recommended to vaccinate against will not make existing vaccines unavailable or uncovered by insurance. At the White House, Jared Halpern, Fox News.
8: Lebanon says an Israeli airstrike on southern Lebanon has killed at least 7 people. I'm Deborah Valentine. This is Fox News.
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17: Governor Gretchen Whitmer is opposed to Consumers Energy's proposal to sell its 13 hydropower dams for a dollar each. She warns the deal would impose unacceptable safety and financial risks on Michiganders. Utility wants to sell the dams to a private equity company. Consumers spokesman Brian Wheeler says they've not seen any proposal from the state that offers a reasonable path forward to keep the dams in place. Whitmer is calling on the Michigan Public Service Commission to reject the sale. And Governor Whitmer also meeting with California Governor Gavin Newsom for a podcast recording in East Lansing on Thursday. Newsom asked Whitmer several times when there were crunchies in East Lansing if she's going to run for president in 2028. She turned the question back at him. She also joked she might start her own podcast to interview him on what he's planning for that year. That's the latest from the WKZO Newsroom. I'm Michael Arney.

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1: Boy, this song gives me MTV Alicia Silverstone vibes. Totally remember that video. Now for the next 2 hours, I want to hear from you. I want to know about the thing that happened to you. If you've never called the show, if you've never heard the show, this is about you tonight. You saw something that you can't forget. Maybe you have an angel experience. I want to hear about those tonight. A UFO, a premonition, a strange voice, a dream that came true, a mountain that has given you vibes. Maybe you walked into a place and felt something you can't explain. Something beside your bed, something in the sky. I'm not asking you to prove it. I'm just asking you to tell me what happened, because sometimes the stories we can't explain are the ones that we never forget. My name's Rich Barra. This is Coast to Coast. The show is yours. And I want to bring on our friend on the east of the Rockies line. I believe that's correct. I think she's in Reno, Nevada. Our friend Emily Harrison, speaking of mountains, who's been doing things at Mount Shasta, exploring all of the craziness that is Mount Shasta. Hey, Emily. Welcome to Coast to Coast AM. How are you, girl?
2: Rich Barra and my Coast to Coast family. How are you guys? I'm doing good.
1: A frequent guest of the show, but since I've talked to you, you just got back from Shasta, right? Like days ago, right?
2: I'm still in rest and recovery because it wasn't just me and Mount Shasta. I led an expedition of 15 seekers for deeper insight, wisdom, and clarity to the Akashic Records, and, of course, UFO hunting. We saw so many UFOs, right?
1: Really?
2: Yes.
1: Did you get any pics or video?
2: Oh, yeah, absolutely. Day and night, we saw UFOs. And the videos that I took are during the day. And these appear to be plasma ships. So we can catch the still frames and zoom in and see the plasma, the light flickering on the ships. It's incredible.
1: Well, tell me a little bit about the expedition to Mount Shasta, which, you know, anybody who's listened to Coast for a while knows that that place is full of mysterious vibes and feelings and maybe portals and gosh knows what else. But you have taken a real interest in it. So tell me about the expedition that you just got back. I know you filmed a lot there.
2: Yes. And we were on the mountain for 5 days in 5 unique ceremonies. The first day we went to the headwaters, and for people who don't know about the magical headwaters at Mount Shasta, this water has traveled for hundreds of years underground to meet you in that moment that you're in that spring and filling your bottle with the water. And we know from Masaru Emoto, Rich, that water takes on the consciousness that it's programmed with. And so much of the water here on the surface of the planet is holding the emotions, the trauma, the history of the planet, where this water that's coming up from the depths of Mother Earth is pure, and it returns us back to a God consciousness state. But every time I take people to Mount Shasta, we start at the headwaters in a ceremony that will raise the vibrational frequency of their cells to experience the rest of the magic that we have for them over the course of the week.
1: Wow. You can drink it? Is it fresh enough that you can drink?
2: Oh, yeah. We drink it all week. I even bring it home to my family. My kids are so excited when I come home from Shasta because we have Shasta water for months.
1: Wow. Okay. That's wild. Yes. And then from these springs, where does your expedition take you?
2: Okay. Then we took them into the lava tubes, the caves there in Mount Shasta. So Mount Shasta, the history is that this is a super volcano. And there are lava tubes that go deep underground where seekers go to meditate and to experience healing. And we had a woman that we took down into the caves, Rich, who was struggling with had a lot of trauma in this life, and a lot of her mind goes back and replays those challenging images. She feels like she can't get away from it. Since going into that cave, she cannot return to those memories. She said, Emily, I tried, and I can't get back there.
1: Whoa. That's
2: great.
1: Isn't
2: that incredible? I know.
1: Yeah.
2: I know. That was only day two. Okay. So then day three, we actually go to the secret vortexes on the mountain, and Ascension Rock is one of the vortexes that we went to. Now, I take visionaries who have big dreams, and they're working on projects to bring that will change the consciousness of the planet. And I had one woman working on a book in particular. And so we go to Ascension Rock, and we download the codes, the consciousness of the highest potential timeline of their project. And she said to me, Emily, since I got back from Shasta, I'm writing chapters in the book that I never planned to write. She said, I think these are coming from the downloads that we downloaded on the mountain. And I'm like, yep, you bet. That's what's happening.
1: What do you mean? What do you mean downloaded on the mountain? What you say that like that, that anybody could do that. What does that mean? You just like, how does that work?
2: Okay. So the piezoelectric energy, I mean, this giant granite mountain, right? This is crystalline energy that in the time of Lemurian Atlantis, time that I believe we've all walked this planet before, we have left behind codes encoded in the crystal of our highest potential legacy and projects that we can leave here on this planet for humanity. So I take people into these places where they can come in contact with this crystal and then take them into states of meditation, into their Akashic records, where the energy that comes in is in alignment with the consciousness of their highest potential timeline. So after they have this meditation experience, they don't necessarily know all of the steps that are happening in their life right then, but mm-hmm. we take them back into the classroom and into states of meditation where they can write, and they channel through insight on their life that helps guide them over the course of the next year.
1: Are there other mountains like this in the world, in the United States?
2: I don't know any like Mount Shasta. Although, there are places where people can definitely go to connect with Earth energies and get more insight. Like any time in life that we're looking for more clarity, go to the top of a mountain. Those are vortexes where we connect into the God mind. It's more of a masculine energy vortex, and we can download more clarity for our life. And those times that we're looking for healing and nourishing for our soul, that's when you want to go in, like go down into the valley, go down into the rivers of Mother Earth. That's the divine feminine energy where we can receive nourishment and healing.
1: Okay, so healing the river to seek clarity, top of the mountain. Actually, it's weird because those metaphors have been around. We say those all the time. Those are little colloquialisms that are out there all the time, but they really mean something, huh?
2: Yeah, I just got chills through my body. I mean, nature is here to bring us into a frequency of balance and harmony, and when we know how to use nature to adjust our energy field like that, it starts to make sense.
1: Do you know what I would like to do, Emily? And I'm not kidding. I want you to take me to Mount Shasta in one of these weekends when I'm filling in for George. I'd like to broadcast from there. So I'm sort of a, you know, I'm a curious fella and a bit of a skeptic. And I'm not saying I won't feel anything. I just don't know what to expect when I go there. But I know there's something about that place.
2: I'm so excited. My mouth is hanging open right now. Yes, we will do that. And I'm excited. You're a very open being. Your consciousness is high. I remember when we did our interview, your psychic skills turned on like a flip switch. All of a sudden, you had all this powerful intuitive insight flowing in. I can't wait to see what comes through you and what you can perceive in those higher dimensions at Mount Shasta. Rich Vera?
1: I've heard about it my whole life, and when I lived in San Diego, so many people were going there, and I have not been. But I am extremely curious. And, you know, I respect all of the things that you do and all of your work. So if you say it's going to light us up like a pinball machine, I'm totally down. I think we should find a way to broadcast from there. It can't be that hard.
2: I can't wait.
1: I say that as our call screener is down tonight, so I have no idea who is on the phone at any time during the show at this point. So, yes, we are doing open lines, but I'm just going to grab them and see what's out there. Emily, what website can we give people for you so that people can look into the work that you're doing? And this is going to be a documentary, your last few days, yes?
2: Yes, 100%. So come to theacosticacademy.com and check things out. I highly recommend the free resource section. You guys will find some powerful free classes there that will activate your intuition, your psychic skills, and get you playing in this game at a high level.
1: Let me tell you something, Emily. First of all, you know, I meet thousands and thousands of people over my lifetime, and you are among the best energy people I have ever met in my whole life. So if you say that there is something going on there, I completely believe you.
2: Oh, what a beautiful compliment. I received that, Rich Barra. Thank you.
1: Hey, thanks for joining us. All right, we're going to take a quick break and more of your calls. Do not go away. I just have to talk to you. So John, Taxi Steve, Taylor, Michael, Jeremy, Ruth, and Josh, I see you on the phone. If you're calling and it's been busy, please try to keep calling. We got some time together. We're going to go till it's 12 o'clock my time. We're going to go to, I don't know, close to 2 a.m. So I'm going to get to you. Your calls, open lines, coast to coast, next.
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1: Welcome back to Coast AM. I'm your host, Rich Barra. This is Open Lines, and what a fun night we have, and that my call screener's not working. So they just tell me who's on the line, and I'm trying to remember who's on the line. So I believe on the first-time caller line, I should have Siobhan on the phone. Siobhan, are you there?
7: Yeah.
1: Hey, welcome to the show.
7: Hey. I'm not good at this.
1: Well, that's okay. Take your time. I got you.
7: Okay. I'd like to talk about two ghostly experiences I had when I was a kid, as well as a potential something similar to a angel experience, as you sort of were talking about earlier. When I was a child, I lived in a house that was built in the 50s. With my parents and siblings and grandfather, and I had two ghostly experiences there. First one, I was laying down in bed, and all the air seemed to exit the room, and there was this weird suctiony effect, and the light, which was off, suddenly came on, and it just happened and then ended, and I have no idea what happened with that. Second one happened much later on, years much later on. My mother and my grandfather, who was her father, were talking in the kitchen. I was in the dining room, which was adjacent to the kitchen, and suddenly all the sound left, and I heard a voice calling you, and they didn't seem to be affected by this. I'm not sure if these were ghosts or hallucinations or some otherworldly thing.
1: What did it feel like? Did it feel like a ghost?
7: It kind of felt like a ghost.
1: Didn't feel friendly or unfriendly?
7: The second one was definitely unfriendly. The first one was more neutral. That voice was like angry or accusatory or something like that. And the only person, I do not know of the history prior to my grandparents moving in, but my grandmother passed away there, but I don't know of the history before that.
1: That doesn't sound like Granny, does it? That doesn't sound like your grandma's.
7: No, it was not my grandmother at all. I don't know if it was like a non-human thing, because it did not sound human. It sounded like demonic or spooky. I'm not sure if it was a human or a non-human thing. If it was a human thing, I don't think they lived a very pleasant life. You know what I'm saying, right?
1: Yeah. Well, let me get to this since we're up against a hard break here. Tell me about your angel experience. I want to hear that.
7: I was in my house. I was celebrating a holiday called Renwan Pet, and I made a special shrine for it, and I prayed to it. It was specifically to the Egyptian deity Osiris, and I offered him a cinnamon bun, and I had been having trouble with my bike, and a couple of days after that happened, a new bike appeared.
1: Oh, wow. What do you mean a new bike appeared? How so?
7: There was a neighbor giving one away. I'm sorry.
1: Well, that's good.
7: Vaguely worded.
1: That's okay. That counts as a miracle.
7: Yes. Thank you. Well, it seemed very simple, and I thought about maybe that would work. I don't know.
1: No, that's excellent.
7: Thank you very much.
1: I appreciate you calling. Thanks for listening to the show. I appreciate you very much. Let's go to the wild card line. John, Springfield, Missouri. Welcome to Coast AM. You're on Open Lines.
8: Hello, sir. Thank you for taking my call. Really enjoyed the show tonight. It's like, once again, I respectfully disagree with some of the aspects that your guest had about angels. With all due respect, he seems to be cherry-picking his archangels. If you go to the Book of Enoch, do you know what I'm saying? The Book of Enoch lists all, basically, every archangel you could possibly want to know. And one of them is known as Sariel, okay? Sariel is called the Overlight, okay? Sariel is basically the watcher who watches the watchers, okay? Which means that Sariel is there basically to guard, make sure that the angels aren't tempted by evil spirits and they don't go rogue,
7: okay? And that falls directly in conflict with what he's saying, that there are no demons and there are no fallen angels. But anyone who's lived long enough and who has had angel experiences knows very well that demons fully do exist. They exist both in Old Testament, New Testament, Vedic scripts, the Islamic tradition. They truly do exist. So I think it's doing a disservice to people saying that they don't. As far as my own personal angel experience, once again, a lot of people have some really cheerful, happy experiences, and they feel that they're basically, it's like they're filled with overwhelming, that they're in the basically a happy ecstasy kind of experience. Mine personally, I was in Germany. I walked across a street

0: okay?
1: Have you done better since then, John?
0: Yes, I have, actually. But my point being is that I think it's great that, this gentleman is showing a very positive, happy view of the world. But angels are a serious business. You know what I'm saying? Angels are here. Your guardian angel here is to guard you and to kind of mentor you, that kind of thing. And
1: yeah, but then you're saying there are evil things out there, too. I tend to believe with that. And now, look, since you've been on, we've got his side and we've got your side balancing it out. More of your calls next when we come back on Coast to Coast AM.

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4: I'm Deborah Valentine. President Trump speaking at a law and order event at Nassau County Police Training and Intelligence Center on New York's Long Island Friday, touting new FBI crime statistics.
5: Today I'm thrilled to announce that the FBI has just released a new uniform crime report showing that in 2025, we achieved the single largest reduction in violent crime in American history.
4: Trump's visit also geared towards boosting Republican Nassau County Executive Bruce Blakeman's campaign for governor of New York. Luigi Mangione pleaded guilty Friday to federal stalking charges in the killing of United Healthcare CEO Brian Thompson.
6: After the hearing, Mangione's lawyers continued to defend him, even mentioning his supporters while making no mention of the Thompson family.
4: Fox's Brian Yenis, prosecutors are seeking life in prison. 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
7: A few showers are likely to develop across southwest Michigan overnight as temperatures fall to the mid-60s. We are in for, at times, a rainy and stormy day. Scattered shower activity likely throughout much of Saturday. Could be heavy at times. A few strong storms possible as well as highs reach the upper 70s. Showers should become more few and far between into Sunday as highs reach the low 80s. We'll see the sunshine return for early next week. Tracking southwest Michigan's weather, I'm Storm Teammate Meteorologist Blake Harms.
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1: The door is wide open for you tonight on Open Lines, and I see all kinds of different topics here, so I'm going to try to get to all of you. If you're on hold, don't go away. I'm going to get to you. In fact, let's start doing that right now. Let me go to Fred in Camp Hill, Pennsylvania. Hey, Fred, welcome to Coast AM. It's nice to meet you.
2: Yes, nice to hear you and talk to you. I'm want to tell you something I saw 2004 in the winter. It was a clear night. It was cold, and there was no snow or ice. I was looking out through the Venetian blinds in my bedroom to see the stars, and I was having trouble, and I looked to the left. Something caught my eye. It was 8 red lights, very large, and 100 feet across, approximately, came over the top of the building. And when I thought this was going to be really loud, like a jet engine, it was dead silence. It went on the other side of the building. The lights went out. Then I looked. I dropped my head for a minute, and I said, that's weird. I looked across the street, and above that apartment, a two-story apartment, were two circular beings, is what I call them. People would call them orbs. These were translucent, 3 feet across, and there were two of them. All of a sudden, the one on the right came down, made a 90-degree turn, went over to where the red lights were, and disappeared. The other one stood there hung there in the sky for a while, and then it went across slowly to where this tree was, where there were branches but no leaves, and it just stayed there. So I moved down farther on the window so I could see it. It was still there, and then at the end of the street, there were three orbs just like it on the ground, about 100 feet up from where it was by the automobiles that were parked there in front of the apartments. Now, the strange thing was, the next day I got up, I went to bed that night. For some reason, I felt completely at ease, wasn't frightened or anything. I didn't know what it was, but I thought maybe it was possibly, they were biologic, they were not mechanical. So the next day I get up, I go down to pay the rent, I put on my hat and gloves and coat, because it's cold, no wind. I'm walking down a street. When I got to the place where the red lights went out, hot air blows down on me. And the hot air keeps blowing down on me as I walk down the street. When I got to the end of the street, where I go to the office, I cross the street, it stopped. Now, I've been carrying this with me all this time, and I'm glad I got it documented on Coast to Coast. And you can laugh at me if you want to. You can tell me I'm crazy, but I'm telling you just what I saw, and that's all I'm telling you. But I'm telling you, I think these things were biologic. I think they were beings.
1: Did you feel any different? You said you weren't scared, and you knew you didn't know what it was, but what did it feel like?
2: I was completely at ease, and it felt like they were trying to study us. They were looking at looking at the odd way we lived, we slept at night. This is what came to my mind. Like they were looking at us, they were doing a study, an investigation of us, you know. But I think I think in my mind that they were interdimensional. They were not like from a faraway planet.
1: It's interesting. I feel like there's stories that are similar to yours. Have you ever researched that, gone down that rabbit hole? See if anybody's experienced some of the same things.
2: In 1969, I saw three orbs that were white, and they were in a V-shaped pattern in Illinois. They were on one side of the street was one town, and the other side of the street was another town, and then there was a highway running between them. And on that other side of the street where I was looking, the V-shaped pattern orbs, the bottom came out and looked around and would go around and look at things, and then would come back getting a pattern again with a B shape. And I felt at ease then, and I went back in the house and closed the door and went to bed. I don't know what they were. If anybody's had any kind of experience with these translucent orbs, and I think they're beings. I don't think they're mechanical. They didn't appear to me to be mechanical. They seemed biologic.
1: And you're not the first person to bring that up on this show. That's for sure. That the things that they've seen seem more organic than they do, steel. Mm-hmm. Or any kind of thing. And nobody's laughing at you, Fred. I thank you for calling in. I appreciate you for trusting us with your story. That means something to me. So we're cool now. We're buddies now. Thanks a bunch, Fred. I appreciate you calling in. Ruth in Maryland, welcome to Coast AM. How are you?
3: Hi, fine, Rich. How are you? And thank you for taking my call. And I had something I wanted to talk to you on Open Lines about, but I'll save it for next time you're on Open Lines, because we'll stay on the angel subject.
1: And well, you can take it wherever you want.
3: Well, I'll say it for next time. We'll stay on the angels and the feathers. But first, I wanted to mention some rock and roll real quick. You know what I was trying to do earlier today? Now, earlier in the week, they told me at the bank, they told us, not just me, they said not to use your card. Try not to use your card and to pay everything in cash. So I didn't have my money in the bank, had it in cash. I was trying to buy concert tickets yesterday, Rich, for ZZ Top. And Billy Gibbons is going to be there. Now, do you know him? I know he's a listener. Do you know him?
1: I have met him. I don't know if he'd remember me, but I've met him before, yes.
3: You have? I really wanted to meet him, and I had a chance to buy a second row ticket, and there was only one left, and it was VIP, but I'm not on the internet, and you have to be on the internet. And they have these really cool concerts sometimes at we have a Marine Museum here, Calvert Marine Museum, and it's on September 11th, but it's pretty much already sold out. Anyway, that was my main. I just really wanted to go to try to meet him, since he's a Coast listener, Coast fan. Anyway, so I'd like to comment you made earlier about making the sign of the cross is like dialing up to heaven.
1: I said it's almost like you got the dial tone with the sign of the cross. Now you're in motion.
3: Yeah.
1: And like that's the little intro that I'm getting through before I do my little conversation with God. But I mean, I don't think there's a wrong way to pray. I just feel bad for anybody who doesn't feel like there's anything out there besides
3: right. But I like that. If you don't mind, I'm going to start using that line when I do the sign of cross. So I say, I'm dialing up here. But I'm like you. I like to go, I live in the woods here, and I like to go back in the woods and walk on the trail. And I like to go back there and say my prayers. And actually, when I actually made an outdoor church back there, because I've been back here for 6.5 years now, and it was right after the COVID stuff started, and when the church is shut down, I was kind of sad, so I kind of went back there and built a little outdoor church in the woods. I put a cross up and an altar, and I turned a little hunting stand into like a little hermitage, like a little, we called it the backwoods chapel or whatever. And anyway, it's all still back there. But and listen to this, Rich. This is really unusual. I put a Bible in there. It was a really old Bible. It was a family Bible that I had gotten for free at the Christian store. And it was back there for a couple months. And I had other stuff in there, too. And I fixed it up really nice. It was an abandoned hunting stand. And it was on the ground, though. Made really well. And do you know somebody stole that Bible, right? Somebody took the Bible one day. I went back there and it was gone. And then I put all these little post-it notes. I wrote them all over the wall. Like I wrote them really nice. Like, you know, please, whoever took the Bible, could you please bring it back? It's a family Bible. Anyway, can you believe 3 months later, Rich, somebody brought that Bible back?
1: Oh, really? Same one?
3: Yes. 3 months later, it was back. I couldn't
1: believe it. Well, hey, maybe they needed those words more than you did at that moment.
3: Right. Maybe they wanted to borrow it to read it or whatever. But I definitely believe in the angels, and I get signs all the time. Yeah, I go back there, and when I go back in the woods, I say my prayers. I usually say the Our Father, the 23rd Psalm, the St. Michael's Prayer, a couple Hail Marys, and the Guardian Angel Prayer. And then I pray for all the ones that, there's a lot of ones that died here, you know, and for the souls of the faithful departed. But feathers, okay? I find feathers all the time. I don't need to ask for them. I find them. And the last
1: Well, that makes sense. You're in the woods. There's birds out there. That tracks.
3: Well, yeah, but the feathers I found recently, and it's in that same spot. Remember I told you I found a cornerstone? It was really, really old.
1: Yes.
3: Remember the last time?
1: I do remember that story.
3: Yeah, well, guess what? I've been feeding a fox there. I found out it's a fox, and I'm trying to keep her out of the campground from, you know, eating the cat food. So I've been feeding her, you know, and I've been feeding her at that spot. And that and on the little, you know, roadway when I walk by, I had been finding feathers there. And there's three feathers I found that are actually like 17 inches long. I mean, they're really big. They must have came from, like, I think they're, I'm pretty sure they're eagle feathers. We have a lot of eagles around here. We have a lot of
1: Well, that's eagles. Cool.
3: And we have ospreys, too, but we're not going to see the ospreys here as much. They're more, like, on the water. But yeah, and do you remember the man saying earlier about living a simple life? I told you that a long time ago. Do you remember you asked me? I said, just, I think the key to happiness is just living a simple life, you know? And keeping things simple, and that's, I think happiness comes from simplicity. So
1: it certainly doesn't come from being complicated. I haven't found that to be the case at all. All right, Ruth, thanks a lot for calling. We need to take a quick break, but this is Open Lines. This is Coast to Coast AM, and your calls are next on Coast.
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1: Welcome back to Coast AM. I'm your host, Rich Barra. Open lines tonight. Wildcard line we go. Taxi Steve. Albany, New York. Welcome to Coast AM.
7: I had just realized something. I think it's called an epiphany tonight. Listening to what you were talking about, angels. And I call myself Taxi Steve. I should call myself Sailor Steve because I was on the USS... four times.
1: Oh, wow.
7: Two USS's.
1: Were you in the Navy?
7: Yeah.
1: Thank you for your service.
7: You're welcome. Thank you. And I was on the USS Coral Sea. We pulled into Haifa, Israel, which for me is a lot different than it is for most people that were on the ship, because I'm Jewish. And it was a religious experience. So I went on a tour. We went to a store, and I had this inkling to just go out of the store and stand out in the huge courtyard there. And as I'm standing there, I'm looking all around, nothing, look down, look up, and all of a sudden two people are standing in front of me. And it was really strange. Didn't hear them walking up. They couldn't have come from anywhere without me seeing them walking up to me, but there they were all of a sudden. This is old Jerusalem. And I started talking to them, and they started talking to me using Hebrew terms that I was not accustomed to, because I don't speak Hebrew. My parents were Reformed and didn't believe in it. My father, he was a really different person, let's just say. And I started talking to them, and they said, why don't you come with us? And I can't remember what they were telling me. But I said, no, I can't go. And they go, why not? I go, because I'm with a group, a tour group, and if I leave, it'll cause all sorts of problems. Because I was thinking, you know, all of a sudden I just disappear without cause, and I'm not on the tour any longer, and they're going to send out security people looking for me, you know, turning over chairs and everything looking for me. And I said, no, I can't go. My responsibility was there. So I reached down, quickly grabbed my camera when they were not looking, took a picture of them, put it back, and then they looked at me and they started talking to me. And as I put it back, put my camera back, it disappeared again. And I got the film developed later on. They were not in the picture.
1: You're kidding me.
7: I'm not kidding you. And I lost the picture. And the thing is, the background was there, but they weren't. So I went and talked to a rabbi, and the rabbi laughed, and he said, you met your guardian angels. It happens all the time when you're in Israel, especially in old Jerusalem.
1: Mm.
7: And I described them, and they said, yeah, it's what you were accustomed to. Everybody sees them in different forms. But the whole thing, I just realized, the epiphany. If I met my guardian angels, that means that there is a God.
1: Well, yeah, I mean, if you're doing the Occam's razor approach, yeah.
7: Yeah, the thing is, if you...
1: Did you not think there was one before that?
7: I didn't have... This is real proof to me that there is one. And I already knew that there was a God, or he had...
1: Well, okay, let's do this, though. Why do you think your angels, not just because you're in Israel, why do you think they needed to see you in that moment? What was going on for you in that moment?
7: Nothing. It was just, it's a focal point. It says, old Jerusalem is a focal point. And they coalesce. You can go all over the world, but Jerusalem is a place where they'll manifest more than anywhere else. And the thing is that if they're angels, there's a God.
1: Sure.
7: And now I met them face to face. I didn't shake hands with them. That would be a blessing beyond blessing if I had shaken hands with them.
1: It'd be cool if the picture actually showed you the guys that you remembered. Well, so if you're having this epiphany about, you know, maybe there is something bigger than us out there.
7: Yes.
1: This is my own take. And you can take this to mean whatever you want. But we're friends now. We can speak honestly. Yes, I feel like...
7: We've talked before.
1: I feel like God is the type of God that is okay if you're a skeptic. Because God will probably say to you, yeah, go and look for it, and everything that I am should be backed up by your search. So if you go looking, you're not going to come up empty-handed. I think you'll find something that makes you a believer. I just believe that's the way it works. And I also think that your angels were there for something. Maybe you don't have your finger on it now, or maybe you didn't even then, but they were there for some reason. Must have been some reason you met him. Maybe it was to tell people about him on this show. Several years later.
7: Joseph Smith.
1: I'm sorry, what?
7: I'm just Stephen Smith.
1: Not Taxi Steve anymore, just Stephen Smith?
7: If I want to go with Stephen Smith, it's my legal name. That goes Stephen Smith. I prefer Taxi Steve.
1: Yeah, I mean, there's a lot fewer Taxi Steves than there are Steve Smiths out there, that's for sure.
7: Yes.
1: You are a man who has talked to his angels, more than one guardian angel, face to face, Stephen Smith. I'd say you're a very blessed man indeed, whether you received the blessing or not. Sounds like you are. I think that's a beautiful thing.
7: A blessing that day.
1: Indeed. Don't forget that. I want to talk to Karen in Texas. First time caller line. Karen, welcome to Coast AM.
8: Hi, Rich.
1: How are you, dear?
8: Good. This is the first time I've got to call. I'm so excited because my main first question is, I have seen several spirits since I was a child, and I want to know why. But most of the ones I've seen have been like a real person. I saw my mom, my grandmother, a child when I was young, and I saw the nurse in the Crescent Hotel in Eureka Springs, Arkansas, but she did not look like a real, she was hazy looking.
1: Okay, hold on a second. Okay. I want to hear this, but I just heard them play the going to commercial music. So, Karen, will you hang on with me through the commercials, and you will be my first caller when we come back. Would that be okay?
8: Great.
1: Okay, don't go away, and anybody else is on the line either. We have 1 hour together for open lines. Don't go away. We get through this live radio experience together, coast to coast AM. We'll be right back.

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3: And politics. I'm Deborah Valentine, Fox News. President Trump making a speech on Long Island to support Republican gubernatorial candidate Bruce Blakeman. Fox's Anita Vogel explains that the president also highlighted crime statistics.
4: According to the FBI's 2025 Uniform Crime Report, violent crime was down 9.3% from the previous year. Murder and non-negligent manslaughter was down 18.1%, rape down 7.6%, and robbery down 18.5%. President Trump, who campaigned as a law and order president, touted the numbers as evidence that he is making America great again. The president made the stop at the Nassau County Police Academy along with FBI Director Kash Patel. Dozens of police officers in uniform stood behind the podium as he spoke. He told the crowd he has ended the war on police and declared a very strong war on crime.
3: The White House also touting new FBI crime statistics that show a decrease in violent crime for 2025. Luigi Mangione pleads guilty in a New York City court to killing UnitedHealthcare CEO Brian Thompson. Here's Fox's Chanley Painter.
5: The 28-year-old confessed to targeting and murdering Thompson. He read a prepared statement expressing no remorse as Thompson's wife and family sat in the courtroom for the first time. Mangione telling a federal judge this, quote, "Before traveling to New York, I used a 3D printer to make part of a gun. On the morning of December 4th, 2024, I shot Mr. Thompson in Manhattan and he died. I knew what I was doing was illegal." Mangione also admitted he emailed UnitedHealthcare's leadership posing as an investor, tricking them into sharing the location of its investor conference in New York City.
3: Mangione's defense team is attempting to get state charges against their client dropped. 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
3: Lawyers for accused killer Alec Murdoch say they're introducing new evidence in his retrial for the murder of his wife and son. Fox's Jonathan Sary is in Lexington, South Carolina with the details.
17: Alec Murdoch wore civilian clothes in court for the first time since his 2023 conviction for the murders of his wife Maggie and son Paul 2 years before. Still likely to spend the rest of his life in prison after pleading guilty to millions of dollars in state and federal financial crimes, Murdoch hopes to at least partially clear his name in a new murder trial next April. The judge granted a defense request for an independent lab to analyze evidence found under Maggie Murdaugh's fingernails, shown to include trace amounts of DNA from an unknown male. Prosecutors threw water on defense efforts to explore whether shell casings at the Murdaugh family crime scene were connected to a .300 blackout rifle used in a murder in another town.
3: The judge agreed to a defense request to move the location of the trial, but has yet to pick a new venue. Tropical storm Lala is on approach to Hawaii, expected to become a hurricane.
5: We know that the threat from Lala is growing here on Oahu because this morning here in Honolulu, we got added to a tropical storm watch. So that's new for us. And it means that tropical storm force winds are possible within or likely within the next 48 hours. And that's what emergency crews especially are preparing for. Honolulu police was out making sure that their emergency response vehicles were ready to go. They were fueling generators and making sure that if they need to deploy, they are ready. Over on the Big Island is where we start to see that deterioration a bit sooner. But for now, it's somewhat business as usual. We have tourists out, surfers are out too, taking advantage of some choppy waves out there, and businesses are open, but the window to prepare is getting smaller.
3: Fox Weather's Katie Byrne reporting. Winds of 75 miles per hour up to 20 inches of rain are forecast for higher elevations. I'm Deborah Valentine. This is Fox News.
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9: A 76-year-old man is in the Calhoun County Jail for allegedly trying to assault a woman and then having a standoff with police. Happened Thursday morning. 56-year-old female victim telling authorities she had an argument with a man and then he chased her with a gun when she ran from the home where the argument happened. He hit her car's window as well. Then he went back inside the home until police called in the SWAT team. They arrested him on felony assault and weapons charges. The Kalamazoo Institute of Arts is expanding. They got a $3.1 million project underway. The expansion, upgrading infrastructure and equipment, expanding classroom space, and expanding the school commons on the main floor. Senior Operations Officer Monica Walker says KIA has had a 20% increase in program attendance in the last 2 years. More than 100,000 people are taking part in programming this year alone. That's the latest from the WKZO Newsroom. I'm Michael Arney reporting.

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1: Welcome on back. We're doing open lines. We've kind of opened this up to just anything that you've experienced that you can't explain. A lot of people are like, whoa, I'm hearing the show tonight, and I remembered this thing that happened to me, and I can't explain it, but it was real. You know, you're not going to get me to say, no, that didn't happen. I want to hear your story. And we are on the phone with Karen before we had to go to the break. Karen in Texas. Can you kind of reset up the story that you're starting to tell? Because we only got a glimpse of it before the go to commercial music played.
2: Yes, I have seen like three spirits, ghosts, whatever you want to call them. One when I was a little child, I saw like a Chinese little boy. He waved at me. He looked so happy. And then I saw my grandmother and my mom, and they both looked like real people. They had on clothes they wore before they passed. And I just, when I saw the nurse at the Crescent Hotel, I had not been drinking. It was right around noon. I was going up to the top of the hotel in Eureka Springs, Arkansas. You probably know the Crescent. And I saw a nurse standing there with a tray and a little, a silver cart. And I can tell you, I saw everything on it. I saw pins, but she looked see-through. She didn't look human. And I would love to know why there's a difference. I know Richard Surrett thinks, you know, if you see a ghost or whatever, it's a demon. But I would love for someone to explain that to me.
1: Well, I don't know. If you see a ghost that's, well, you said one of them was your grandmother?
2: Yes. Uh-huh.
1: Well, I wouldn't think that was a demon. I would think that's more of a message, don't you?
2: Yeah, that's how I took it.
1: Let's work it out. Let's work it out real quick here, Karen. How did you feel when you saw that?
2: Just like, oh, there she is. But when I saw my mom, it kind of scared me because she was sitting in the back seat of my car, and she had been real sick before she died, and she still looked sick sitting in the back of my car, and it just kind of that really shook me up. Seeing the nurse at the Crescent was like shocking, but she was just there for like 10 seconds and she was gone. And then what you were asking about, hitchhikers on the road a few weeks ago. One time coming into DeQuaine, Arkansas, we got up that morning and left, got heading towards DeQuaine, and I saw a young guy walking on the side of the road. He had long, beautiful brown hair. He looked like Jackson Brown, but his hair was longer. And he had a black bag and a green shirt with a flag on, and he was headed out towards the lake, like he was leaving to clean. And then he was just gone. He just disappeared right in front of my eyes.
1: They didn't catch a ride with somebody else.
2: Oh, no, there was no, well, no. How do I explain it? No, there was, this is like a large highway with, on both sides, and he was walking toward me, but he was several feet away, and then as I'm driving up toward him, he just disappeared. That was strange. But first I want to see also that my same grandmother that I saw, when she was, she's been gone since 1984, and she was 86 when she passed. But when she was a young girl and first got married, she had a sewing machine that looked out her window, and she looked out there and saw an Indian in Indian clothes.
1: And she Do you think that maybe you're just the type of person that sees a little beyond that thin veil?
2: think I do, because I'm very, I don't know what the word is, because I haven't, but when, first I'm going to tell you that when my grandmother saw an Indian, he looked at her and shook his head no. And it kind of tripped her up, because she's like, here's this Indian. He started walking toward the woods, and she said he just vanished. And then she had just got married, and she got pregnant, and then she lost the baby. She swears she saw the Indian again, and he shook his head yes, and she had my mother. Now, I don't know her to lie. She loved God. I can't believe she would make that up, but yeah, I'm very intuitive about, sometimes I think I'm picking up what other people are thinking, and I don't like that.
1: Yeah, I'm just out of other people's brains, too. That sounds like a bad neighborhood.
2: Yeah, I've seen like two UFOs in 74, no, 73, 1975 and 1977. And then, there was something else I wanted to tell you real quick, because I know it's going to be hard to get back on. Yeah, I did. Oh, okay. One day on my walk, I heard a voice tell me that my guardian angel's name was Hezekiah.
1: Hezekiah.
2: Yeah, and I was like, okay, this is just God speaking to me.
1: You said you were on a walk?
2: Yes, I was on a walk, and I frequently pray. I'm mostly all the time. Yeah, I do pray when talk to God when I'm on my walk. And I went out a few days later to our family cemetery, and there's some of my mom's family there and my dad's. And I saw a grave that I'd never seen before that was, it said Hezekiah Dorsey, which is on my mom's side. And it said that he had lived in the early 1800s. And I thought, so my ancestor is my guardian angel?
1: Well, I mean, maybe. Maybe not. Hard to tell. Well, I mean, but you got one. Hezekiah.
2: Yeah. And, hey, I love your excitement for open lines.
1: Did you say you love our topics?
2: I love it.
1: Well, there is no real topic. We just kind of let it go where it goes. But you definitely took it somewhere cool. Yeah. A pleasure meeting you. Call back, Karen. Don't be a stranger. My friend Josh here has been waiting for a hot minute west of the Rockies in Washington State. Josh, thanks for calling. Thanks for waiting. Sorry it took me so long to get to you, but here we are. Welcome to Open Lines.
3: Yeah, no worries. Hey, I'm right here in Grand Coulee, Washington. I'm just south of the Kaiser Fire and... The other fire, both of them burned about 170,000 acres. But anyway, I think I was listening to you when you first came on the air, and I was kind of wondering to begin with, and then we're sitting here with me and a bunch of friends, and you kept putting up these little one-liners that you're just sliding in when you're talking to people, and it was so funny. We were literally in tears listening to you. Anyway... My name's Josh. Nice to meet you.
1: Nice to meet you. Thank you for the kind words.
3: All right. So, last night, you've already had two callers from Washington State on earlier tonight, and I can't believe nobody brought this up. I was sitting on the porch, just like I am now, listening coast to coast, and all of a sudden the sky started lighting up, and it got brighter and brighter. And I got up to run out because I got an overhang, got a roof on the porch. Got up to go out and look. By the time I got out there, it was just dark. And I looked around and looked around. I came back, sat on the porch, and then it just sounded like really loud rolling thunder off in the distance. And I'm sitting here, I'm like, all right. And then it just kept going and rumbling. And I got up and went and looked out back again. And then it just sounded like a flame thruster, like something from a job heater. I don't know how many people work construction or have like little gas burner heaters that have a flame that, or even a torch light where you, you know, click the button and it's just propulsion, little flame that. But anyway, and then it sounded like a jet going over, and then it just turned into this popping sound, like it's dying, like pop, pop, pop, pop, pop. And I went around town today, and I was asking people about it, and they're like, oh, yeah, it sounded like a logging truck going down a hill. No, it sounded like a jet airplane going by. Oh, no, it sounded like this truck pulled up outside of my house. So I went inside and looked, but I didn't see anything. But I was texting my friends about it, and all local news stations are all over it. There's this great big fireball that apparently went over Washington and Idaho. And I'm surprised you guys hadn't said anything about it.
1: Well, I mean, it's one of those things that lights up the sky. I've seen one of those once, which, you know, it was clearly a meteor, but it sounds like you experienced something way different.
3: No, I've seen meteors, and that was the first response was it was an asteroid or a comet. And it's like, no, comets just, and yeah, I don't know what exactly it was. And I can't believe the other two callers that called in earlier from Washington didn't say anything about it. But it's all over the local news. And if I would have had somebody go with me, I would have drove south. I'm guessing it would probably have been 60 miles plus south of where it impacted. But I've read all the comments on the different news stations and the different this, and you can almost like draw lines between where everybody saw it. And it would be somewhere a little bit east of Moses Lake.
1: Anybody on the news or anywhere? Have you checked social media? Anybody getting on a dash cam or a ring camera or something like that?
3: So the closest ones that I've talked to that had security cameras, their footage went out a minute before the event happened. There's lots and pull up online from if I can say it, Crim2 News or different news stations that are local, where they have different security cameras, but it just looks like a meteor on theirs. It doesn't like light up and explode like what everybody's talking about. People in Moses Lake were talking about hearing this big sonic boom. People in Tacoma were talking about it. It looks like it went down right outside of Tacoma, but they didn't talk about any of the noise. People in Spokane were saying it lit everything up, and it sounded like a little bit of thunder, but they didn't talk about the repetitive noise afterwards.
1: But I don't have closure on this. I want to know what that was. Don't you?
3: Well, exactly. I don't have closure on it either. I have no idea what it is either.
1: You kind of left us a big matzo ball there. We don't know what that is. Okay, well, I thank you for calling, Josh. Hey, thank you for the kind words. Thank you for listening. And if you find out what that giant fireball over Washington was, anybody else has an answer, let's find out what that is. I think I got to take a break. I think that we went a little bit late there. So let's take a quick break, and we'll come right back with more of your calls on Coast to Coast AM.
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1: Welcome back to Coast AM. I'm your host, Rich Barra. This is Open Lines. Let's go to the wild card line and let's talk to Paul in Seattle, Washington. A lot going on in Washington for Coast to Coast tonight. Hey, Paul, welcome to the show. Nice to meet you.
7: Hey, nice to meet you. Thanks for taking my call.
1: My pleasure.
7: I was listening to your last caller and I just looked it up on the news. Yeah, we had a meteor crash here. They got it from a dash cam from a police car.
1: Oh, really? I was just starting to look that up, and we had to go to commercial. I'm like, oh, I have to check that out later.
7: Yeah, if you type in Como News 4, they've got it already up. I can't really tell if their colors are accurate, but it looks like iron because it looks like a yellow-white light coming from it.
1: Yeah, a meteor. I've seen a few. I've seen a one in my backyard that, you know, at night when those things break apart. And they light up the sky. It looks like daylight for about a blip of a second. Then I've seen another one driving into work.
7: It lit up everything when it hit the ground. It actually made contact. There'll be people out there tomorrow filming it.
1: Oh, wow.
7: That's not why I called. I just looked it up. I called about these UFO files. But
1: yeah,
7: I do watch the skies a lot because, so I can tell you, ice meteors make a phantom green color. Copper makes a red. I'm not an expert on meteors, but I've seen a lot of strange things flying around with my own eyes. When I was a little kid, I thought it was an airplane. It looked, you know, a little white light flying real slow across the horizon. And then all of a sudden it shot straight up into space. I mean, it went way up there. And when it shot up, it went so fast that it left like a squiggly streak of light behind it. I'm like, what the heck was that? I've never seen anything like that again. But, and there's stuff that's going on. We have places out here in Washington where we go watch this phenomena like at Mount Adams. Anyways, I'll get to my point because I don't want to make it sound like UFOs aren't real because I was looking at these videos that the government posted in the news.
1: I definitely have a take on those, but go ahead. Tell me your take.
7: Okay, so anyway, it was on, it says fourth batch of Pentagon UFO files, and it's Face the Nation CBS, and it's that's all over the news anyway, but that's where I was looking at these videos. They got all the raw videos before their news story. The second video, they're targeting something on the ground like a missile or radar or something, and this thing goes screeching by the screen real fast, and it looks like a spidery-looking thing, and it flashes red. And so I kept trying to hit the pause button. I kept having to scoot the thing back because I wanted to see it. on the video frozen so I could get it, look at it. And you can do this yourself. It was at 35 seconds into the video, and I was able to capture it right when it came on the screen. Somebody took the paintbrush tool in some video editor and painted over what it looks like a helicopter. Why is the government doing that? You've got to be kidding me. It was so horrible. And I've seen things with my real eyes that are real. But why would the government do something like that?
1: There's a few things going on there, because I'm pretty sure that's what was happening in the New Jersey. Remember when everyone was talking about these giant drones and they couldn't really tell what they are? It sounds like they're playing around with helicopters that have a cloaking device on them of some type, where it can appear like there's a hologram technology that is being messed with. And I think that's a lot of what you're seeing. In fact, I've talked on the show when they've released the first batch. I've said, why is it that they look like they're releasing videos of things that look like Christmas

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4: News. I'm Deborah Valentine. Luigi Mangione has pled guilty to two federal charges in the killing of United Healthcare CEO Brian Thompson. Fox's Chandley Painter reports from New York.
5: The 28-year-old confessed to targeting and murdering Thompson. He read a prepared statement expressing no remorse as Thompson's wife and family sat in the courtroom for the first time.
4: Sentencing is scheduled for December 18th. Tropical storm Lala is expected to reach Hawaii's Big Island today as a hurricane. Fox Weather's Mike Seidel.
6: The Hurricane Center is officially forecasting it to become a minimal Category 1 hurricane by that time.
4: Winds of 75 miles per hour and up to 20 inches of rain is forecast for some areas. A powerful 7.7 magnitude earthquake struck off the coast of Indonesia early today, killing at least 20 people. 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
7: A few showers are likely to develop across southwest Michigan overnight as temperatures fall to the mid-60s. We are in for, at times, a rainy and stormy day. Scattered shower activity likely throughout much of Saturday. Could be heavy at times. A few strong storms possible as well as highs reach the upper 70s. Showers should become more few and far between into Sunday as highs reach the low 80s. We'll see the sunshine return for early next week. Tracking southwest Michigan's weather, I'm Storm Team 8 meteorologist Blake Harms.
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1: We're in the middle of open lines on this Friday night. Well, I guess it's pretty much Saturday morning, pretty much everywhere in the listening area, except for maybe Hawaii. Aaron is in Fountain Valley, California. Aaron, welcome to Open Lines, Coast to Coast AM. Nice to talk to you.
2: Hey, Rich Barra. Can you hear me?
1: Very well.
2: Well, thank you, my friend. I hope we're friends.
1: Of course we are.
2: I was heading to work on my bicycle about 16 years ago, 2010, when I suddenly had this insight in me to not go through the red light but just before it turned green. It was such a strong feeling that not only did I stop my bike, I got off my bike and walked it onto the sidewalk corner at the intersection waiting for the light to turn green. It turned green. All of a sudden, a red Camaro speeds through the red light where I would have been had I rode through that light as it changed from red to green. I know somebody out there was looking out for me. What I wanted to say is that just God, you know, I mean, I'm just glad that I followed my intuition. It brings a certain amount of stillness to your thoughts when all you can do is just simply nod your head in complete humbleness, maybe release a tear that you could possibly be that important to God. But let me ask this, how important is God to your life? You will never know the true magnificence and ultimate glory that is taken by God for his creation. That is why we need to have faith with a capital F. We don't realize sometimes that which we go through in order to help others.
1: Say that last part again, Aaron. I want to fully understand that.
2: We don't realize sometimes that which we go through in order to help others and guide others along the way.
1: So do you experience something like that? You know that something divine stepped in and saved you from probably would have been the end game for you if you got hit by that Camaro. Oh. So how do you live your life differently from that point?
2: Well, I adamantly pay attention to everything around me, signs around me, everything, words, signs, like everything. You know, it's like songs that play and I'm in the supermarket and they're like, I saw the sign, and then it leads up to this thing.
1: Yeah.
2: This moment. You know, the sign is that you are being prepared, you know, but you have to be open to it.
1: Ace of Base were prophets beyond their understanding.
2: The wonder. They had another one, I think, but I can't remember what.
1: After the sign, I should know that. There is the sign, and then there is oh my gosh. Let me stop thinking about it and I'll think about it. It's only because it's 1 o'clock in the morning that it's left my brain.
2: Yeah, but I mean, when you.
1: But it sounded like the sign.
2: Sometimes it's God. You know, like someone said before, you can speak with angels, but angels are not meant to be the mediator. You speak with God directly, and then you realize, like, what am I supposed to be? You know, this happened literally 2 blocks away from where the Transformers was filmed, and you know, Shia LaBeouf gets in the, he wants to go get a Porsche, and his dad's like, are you kidding me? You're not getting a Porsche.
3: He ends up with the Camaro.
2: Yeah, and that's what I'm telling you. The red Camaro would have been my fiery of death, you know? And then all that time, I feel like, I'm not going to say about Transformers, but like that's what the reality is, that Transformers are extraterrestrial, whatever they are, sentient
3: people. They're robots in disguise is what they are, Aaron.
2: But it's good to chat with you. Love you.
3: Yes, had you not made that stop, then you and I couldn't be friends, and we are friends, Aaron, so we got that. Don't be a stranger. It's good to talk to you. Let's take a quick break, and we'll come back and close out Open Lines on a beautiful Saturday morning early on Coast to Coast AM.
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0: Welcome back to Coast AM. My name's Rich Barra. You are on the phones for Open Lines. Let's go to Pascagoula, Mississippi, and let's go to Adam. Hey, Adam. Welcome to Coast AM. Nice to talk to you.
1: Hey, Rich. Hey, Rich. So I have five questions, and I'm going to get really quick here. But my first question is, what field of study did aliens use to make their multiple technologies to travel from their planet to live underground and in the seas? And you can pick and select a number two. Will it be the next 1,000 years before the angelic elect decide to use the aliens curriculum? And number three, President Trump says the U.S. military is 1,000 to 3,000 years ahead of the public. And number four, what purpose does it serve to keep the dumbed-down education system and the old guard? What purposes did that ever serve? And number five, the elect America has does not update the federal laws to equate to the U.S. Constitution that these elect supposedly believe in. So, you know, one out of five, which one would you like to talk about?
0: I would like to talk about President Trump saying that the military is 1,000 years more advanced than we think they are. Let's go with that one.
1: That's amazing to know, because look what they already, you know, have at the different underground bases, you know, for technology.
0: I think there's some crazy military stuff that you probably, even if there was a war that could use that technology, that they're not going to give up, because once you do give that up, then somebody else is going to reverse engineer it and then they have it. But I'm pretty sure a lot of the videos that are being released that are UFOs are just, you know, some kind of crazy drone technology that we just don't know about yet. In fact, I kind of think that's what the Phoenix Lights might have been, was some massive drone activity. And what's interesting about that is that's what Zach wants to talk about, who is in Phoenix right now. Hey, Zach, on the west of the Rockies line in Phoenix, Arizona. I'm familiar with your city. What's up, Zach?
2: Oh, yeah. I've been here my whole life. So, the point that I kind of wanted to make is that when the Phoenix Lights happened, I was real young. I was probably not even a year old yet. But it's... seems like nothing like that around here, at least, has happened since. And I think that's just a lot.
0: Well, haven't you heard about all the things happening out? People who live and can see past the Superstition Mountains always talk about crazy lights in the sky and nothing like the Phoenix Lights, but definite activity. Like, and I hear about that like way up by like True North too, where they see a bunch of stuff.
2: Yeah,
0: too.
2: And I wonder if it has something to do with just the light pollution going on, too, especially how big we're getting.
0: Did you see the Phoenix Lights, or you just know about the Phoenix Lights?
2: I just know about them. I know my parents saw them. I was very, very young.
0: They talk about how quick they move, but what was that, 1993, 94? Is that when it was?
2: 97.
0: 97, okay. Could they have had, I mean, drone technology... It was probably around in the 90s. It could have been drones lined up. I mean, it could have, because people talk about no, because they move silently and the lights behind them got blocked out. But if drone lights, if you got 100 drones and they're kind of lined up in a giant pyramid that's, you know, a lot of people say that it was half a mile wide, that you could do that now. You could replicate that now. You could move that across the city. And people would not be able to see what's in the middle because they'd be looking at the leading angle of it. So I still feel like that's a drone thing. And I'm not saying that I don't believe in aliens visiting Earth. I'm sure that has happened. That probably happened for thousands of years. I just don't know that the stuff that we see that are mass sightings that are that big are necessarily an alien craft from, you know, a different star system that just chose to fly over Tucson and Phoenix. I actually think that's probably real advanced military stuff that they were trying to get away with a test with, and just a lot of people saw it. And it's plausible. They've got deniability. You could just say, well, we weren't doing any tests. You can deny that all day long, and then it kind of goes away. That's just one of the largest sightings of all time. It's a fascinating one, though, don't you think?
2: Oh, yeah. And I wouldn't be surprised with how close the base is to here. So,
0: yeah, could be. Anyway, hey, thanks for listening. And I hope you check out the morning show that I'm on at some point, too. John Jane Rich on Kiss FM there in Phoenix. All right. East of the Rockies, Darlene in Oklahoma City, Oklahoma. Hello, Darlene.
3: Hi. How are you, Rich? You're very nice.
0: As are you.
3: Well,
0: tell me your story.
3: I wanted to talk to you about, I have seen the light of God twice. I'm 82 years old, and when my daughter, who is 60 years old, she and I were very, very sick. We went to the doctor. He gave us some medicine, and we were so sick. I went back and laid down on my couch, and I just asked one question, Rich. I said, "Dear God, am I going to die?" And out of nowhere, the brightest, brightest light that I have ever seen, I put my hand up on my eyes because it blinded me. And in the next instant, I'm like an angel, Rich. I could see myself with wings. I had wings, and I was flying over the most beautiful greenery. Just, oh, and the feeling, you have no worries, nothing, just peace. It's hard to explain. You're just like free. In the next instant, Rich, I'm back on my couch, and I just get up, and I started feeling better. God wasn't, if people do not think that there is a God superior to our being, they're very mistaken. And my second deal, if you want to hear it, was 2 years
0: sure.
3: ago. I got sick in my home here, and I went down at home. I don't remember the ambulance, anything. I don't remember the doctor in the hospital telling my brother and my daughter and my husband, "You better call your family," which is 8 people in my life. I only have one great-grandson. He'll be 11 in January. And I don't remember anything. The doctor told him, "You better call your family. She's not going to make it." Then I could see in my mind my little family in a huddle crying. Then the light appeared before me.
0: Same one?
3: The brightest light. And I wasn't scared. I mean, I knew who it was, Rich. And there was this little gray fence between me and the light. And I just said, God, please don't let me cross this line. You know that my family is very small. And I woke up in my hospital bed looking at my legs. My kidneys had went out. I was in the hospital. I didn't know if I was going to ever walk again. And I was in the hospital 4 months, and 3 of those months I took dialysis 3 times a week. And I was praying to God, "Please, God, let me just go twice a week." They called me on Friday and said, "Darlene, you don't have to come in tomorrow." And I'm like, "Am I going to die?" Then they called me. They didn't say anything about I was through. They called me back on Monday because I took dialysis on Tuesday, Thursday, and Saturday and said, "Darlene, we're through with you. Your kidneys have come back." That was 2 years ago in June. And I'm still around for God. But if people...
0: Amen to that.
3: Rich, if people don't believe in the light of God, I tell this to... I think I'm just here. I'm 82 years old, and I think I'm just here to tell my story. Some people look at you like you're crazy, Rich, but this is the truth. And you have to believe. You have to leave. And
0: Darlene, you have a great bullhorn on Coast to Coast. You're talking to a lot of people tonight that maybe needed to hear that.
3: Yes, but I have to tell the stories, and I'm not scared of death. It's beyond us, and there's a being that is with us in our hearts. And like I say, you know, I've seen the afterlife twice in my life, and I'm just thankful, you know, for everything. I've been really blessed.
0: Well, God bless you, Darlene. Thank you for being up and talking to us. I really appreciate you. Is my friend Aaron still on the wild card line from Fountain Valley? But is he still there? Oh, okay, he's gone. All right, let's go to Aaron. The song I was thinking of is All She Wants is Another Baby by Ace of Base, if you're still listening. All right, first-time caller line, Susie in Southern Oregon. Let's close it out with you.
4: Hi, how are you doing tonight?
0: Beautiful. How are you, Susie?
4: I'm good. I'm door dashing right now.
0: Oh, right on. What you got in the bag? Is it a Taco Bell? Is it a Taco Bell run?
4: No, it's actually a 7-Eleven Diet Coke.
0: That somebody's so lazy they won't even go out and get a Diet Coke from 7-Eleven.
4: Oh, you know what? Want to hear something crazy? Is I actually delivered it's a Celsius, which is a canned drink. Never had it before.
0: Yeah, energy drink.
4: Just one can, and I had to go 22 miles to go drop it off.
0: Oh my gosh!
4: It's crazy. So
0: did they tip you? Did they tip you well?
4: You know what? I think I can't even remember how much it was. It was a while ago.
0: Well, we only have just a minute here, but I want to hear your story.
4: Yeah. No. Okay. Yeah. And I'll be really quick. So, my daughter and I were at a local cemetery up in Jacksonville, here in Southern Oregon, and we were up there celebrating my sister's birthday, which she had passed away. So, So my daughter's like, Mom, just start recording. Just start recording everywhere, and just we'll watch the videos later because stuff will pop up. And I'm like, no, that's silly. And I was like, thinking, okay. So I start doing it. I probably record maybe for like three or four minutes. And when we come down the hill, we pull over, and I play the video. And when I show the video to people, their skin crawls.
0: What is it?
4: You look over, it's behind a bunch of bushes. Now, we were there after dark. It was probably like 10 o'clock. There was nobody else there. Nobody. There was no wind. It was just, because we had candles going with the cupcakes. No wind. It was a funeral procession.
0: on the tape?
4: You saw behind the bushes, you saw the top part of if people were walking.
0: Whoa, that's a trip. All right, Susie, you got me. Thank you to George Nori for asking me to host tonight. What a pleasure it's been to be with you. And guess what? I'm with you again tomorrow night. So we're going to have a whole weekend together on Coast to Coast AM. We're going to talk about the lost city of Atlantis tomorrow. It's going to be awesome. Have a good night.

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1: Hi, I'm Nicholas Dietz. I'm 12 years old. I'm going to show 2 pigs and 1 goat at the Calhoun County Fair. One thing 4-H has taught me is responsibility, and I like how many friends I have made through the last 4 years.
2: Hi, my name is Faith Dietz. I'm 11 years old, and I'm going to show 2 pigs and 1 goat at Calhoun County Fair. This is my 4th year showing pigs and my 2nd year showing goats. Raising animals in 4-H has taught me how to interact with other people, and I have made a lot of friends throughout the years.
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3: President Trump in New York. I'm Deborah Valentine, Fox News. President Trump speaking on Long Island in support of Republican gubernatorial candidate Bruce Blakeman and highlighting new crime rates in New York City.
4: According to the FBI's 2025 Uniform Crime Report, violent crime was down 9.3% from the previous year. Murder and non-negligent manslaughter was down 18.1%, rape down 7.6%, and robbery down 18.5%. President Trump, who campaigned as a law and order president, touted the numbers as evidence that he is making America great again. The president made the stop at the Nassau County Police Academy along with FBI Director Kash Patel. Dozens of police officers in uniform stood behind the podium as he spoke. He told the crowd he has ended the war on police and declared a very strong war on crime.
3: That's Fox's Anita Vogel reporting. Luigi Mangione pleads guilty in a New York City courtroom for the murder of United Healthcare CEO Brian Thompson. Fox's Brian Yenis reports from New York City.
5: Luigi Mangione pleading guilty to two federal stalking charges as the 28-year-old confessed to shooting and killing United Healthcare CEO Brian Thompson. Mangione read from a statement expressing no remorse, admitting, quote, "Before traveling to New York, I used a 3D printer to make part of a gun. On the morning of December 4, 2024, I shot Mr. Thompson in Manhattan and he died. I knew what I was doing was illegal." Mangione said he emailed United Healthcare's leadership posing as a $50 billion investor, tricking them into sharing the location of its investor conference in New York City where he shot Thompson outside.
3: Mangione's sentencing plan for December. 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
3: Lawyers for accused killer Alex Murdoch say they're introducing new evidence in his retrial in the murder of his wife and son. Fox's Jonathan Sarri is in Lexington, South Carolina with the details.
7: Alex Murdoch wore civilian clothes in court for the first time since his 2023 conviction for the murders of his wife Maggie and son Paul 2 years before. Still likely to spend the rest of his life in prison after pleading guilty to millions of dollars in state and federal financial crimes, Murdoch hopes to at least partially clear his name name in a new murder trial next April. The judge granted a defense request for an independent lab to analyze evidence found under Maggie Murdaugh's fingernails, shown to include trace amounts of DNA from an unknown male. Prosecutors threw water on defense efforts to explore whether shell casings at the Murdaugh family crime scene were connected to a 300 blackout rifle used in a murder in another town.
3: The judge agreed to a defense request to move the location of the trial, but has yet to pick a new venue. The Trump administration is overhauling the recommended vaccine schedule for kids. Fox's Jared Halpern has more from the White House.
8: Fewer shots spread out over more time is among the changes to the childhood vaccine schedule announced this week by President Trump and the Department of Health and Human Services.
9: We really need to gain the trust, and this is a giant step in the right direction.
8: Dr. Stephanie Haridopoulos is the Principal Deputy Assistant Secretary for Health at HHS and Director of National Health Communications.
9: We are not anti-vaccine. We want to make sure that people have all the choices available.
8: Haridopoulos says reducing the diseases recommended to vaccinate against will not make existing vaccines unavailable or uncovered by insurance. At the White House, Jared Halpern, Fox News.
3: Lebanon says an Israeli airstrike on southern Lebanon has killed 7 people. I'm Deborah Valentine. This is Fox News.
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10: A 28-year-old Battle Creek resident has been arrested in connection with the August 8th shooting that happened at the Sunset Party Store at 515 West Michigan Avenue. Battle Creek Police's gang suppression unit and detective bureau identified the suspect after they collected and reviewed surveillance video and other evidence during the extensive investigation. Suspect was arrested and is in the Calhoun County Jail waiting for arraignment on felony assault and firearms-related charges. The investigation is active, ongoing. Police say no other information is being released yet to protect the integrity of the case. Ramona Park Beach in Portage has been cleared of E. coli levels after closing Wednesday and then Thursday morning as well. It reopened at noon Thursday after testing showed the E. coli was back to within normal levels. I'm Michael Arney, WKZO News.
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0: Good evening, or good morning if you're on the East Coast. Welcome to Coast AM. I'm your host, Rich Barra. Thank you, George Norrie, for asking me to sit in tonight. We are coming to you live all 4 hours from the Sonoran Desert, tucked away in my underground studio beneath the red, dusty earth tonight. Well, I want to talk with you about something that's been bothering me. Well, not in a bad way, actually in a good way, because there's things that happen to us, things we see, things we feel, things that sometimes happen exactly at the right moment, and we don't know what to do with them. You can't put them in a lab. You can't always repeat them. You can't necessarily prove them to somebody else, but you know what happened to you. Maybe it was the night that you woke up and for some reason you knew you needed to call somebody. Maybe you did and found out later that something had happened. Maybe you lost somebody that you loved and then days or months later something happened that made you wonder if they really were gone. A song, a voice, a dream, a strange little coincidence, so perfectly timed that you stopped and thought, wait a minute, what was that? And then there are the stories of angels. People who say that they saw something, something that looked human but wasn't, something that appeared and then it was gone. Or maybe it wasn't something they saw at all. Maybe it was a feeling. Maybe it was a presence. Maybe it was a sense that somebody or something was there. And then there are those strange moments that we call synchronicity. You think about somebody and the phone rings and it's them. You ask a question and a few hours later, the answer appears in the most unexpected place. You pray and then something happens. Now, is that God? Is that an angel? Is that your own subconscious mind? Are we living in the matrix? Is it a coincidence? Or is there something else going on? Because here's the thing. Just because you can't prove something doesn't mean that it didn't happen to you. And I'm not saying that we should believe every strange story that we hear. Far from it. I think we should question. I think we should be curious. We should be willing to say, I don't know, because sometimes I don't know is where the real investigation begins. And that's where you and I are going to go tonight. Our guest is Radley Valentine. He's an author, a spiritual teacher who has spent years exploring angels, prayer, intuition, synchronicity, in the strange way people say spiritual world touches the physical one. I want to know how you tell the difference between a sign and a coincidence. I want to know, what is intuition? What is wishful thinking? I want to know between something we want to be true and something that may actually be trying to get our attention to make it true. And then later tonight, the second half of the show, you and I, we're going to open up the lines and then I want to hear your story. Not the story you think you're supposed to tell, your story. The thing that happened to you, the thing that you still can't explain. The angel that you think you saw, the voice you heard. The UFO that crossed your sky, the dream that came true, the strange presence in your room, the moment you walked into a place and felt something you could not put your finger on. Maybe you've been to Mount Shasta and felt that something about that mountain is different. Maybe you believe there's a portal around you. Maybe you don't. That's okay, because tonight I'm not here to tell you what to believe. I'm just here to help you ask the question, what if? Some of the things that we call impossible are only impossible because we don't yet understand them, right? This is Coast to Coast AM, after all. I'm Rich Barra, and we are in the Sonoran Desert. At least I am. And tonight, let's see what's waiting just beyond the edge of what we can explain as we sail into the mystic together. You and me, our guest is just beyond the break here. Radley Valentine is our guest, and he is next when we come right back on Coast to Coast AM.
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0: Welcome back to Coast AM. I'm your host, Rich Barra, and our guest, Radley Valentine, is an author and spiritual teacher whose work has helped millions of people deepen their connection with angels, prayer, and God. He is the creator of numerous oracle and tarot decks and is known for his warm, practical, down-to-earth approach to spirituality. The book is called Dear Angels, It's Me Again. Radley Valentine is our guest. Radley, really nice to meet you. Thanks for staying up late with me tonight.
5: Hey, Rich, how you doing?
0: I am doing so good. I'm very excited to talk to you. You have so many places to start, so let's start at the beginning with angels. What are angels to you?
5: To me, angels are messengers of the divine. Most of the angels whose names are common to us, like Michael and Raphael and Uriel and Gabriel, end in the letters EL, and EL means of God. And so I kind of like to think of angels as being sort of the equivalent of light through a prism. And so if we think of the light that comes through the top of the prism as being the light of God or the divine or source or whatever word works for you, those elements of the divine, excuse me, break into all those different rays of light. And so Michael, for example, is thought to be this dark blue, this sapphire blue color. And he is the element of God that is protection, safety, life purpose. And I think that's one of the reasons why Michael's the most well-known archangel of the group. And so there's all these different archangels. They have different colors that they resonate with. Each one resonates as an element of the divine. None of them are the divine. They are bits and pieces of the divine. And then
0: I was going to ask you, there are angels and then there are archangels. What makes somebody a standard, you know, military angel? And then how do you become the general of the angels, the archangel?
5: Right. So everybody has guardian angels. And so we could call
0: every one of us does, whether we believe in God or not. We all have angels.
5: Oh yeah, no, you can't get away from it. I'm sorry.
0: Okay, fair enough.
5: It's just there.
0: Okay. That's a good thing.
5: Yeah, I do too. It's standard issue. It's like you can make use of that assistance or not. You know, we have free will. That's the way the universe works. I think.
0: Do angels have free will?
5: Angels do. Well, sort of. I mean, angels have the ability to help us with our free will. So angels can't run amok. I don't actually believe in fallen angels. I don't believe those stories because I think that makes God pretty not powerful to say that God can't keep his angels ducks in a row. So I think that angels work as elements of the divine. And when we have guardian angels, they are here to help us. They are here to help us to seek joy, to find happiness, to find our purpose. And so everyone has guardian angels. You can use them or not. But archangels are more global. So archangels are said to be omnipresent. For example, Michael is available to everybody all the time, anytime. So you can call on Michael to find, to do, help you to do something that is, you might think is small, but it's not small to him because it's a part of our fulfillment and our joy and our purpose. And so he can help us with something small at the same time that he is helping 8 billion other people with something big, because archangels are omnipresent.
0: Boy, I have so many questions for you, because I was thinking when we first had you booked, I have so many questions for him, because there are so many points in history where a dream from an angel has changed the course of history, right? Forever. in many ways. So many people have had dreams where an angel came to him, and it's obviously in the Bible. You know, what if Joseph hadn't listened to that dream? What if Mary hadn't listened to that dream? What if many kings didn't listen to the dream? What if George Washington, who claims that angels told him to move a certain way with the army, if he hadn't listened to that dream, where would democracy be? Do you think about the direction of humanity as sort of nudged by angels?
5: I love the way you think, by the way, but it's like I think of it as almost like wind across the desert, you know, because it's like wind blows across the desert. We can see the influence of that. We can see the ripples of the waves, whether it is the desert or whether it is the water. But the desert is made of tiny bits of sand, whereas water, the oceans are made of tiny drops of water. And we as mankind, I mean, there's 8 billion people right now. You know, it's like, I think I looked it up the other day, and there was, I can't remember exactly the number, but like 260 billion people have lived on planet Earth since the beginning.
0: And so, we all had angels.
5: And we all had angels. Because I think that's one of the things that kind of like makes me just like so confused. Because if we're going to think about the divine, if we're going to think about God, we can't put God in a box. It's that whole essence, that whole thing is this magnificent, wonderful, incredible, magical thing of love. I mean, it's literally made out of love. And all it wants is for us to experience that.
0: And so why do we screw it up?
5: Why do we screw it up? Because we have free will. I mean, it's like, because it really doesn't work from a cosmic standpoint for us not to have free will. It's like we come here. I believe that we come here and we think once we're here that this is a really hard life. And I'm not saying it's not sometimes, but I do believe that we as souls cannot wait to get here. We can't wait. Because it's this magical creation machine. It is this essence of the divine that says, I think you're amazing as a soul, and I can't wait to see what you do. I can't wait to see what you create. I can't wait to see the magic that you bring into reality. And it's when we are tuned into that, and not asleep at the will, which is the majority of people on planet Earth who are just basically getting up every single morning and doing the whole thing without ever actually focusing on, I am here to do something that will bring joy to myself and to the people that I love. We're just on autopilot. And so on autopilot, we screw up.
0: Well, we're talking to Radley Valentine here, and we're talking about his book, Dear Angels, It's Me Again. Let me ask you a little bit about the book, why you decided to write it. Tell me about the title.
5: You know, it's like, because to me, when I am talking to the angels to say, Dear Angels, it's me again, here I go. It's one more thing that I need. Help me out here, you know. And you know, the subtitle is Prayers for Real Life, From Lost Keys to Miracles and Everything in Between. And so if we're going to not put God in a box, then it is really easy to go, God really does care if you can't find your lost keys. I mean, I just would love for the whole world to get to a bigger viewpoint of the divine. But the book for me came out of this desire to look at prayer in a different way, to consider that prayer doesn't have to be the, you know, God is good, God is great, you know, the little prayers that we're taught as children, which is a great way to learn the language of communicating with the divine.
0: But can we talk about that for a second? Let's talk about the prayer for a second.
5: Sure.
0: So I usually kick off my day with an Our Father, the sign of the cross and an Our Father, and I feel like that's dialing the telephone to heaven. Feel like that's the connection, and that's the, hey, I'm part of the club, I'm part of the believers, now let's talk about stuff. So when you talk about prayer, does everybody have sort of a different approach, or is there an effective way to kind of feel the grace coming at you?
5: I love that you use the word feel the grace coming at you, because it really is about feeling. I mean, words are fantastic. Words are awesome from the standpoint of creating a place where we can like switch our energy to be where we want it to be. And for many, many years, I don't even know if I necessarily had a prayer. I had a manifesto. I had this thing where it was like, dear Archangel Michael, please bless and protect this space, north, south, east, and west, above and below. Please protect my children. All of these different things that was a prayer, and it was like 10 minutes long, and it went through all of these things in my life. And at some point I started to feel like, okay, this is getting a little bit just sort of rote. It's shifting my energy a little bit, but I'm not even here anymore because this prayer is so buried in my brain that I don't even have to be present in my body to do it. And so I really started to look into prayer in a different way. I started to look at my life in a completely different way. And in doing so, what I saw was that it's the emotion. It is the connection. And I do think everybody is different. It's like my greatest and most answered prayers are not because I was sitting in a space with my hands in a particular direction and saying the same thing. My most spectacularly answered prayers are the ones that come from me going for a walk at 5 a.m. through a park and just feeling the essence of angels around me and feeling the connection of I am here and I am present.
0: I'm so glad you said that. So, I work a lot, and obviously now in the middle of the night, and in my normal life, I work on a morning show on a top 40 radio station. So I love a Sunday morning where I just go for a walk and just open up the whatever. I always kind of, say a prayer while I'm walking and just kind of sit in the silence and like whatever I'm supposed to feel, whatever I'm supposed to hear, I'm just going to be open to it. And there is something about walking outside and having trees and grass and stuff around you that I think connects you to that a little bit. And I don't have any proof of that. That just is one of the things that works for me. But I'm glad that you said that as one of your first ways of getting your prayer in.
5: Well, and I think the key to it is exploration. The key to it is searching for the way that it does work for you. There are many people that sitting in the room with their hands in a prayer form is the way that works. It doesn't matter which way works for you. What matters is putting forth the desire and the energy that it takes to make these connections. And I think that one of the reasons why angels are one of the few common denominators across most of the major religions and spiritual beliefs of the world is because it's accessible. The sense of God, even though I revel in the concept of a unbelievably expansive and loving and adoring God, it still can sometimes be, that's a lot, that's big. And I do believe that the things that we believe to be true in our lives, for example, for me, that I can talk to Michael if I need to, I can talk to Gabriel if I need to, feels a little bit more, forgive the term, down to earth than throwing my thoughts to God. Now, can you talk to God directly? Of course you can. Angels are not meant to be mediators. They're not meant to be these emissaries in the middle and you must go through them. That is not the interpretation or the desire, but they can be a way for us as human beings who really like to be able to think, I need an expert, or I need someone that knows me deeply, intimately, better than anybody else on planet Earth, your guardian angels, that I can have a personal relationship with and that I can pour my heart out to and feel that connection right here, rather than necessarily being something that might feel more like it's in the stratosphere.
0: Do you think Michael's a more well-known angel than Gabriel? I would have gone with Gabriel on that family answer.
5: Hey, dude, I know that makes... That makes total sense for what you do, because Gabriel is the archangel of creativity, of communication, of motivation. And look what you do. You work in creativity and communication. And part of what you do is working with people who motivate the human race. It makes sense that you would reach out to Gabriel.
0: Oh, but, interesting.
5: Yeah, but Michael is you know, Michael crosses a lot of religion lines. And the thing about Michael is I think that most people on planet Earth don't necessarily feel safe. It feels like a scary situation, and Michael is protection. And people want to feel like they have a purpose, and Michael is life purpose. And Michael's name literally means he who is like God. And so
0: that's awesome.
5: Yeah. And so there's this energy there. And it's one of the reasons why Michael is one of the most common names on the planet.
0: What you talk about people praying. And I was thinking of that Jelly Roll song. I only talk to God when I need a favor. And we are going to get into that when we come back. And, you know, one of the things we talk about is how do you talk to your angel? How do you feel it? How do you make that happen? Kind of a wild night here on Coast to Coast AM, but let's dig into it a little bit. We'll be right back with Radley Valentine. We're talking about your angels on Coast to Coast AM.

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7: I'm Deborah Valentine. The Trump administration is asking the Supreme Court to allow continued construction of the White House ballroom after a lower court halted the construction.
8: The president's solicitor general argues the injunction issued by the lower court is extraordinary and unlawful as it halts construction on an integrated military complex, including a secure ballroom space vitally required by national security.
7: Fox's Jared Halpern. Tropical Storm Lala is on course to strengthen as a Category 1 hurricane as its core hits or passes very close to the Big Island of Hawaii later today.
9: We already have hurricane warnings south of us on the Big Island where the first impacts are expected. A direct hurricane hit in Hawaii is rare, happening just three times in the last 77 years.
7: Fox Weather's Katie Byrne reporting from Honolulu. 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
10: Cloudy and muggy weather to kick off the weekend today, with a chance of pop-up showers and thunderstorms. High temperatures will be in the lower 80s. Staying warm overnight with lows falling to about 70. A chance of morning thunderstorms on Sunday, becoming partly cloudy into the afternoon, with highs back in the lower 80s. Really nice conditions on both Monday and Tuesday. Mostly sunny skies, highs approach 80 degrees, before a cold front Wednesday and more storms. Tracking Southwest Michigan's weather, I'm Storm 28 meteorologist Scott Larson.
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1: I also happen to have my Facebook chat open and my Instagram. You can find me at Rich Barra, R-I-C-H-B-E-R-R-A. Our guest, Radley Valentine, his book, Dear Angels, It's Me. I like the beginning of that song, that train song, which I picked just for you, Radley, by the way, where he says, I need a sign to let me know you're here. How do angels actually communicate with us? And why do so many of us completely miss the signs they're receiving?
2: You know, I think it's talked out of us. I have, my niece just had, she had twins about 2.5 years ago, and the twins are starting to talk about, I think it's Richard and Robert. And these are names that they've pulled out of thin air, and they're having conversations. And we have a tendency to say, oh, look, they have imaginary friends. I have a tendency to say, no, they have guardian angels, and we're going to talk them out of paying attention to them. We're going to tell them that they're imaginary, or they're going to get to school and it's not going to be cool to talk about those kinds of things. And so we become so distracted. And I think that's really especially difficult in today's society with social media and all of these things that are designed to pull our attention away from, I think, the things that really do truly matter in our world. So I think that we are awake to these things when we come into the world, but then we're talked out of it. Mm. As far as how do you do it, honest to gosh, the easiest way for me is the way that I started and the way that I still do it is I journal. I get up every morning and I see to my dogs and I have a cup of coffee, and then I open my journal and I talk to my angels. And it's like anything. It's like I call it going to the faith gym. And so it's like if you go to the gym for the first time, don't try to leg press 700 pounds. You're going to hurt yourself. So we start light and we start with this conversation. For me, it was literally, you know what? I know you're here. I know you know me. I'd like to know you. Give me a name. And poof, you know, whatever name comes to you. Because in the end, angels.
1: Oh, so you're asking for your angel's name in that case?
2: Yeah, I did.
1: Oh, okay.
2: And literally, you know, it's like most of this stuff is subtle because I think of life as being like a video game, and we're in at a subconscious level, at a spiritual level, we're in on that. We don't want the game ruined for us. And if angels were talking to us and we were just having conversations every day that were so loud and so specific and just like talking to our neighbor, it would kind of ruin the game. And so it's more subtle. And when we have one of those mind-blowing experiences with our angels, that's what brings the awe.
1: And, but well, I imagine you must have had one of those early on for you to be on this path where this is what you do with your life. It's talk about angels. So what was it for you?
2: I was 5. I was 5 years old, and I was asleep. And I heard someone trying to wake me up. And what I heard was someone needs an ambulance. And so I got up and I looked out my bedroom window, and the house across the street was on fire. And so I went and told my parents about it, and they they went to the rescue and called an ambulance. But I was really petrified by the experience. And so for many weeks, I wouldn't go back upstairs to my bedroom. And my parents were Methodist, but also we are part Cherokee. And so there was kind of a blending of belief systems. And so my mom was like, we need to go back upstairs because there's something you need to see. And so I went back upstairs and she said, show me your window. And so I took her to the window and she said, show me the house. And she said, see, Radley, you can't see that house from your window. And the house actually was on the other side of our house from the window that was in my bedroom. Whoa. And so my mom's basic experience was, this is real. This is a thing. We're going to pay attention to this. We're not going to ignore it, you know, but.
1: Well, yeah. How would your life have been different if she said, it was just a dream. You just got lucky. if she did embrace that side that, yeah, sometimes we're woken up out of our sleep. And that's probably just not a metaphor to help somebody who really needs it.
2: You're exactly correct. And it would have been, I believe that if my mother had tried to talk me out of it, like we sort of started this part of the conversation with, if she had talked me out of it, I would like to believe that the angels would still have found their way back into my life. Because even with that, I knew that there was this thing. I knew that angels were with me. And my mom was really into angels too. She was the executive assistant to the bishop of the United Methodist Church. And so there was this powerful belief system, and there was this thing of angels were real. But it wasn't really until I was in my early 20s where they really started to talk to me more clearly, more constantly. They started showing up in my dreams. And I started having those really, truly wow, powerful experiences, but they're still rare. I think I've had like 5 of them.
1: I was going to ask you if you felt them around you a lot, like when we talk to callers, like if you feel them around you presently. But here's what I want to do. So we're going to take a quick break. But what you talked about, these are your words, Radley. You said that praying is something, it's like going to the faith gym. So for people who haven't been, maybe you walk us through our first workout and teach us how to get going. Our first faith gym workout with you. How to pray. How to do it. Like what's the best way to do it? Let's take a quick break and we'll come back with Radley Ballantyne on Coast to Coast AM.
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0: Welcome back to Coast AM. Our guest, Radley Valentine, the book, Dear Angels. It's me again. We're talking about beginning to pray, what you do when you begin to pray. And I was thinking about angels in general when you came on. You were talking about Michael and Gabriel and the archangels. And, you know, this is Coast to Coast AM, so I have to ask you, because I'm sure it's going to come down the line here. Do we feel that some of the UFOs that we see in the sky are angel in nature? Do they have craft? I know it sounds silly, but just wondering.
1: I think everything is connected. I just do. I think everything is created by God. And so could these things be lights of angels? They could be. But to be honest with you, I feel like the relationships and the experiences that we have with angels are far more intimate than a light in the sky. So if a light in the sky brings you to a place of awe and brings you to a place of a desire to understand the mysteries of the universe, and that brings you closer to a spiritual connection to angels and God, then 100% great. But I feel like that God is trying to talk to us in so many different ways, because there are so many of us that there is no one way. There cannot be just one way. First of all, that makes God really small and limited. Number two, it just isn't logical that in a creation of God, of people and souls, where there were going to be billions and billions and billions and billions of them, that there would be only one way for us to make that connection. So I do think of angels as being something that's more intimate and something that happens to us in front of us rather than off far away.
0: Everybody has an angel, you said, whether you believe in them or not. Yeah. Were angels ever people?
1: No, they're not. They're not people. When people say things like my grandmother is my guardian angel or my uncle is my guardian angel,
0: you say you're wrong.
1: Well, no, what I say is that's sweet. And I have absolutely no doubt that your grandmother is looking over you. I have no doubt that your uncle does care from the other side about your well-being and your happiness and your joy. But angels and passed over loved ones are apples and oranges. They're not the same thing. And so angels are created to follow our soul through its journey, and they are a different animal, if you will.
0: They're created to follow our soul through its journey. What a beautiful way to look at it. This is interesting. I want to go to take a phone call here, because I love all this, actually. East of the Rockies, check this out. Our caller's name is Michael. Michael,
1: of course it is.
0: In Toronto, Ontario, Canada. Welcome to Coast AM. You're on with Radley Valentine. Michael, are you there? Nope. Did I hear a hang up, or was it? Hey, Michael in Toronto. Welcome to Coast AM. You with me, brother? Okay. Well, he was asking about Lucifer and fallen angels. We kind of started off talking about that, and I kind of feel like you might have glossed over that a little bit. But I mean, that is like Genesis stuff. That is in the Bible. Talk to me about that a little bit.
1: So that's where things get a little funny, but I believe that some things in the Bible are metaphorical and not specific. That's my belief system. And I think that the concept of a fallen angel, it was a concept of saying, of us having an understanding of quote good or quote evil. And I think evil is a human construct. I don't think that evil is a thing that the universe is filled with. I don't think God is somehow not in control of half the universe or some massive amount of angels who have gone rogue. the story doesn't make any sense to me. And so I tend to look at that as a metaphor for allowing our conscience and our souls to be our guidance for what is the right thing to do in life and what is the wrong thing to do in life. So I don't actually believe in Lucifer. I don't believe in those stories.
0: Michael is actually back. Michael in Ontario, in Toronto. Hey, Michael, welcome to Coast to Coast.
2: Certainly answered my question. Anyway, no, I was going to ask if Lucifer and his angels fell or whether they're come back. But the real question now, I realize, is what do we have demons? What do they do?
0: Oh, if we have angels, do we have demons?
1: That's a real good
0: question.
1: It is a great question, but I just don't believe in the dark side of the equation from a spiritual standpoint. I believe that demons are just the dark side of us as human beings. I don't actually think that there is some aspect of God's universe that is running amok. If you think about it, it really does make God kind of small, and it makes God less of this all-knowing, all-powerful, and all-loving entity. And so to me, what makes a lot more sense is that God is love, and that everything that runs through the fabric of the universe is love. And the part of being human that does not feel that way is the part of us that is not connected to Source and the divine, the part of us that is not connected to our better angels. And our journey here includes finding our way back to that path.
0: Tell me about the difference between intuition, divine guidance, and maybe just wishful thinking.
1: Okay, what if I told you there was no difference? You know, it's like, if let's put these in a hierarchy.
0: Okay.
1: And say that divine guidance is the top, because that makes the most sense. Yeah,
0: sure.
1: Well, you were sure. And so divine guidance is the top. And what flows down from divine guidance is intuition. That is the part of ourselves that is connected to that divine guidance. It's the part of us that is listening. And so when we have this hit of don't turn left, turn right, and because of that, we did not get hit in a car accident, or because we had this sense of need to listen to what this person is saying on Coast to Coast tonight about how I have a guardian angel and it just feels right to me. I can feel it in my heart that the divine loves me enough to give me somebody that will make my journey happier. Though that is intuition, but it's connected to the divine. And then when we get to wishful thinking, I believe that we as human beings are wishing machines. It's what we are here for. We are here to create. We are here to make beautiful, wonderful, magical things. It's what we're here to do. And so wishful thinking could be looked at as a part of our intuition of, this is a thing that I would desire to have in my life. I want angels to be true, or I want it to be true that I'm supposed to be happy, or I need it to be true that this thing that I so desperately want in my heart is a thing that was placed there by divine guidance. And so these three things can be looked at as a thread that comes straight from Source.
0: I'm sure there's people that are listening tonight that would love to feel that, but maybe they're in a bad place. And you said yourself that, you know, over the years you've had maybe five instances where you felt like the presence of an angel. What do you say to the people that feel like heaven isn't listening, that the prayers aren't being answered?
1: Yeah. Yep. So just to make a slight correction there, I feel angels every day, but I don't have this like, wow, shake me to my knees experience every day. I've had like five of those. But the thing about it is that when, and this is why I wanted to write this book, was because I pitched this to my publisher. It was, It's my 15th publication with Hay House, which is a part of Penguin Random House. And I pitched it to them, and they wanted it immediately. And they, you know, normally they give me 6 to 8 months, and they asked me to write this in 8 weeks because they wanted it so bad, because they felt like it was so relevant. And there was no way I was going to write this in 8 weeks. That's why I had to bring on a beautiful co-author named Heather Hildebrand. And we did write it this in 8 weeks, but we wrote it from the standpoint of when you do not have the words anymore to pray, when you cannot find the words, when praying is the absolute last thing that you want to do, because you just, you can't feel it. You don't even believe it anymore. And yet you have a deep-seated desire or need to feel that connection. And so that's what this book is about. There's like 65 different topics in here where we have written out these prayers for mornings and evenings. And it's a way to get you going again. It's like, okay, you can't find the words right now. Here are some words you can use.
0: What about the numbers? The 1111 Make-A-Wish. The angel numbers, those are real, right?
1: Oh God, I love angel numbers. And because the thing about angel numbers that's so amazing is for people who do not feel like their intuition is active for them, but they're very analytical, these numbers show up for us to give us messages from the angels for people who are very left-brained, very analytical, so that they can have this sort of like super easy code. And 1111 is this thing that's basically make a wish. That's why
0: it's 222 too, right? 444.
1: It's 222 is a, yeah. Each one though is a different message, because 444 is angels are with you. So each one is a different message.
0: Oh, so if you see a 444, that means that whether you believe it or not, the angels are with you right now.
1: They're trying to say, hey, look at me.
0: I like that. Okay, so we're going to take a quick break. And when we come back, there are so many calls for you. I don't almost want to give people direction. I just want to like open it up and let's see where it goes. Are you down for that? Of course you are. Let's get back to it. We're back with Radley Valentine.
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10: Crime falls. calls. I'm Deborah Valentine, Fox News. President Trump speaking on Long Island in support of Republican gubernatorial candidate Bruce Blakeman and highlighting new crime rates in New York City.
11: According to the FBI's 2025 Uniform Crime Report, violent crime was down 9.3% from the previous year. Murder and non-negligent manslaughter was down 18.1%, rape down 7.6%, and robbery down 18.5%. President Trump, who campaigned as a law and order president, touted the numbers as evidence that he is making America great again. The president made the stop at the Nassau County Police Academy along with FBI Director Kash Patel. Dozens of police officers in uniform stood behind the podium as he spoke. He told the crowd he has ended the war on police and declared a very strong war on crime.
10: Fox's Anita Vogel reporting. Luigi Mangione pleads guilty in a New York City court for the murder of United Healthcare CEO Brian Thompson. Fox's Brian Yenis reports from New York.
12: Luigi Mangione pleading guilty to two federal stalking charges as the 28-year-old confessed to shooting and killing United Healthcare CEO Brian Thompson. Mangione read from a statement expressing no remorse, admitting, quote, "Before traveling to New York, I used a 3D printer to make part of a gun. On the morning of December 4, 2024, I shot Mr. Thompson in Manhattan and he died. I knew what I was doing was illegal." Mangione said he emailed United Healthcare's leadership posing as a $50 billion investor, tricking them into sharing the location of its investor conference in New York City where he shot Thompson outside.
10: Mangione's legal team is trying to have state charges against their client dismissed. 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
10: Lawyers for accused killer Alec Murdoch say they're introducing new evidence in his retrial in the murder of his wife and son. Fox's Jonathan Seri is in Lexington, South Carolina with the details.
16: Alec Murdoch wore civilian clothes in court for the first time since his 2023 conviction for the murders of his wife Maggie and son Paul 2 years before. Still likely to spend the rest of his life in prison after pleading guilty to millions of dollars in state and federal financial crimes, Murdoch hopes to at least partially clear his name in a new murder trial next April. The judge granted a defense request for an independent lab to analyze evidence found under Maggie Murdaugh's fingernails, shown to include trace amounts of DNA from an unknown male. Prosecutors threw water on defense efforts to explore whether shell casings at the Murdaugh family crime scene were connected to a .300 blackout rifle used in a murder in another town.
10: The judge agreed to a defense request to move the location of the trial, but has not yet picked a new venue. The Trump administration is overhauling the recommended vaccine schedule for kids. Fox's Jared Halpern has more from the White House.
17: Fewer shots spread out over more time is among the changes to the childhood vaccine schedule announced this week by President Trump and the Department of Health and Human Services.
18: We really need to gain the trust, and this is a giant step in the right direction.
17: Dr. Stephanie Haridopoulos is the Principal Deputy Assistant Secretary for Health at HHS and Director of National Health Communications.
18: We are not anti-vaccine. We want to make sure that people have all the choices available.
17: Haridopoulos says reducing the diseases recommended to vaccinate against will not make existing vaccines unavailable or uncovered by insurance. At the White House, Jared Halpern, Fox News.
10: Lebanon says an Israeli airstrike on southern Lebanon has killed at least 7 people. I'm Deborah Valentine. This is Fox News.
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19: Battle Creek police have arrested a 76-year-old man for allegedly trying to assault a woman and for having a standoff with authorities Thursday morning. A 56-year-old woman telling authorities that she had an argument with a man early that morning. He chased her with a gun when she ran from the home where the argument happened. He then hit her car's window before he went back inside the home until police called in the SWAT team. They arrest him on felony assault and weapons charges. The Kalamazoo Institute of Arts is expanding with a $3.1 million project. Senior Operations Officer Monica Walker says they last expanded in the late 1980s, and she says this is their most significant construction project or renovation that they've endeavored in decades. The expansion will upgrade infrastructure and equipment, expand classroom space, and expand the school commons on the main floor. That's the latest from the WKZO Newsroom. I'm Michael Arney.
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21: Welcome to the show. I'd like to start things off with well wishes for one of our guests who unfortunately couldn't make it at the last minute. That would be Jay Anglin. He hails from Indiana, works for Traditions Media. We were going to have a discussion about some brand new duck decoys he's repping that hout the power of pairing Bowidjian and Gadwall decoys together. We are also going to pin Jay down on teal hunting because teal hunting season is fast approaching in a number of states with September right around the corner, and I wanted to get his take in terms of, do you really need teal decoys? How many do you need? And can you just get by with mallard decoys? I know a lot of us have lured teal into our mallard deeks over the years, and I'm just wondering if you might lure more if you throw in some teal decoys too. Well, unfortunately, when I called Jay, he was in a bit of a panic. That's because a tornado had just touched down. Jay told me he was absolutely amazed. I got through on the phone because service had been non-existent since the storm had hit. Emergency services were all over the place trying to help people. And it was a near thing for many of his friends. So, Jay, I'm glad you're okay. And for all of your friends and neighbors out there in your hometown in Indiana, I hope all of you are okay. Our prayers are with you. In the meantime, if you want to hear this interview, you'll be able to hear it next weekend on our regional show, NorthwesternOutdoors.com, that airs throughout the Pacific Northwest and Rocky Mountain West. 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And if you can't catch it on the air, we will upload it as a podcast in the next couple of weeks. So, what are we going to do with Jay out of the lineup? Well, we're going to share some outdoors news with you towards the end of the program today. And we're going to talk to one of my favorite guests. That would be Scott Linden. He is the host of Wing Shooting USA, which you can still view on television stations. And he is the podcast host of Upland Nation, which is definitely worth checking out. Now, Scott loves to go hunting every September for sharp-tailed grouse. And we're going to ask Scott what states are his favorite when it comes to September openers, and then narrow it down from there, trying to figure out where you can go to hunt sharp-tailed grouse. He's got some really off-the-wall ideas I think you're going to appreciate. And not only is he going to give you some ideas on what areas to hunt in specific states, but he's also going to give you some ideas on exactly where to hunt once you get to where you're going. It's going to be a fun conversation with Scott. You're not going to want to miss it. But before we do that, we've got a big, big bass tournament to tell you about, likes of which you have never heard of before. Next up on America Outdoors Radio, something new and something really big is coming to the world of tournament bass fishing. It's the Champions Tournament. It's happening at Old Hickory Lake near Nashville, Tennessee at the end of October and the first day of November. With us here to tell you more about it is the man putting this all together. That would be Brian Bird. He is the CEO and founder of World Bass Enterprises. Brian, welcome to the show.
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21: Why don't you give our listeners an overview of the Champions Tournament? I understand the winner of this tournament, where 50 anglers are participating, is going to win $1.25 million, and you've got over a $3 million purse at stake here.
1: Yes, sir. No, we do. We'll be bringing the top anglers in the world together, the top 25 of the AOY standings. And if you win an event, you'll qualify as well from the MLF BPT, and the other group will be coming out of the Bassmasters Elite Series. And, you know, we feel like, the sport has always wondered who the best anglers in the world were. You know, we have the two leads that are out there participating against each other internally, and thought it'd be a great idea to take the best out of the two on this year's performance and put them together on one body of water and put up a true type world championship bass tournament with a record-setting payday for first place. And, you know, the paydays, they're not too bad all the way down. Everybody will take home a check. 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Fourth place, $200,000. Fifth is $100,000. And worst case scenario, you'll take home probably around $10,000. There's no entry fee. It's going to be an awesome tournament.
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1: Yeah, no, there's never been an opportunity like it, right? 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That's the deadline. I mean, the pay-per-view will be for sale all the way up to the event, but if they want an opportunity to fish in this tournament, you know, all they got to do is go in and buy the pay-per-view. It's $50. Not only do you get that opportunity to opt in to fish in the tournament, there's over right at $90,000 worth of other giveaways that we're doing that they can opt into as well. And plus, you'll get 5 days of, you know, being able to watch the tournament from the media day to opening ceremonies to the tournament for the 3 days, the champions dinner on Saturday night. And then on Sunday, there'll be a pro-am. And, you know, you can log in and watch it when you want to and log out. I think you'll be able to go back 2 hours. You know, if you miss something that morning, you'd be able to backtrack up to 2 hours to watch what you missed. So a really, really cool opportunity has never been given to the average Joe or to the everyday angler before. So really excited about this opportunity as well.
21: I really like this. Number one, folks, it's $57, give or take, for the pay-per-view. And again, you get to watch all of this that Brian just described. Literally, it is a knockout, drag-out fight to determine who is the best bass angler out there, at least on this given week at Old Hickory Lake outside of Nashville, Tennessee this fall. And again, if you enter before August 20th, and just go to worldbassenterprises.com. That's the website to go to, worldbassenterprises.com. Sign up for the pay-per-view, sign up for the sweepstakes, and you are entered for a chance to be an average Joe. Now, it's important to note that as an average Joe, you're bringing your own boat, you're bringing your own gear, you've got to do your own prep work in terms of trying to figure out how the bass are going to bite at Old Hickory Lake. Is there a practice day or two involved as part of the event?
1: Yeah, so the lake is open to fish right now all the way up till September 20th. That's one of the reasons why we're stopping the average Joe sweepstakes on August 20th. There's about a 10-day process once that is over to figure out who those two winners are. And we wanted them to have a chance to actually go to Old Hickory and practice before the off-limits, which is September 20th. And then the week of the tournament, the 27th, I think it is, and 28th, are the two official practice days, that Monday and Tuesday of that week. So, you know, they'll get to practice those 2 days as well. But we just wanted them to have some time to actually go and practice on the lake, see the lake before the off-limits period, as all the professional anglers have that same opportunity, is to, they have till September 20th to get out there and practice as well. So we just wanted them to have a chance to do the same.
21: Well, I'll tell you what, Brian, I am sorely tempted to sign up right now for this opportunity. I would love to drag my Nitro Bass boat over to Tennessee from Washington State and fish this event. And folks, again, you got a chance to do so too. The website to go to, worldbassenterprises.com. Sign up for the pay-per-view. Sign up for the sweepstakes. You got till August 20th. Brian, I've got a lot more questions, and I want to ask more questions about the event, about an outdoors expo, about music, and about the other prizes co-anglers can win. Would you mind sticking around for the next segment?
1: Sure, you bet. I'd be glad to.

0: Last, but certainly not least, congratulations are in order to Anthony Imperato, the founder and CEO of Henry Repeating Arms. He received the NRA Golden Bullseye Pioneer Award last month at the 2025 National Rifle Association's annual meetings and exhibits in Houston, Texas. Anthony accomplished something very special that few would have predicted. That would be bringing back America's lever-action rifle and roaring it back to relevance. He also is a man behind Henry's Guns for Great Causes program, which has donated several million dollars to children's hospitals, families of sick children, veterans, first responders, law enforcement organizations, wildlife conservation initiatives, youth shooting sports, firearm safety education efforts, and Second Amendment causes. Through that lens, Imperato demonstrated that a firearms company could be both commercially successful and deeply civic-minded, proving that philanthropy, patriotism, and corporate citizenship can and should live under the same roof. Anthony, well done, sir. Very well done indeed. You've done a wonderful job heading Henry Repeating Arms, and I hope you'll continue to do so for years to come.
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0: You're back in with America Outdoors Radio. I'm John Cruz, Brian Bird, the man behind the Champions Tournament that is happening at Old Hickory Lake near Nashville at the end of October and the first day of November is back with us. This is the tournament where the best of the best are going to be battling it out to determine who is the king of the pond, so to speak, and who's the best angler out there, whether they're an MLF angler, whether they are a Bassmaster Elite Series angler, or maybe even an average Joe that nobody's heard of before. The prize, $1.25 million for the winner. The purse, $3.25 million. Everybody's going to walk away a winner at this tournament with at least 10 grand. With us here to give you more details, again, Brian Bird. Brian, thanks for sticking around.
1: Yes, sir. It's my pleasure, John.
0: So let's flesh out a little bit more about this. And I want to start off with these folks signing up to be an average Joe. Now, there's only two people that are going to win, but there's five other prizes for the pay-per-view anglers. This includes everything from a guided fishing trip with a pro to an alligator hunt. Tell us more about these other prizes that all together are worth over $80,000.
1: Yeah, so we're giving away two ATVs, Can-Ams, the two-seaters. They're valued at around $30,000 a piece. We'll be giving away a couple of them. Like you mentioned, the alligator hunt. I think it's a two-night, three-day hunt. They would dodge country up in Florida or down in Florida to go on an alligator hunt. Fishing trip with Big Show Terry Scroggins. Another fishing trip down on OHIV, Jurassic Park, we call it, during the spawn next year in the early spring to go and catch some really big girls off some beds there. And then we have the trip to the Bahamas as well, to Puerto Rico, a trip for two, four nights, 5 days, all expenses paid, airfare. It should be a lot of good other, you know, opportunities there that you can win by buying the pay-per-view.
0: Well, I'll tell you what, you've sold me on it. I'm going to be signing up right after this interview here. And even if I don't get to fish with my best friend as an average Joe, hopefully I'll win one of these other prizes. Let's talk a little bit more about the tournament. It's a three-day tournament. How's this going to break down? Are we talking about a standard five bass per day, heaviest bag wins each day, heaviest total bag wins the tournament?
1: Yes, sir. What we'll do is Thursday, Friday will be qualification days. It is best five fish every day. What you're trying to do is get to the top 15 for Saturday. And one day, you know, everybody wants to know about the scope rules or the forward looker, whatever you want to call it. You know, Thursday or Friday, you pick which day you want to use it. It's one day with and one day without during qualification. And then after Friday's weigh-in, the top 15 anglers will move on to Saturday to fish. And the weights will zero out on Saturday, so everybody starts even, which is going to be really cool. Anybody will have a chance, you know, to win that 1.25 on Saturday. And on Saturday, you'll have 3 hours that you can turn your forward looker on. You know, it's not turning on, turn it off. It's turning on, and you have it for 3 hours out of an eight-hour day on Saturday, on Championship Saturday. We'll have officials in the boats that'll be monitoring everything. But that's pretty much the format of the tournament.
0: Brian, I got to tell you, I like the fact you're limiting live scope. It is a great tool, and it definitely works. I have fished on boats as a co-angler where my pros have had live scope, and oh boy, that is, again, a fantastic tool. But I like the fact that you're evening the playing field by limiting its use, so that's a good thing. Now, even though we're talking about competition here, there's a lot of other things going on for folks who want to visit. Why don't you go ahead and tell me where some of these other events are going to be taking place? We'll start off with an outdoors expo. Is this happening in Nashville or somewhere else?
1: No, sir. It'll be going on there in Nashville. Pretty much Nashville is the host of everything. They're at the Opryland Gaylord Resort Hotel. We have 140,000 square feet of expo space. We're calling it the All Outdoor Expo. We'll have hunting companies, fishing companies, you know, camping, I think some RV companies, some ATV companies, just anything to do. We wanted to put on a really true recreational outdoor type expo. So that'll be going on there at the Opryland. And then also during the days, you know, out at Saunders Ferry Park, we'll be having like a fall festival going on out there. Kids, petting zoos, BB gun ranges for the kids, some plastic archery type shooting events, jump houses, and then, you know, for the adults out there, there'll be bands playing throughout the day. I think there's four bands a day playing, have beer gardens, food gardens, horseshoe tournaments going on, pitching contest, casting contest, Monster Energies, you know, they're coming on as a good sponsor for us. This park is 80 acres, so it's just a magnificent, beautiful, big park. And Monster's bringing in their motorcycle team. They'll be setting up a track out there, doing all kinds of tricks throughout. They'll be putting on a show Friday and Saturday out there, doing flips and all the crazy stuff that them guys do. So, you know, it's going to be a lot to do, a lot of the options. You know, you can go to the expo one day, come to the park one day. Probably be a couple of watch parties throughout Nashville. And then on Friday night, we have Riley Green, the headliner for our concert on Friday night there at the Pinnacle in Nashville. So that'll be a very awesome experience as well that you can attend. Everything's free. The expo's the Saunders Ferry Park is free. What is not free is a concert, of course. You'll have to pay for it. And then we have VIP packaging that you can buy, which will give you your hotel rooms, give you access to, you get to go to media day, opening ceremonies. You get VIP access at the weigh-in, the champions dinner Saturday night. You'll get access to that. So there's just a lot of cool opportunities here to really come out to Nashville. It's a great place to visit. It's going to be in the fall. The weather should be beautiful. You know, it's just going to be an epic time.
0: It sounds like an epic time indeed. Again, it's the Champions Tournament. The date's October 28th through November 1st. It's taking place at Old Hickory Lake and in Nashville, Tennessee. 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That's worldbassenterprises.com. Sign up for the pay-per-view today, and then if you don't win that, you still got a chance of winning some of the other great prizes that Brian told you about. And even if you don't win those, you're still a winner because you're going to be able to take in the whole thing. And if you're anywhere close to Nashville, Tennessee, make sure you're there for the free events and maybe grab a ticket and check out Riley Green too. It's going to be a fantastic event. Again, it's the Champions Tournament in Nashville, Tennessee, October 28th through November 1st. Don't miss out. Brian, thanks for sharing this with us today on America Outdoors Radio.
1: It's been my pleasure, John. I appreciate you having us. And yeah, y'all come see us. I'm telling you, the world's always wondering who the best angler in the world is or who the best anglers are. We're fishing to find out. They'll be the most talented field of anglers ever assembled on one body of water. And here we go.

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3: Cloudy and muggy weather to kick off the weekend today, with a chance of pop-up showers and thunderstorms. High temperatures will be in the lower 80s. Staying warm overnight with lows falling to about 70. A chance of morning thunderstorms on Sunday, becoming partly cloudy into the afternoon, with highs back in the lower 80s. Really nice conditions on both Monday and Tuesday. Mostly sunny skies, highs approach 80 degrees, before a cold front Wednesday and more storms. Tracking Southwest Michigan's weather, I'm Storm 2 meteorologist Scott Larson.

0: You're back in with America Outdoors Radio. I'm John Cruz. Sharp-tailed grouse season is about to start in several states. And one person who loves chasing sharpies is Scott Linden. He is the man behind the Upland Nation podcast and also Wing Shooting USA, dedicated to hunting all sorts of different species on the wing. Scott, welcome back to the show.
1: Well, it's good to hear your voice again. Long time no talk.
0: Well, I've told this many a time, and I'll say it again. You're the man who was my mentor. You had Field & Stream Radio and Outdoor Life Radio, and when you hung up your microphone to go chase television, I was able to slide there. So bless you for being a mentor to me. But let's talk about sharp-tailed grouse, because what is it, September 1st? Is that when the season starts in Montana?
1: Unless you don't live there, then it's September 11th.
0: That's not fair, but I understand the reasoning. What other states have sharp-tailed grouse season that opens up in September?
1: Let's see. Right around then, North Dakota, South Dakota, Nebraska come to mind right off. And then Idaho, in certain parts of the state, they kick off a little season October 1st, which is a gift if you're a tail hunter, because it's one more place to go. But that's a tough time of year to hunt sharpies, and we'll talk about that a little bit.
0: Well, let's start off with doing some research about figuring out where to go for sharp-tailed grouse. Now, there's all sorts of online research you can do these days. What are a few things you would suggest online sleuths do if they're trying to plan a hunt in September?
1: Well, especially with sharp-tails, I go to places I like to be. So I have some spots where I'm welcome as a guest in small towns. I guess my reputation hasn't preceded me. And that's my cup of tea, is those kind of places that you blow through. They have a traffic light if they're lucky, but most of them just have a stop sign. But, you know, here's the interesting thing, John. I survey my fall every week with one question, and every year with 35 or 40 questions. And I ask them how they discover new hunting places. And the thing that astounded me was how few of them said, I do online.
0: Really? I would have thought for sure your listeners would be using the internet as a resource.
1: Yes. I live for that. You know, I

0: don't watch TV. Well, I watch myself once in a while just to make sure that, you know, they run the show for me. But, but you know, there is, like you said, so much information out there. I mean, you, a lot of it you got to take with a shuffle salt. But the internet is incredible. And I will often start there. The reason being, first off, the game and fish departments will have some useful information. For example, a range map for a specific species. You can at least narrow down where in the state you should probably camp.
1: Right.
0: Sometimes they'll have harvest statistics. So you can, again, skinny it down a little bit farther. And that's just the tip of the internet iceberg for me. I'll dive even deeper. There's stuff you can just, you know, Google certain words. Will come all sorts of things from professional guides who guide on public land, for example. I wonder if I could hunt that public land. Or an obituary from some avid pheasant hunter who passed away, and in the obit, it's he loved to go to this and that place. And to me, that's, first off, legitimate. That's serious research. That's not what some people call hot spotting. That's the stuff that helps you earn your spurs in the bird hunting world.
1: You know, Scott, I'm of an age where I read the obituaries in the paper to see if anybody I know died. But now I've got a whole new reason to read the obituaries and help me find some better hunting spots.
0: Yeah, yeah. I read them to make sure I'm not in there.
1: Let's talk about once you get to a likely place for sharptail. I'm a sharptail rookie. My one hunt was a couple of falls ago at the Bowdoin National Wildlife Refuge in northern Montana, not far from Malta, one of those one stoplight towns you were talking about. And I didn't know where to look. Well, fortunately, there was a signed auto route on the refuge. Now, half of the refuge you couldn't hunt, the other half you could. And as I'm going along, I would see like, oh, well, here's a place where you can see raptors. Here's a place where you can see pheasant. And lo and behold, I drove past a sign that said, look for sharp-tailed grouse. And I did. And what do you know? A sharp-tailed grouse flushed right there. And lucky for me, it just happened to be in a place that was open for hunting. It's not always that easy, is it?
0: No, although I do remember a pheasant hunting prospecting trip where I walked up and knocked on the door and turned around and watched a pheasant walk across the driveway. But a listener to the podcast years ago said, if I'm having trouble finding good habitat, good country for the bird I'm looking for, I'll also look at the bird watchers' websites. And they're always bragging about their, you know, the additions to their life list. But back to your question, you know, sharp-tailed grouse, they need several things. They need big expanses of grass. I'm not a biologist, but they need, you know, bunch grasses of various sorts, about knee-high most of the time. One biologist told me once, it needs to be tall enough to sway in the wind. If it's not tall enough to do that, that'll be prairie chicken country or Hungarian partridge country instead.
1: Oh.
0: But they need that. They need some topography. They like some folds and bumps in the landscape. The cliche is, yeah, they're usually at the top of those bumps, and they are. They're not almost always not on the top, but they're near the top, so they got a good vantage point to see if predators are approaching, ground-based predators. They also, though, will spend a lot of time in the nooks and crannies. You know, depending on the weather, real hot or really cold, they'll be down in the wind-sheltered coulees and draws once in a while. If there's shrubbery, you know, buffalo berry or something like that, all the better, because that's a food source too, but it also throws a lot of shade. And more I'm learning that's important. I remember a hunt in, it was hot, as it usually is early in the sharptail season. So we put a Labrador on the ground, and we walked along an old creek bed that had barely any water in it, but it had an unbelievable carpet of snowberries, so about 14, 18 inches. If those birds weren't hanging underneath the snowberries just to get out of the sun.
1: Wow. Well, that is some great advice. We've only got about a minute left, but I want you to tell folks about Upland Nation, the podcast you have, and also where folks can watch Wing Shooting USA, your long-running television show.
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1: 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Scott, I always love catching up with you, and I hope you have a fantastic Sharpie season this year.
0: Thanks. I'll need it.
1: That's Scott Linden, folks. 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Stick around, we've got a lot more of the outdoors coming your way, to include some outdoors news.

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8: So now you know the rest of the story.

I'm glad you're back. We've got some outdoors news for you and a little advice about dove hunting, specifically what not to do. I want to tell you about one of the best dove hunts I ever had. It happened in North Central Washington. It was back, almost 30 years ago. I was hunting with my best friend, Rusty. I was also hunting with his dad and a couple of other friends. And my dog at the time, Gracie, was a brand new golden retriever pup. We were hunting in a state wildlife area. And it was very unique because it was in a canyon, and down at the base of the canyon, there was a creek that ran through. There was a couple of small ponds in the canyon further up, and there was also a small farming operation, and they had just cut and baled a bunch of hay there. Well, the dove were all over that hay, and when they were done feeding, they would head up the walls of the canyon. They'd roost up there, or they'd go further up and they'd roost in ponderosa trees, and of course they were going to and from the water. It made for a great area to hunt on the edge of this freshly cut field, and that's what we did. We had one heck of a hunt. I remember specifically Rusty's dad. He was a retired Navy man, and he had a beautiful Winchester 101 over and under shotgun. And he was, he was in his early 70s at the time. He wasn't with us much longer, but he was standing there, and a dove came over, and he calmly looked up and shouldered that gun. And I was looking at that bird, and I thought, there's no way he's going to hit it. It is too far up. But he took one shot, and that bird helicoptered to the ground as dead as a doornail. It was a great day of hunting. And the lesson learned, though, was when we came back a week later, because a cold spell had come in. We got our first frost on the ground, and all those dove, all of those morning dove that were hanging out in that canyon, they all left. They all flew south, and that was the end of the dove hunt that year. So, number one, go early before the frost hits if you want success. A lot of dove hunts now extend into late October, even later in some states. But if you want to get in, go early, or when the weather's good, that's when you're going to have the best success. The other lesson we learned was making the classic mistake of going back the next year without scouting it out. So we went back the next year because we did so well the year before. And guess what? They weren't farming anymore. There were very, very, very few morning dove that were using that canyon and that wildlife area, and we didn't do very well at all. Lesson learned, always scout in advance. Another lesson learned, like I said, get there while the weather's warm and the dove are present. What else did I learn? Well, I learned that dove don't always roost where you think they're going to. We always think they're going to roost in trees or maybe telephone wires, but that's not always the fact. I remember specifically one year we were walking a sagebrush flat on some Bureau of Land Management land, and it was in the afternoon. It was a time when the dove weren't flying at all. No, they were resting, and what they were doing is they were hiding under the sagebrush. It turned out there was a lot of seed under there for them to eat too. So not only were they resting and out of the sun, but they were also feeding, taking care of two needs at one time. They would leave later to go get water, and then they would come back, and then the shooting would start again in the evening. It was also decent in the morning. But again, sometimes the most unlikely places are where you're going to find morning doves, so don't overlook places like sagebrush flats and other cover where you normally wouldn't associate a dove being. As for dove loads and dove shotguns, I've got to tell you, there's something wonderful about shooting an over and under when it comes to upland game. I've got a CZ Mallard over and under that I love to shoot. I wish my friends at Henry Repeating Arms made over and under shotguns. I would certainly shoot one of theirs if they did, but CZ makes a very affordable model if you're after an over and under, and I'd highly recommend it. My best friend shoots his dad's old Winchester 101, but you know, other shotguns do just fine too. Take a 20-gauge pump shotgun. That's a great gun for dove hunting. In fact, 20 gauges are just a wonderful gauge when it comes to dove. As for the loads, I prefer 7.5 shots. Some people will use 8 shot. And do take care that you're using the right shot. In a lot of states and state wildlife areas and federal areas in particular, you have to use steel shot. And that's okay. With dove, it's not a big deal. Just go down one further size. So if you're used to using 8 shot, go to a 7.5. If you're used to using 7.5 shot, go to a 6 shot for steel, and you will be in business when it comes to dove hunting.
Other things to remember? Well, it always helps to do a little practice before you hit the dove field. I always like to shoot some clay pigeons first. I have noticed that when I don't, my ratio for hitting and missing definitely goes way downhill. So get out there and get a little practice shouldering that gun and hitting some targets before you hit the dove field. And when it comes to the dove field, I love dove hunting because it's so much more social than other bird hunting. Take duck hunting, for instance. Duck hunting, very, very competitive. People go out in the middle of the night. They get their blinds. They want everyone to stay away. With dove hunting, it's like, hey, I got room next to me. Have a seat. You know, if you got snacks, you share them. You swap stories. Everyone applauds for everyone when they make a good shot. Sometimes people get razzed if they're the type of people that will take that when they make a particularly poor shot. But all in all, dove hunting, very sociable, lots of fun. And dove, by the way, very tasty to eat. Personally, I like two recipes. One is an apricot dove. And yes, it sounds just like you think it would. It is a delicious recipe. Or you can do a quick one. And one we've favored in recent years, that would be dove kebab. So you breast out your doves. And once you do, you soak the dove breasts in teriyaki sauce. And after you do that for a while, you put those dove on sticks. And you also put some other things on the sticks, like maybe onion or peppers or pineapple. And I always like to put a little bit of bratwurst or sausage, something like that too. Cook them up on the grill. They're absolutely delicious. I have found that you generally need at least one dove kebab. Sometimes you need two dove per kebab, depending on the size of those morning dove you're shooting. But you know, where the limits are 10 birds, you get a limit of 10 birds, and you've got, well, you probably got at least a nice appetizer of kebabs. If you shoot a couple limits, you got a full meal, and they are delicious. Dove hunting season, it is coming up quick. Don't miss out on this fun opportunity. And let's finish off with something completely different. Good news here, the world champion squirrel cook-off is back in Arkansas. According to Arkansas Game and Fish, the event is coming back with Ozark personality Joe Wilson on September 12th at the JB and Jonette Hunt Family Ozarks Highland Center in Springdale, Arkansas. The center, owned and operated by Arkansas Game and Fish, has hosted this event since its post-COVID reboot in 2023. We've had Joe on the line before, and this sounds like an absolutely great event. Teams that compete will set up for their day on Friday afternoon before the event, and then Saturday morning the cooking begins. Now, you might want to be there early because a lot of the competitors are apt to actually hand out some samples early on. According to Joe Wilson, he said he's seen some venison chorizo breakfast burritos and some kinda critter sausage biscuits set out for early guests at this event. In addition to food headed out by the competitors, there's also going to be some outdoors vendors there and some other events to partake in as well. That includes some outdoor education courses taking place, a canine unit demonstration, a cave experience trailer for folks to try out, as well as the world's hottest squirrel eating contest and the annual World Championship Squirrel Skinning Contest. And you know what? You don't even have to register for these last two. You can sign up on site. Find out more at Facebook. Just look for Squirrel Cook-Off. That's Squirrel Cook-Off on Facebook. And if you're in Arkansas, plan on heading to the World Champion Squirrel Cook-Off. It's going to be a lot of fun on September 12th. 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
And on that note, it is time to go. Until next time, here is hoping you're blessed. Here's hoping you're healthy. And do remember this. It is your country and your outdoors, so get out there and enjoy it.

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6: On the Stump, I'm Paul Stevens, Fox News. President Trump making a speech on New York's Long Island supporting Republican Bruce Blakeman, the Nassau County executive running to be New York's next governor. Fox's Anita Vogel says Mr. Trump talked about crime in New York City.
7: According to the FBI's 2025 Uniform Crime Report, violent crime was down 9.3% from the previous year. Murder and non-negligent manslaughter was down 18.1%, rape down 7.6%, and robbery down 18.5%. President Trump, who campaigned as a law and order president, touted the numbers as evidence that he is making America great again. The president made the stop at the Nassau County Police Academy along with FBI Director Kash Patel. Dozens of police officers in uniform stood behind the podium as he spoke. He told the crowd he has ended the war on police and declared a very strong war on crime.
6: Luigi Mangione pleading guilty in a New York City courtroom to killing UnitedHealthcare CEO Brian Thompson.
8: The 28-year-old confessed to targeting and murdering Thompson. He read a prepared statement expressing no remorse as Thompson's wife and family sat in the courtroom for the first time. Mangione telling a federal judge this, quote, "Before traveling to New York, I used a 3D printer to make part of a gun. On the morning of December 4th, 2024, I shot Mr. Thompson in Manhattan and he died. I knew what I was doing was illegal." Mangione also admitted he emailed UnitedHealthcare's leadership posing as an investor, tricking them into sharing the location of its investor conference in New York City.
6: And Mangione's defense team speaking outside the courthouse following the appearance, defending their client and noting his public support without addressing Brian Thompson's grieving family. 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
6: Lawyers for accused killer Alec Murdaugh say they're introducing new evidence in his retrial for the murder of his wife and son.
20: Alec Murdaugh wore civilian clothes in court for the first time since his 2023 conviction for the murders of his wife Maggie and son Paul 2 years before. Still likely to spend the rest of his life in prison after pleading guilty to millions of dollars in state and federal financial crimes, Murdaugh hopes to at least partially clear his name in a new murder trial next April. The judge granted a defense request for an independent lab to analyze evidence found under Maggie Murdaugh's fingernails, shown to include trace amounts of DNA from an unknown male. Prosecutors threw water on defense efforts to explore whether shell casings at the Murdaugh family crime scene were connected to a 300 blackout rifle used in a murder in another town.
6: Fox's Jonathan Sary in Lexington, South Carolina. The judge agreeing to a defense request to move the location of the trial, but has yet to actually pick a new spot. Trump White House overhauling the recommended vaccine schedule for kids.
21: Fewer shots spread out over more time is among the changes to the childhood vaccine schedule announced this week by President Trump and the Department of Health and Human Services.
22: We really need to gain the trust, and this is a giant step in the right direction.
21: Dr. Stephanie Herodopoulos is the principal Deputy Assistant Secretary for Health at HHS and Director of National Health Communications.
22: We are not anti-vaccine. We want to make sure that people have all the choices available.
21: Herodopoulos says reducing the diseases recommended to vaccinate against will not make existing vaccines unavailable or uncovered by insurance. At the White House, Jared Halpern, Fox News.
6: An Israeli airstrike in southern Lebanon killing at least 7 people early today. Lebanon's health officials saying the 7 killed included 3 children and 2 women. I'm Paul Stevens. This is Fox News.
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23: Dozens of homeless people who had been living in tents on North Edwards Street on Kalamazoo's north side have been removed by the city. The encampment was cleared by 2 p.m. Thursday after the city gave people 72 hours notice. City Communications Manager Mike Smith says they were addressing an obstruction of the public's right-of-way, and they also worked to connect the homeless with resources and services that are available to them. Now, several of them say that they are on a wait list for shelters, and they do not know where they're going to go next. Republican gubernatorial nominee John James has selected his running mate. He's State Representative Jade Boyer of Clay for lieutenant governor. His selection means a Republican Party ticket for governor, lieutenant governor, attorney general, U.S. Senate, and Secretary of State for the first time since 1978 are all men. That's the latest from the WKZO Newsroom. I'm Michael Arney.
24: Cloudy and muggy weather to kick off the weekend today, with a chance of pop-up showers and thunderstorms. High temperatures will be in the lower 80s. Staying warm overnight with lows falling to about 70. A chance of morning thunderstorms on Sunday, becoming partly cloudy into the afternoon, with highs back in the lower 80s. Really nice conditions on both Monday and Tuesday. Mostly sunny skies, highs approach 80 degrees, before a cold front Wednesday and more storms. Tracking Southwest Michigan's weather, I'm Storm 2 meteorologist Scott Larson.
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26: Transform your pet's mental well-being and strengthen the bond that you share. So let's talk about canine brain games. Dogs thrive on mental challenges, and incorporating canine enrichment games into their routine is an excellent way to channel their natural instincts. Scent work games such as hiding high-value treats around the living room or using a puzzle toy force dogs to use their powerful noses and problem-solving skills to earn a reward. For high-energy breeds, agility-focused games like backyard obstacle courses or a high-stakes game of hide-and-seek offer both cardiovascular exercise and cognitive engagement. These activities burn mental energy efficiently, leaving your dog relaxed, satisfied, and far less likely to engage in destructive chewing or barking. For our canine companions, enrichment games tap into their natural instincts to hunt, forage, and problem solve. Interactive games like Find the Treats turn mealtime into an exciting scavenger hunt, encouraging dogs to use their powerful sense of smell. Puzzle toys that require flipping levers or sliding panels to reveal a hidden reward are fantastic for building confidence and focus. Even a classic game of hide and seek with their favorite human provides immense mental stimulation and physical activity, keeping their minds sharp and their bodies moving. Now let's talk feline hunting games. You know, cats are natural predators and their health relies on satisfying your instinctual drive to stalk, pounce, and capture. You can easily replicate this predatory sequence through active play using wand toys, laser pointers, motorized mice, and to prevent frustration, always let your cat physically catch the toy or reward them with a treat at the end of the game. Food puzzles such as rolling balls that dispense kibble or treats also mimic the natural challenge of foraging, which keeps indoor cats active and prevents weight gain. Canine and feline enrichment is a vital component of modern pet care that transforms the daily lives of our furry companions. Engaging dogs and cats in structured play does more than just curb boredom. It stimulates natural behaviors to keep their minds active and their bodies agile. By integrating targeted enrichment activities into your routine, you can prevent behavioral issues, reduce stress, and foster a deeper bond with you and your four-legged family members. Ultimately, the beauty of pet enrichment lies in its simplicity and the immense joy it brings to the household. You do not need expensive gadgets to get started. DIY games like rolling treats inside an old towel for your dog or tossing a crumpled paper ball for your cat are incredibly difficult. Dedicating just 10 to 15 minutes a day to these targeted play sessions serve as a preventative health care for your pet's mind and bodies. This Health and Wellness Month, challenge yourself to introduce one new game a week to keep your pets happy, healthy, and thriving. So you can do DIY games or you can actually buy a pet puzzle to keep your pet's mind and body healthy. Now, just to remind you, I'd love for you to watch my KLS Mind Games segment focusing cats and dogs and products that are inexpensive from OutwardHound.com, many of which are created by the innovator of puzzle games, Swede Nina Ottison. Now it's time for the show rundown for the best in pet talk radio. This week on the Pet Buzz, I'm talking about
27: 8,
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27: 4.
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27: Two.
26: Upon her dog's death, I discussed the unusual close relationship between Amanda Seyfried and her dog, Finn.
27: One.
26: And the summer months often mean family members spend more time at home, and our pets get to enjoy more of the day socializing with the humans they love. Once the school year starts up again, calendars fill up with after-school activities and other commitments, and the house that was once filled with human companions can now become quite empty. Your beloved pooch can become depressed, suffering from his own version of back-to-school blues. Well, joining us today to talk about the back-to-school blues is one of my favorite dog trainers and authors. It's Babette Haggerty. You know her. She's been here before. Welcome back, Babette. Happy to have you join us.
0: Oh, thanks so much, Charlotte. I love hearing from you, and I love our friendship. I'm very grateful.
26: Well, Babette, here's the deal. We told our listeners that you were coming to discuss how to elevate Fido's depression as he or her family members go back to school. And as a result, our listeners were great. They sent us a lot of questions for you to answer. So are you ready?
0: I am ready.
26: Okay.
0: Bring it on.
26: Well, our first question was a tweet from Guy from Alabama. He writes that his kids have only been back to school for a short period of time, and you notice that his dog Ranger seems depressed. He wants to know what he and his wife can do to keep Ranger happy.
0: Oh, what a great question. I love it when dads are asking me to do about the dog. So I would start spending a little bit more time with Ranger during the day. Maybe take him for a walk. If you can't take him for a walk, then hire a dog walker. Maybe send him to daycare one day a week. Start playing more ball with him. Start teaching him tricks. Teaching him tricks would be great because then the kids can come home and practice those tricks and show them off to all of their friends in the neighborhood.
26: That's great. I think those are great suggestions. Like you said, a dog walker during the middle of the day. A lot of times people don't give that dog a morning walk. So there's lots of options there. Okay. So Diane from our old stomping ground in New York writes, she emailed us, "We live in a tech world. What do you think about getting a treat camera? If we do this, I, as well as my kids, could check in on Bentley during the day and give him a treat. What's your thoughts for that?"
0: Well, I have to smile because back in the day, no one ever had a treat camera for their dog. Dogs do enjoy being home alone. They do enjoy the peace and quiet. And I think that if you use that treat camera, every time you pop on and you give him a treat, is that he'll start jumping up on the camera or on the table, wherever the camera is positioned, and start demanding a treat randomly. And if you're not there, what kind of frustration is going to build in Bentley when he's demanding the treat and no one is giving it to him because they're not checking in on the camera? I think you're better off giving Bentley a nice little walk, letting him relax throughout the day, because dogs, just like people, they enjoy the peace and quiet every now and then. They don't always like to have people around.
26: And you know, those treat cameras can cost about $200 and up. And imagine if Bentley jumps up, knocks it over, and it's kaput.
0: Bye-bye camera. You can't reach back Amazon. Here.
26: Well, if you just join us, we're speaking with dog trainer Babette Haggerty about how the kids going back to school affect the family dog. Okay, here's another question. It's from Matthew from Cleveland. He posted this question on Facebook and he wrote, "The holidays are coming up and we have a big family dinner, which takes months of planning. My wire fox terrier, Maxine, could use a brush up on her good behavior. What about dog training classes and what should I look for when choosing a trainer?"
0: I love this guy because he's being proactive. It's not quite cold in Cleveland yet, but it's going to get cold. And a wire fox terrier, she is a very busy, busy girl, I am certain. So being proactive and thinking ahead of time is very wise, because in the winter in Cleveland, you're probably not taking Maxine out for those walks and that exercise. So if she needs a brush up on obedience, there's no reason why you can't take her back to an obedience class, bring her to an advanced obedience class, or bring her to a trick class, an agility class. Those wire fox terriers, they tear up the agility field and they do very well in agility. They do a great job with tricks too. And tricks are nice because you can teach that in your living room. And when you have your big family dinner, you can show off Maxine.
26: Great answer.
1: Well, it's time for a commercial break. And when we come back, we will return with author and dog trainer Babette Haggerty. Also on our next segment is Celebrity Pet Buzz and Pet Money Matters.
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1: 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Do you have the need to feed? 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
28: It's Obsession.
29: Aren't they cute?
28: What's the name?
1: I really prefer not to cover celebrity pet relationships unless I see how special one is. And that's why today I'm honoring Flynn Seyfried, Amanda's dog. Poor Amanda is grieving the loss of her beloved 16-year-old Australian Shepherd Finn. The actress shared a heartfelt Instagram tribute featuring a selfie with her longtime companion alongside the caption, "This one's forever and ever." You can read more about the announcement on the Amanda's Seyfried Shares Heartbreaking Family Loss coverage. I'll make sure I put that link in our Facebook pages. Seyfried originally met and adopted Finn in her early 20s while working on the set of HBO's Big Love, if you remember that. Over the next 16 years, Finn remained a constant, secure stability, helping her navigate anxiety, OCD, and the immense pressures of Hollywood fame. For example, Finn wasn't just a pet. He was a standard Hollywood negotiator. Seyfried revealed in an essay for InStyle that she loved his companionship so much that she explicitly wrote Finn into all of her films and television work contracts to guarantee he was allowed on set with her all the time. Additionally, Finn became a celebrity in his own right, famously joining her for interviews on major networks. During a memorable appearance on The Late Show with David Letterman, Seyfried confidentially boasted that Finn could balance items on his head. Letterman was openly skeptical, insisting a dog could go wild if you put meat near his face. Finn proved him wrong by completely freezing and flawlessly balancing a raw hamburger on his head like a hat. The trick only ended when the audience cheered, breaking Finn's concentration so he could finally eat the burger. Finn had a repertoire of tricks, but the most important was the newborn hat trick. When Seyfried was preparing to bring her newborn daughter home from the hospital in 2017, she used a unique trick to introduce Finn to his new sibling. She and her husband brought home the baby's hospital cap a few days earlier, leaving it next to Finn so he could sniff it and get used to her scent. The trick worked perfectly, and Finn became incredibly protective, not only of this sibling, but all of his brothers and sisters. Over their 16 years together, their deep connection led Seyfried to become a passion ambassador for Best Friends Animal Society, leveraging Finn's fame for their Save Them All campaign to promote shelter pet adoption. She even turned her upstate New York farm into a full animal rescue sanctuary, ensuring Finn's legacy of saving lives continues to thrive. While Finn may have passed on over to Rainbow Bridge recently, relationships like this one, they never end. Amanda, just know you will meet him again in that big dog park in your next life. Together, forever again.
6: We're back with New York Times bestselling author and dog trainer Babette Haggerty discussing Fido's back to school blues. Okay, you're going to love this question. 10-year-old Abel writes from New Jersey. He wants to give his dogs some fun things to do when he's at school. What can he do?
0: Oh, there are so many enrichment puzzles out there. There's the snuffle mats. There's the lick-it mats, where you stick the lick-it mat on a wall or in the crate, and you stick peanut butter on it, and it keeps them occupied. You can take a Kong toy and fill it up with either kibble or treats, and then seal it off with peanut butter and give it to them. And that will keep them amused and occupied. There's also dog TV and then AKC TV, where there is television for dogs, and dogs will sit there and actually watch the TV.
6: They'll hear the noise. They'll hear the birds and the butterflies. I think a lot of those suggestions are great.
0: One thing that I failed to mention that would actually also be good is putting on reggae music. Reggae music has been proven to be very effective in calming dogs. And you can pull it up on YouTube or Spotify. You can just put on a reggae soundtrack. It really soothes the dogs.
6: So John from North Carolina asked, Miss Babette, I'm a single parent with three kids. My doggy is depressed. Should I consider doggy daycare or try to arrange some play dates twice a week to relieve her back to school blues?
0: I think play dates are a great idea. Now, one thing too, I want people to keep in mind. A lot of times people project their own emotions and feelings. When you drop your kids off at school, it's like, oh, I miss my kids. So are we putting our emotions onto the dog? Is the dog really depressed, or is the dog less keyed up because there's less activity going on during the day?
6: Well, Babette, thank you so much for joining us today. What's your website?
0: HaggertyDog.com. 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
6: Once again, that was Babette Haggerty, dog trainer and New York Times bestselling author.
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1: 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Neutering male pets prevents testicular cancer and greatly lowers the chance of prostate problems. Beyond these medical advantages, sterilized pets are less likely to roam away from home in search of a mate, which dramatically reduces the risk of them getting lost, injured in traffic, or involved in fights with other animals. 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I will make sure to put this website address on our Facebook pages. Ka-ching! I just kept more money in your wallet. After the commercial break, our I Likey of the Week is scheduled at the top of segment three. Zoetis's Dr. Michelle Rosenbaum will be joining us to talk about August as Itchy Skin Awareness Month for pets. 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
6: Cloudy and muggy weather to kick off the weekend today, with a chance of pop-up showers and thunderstorms. High temperatures will be in the lower 80s. Staying warm overnight with lows falling to about 70. A chance of morning thunderstorms on Sunday, becoming partly cloudy into the afternoon, with highs back in the lower 80s. Really nice conditions on both Monday and Tuesday. Mostly sunny skies, highs approach 80 degrees, before a cold front Wednesday and more storms. Tracking Southwest Michigan's weather, I'm Storm 2-8 meteorologist Scott Larson.
7: Always plenty of pets in the Sirius studio. My dogs Hammy Jones and Churchill love spending time with us. Let's kick off this segment with the I Likey of the week. A better way to keep herding dogs busy.
8: That's the way it has to be, because that's the way I like it.
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7: 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Crafted with a sturdy Oxford-style fabric cover and a durable inner ball, it supports healthy movement and focused play in the yard or open spaces. No hard impacts, no jumps, no sudden stops. They push and chase at their own pace. Great for dogs of any age. It's not just about running. They're problem solving too. How to move it. That mental workout is what makes them actually sleep afterwards. With a pump included and no batteries needed, this medium dog toy is easy to set up and ready whenever your dog is ready to play. $55 at thelittleroadshop.com. Well, it seems as if our next guest is on the phone. I'm going to go ahead and introduce the segment. This month in August is annual Itchy Pet Awareness Month. I bet you didn't know that veterinary visits for itchy pets have increased over 60% plus in the past 6 or 7 years. I didn't know that, but our next guest is going to tell us. Joining us is Dr. Michelle Rosenbaum, Senior Veterinary Specialist, Dermatology at Zoetis Pet Care. She is going to tell us why there are so many itchy pets out there. And hello, Dr. Rosenbaum. Welcome to the Pet Buzz.
13: Hi, thank you so much for having me. I'm so excited to talk about itchy pets today.
7: Dr. Rosenbaum, what are the causes of itching in pets?
13: No, there's so many causes of itch in pets, but the number one cause is allergic skin disease. And this includes atopic dermatitis. And this is an inflammatory chronic skin disease similar to eczema in people. And when we have allergies, we sneeze. And when dogs do, they get itchy skin. And pets can be allergic to fleas, environmental allergens like dust mites and pollens, as well as foods. And parasites and skin infections can also cause itchy skin.
7: So, Dr. Rosenbaum, what signs should pet owners look out for to identify a more serious itching problem other than just scratching here and there and the hot spots, of course?
13: Well, it's more important than ever for pet owners to notice these itching behaviors in their pets and discuss treatment options with their veterinarian to really help improve their pet's quality of life. And all this itching is really

0: the reason that Zoetis created the Itchy Pet Awareness Month in August to raise awareness among pet owners of allergic itch in dogs as a medical issue that needs treatment by their veterinarian. While frequent scratching that often wakes both the pet and the owner up at night is a really obvious sign of itch, pet parents might see other signs of itchiness, and these are some signs to watch out for. So your pet is frequently licking at their paws or chewing at their legs or other parts of their body. They're rolling on the carpet. They're rubbing their face on furniture. They're scooting across the floor. They have patches of hair loss. They seem to smell not as nice as we would like them to smell. They may notice skin changes like a rash, redness, greasy skin, some scabs and sores on their body. And ear infections are really common in allergic dogs, so they might have head shaking and ear scratching, as well as ear discharge and an odor.
1: Hold that thought, Dr. Rosenbaum. Dr. R, can you stick around for another segment? We want to hear more about itchy pets. More with Dr. Rosenbaum in our next segment. At the Pet Buzz, we love to answer your questions so that we can provide you with up-to-date information from industry specialists, ultimately helping owners make informed decisions for their pets' health, safety, and well-being.
2: Mail call.
1: Howard writes from Massachusetts.
3: Dear Charlotte, my wife and I never had children. We loved our dogs as if they were our children. Our dearest Annabelle, our last dog, died around this time last year. And, well, my wife hasn't been the same since. It is my understanding that Rainbow Bridge Remembrance Day is August 28th, and I would like to gift my wife with something special, something that we can enjoy as a remembrance of our dog Annabelle and display in our home. Can you make any appropriate suggestions?
4: You got mail.
1: Dear Howard, honoring the life of a beloved pet is a deeply personal journey, and choosing a lasting tribute can bring immense comfort during a time of loss. By creating a physical or living reminder of the joy they brought into your home, you can keep their memory alive for years to come. Whether you prefer a private sanctuary in your yard, a tangible keepsake to hold close, or a meaningful gesture that gives back to the animal's community, there are many beautiful ways to celebrate the unique bond your wife shared with your animal. Planting a cypress tree offers a powerful living legacy that grows more resilient over time. Because the cypress symbolizes eternity and endurance, watching it mature provides a comforting reminder of your pet's enduring spirit. You can plant this tree directly over a burial spot or scatter a portion of their ashes near the roots to create a natural, peaceful monument. Commissioning a custom painting captures your pet's exact likeness and unique personality in a way that standard photographs cannot. Artists can translate a favorite image into a watercolor, oil, or digital style that reflects your pet's specific gaze and expression. Hanging this custom artwork in your home creates a timeless, beautiful focal point that celebrates their life daily. What about displaying a framed photograph that keeps your pet's presence alive in your daily living space? Choosing a high-quality frame allows you to place a cherished snapshot in a prominent location, like a mantle or a side table. To create a deeper ritual, you can set up a small memory corner with a photo and light a candle next to it on special anniversaries. And there's also wearing memorial jewelry infused with your pet's ashes ensures that a part of them stays with you wherever you go. Specialized jewelers can take a small amount of cremated remains and fuse them into resin or glass gemstones, creating elegant rings, necklaces, or bracelets. These high-quality discreet pieces look like beautiful daily jewelry while holding profound personal significance. And then there's assembling a memory scrapbook, which is a highly therapeutic process that lets you handle tangible keepsakes from your pet's life. You can dedicate pages to a physical item like ID tag, a lock of fur, or a favorite small toy alongside printed photos. Writing out caption and organizing layouts helps you process your grief while building a physical book of your favorite shared stories. And then there's placing an engraved memorial stone which creates a dedicated waterproof destination for a reflection right in your backyard. You can customize the stone with your pet's name, important dates, or a sweet silhouette to withstand the elements. Tucking this marker under their favorite shady bush or alongside a flower bed establishes a quiet, permanent sanctuary for remembrance. What about funding a local shelter donation, which transforms your personal loss into an immediate life-saving support for other animals in need? You can sponsor a specific kennel, fund medical care, or pay the adoption fee for a future family and your pet's honor. Many shelters will place a physical plaque with your pet's name on a donor wall, ensuring their legacy lives on through rescued lives. And lastly, I love the idea of also gifting your wife with a box of personalized ornaments from Bronner's. There's glass and there's also resin. So for every dog in your family, you can choose one. I prefer the glass breed ornaments hand-painted with each pet's name. These ornaments contribute to a magical Christmas tree as they sparkle from the arbor's lights. Just know many of these suggestions are in honor of my pets, too. Time now for a commercial break. When we return, we will finish up our discussion with Zoetis' Dr. Michelle Rosenbaum. Also up next are our features, Global Pet News, which takes place in Tacoma, Washington, and our Tell Me Something Good, which takes place in Malaysia.
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1: In August of 2026, authorities uncovered an incredible animal hoarding situation when they responded to reports of an abandoned sailboat drifting near Owen Beach in Tacoma, Washington. Expecting an empty vessel, officers from the Tacoma Police Department's Marine Services Unit were shocked to discover over 30 frightened and malnourished cats and kittens roaming freely around the watercraft, living in deplorable and unsafe conditions for what investigators believe was several months. The felines had survived because an unknown individual had occasionally been boarding the vessel to provide them with basic food and water. A coordinated multi-day rescue operation quickly launched as Tacoma Animal Control secured a search warrant to safely extract the animals from the boat's tight quarters. Officers and forensic technicians used immense patience to lure the skittish cats out of the sailboat's numerous nooks and crannies. The rescued felines, who suffered primarily from fleas and malnutrition, were transferred to the Humane Society for Tacoma and Pierce County for medical evaluation and rehabilitation. Meanwhile, local police have identified the boat's registered owner and continue to investigate the incident under the state's animal cruelty and hoarding laws. Under Washington state law, an individual responsible for animal hoarding can face severe penalties that multiply exponentially because charges, jail time, and fines can be filed per individual animal rescued. If prosecutors pursue first-degree animal cruelty, a Class C felony for severe starvation and hydration, the offender faces up to 5 years in prison and a $10,000 fine per count, which theoretically totals up to 150 years in prison and $300,000 in fines for a case involving 30 cats. Now, if charged with second-degree animal cruelty, a gross misdemeanor for abandonment and neglect, the statutory maximum is up to 364 days in jail and $5,000 fine per count, potentially reaching nearly 30 years in jail and $150,000 in fines. Furthermore, the court will legally mandate the offender to pay 100% of the restitution costs to cover the immense rescue, housing, and veterinary medical bills incurred by Animal Control and the Sheltering Humane Society. Well, we're back with Dr. Michelle Rosenbaum, Senior Veterinary Specialist, Dermatology at Zoetis Pet Care. She is here to discuss why there are so many itchy pets out there in the world.
14: Okay, so the pet is showing the signs of pet itchiness. What should the pet owner do?
0: Well, the first thing is don't try to treat this yourself at home. Many pet owners might try home remedies or ask their friends or family for advice or even go on the internet for answers. And the reality is that many over-the-counter or home remedies are just not effective in treating allergic itch. And this can really contribute to a delay in your pet getting the right diagnosis and receiving effective treatment. So if you've ever had poison ivy, you know how much suffering and sleepless nights this can cause. And it's really the same for our pets with allergic itch. And sadly, there's over 6 million itchy dogs that have never seen a vet for their itch. And they're really suffering unnecessarily. And itch is a serious medical condition that requires professional treatment.
1: Depending on why the pet is itchy, can you discuss treatment protocols as well as expenses?
0: So the best thing a pet owner can do if they notice this itching behavior is to discuss the problem with their veterinarian. And your veterinarian is going to take a detailed history. They're going to examine your pet's skin and ears thoroughly. And they can perform different diagnostic tests such as skin scrapings and skin cytology to really find the cause of the itch. And they can prescribe very effective fast-acting pills. There's long-acting injections. There's topical treatments. They may want to prescribe some topicals like shampoos. They may want to change the diet and try flea medication. These prescription medications are going to give your pet much-needed relief from allergic itch so everyone can get a good night's sleep, as you said. And these newer treatments work so much better than anything you can try at home or buy at a pet store or off the shelf at a human pharmacy. In fact, some of the newer, more advanced treatment options can start to work within hours, and some of the longer-acting newer treatments can last 4 to 8 weeks.
14: Do you necessarily have to see a veterinary dermatologist, or do you think it's appropriate just to start out with your veterinarian?
0: I would start out with your primary care veterinarian, just like you would see your primary care physician first with a problem, generally before going to a specialist. I think they're in the best position to decide what treatments are needed, what diagnostics should be done, and then they can decide whether referral to a veterinary dermatologist is appropriate. And I think it is important to know that there are specialists, that there are veterinary dermatologists that can handle more challenging or more severe cases.
14: So Dr. Rosenbaum, Zoetis has created some resources for veterinarians as well as pet owners regarding itchy pets. Can you tell us about them?
0: Sure. Zoetis has a website called itchingforhelp.com. And this has resources dedicated to educating pet parents all about allergic itch in dogs, and such as a quick, easy 5-question quiz called Itching to Know. And you can see if your dog might be showing signs of an allergic skin condition. So it's August. We're all outside. There's lots of pollen. It's Itchy Pet Awareness Month.
1: 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I love a good human interest story featuring pets and their people. What about you? The Orange Cemetery Guide helped her find her way mentally and physically.
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17: News of the day got you down? No worries. Pet trendologist Charlotte Reed is here with Tell Me Something Good.
18: This is a necessity, like air and oxygen.
19: Tell me something good.
1: In August of 2026, a touching viral story emerged from Malaysia about a stray orange cat named Oyen, whose affectionate presence had completely transformed the life of a grieving widow named Afi Raziki Basri, or Umi. Following the devastating loss of her husband, Sidi, Umi struggled deeply with her grief and felt intensely lonely during her frequent cemetery visits. One afternoon, Oyen, a stray cat that roams the cemetery grounds, miraculously began guiding Umi directly to her husband's resting place without any assistance. Ever since, every time Umi visits the cemetery, the loyal feline immediately bounds over to sit quietly by her side, nuzzling her hand and keeping her company. Umi shared video updates of their unique bond on social media, noting that while Oyen is not technically her pet, the cat's unexpected gentle companionship has brought profound comfort and healing to her heart as she navigates the painful 1-year anniversary of her husband's passing. An unexpected feline cemetery tour guide to help a widow deal with her grief. Now that's something good, because scientific research confirms that interacting with cats produces rapid, measurable reductions in human stress hormones like cortisol, while actively calming the cardiovascular system. A landmark study by Washington State University demonstrated that just 10 minutes of petting a cat significantly lowers salivary cortisol levels, directly down-regulating the body's physical fight-or-flight response. This physical contract signals the adrenaline glands to slow down stress hormone production while simultaneously triggering the release of oxytocin, the bonding hormone in the human brain. This biological shift effectively stabilizes emotional states, reduces anxiety, and helps the nervous system transition into a deeply relaxed, restorative state. Beyond hormonal changes, cats provide unique physiological benefits through their presence and their healing frequency of their purrs. Research from the Cornell Feline Health Center highlights that cat owners maintain lower baseline heart rates and lower blood pressure during stressful cognitive tasks compared to non-pet owners. Furthermore, a cat's purr vibrates at a frequency between 20 and 140 hertz, a specific auditory and tactile range clinically shown to ease human breathing, lower blood pressure, and stimulate the release of pain-relieving endorphins. By calming the brain's threat detection center, the amygdala, these feline interactions provide a powerful natural buffer against chronic daily stress and long-term cardiovascular strain. Did you hear the bells? That means it's time to wrap the show. But before we go, we want to give you a preview of next week's show. Next week on the Best in Pet Talk Radio, we're talking about Las Vegas for pet lovers. And of course, we need to thank this week's guests. Thank you, Babette Haggerty and Dr. Michelle Rosenbaum. And of course, we most definitely have to thank our sponsors. Thank you, Teva Brands, making smarter, solution-oriented products that help dogs and cats live their best lives with the people who love them best. 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
26: Straight defiance. I'm Angelo Bavaro, Fox News. President Trump says he will declare the Strait of Hormuz a U.S. territory.
27: President Trump says the United States is badly defeating Iran.
2: and that oil prices are coming way down as the Navy enforces a blockade against Iran.
3: We have the blockade. No ships get through unless we want them to.
2: Less than 3 months ahead of the midterms and more than 6 months into this conflict, Democrats are ripping the president's Iran policy. Congressman Jim McGovern posted, quote, Trump promised to lower prices on day one. Instead, his billionaire's first economic policies, stupid tariffs and illegal war with Iran are pushing prices to record highs. The president maintains the U.S. has total control over the strait, though analysts and reports have suggested otherwise.
26: Fox's Rich Edson. Iran pushing back on the president's claims about the strategic waterway and says it will continue enforcing a blockade. A QCEO killer, Luigi Mangione, made a major move in his federal case Friday.
4: Luigi Mangione pleading guilty to two federal stalking charges as the 28-year-old confessed to shooting and killing United Healthcare CEO Brian Thompson. Mangione read from a statement expressing no remorse, admitting, quote, before traveling to New York, I used a 3D printer to make part of a gun. On the morning of December 4, 2024, I shot Mr. Thompson in Manhattan and he died. I knew what I was doing was illegal. Mangione said he emailed United Healthcare's leadership posing as a $50 billion investor, tricking them into sharing the location of its investor conference in New York City where he shot Thompson outside.
26: Fox's Brian Yenis. Prosecutors are seeking life in prison. Mangione's attorney is looking to dismiss the state murder charge that he's still facing. 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
26: A Kentucky woman is facing federal charges after she allegedly vandalized the World War II memorial at the National Mall in D.C.
34: This brazen act of vandalism took place in broad daylight. Witnesses snapped photos as it was happening. And D.C. U.S. Attorney Jeanine Pirro announced the arrest of 41-year-old Melissa Ferris, a Kentucky woman accused of pouring bubble soap into the World War II memorial's center fountain and then spray painting the words, quote, clean hands, dirty money on a balcony. This photo appears to catch Ferris in the act, and she reportedly admitted the act on social media. President Trump posting on Truth Social, quote, there can be no greater insult to those American heroes who died in World War II. Where did these animals come from?
26: Fox's Anita Vogel. Ferris will remain in federal custody pending her next hearing. She's facing two charges, both carrying a potential of up to 10 years behind bars. Tropical storm Lala is bearing down on the Big Island of Hawaii. Fox Weather's Mike Seidel.
35: Ahead of it, hurricane warnings have been hoisted. We look for the worst of the weather on Saturday with a potential landfall late Saturday afternoon on the southern tip of the Big Island. We'll see if that happens. Meanwhile, the Hurricane Center is officially forecasting it to become a minimal Category 1 hurricane by that time. Whether it does or not, the impacts are the same. 75-mile-an-hour wind gusts will knock out power. Rainfall totals down in Hilo, 8 to 12 inches. How about up on the mountainsides and hilltops? Up to 20-plus inches of rainfall, mudslides and flash flooding a given. In Wanaku, Hawaii, I'm meteorologist Mike Seidel, Fox Weather.
26: The death toll from an earthquake off the coast of Indonesia has risen to 38. Authorities say the powerful 7.7 quake was triggered by a landslide. It led to buildings and homes collapsing. Several people were also injured. I'm Angelo Bavaro, and this is Fox News.
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0: Governor Gretchen Whitmer is opposed to Consumers Energy's proposal to sell its 13 hydropower dams for $1 each. She warns the deal would impose unacceptable safety and financial risks on Michiganders. Utility wants to sell the dams to a private equity company. Consumer spokesman Brian Wheeler says they've not seen any proposal from the state that offers a reasonable path forward to keep the dams in place. Whitmer is calling on the Michigan Public Service Commission to reject the sale. And Governor Whitmer also meeting with California Governor Gavin Newsom for a podcast recording in East Lansing on Thursday. Newsom asked Whitmer several times when there were crunchies in East Lansing if she's going to run for president in 2028. She turned the question back at him. She also joked she might start her own podcast to interview him on what he's planning for that year. That's the latest from the WKZO Newsroom. I'm Michael Arney.
9: Cloudy and muggy weather to kick off the weekend today, with a chance of pop-up showers and thunderstorms. High temperatures will be in the lower 80s. Staying warm overnight with lows falling to about 70. A chance of morning thunderstorms on Sunday, becoming partly cloudy into the afternoon, with highs back in the lower 80s. Really nice conditions on both Monday and Tuesday. Mostly sunny skies, highs approach 80 degrees, before a cold front Wednesday and more storms. Tracking Southwest Michigan's weather, I'm Storm 28 meteorologist Scott Larson.
10: Scattered showers right now along and south of I-94, 70 in Kalamazoo at 590 and 106.9 FM, WKZO. 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It's Jim Lawless, Nature Watch, coming up after the 8:30 news, sports and weather, and Over the Garden Fence after the 9 o'clock news and weather. 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
12: Welcome to Creative Cafe. I'm Kristen Chesick, the Executive Director of the Arts Council of Greater Kalamazoo. Summer in Kalamazoo means concerts in the park, one of our community's longest-running traditions. On Sunday, August 23rd, we're going to welcome the Otsego Jazz Ensemble to Bronson Park for a free concert beginning at 4 p.m. Joining me today are Kim Shaw from the Arts Council and Tim Culver from the Otsego Jazz Ensemble. Welcome to both of you.
13: Well, good morning, Kristen.
14: Good morning.
12: Good morning, Kim. It's hard to believe that we're already about two-thirds of the way through concerts in park season. Looking back over the summer, what have been some highlights, and what are you most looking forward to in the concerts to come?
14: Great question. It is hard to believe. August in Michigan is one of my favorite times of the year. There's a lot of abundance happening all over the place, and we've had a great concert summer so far. Some of my favorite things, the last concert we had with the Great Lakes Brass, they did a second line and brought the music down into the audience, and that was a lot of fun. Everybody enjoyed that. And then another highlight for me was with Lake Effect Jazz. There was an encore. Like, that, everybody stood up and clapped and clapped and asked for an encore, and their hearts were all filled up. So we've had great summer so far.
12: Yeah, we have, and we've got some to come. So we still have two left. Otsego Jazz Ensemble is one.
14: That's right. And then the Kalamazoo Academy of Rock, the kids are going to take us into the fall. That's our last concert for the summer. So some great variety in the park here coming up, and I'm super excited about both of those.
12: Yeah, I am too, definitely. Tim, the Otsego Jazz Ensemble has been performing since 1986. How did the ensemble get its start, and what has allowed it to thrive for nearly 40 years?
13: You know, there were a few guys in Otsego area who were just looking for something to do, and they thought, well, we could go bowling, and somebody said, well, nothing wrong with bowling, but let's do this. This might be more fun. And so they got some arrangements together, and they formed a big band. And it's been going now for, I don't know, do the math, it's like 40 years, I guess, which is incredible. And, you know, so I think the reason that it's been successful for 40 years You know, like any band that's been around that long, you have to kind of roll with the punches and you have to evolve as things change. You know, the band started out, they were playing some classic jazz literature from groups like Duke Ellington and Count Basie and Glenn Miller and the like. And then people started saying, hey, I got a wedding coming up. Can you guys play it? And so then, you know, they find some dance numbers, waltzes and cha-chas and polkas and everything. And you know, so the book continued to grow. I mean, right now it's about a foot thick.
12: Oh, my God.
13: You know, probably close to 1,000 charts in there.
12: Okay. Okay.
13: Arrangements, and you know, so but then all of a sudden the you know, they're doing a lot of not only outdoor concerts, but they're doing a lot of dances. One of the great things that the Otsego Jazz Ensemble did for many years, there was a thing called the Senior Prom at WMU.
12: Oh.
13: And a couple of the residence halls would put this on every spring. And it would be, they would invite all the senior citizens of the committee, of the community, to uh-huh. come together with the students at these residence halls, and they'd put on this big bash in the Bernhardt Student Center,
12: uh-huh.
13: which is no longer with us, but
12: very true.
13: Had these big, beautiful ballrooms that were underused, uh-huh. but yeah. the students would deck them out with, you know, like a casino theme and dance contests, and it just was such a great way to bring the community together, young and old,
12: right,
13: with music. And then the pandemic came along, and the continuity kind of dropped off, and the event died, which yeah. is really sad. Plus, a lot of those people that are into big band dancing, you know, they're getting a little long in the tooth, and a lot of them can't dance anymore, or they're down in Florida,
12: sure.
13: and so. The pandemic really changed what our band does.
12: Okay.
13: You know, I decided, you know, all right, we're not going to play a lot of Glenn Miller anymore. You know,
12: okay.
13: We've done that for a long, long time, but now it's time to maybe focus on some other things. And so what we do now, and we can get in this a little bit later, but we look for songs across the musical spectrum, anything from Carole King to Steely Dan to Chicago, Blood, Sweat, and Tears.
12: Yeah.
13: And we mix that in with the classics like Duke Ellington and Glenn Miller and Count Basie. And we have a wonderful vocalist, Lana Hoffman, who's well known here in Kalamazoo. And so we do a really great variety of music that I think appeals to all ages.
12: Sure, sure. Yeah, and speaking of all ages, you're a much more welcoming place with the musicians of all ages. So can you talk a little bit about that? You've got, 17 to 98 is what I understand.
13: We do have 98 right now.
12: Okay.
13: Not 17 at the moment, but I'd say probably our youngest is about 25.
12: Okay.
13: But 98 is Bob Simons. He's
12: wow.
13: a trumpeter who
12: yeah.
13: played for many, many years with the great Bobby Davidson Orchestra
12: mm-hmm.
13: here in Kalamazoo. I mean, for decades, Bobby Davidson played your prom. And Bobby also taught music at Western Michigan University and formed the first jazz band there. And it wasn't really accepted back in the 60s as legitimate
12: right.
13: Class. But they did, and it evolved. And I was lucky enough to study under Bobby in the 70s. Many of us were. And Bob Simons was his right-hand man and great trumpet player all those years, and he's still playing at 98. We also give a lot of opportunities to younger students. Like if somebody calls and says, hey, I got to take my aunt down to Florida next week. I can't make the rehearsal. Well, then I'll call the jazz bands at Western Michigan University. I got a long Rolodex. Well, that's kind of an old term, but I got a lot of contacts of young players, and I invite them to come out, and they have a good time, and we learn from them, and they learn from us.
12: Oh, wow.
13: And it's such a great interaction. You know, my observation is that our band, an 18-piece jazz band,
12: uh-huh.
13: is an awful lot like community theater. It brings people of all different ages and interests together to do a piece of performance art.
12: Yeah.
13: And all of a sudden, you might not interact with somebody 30 years older than you or younger, other than a family member. You start to broaden your horizons a little bit and create some friendships. So I think it's really valuable in that respect.
12: It sounds like it. It absolutely sounds like it. For someone hearing about the Otsego Jazz Ensemble for the first time, how would you describe its role in Michigan's music community?
13: Well, a lot of what I just said and bringing people together. I mean, you know, some of these young students from Western, and I got to say this, you know, I mean, I've been playing music for, you know, 60 years. They're incredible. The talent level of these young jazz musicians that come through Western Michigan University and other universities is really staggering. They're really tremendous. But they don't have a lot of experience yet in learning how to play gigs, you know, how to show up, how to interact with people. A good example is using a microphone. You know, because you have to learn to turn your own microphone on and off a lot of times. You have to learn how close to get it to your instrument, you know, moving away from it for a different effect and all of those kinds of things. So, you know, those are just some of the things that, you know, the older musicians are able to impart on the younger musicians. And then they teach me a lot about harmony and stuff, too, because... like I say, they're very advanced. So there is that respect. Also, you know, I was at Wider FM back in the 1980s. I started a program called Birdland on Wider FM. I think it was 1987. And it was the jazz show on Sunday afternoon, and it continued for many, many years with different people. But my belief was, you see, Wider played alternative music, and... What the idea was is, look, if it's not top 40 or top 100 even, we'll play it. So it ended up being reggae and blues and punk rock and new age and jazz and fusion and funk and and folk, all kinds of different things. And what my hope was is that maybe somebody who was kind of locked into one style might hear something different and say, you know what, I kind of like that. I might have to listen to a little more of that. So that they broaden their horizons a little bit. And that's kind of what I hope our band will do. I worry that in this day and age, with social media now being the main way we get our information, we gravitate to one little pocket that reinforces our own little belief system.
12: Right.
13: And that's all we know. And I don't like that. I think that's not as true of older adults, but I'm hoping that our concerts will give some people a few things to think about, and maybe they'll find some music that they like that they didn't know they liked.
12: Right, right. We have to take a quick break. After the break, we're going to talk a little bit more about the music that you are going to hear on August 23rd, how the band chooses its repertoire, and meet some of the musicians that make up the ensemble. Is our friend who's 98 going to be performing?
13: He will.
12: Okay. And share everything you need to know before joining us in Bronson Park. We'll be right back.
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12: Welcome back to Creative Cafe. I'm talking with Kim Chaw from the Arts Council of Greater Kalamazoo and Tim Culver from the Otsego Jazz Ensemble. They will be performing on Sunday, August 23rd in Bronson Park for a Concerts in the Park series. Welcome back to both of you.
13: Great to be here.
14: Yeah, thank you.
12: Let's talk about that music now. Tim. What styles are audiences going to hear during the concert, and what makes the Otsego Jazz Ensemble performance unique?
13: You know, I mentioned we love Count Basie, and we'll start off with a Count Basie number called Doin' Basie's Thing, which is a really neat arrangement. And then we'll go right into a Lennon-McCartney tune, Blackbird. You know, Blackbird singing in the dead of night. We've got a great arrangement of that. And it's a very different style than the Count Basie sound, obviously. After that, Lana will come up and she'll do an old Nat King Cole number called Frim Fram Sauce, which has some very interesting lyrics. It seems to be about food, but maybe not. I don't know. It's open to interpretation. Lana's going to do a Cole Porter number, It's All Right With Me. And this is the very arrangement that Ella Fitzgerald used to do. It's a really nice arrangement. And then Bye Bye Blackbird, another great old standard. This one arranged by Thad Jones, the great Detroiter who had a band, the Thad Jones Mel Lewis Band in New York City. He started it in 1966 on Monday nights because the theater district's dark on Monday. Right. And so all the musicians that played those shows could come down to the Village Vanguard and form this new 18-piece big band. And they did some really interesting cutting-edge arrangements that have now become standards. And Thad Jones was from Detroit, Michigan. We always try to honor him with a tune if we can. And then, you know, it is the 250th anniversary of America. So we're going to do Glenn Miller's American Patrol. And we're also going to close with a really neat arrangement of America the Beautiful.
12: Oh, okay. Yeah.
13: In between, we've got a Steely Dan number, At Last. A great pop tune from 1970, I Love You More Today Than Yesterday. As soon as you hear it, it'll be like, oh, yeah, I've heard that before. we've got a really dynamite arrangement of that we're going to do. Lana's going to sing the Ellington I'm Beginning to See the Light.
12: Okay.
13: A Harold Arlen tune called Come Rain or Come Shine, an arrangement that Diane Schur recorded. It's really nice. And we're going to do some Carole King, I Feel the Earth Move, which I wanted to do for years, and I finally fashioned an arrangement, and so we're going to do that. And so that's just some of the music that we're going to do. It'll all be a very different variety, different beat, different tempos.
12: Yeah.
13: And I think people will really enjoy it.
12: It sounds like it, and it sounds what you just mentioned is quite a variety. You had mentioned some original work arrangements, but then also you just mentioned that you do some arranging as well. In that giant stack of work that the Otsego Jazz Ensemble performs, how much of that is an original arrangement versus arranging from the band itself?
13: I'd say a small percentage, but I know a lot of people who do arranging, and we swap arrangements, and we've got an AC/DC tune that we're kind of working on right now.
12: Okay,
14: fantastic.
13: Back in Black. And but we haven't premiered it yet. I did an arrangement of, it's a tune that most recently was popularized by Diana Krall called Peel Me a Grape. And I usually will joke on the stand about it being an uppity girl song. but it is a great number, and we're not going to do that this time.
12: Okay.
13: So that's an example of some of the arrangements we've had. But, you know, we have some fine soloists in the band. Back when I was at Western Michigan University, I mentioned in the 70s, there was a sax player there named Gary McCurry, and then he disappeared. Well, he went into the military, and he had a long career as a musician in the Army.
12: Uh-huh.
13: And then when he retired, he came back to West Michigan, and we've been fortunate to have him. He's a multi-instrumentalist. On this concert, he will play alto sax, flute, clarinet, and soprano sax, and he's just tremendous. Scott Robbins is a Western Michigan University graduate and recently retired educator.
12: Uh-huh.
13: He's a great tenor sax soloist. He'll be doing some great stuff for us. And we're very fortunate and excited to have, I mentioned our youngest member, Hans Hansen, is a guitarist here. He just finished the show downstairs was it downstairs? Evan Hansen. No,
12: oh, okay,
13: in the back,
12: yeah, yeah,
13: in the back
12: yeah.
13: alley.
12: Back alley. Yeah.
13: I knew we were close over at Farmer's Alley.
12: Yeah.
13: He was in the pit there, but he's a tremendous. You're going to hear a lot more from Hans Hansen long after he's playing with our band. But he's a great soloist, a great guitarist, and a great young musician. Let's see, Tom Pollett, he is the director of bands at Aquinas College, and he's a fine trombonist. And Dave Forsman is our pianist. He's got an electric keyboard that has all these different settings. So we'll have him playing organ on some of the rock numbers and piano on the Count Basie numbers. And so get a lot of variety out of him.
12: Yeah, it sounds like it. What do you hope audiences will experience when they hear the Otsego Jazz Ensemble perform?
13: You know, I hope they'll just think, you know what, these guys have worked pretty hard and they're doing a good job and it sounds good, and I can't believe all the different sounds that a big band can get these days.
12: Yeah, absolutely. Kim, before we wrap up, remind our listeners where they can find the full lineup of concerts and what should they bring for an afternoon in Bronson Park.
14: Yes. Well, we have a wonderful fold-out calendar of every free concert in the summertime live catalog, and we pass them out at our shows, but you can also see this online at our website, kalamazooarts.org. If you go to the programs tab and look for summertime live, you can see it there. We have, I'm trying to remember how many free concerts we have this
12: 113.
14: Summer. Thank you. 113. And we still have a lot left. They're all free and they're outdoors. So you can find it there, but you should probably come to Bronson Park and, see the Otsego Jazz Ensemble. And when you do, we'll give you one of those programs in real life. And you can also bring your camp chairs, your blankets, your snacks. It's for the whole family. You can get up and dance. It's a great experience. We have a partnership with the Civic, and they open their bathrooms for us, and so you can be real comfortable. And there's lots of shade.
12: Yes, there is lots of shade. Tim, Kim just mentioned dance numbers, so can we expect a few?
13: Like I mentioned, American Patrol.
12: Yeah.
13: We'll definitely have that one in there. And there'll be a few numbers that are definitely going to be foxtrot material. Mm-hmm. And some Latin numbers as well for Latin dancers.
12: For Lanson, yeah.
14: Sure. That's great.
12: Yeah. And plenty of room up front to dance. Mm-hmm. So we did not get the opportunity last year because we had to cancel due to extreme heat and storms to get the Otsego Jazz Ensemble into Bronson Park. But we managed it this year. So it's August 23rd. Have you guys played outdoors a lot?
13: Yeah, we do play, and it's not a controllable environment. So as a band leader, I'm not crazy about it. But when the weather's right and the people come out, there's nothing better. It's so great. And after we got canceled last year in June, Kim offered me any date we wanted, and I thought late August because it finally, might cool off.
12: Right.
13: And so that's what we did. But we already had a couple of concerts canceled this summer because of heat. And one that we did at Friendship Village got moved inside. And thank heavens they had their Kiva room there. And it was a wonderful concert. And we just were so appreciative that we weren't outside that day. Because, you know, like I said, a lot of our members are getting long in the tooth. You know, I worry about them.
12: Yeah, absolutely. Kim, remind us of the date and time.
14: It is 4 o'clock on Sunday, August 23rd, Bronson Park. There's lots of free parking all around the park there.
12: Yep.
14: And just a reminder that the Epic Center Garage, the first 90 minutes are free anytime.
12: Yes, exactly. My guests today have been Kim Shaw from the Arts Council and Tim Culver from the Otsego Jazz Ensemble. Thank you so much for your time today. I look forward to seeing both of you in the park.
13: Thank you. Sounds great. Thank you.
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0: A 76-year-old man is in the Calhoun County Jail for allegedly trying to assault a woman and then having a standoff with police. Happened Thursday morning. 56-year-old female victim telling authorities she had an argument with a man and then he chased her with a gun when she ran from the home where the argument happened. He hurt her car's window as well. Then he went back inside the home until police called in the SWAT team. They arrested him on felony assault and weapons charges. The Kalamazoo Institute of Arts is expanding. They got a $3.1 million project underway. The expansion, upgrading infrastructure and equipment, expanding classroom space, and expanding the school commons on the main floor. Senior Operations Officer Monica Walker says KIA has had a 20% increase in program attendance in the last 2 years. More than 100,000 people are taking part in programming this year alone. That's the latest from the WKZO Newsroom. I'm Michael Arney reporting.
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0: 16s as it's the final week at 9 a.m. We have the boys 16 feet in finals and the boys 18 feet in quarterfinals. At 10, the boys 18 single semifinals will go. 11:30, boys 18 feet ins semifinals. Other action later today, ustaboys.com for more. And of course, all times are weather dependent. Western Michigan football will host its annual fan fest tomorrow afternoon from 3 to 4:30 inside Sealy Center at Waldo Stadium. Admission and parking is free. If you want to go, go to lot 10 and park by the stadium. That is available. Scotty Scheffler shot a 61 yesterday to take a three-shot lead going into the third round of the FedEx St. Jude Championship. That's sports on WKZO.
1: Cloudy and muggy weather to kick off the weekend today, with a chance of pop-up showers and thunderstorms. High temperatures will be in the lower 80s. Staying warm overnight with lows falling to about 70. A chance of morning thunderstorms on Sunday, becoming partly cloudy into the afternoon, with highs back in the lower 80s. Really nice conditions on both Monday and Tuesday. Mostly sunny skies, highs approach 80 degrees, before a cold front Wednesday and more storms. Tracking Southwest Michigan's weather, I'm Storm 28 meteorologist Scott Larson.
0: Scattered showers along and south of I-94 for the most part. 70 in Kalamazoo at WKZO. Be warned, Bird Nerd is here. Just saying. I'll tell you why in a minute. Good morning and welcome to Nature Watch. 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And now your host of Nature Watch, it's Bird Nerd, Gary Miller.
2: Good morning.
0: Good morning. Nice shirt. I like it.
2: I got that for my birthday.
0: I got to get a picture of that and send it to a couple of my friends. They're going to love that.
2: For all of you out there in Radio Land, Jim is looking much brighter than it does outside today. He's got a very bright Hawaiian-style Chicago Cubs shirt on.
0: It's Cubs-Cardinals weekend at Wrigley. I'm sorry, I'm fanning up. What can I say? And besides, it's a nice, cool shirt. You know, it's going to be a sticky, humid, muggy weekend.
2: Cool. Yes. Yeah. Well, it's been that way all week. Yeah. Oh, my goodness. So we're right about the dew point again because it was sort of drizzling on the way in, most of the way in.
0: Yeah.
2: So I was thinking on the way in, that must be Mother Nature doing the dew.
0: It's going to be one of those shows.
2: It's
0: going to
2: be one of those shows.
0: Yes, it is. Good thing producer Steve's standing by at 382-4280. It's 269 area code if you're out in, not in a 269.
2: or if you're radio shy.
0: Right. Yeah. Well, if you're radio shy, you have to text us to 80373. Yeah. Or, so, as some of you do, you just text me. Yeah.
2: So, got some rain this last week. Not a whole lot, but it was better than nothing. I had about 8/10 last Sunday and overnight, and another 12/100 on Wednesday. That was primarily the dew point and sort of drizzle because I was off on Wednesday, and my wife and I were out working in the yard, and it was sort of just drizzle.
0: Right.
2: Because the dew point was right there. And very, very humid, like it was every other day this week. Mm-hmm. Dew points around 70, 71 almost every day.
0: Yeah, that's past air you can wear. That's disrespectful. I remember that chart from Michigan Storm Chasers. So there you go.
2: So the drought monitor, we decreased conditions a little bit. We're a little bit more drought condition, so decreased good conditions. And so about 35.95% of the state is in a drought condition, up from 33.53%. Kalamazoo County is still the same, just a little over half the county in that northeast corner. So basically the draw line from the northwest corner to the southeast corner, and then everything northeast of that is in a drought condition, abnormally dry.
0: There are no drought conditions in central Indiana, I can tell you that. I have a friend of mine who lives in Muncie. And I was actually going to get a hold of him yesterday and see if he wanted to talk about what's going on down there this morning. Flood levels out of control. He lives in one of the highest elevations in Muncie.
2: Oh, wow.
0: And it was still creeping up to his place.
2: Wow. So. And they had a lot of rain. I saw somebody post that they had like 6.5 inches of rain. And then besides that, they had some abnormally strong winds earlier in the week. Down around Portage in northeast or northwestern part of Indiana, lots of trees down, yeah. All straight line winds, and just a lot of damage.
0: Yeah, they did find or.

0: discovered National Weather Service that we had, what, 5 tornadoes over in the Chicago area this last week?
1: Yeah, so Chicago has some tornado areas, but I know in northwest Indiana, they basically said it was straight line winds, even though they issued a tornado warning for tornadic-like winds. So
0: it was all up and down. I was in Middlebury when it came through, and, I didn't think it was severe where I was. But then again, location matters with these sometimes. So, yeah.
1: And I know they said it was strong enough and big enough that they actually was another derecho. So,
0: yeah.
1: But it, with it hitting that big swath and long distance, was big enough to be classified that.
0: Right.
1: So, actually, some things I've seen this last week, besides some rain and lots of humidity. Hummingbird moths, actually at Waddell's and at my house. It was actually fun to see. See these moths, they look like little hummingbirds almost, and they're out in the daytime. Some of them come out at night, so it depends on which species they are. I did see a great or snowy egret in a farm pound, which is unusual. I was driving and somebody behind me, so I couldn't slam on the brakes and see what it was for sure, but I think it was the snowy egret because the size was a little bit smaller. And then earlier this week, I actually saw something unique. 2 red-tailed hawks on the same power pole at the same time, which is unusual. So I'm guessing it might have been mom and a young one or dad and a young one, that they were maybe just fledged from the nest and doing a little training or so. Not sure, but that was unusual to see 2 of them on there. And glad they were, I'm pretty sure they were safe because they were up. That power line is not too bad. I do have to say we had another European starling take its demise in one of our power lines and hit the wires too much with its wings. So we had some fried starling and took our power out in the one leg. So
0: yikes.
1: Ooh. But for the, I think about 4th time this year or 5th time that we've had a bird take that line out, despite all the guards and everything that the power companies put up there, that one line just seems to be asking for difficulty. So not fun. Actually, I saw something else neat on several plants. Actually, my trumpet vine and a couple other plants, but especially in the trumpet vine, there were some plant hoppers on there, and I'm pretty sure they were the northern flatted plant hoppers. So they're sort of this sort of pale mint green color almost, and they were all lined up on the stem, which is like look like little leaves on there almost. And when I got up close to take a picture of them and look at them, they all rotated on the other opposite side of the stem, so I couldn't look at them. Which is pretty interesting. It was pretty cool to see. And there's a chance they were green cone-headed plant hoppers. They're very close, but I don't think they're the green-coated cone-headed. I'm pretty sure they're the northern flatted. And they're actually one of those plant-sucking insects. They usually don't do a whole lot of damage unless there's just a tremendous number of them. I wasn't too worried on the trumpet vine. I'm not going to make that demise. Okay. And then I noticed Wednesday and Thursday night, out in the one part of our backyard, and it's sort of a protected area, so there's sort of enough trees blocking wind in that. There must have been quite a group of insects flying around because the barn swallows from the ground level up to treetop level were going pretty crazy out there feeding. It was like a feeding frenzy of swallows. Hmm. So it was pretty fun to watch them because they were swooping all over and couldn't see. The insects were small because I couldn't see anything flying, so it was actually pretty fun to see.
0: Oh, okay.
1: Had some really unusual rare birds this last week in southwest Michigan, actually the last couple weeks that they've been seeing some of these. So we've seen some bufflehead and northern pintail. Those are birds that typically nest further north. So the bird migration is starting. Actually, officially as of today, they classify August 15th as the start of fall migration. We're starting to see a lot of those birds that are nest way north, like up near the Arctic Circle, come through. Lesser black-backed and greater black-backed gulls in Berrien County. Ring-necked duck, swallow-tailed kite, which is unusual because they don't nest here at all, and we're usually not even in their migration path. Just very, very unusual. A couple of them that were very odd, though, were the black-bellied whistling duck. The black-bellied whistling duck, formerly called the black-bellied tree duck, and it's distinguished from all other whistling ducks by its red bill, pink feet, and white wing patch.
0: Does it whistle?
1: It does, apparently. So it actually has a whistling pee-chee-chee-nee sound. It nests primarily in natural cavities in trees, but will readily use nest boxes. In North America, this species breeds mainly along coastal regions of Mexico and southern Texas. They're lost. Only the northernmost populations appear to be migratory, with wintering individuals found along both coasts of Mexico. It is, however, showing signs of range expansion in the United States. So we may have some that are starting up here. There's been several areas in Kalamazoo County that they've spotted these, and there have been the last several weeks I've been watching some of the comments. I know down around Climax or Scott's area, they've been seeing them, other areas in Kalamazoo County. So you have a chance. They're actually doing a watch for the black-bellied whistling duck. And several avid birders have been sort of staking the out areas to see if they can see them.
0: Water cooler stuff, kids.
1: we're doing a bird nerd day here. So the other unusual one was the buff-breasted sandpiper. And it is a group of shorebird species that's unique because it usually nests and prefers dry upland areas over wetlands, mudflats, and other typical habitats of waders. During migration and overwintering periods in particular, they use a lot of fields, agricultural fields, and they don't mind the human activity around. They're a medium-sized shorebird. They breed typically and sporadically along the Arctic coastlines from central Alaska to Devon Island, Canada. It migrates through Canada, the central U.S., and central South America to overwinter in Argentina, Uruguay, and Brazil, where individuals frequent heavily grazed grasslands and grasslands adjacent to wetlands. Northern migration proceeds through central South America, across the Gulf of Mexico, and northward along a narrow band in the eastern Great Plains before the birds reach the Arctic coast. So there are rare, very rare sightings here in this part of the country. So if you have a chance to get out and do some birding, you might see some, especially with the migration starting and starting to see some of those birds come through. You might see some of those unusual birds that typically aren't in this area are coming through.
0: Mm, okay.
1: And so we're actually in National Water Quality Month. We're halfway through it already. So we need some more water.
0: Yeah.
1: So do a rain dance today. And if it rains, go out and dance in the rain because it'll feel good after the humidity.
0: I'll tell you what. Let's do trivia.
1: We can do that.
0: Yeah. 2693. Yeah, we do need to do trivia. 269-382-4280. Producer Steve standing by. First correct caller with the answer to Gary's question, which we are hoping is a softball, considering it's 844, will win a gift card.
1: We'll see. This, I think it will be, because somebody tries to search for this, they'll probably find the answer pretty rapidly. So my question today has to do with bird migration.
0: Surprise.
1: What North American bird species has the longest migration distance? And it's actually pretty astounding how far it is. So what North American bird species has the longest migration distance?
0: 269-382-4280. Now, hummingbirds, I wanted to ask you, because you mentioned them, at about what point are they going to start migrating?
1: So they're starting to migrate now, some of them.
0: Oh, they are migrating.
1: Baltimore Orioles, the males typically are already starting to migrate. The females and the young usually follow a little later. And that's actually, I was going to bring up, it's a good time to make sure, if you haven't been operating your feeders over the summer, now's a good time to make sure they're clean and then get them filled so those migrating birds have some food to get on their migration path. Also clean your bird baths. Make sure we don't spread that avian bird flu around.
0: Yep, there you go. All right, George, turn your radio down if you could, please.
2: Yeah, it's down now.
0: Okay, there you go. I heard myself. Hey, please. Welcome to the show. What's your answer, sir?
2: The Arctic tern.
0: The Arctic tern.
1: Oh, yeah, sorry, my hearing's not great this day. Yeah, actually, that is correct.
0: All right.
1: And so actually, it's a species that doesn't nest here. It nests way up in the Arctic. They're small birds. They hold the undisputed record for the longest migration of any animal on Earth. Each year, they travel from their breeding grounds in the Arctic to wintering areas in Antarctica and back.
0: Ooh.
1: A round trip of approximately 44,000 miles. And their pole-to-pole journey allows them to experience two summers each year and more daylight than any other creature on the planet. They can live up to 30 years, potentially traveling a distance equivalent to going to the moon and back three times during their lifetime. Mm. Big migration. And their migration route isn't a straight line. It's sort of follows an S-shaped pattern across the Atlantic Ocean, taking advantage of global wind systems to conserve energy during their incredible journey.
0: Ah.
1: And the other pretty astounding, so actually Arctic tern is correct. The other astounding migration is actually the bar-tailed godwit. And it actually nests up, it's an Alaskan subspecies that does the big migration. They do a non-stop journey from Alaska to New Zealand, covering approximately 7,000 miles without a single break for food, water, or rest. Takes about 9 days of continuous flying over the open Pacific. Before departing, these birds nearly double their body weight, converting the extra mass to fuel during their journey. And in 2020, they actually had a tagged male bar-tailed godwit that set a new record of flying 8,100 miles nonstop over 11 days from Alaska to New Zealand. What makes this really remarkable is that unlike seabirds that can rest on water, godwits must remain airborne throughout their entire oceanic crossing. So I'm sure their wings are tired every time they get there, and they try to catch all those helpful winds.
0: Oh, man. George, we'll just use our frequent flyer miles, right?
2: Yes, right.
0: Yeah, isn't that the truth? All right, you're our winner. We have a $20 gift certificate for you to Waddell's. Can you hold on the line for a minute? I need to send you back to Steve, and he needs to get the dirt on you.
2: Okay, thank you.
0: Excellent. Thank you, George. Appreciate it. And let's stop down for this. We're back in 70 on Nature Watch on WKZL.
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0: Rain dance, anyone? Don't mind me, Gary. I football season's almost here, so I'm testing out a Bronco brake bed, okay? Making sure they work. They work, and let's dance. Rain dance.
1: Yes.
0: There you
1: yes.
0: go. Nature Watch continues. 8:49. I'm Jim. He's Gary. Producer Steve, waiting for you at 269-382-4280.
1: Yes, if you've seen anything unusual out there, any birds or any other animal activity or anything else in nature, give us a call and we'll chat on the online or give us a text. It's actually fun to hear what else people have been seeing. Some neat things coming up this next week. Actually, tomorrow, Kalamazoo Nature Center has got a guided butterfly walk from 1 to 3. That's... actually, a registration fee for that, that is from 1 to 3, and they ask that you register for that. Next Saturday, from 2 to 3, they are doing a Discover Kalamazoo Nature Center guided hike, Discover the Delano Trail, and that's included in your regular admission. And later on Saturday, from 6:30 to 8, they're doing a sunset opera outdoors, and that is actually featuring award-winning singer Sarah Emerson, who is a Kalamazoo area resident. And so it'll be fun to hear her. Maybe lay back, relax, hit, and let the music merge with the sounds of nature. And then if you really want to spend a long day at the Kalamazoo Nature Center, from 9 to p.m. to midnight, also on the 22nd, the Kalamazoo Astronomical Society is doing one of their public observing sessions again. And so the waxing gibbous moon. So it'll be interesting to see. Coming up this next week also, Kalamazoo Area Wild Ones on Thursday has another pint native plants from 7 to 10 at Brewery Outre. Check their website out, kalamazoo.wildones.org. Coming up also on Wednesday, the day before, on the 19th, there's actually a national webinar, which is free from the Wild Ones National. And it's actually going to be the Ecology of Home Creating Habitat That Works with Sean McCosham. And Sean's a noted author of several books. And so that's online. So go to there. Then you need to register ahead of time so you can get the link. But go to the KalamazooWildOnes.org website and check that out. And also on the following week, Wednesday the 26th, they have a garden tour of some of the members' gardens in the Arcadia neighborhood. And they're still posting some more details on that. It's more of an open house style garden tour. So something fun to come up. If anybody had a chance to see any Perseid meteors this last week.
0: Not around here.
1: So actually, I remember last Saturday I mentioned that Saturday night would be about the only chance because it was going to be clear Saturday night. So I did go out Saturday night, Sunday morning. Actually, it was Sunday morning. And did see some. There was just enough ambient light that from all our light pollution around. So it made it a little difficult. But I did see some fantastic meteors, and that was the only night that it was clear enough to even see anything.
0: Uh-huh.
1: And there might be a chance, very slight, maybe Monday night into Tuesday morning, that we might have a small clear session in the early morning hours from about 3 a.m. to 6 a.m. And that's actually the prime time to see. Not as many as the peak, but you still should see some good meteors. And actually, several of them that I saw last Saturday night or Sunday morning were actually not Perseid meteors because they came out of a different sector of the sky. So sometimes they look like they come out of different spots, but these are definitely from different locations. But there's always some other meteors around. And I had one, first one I saw was a really bright one, actually pretty long. And then I had one that wasn't quite as bright, but went, probably about 90 degrees across the horizon or across the sky when I was looking up in the sky. So quite a long, lengthy one. So fun to see those. I did see one that was aimed right at me. It was one of the Perseid ones because all I saw was this bright light that kept getting brighter and brighter, and then it just disappeared. So it was right, or I was right in line with where it came out of, hit the atmosphere. And I mentioned the light pollution because now's the time they're actually talking about lights out for migrating birds. And they're actually trying to do this more and more. It's actually a big Audubon Society and several other birding groups are really trying to push the lights out. And make sure you got your windows and that covered too. So one of the things that they ask you to do is turn off any exterior decorative lighting, extinguish spot and floodlights if you can. If you have building lights, turn those off if you don't need those on, or use shades in that. And just to really reduce that interior lighting, especially on upper floors if you have a or if you have a business or so. Leave the lighting so it's safe for your workers, but any exterior lighting, if you can downshield those, would help too. And they really ask that you do that each night from 11 p.m. to 6 a.m. because most of the birds migrate at night. And I say that because bird migration has started, and we're actually seeing some pretty good counts. Coming up tomorrow night, we're in a low light out alert level here in the entire state of Michigan. So there's just enough birds migrating that they ask that you put those lights out if you can. So help, do your part. They estimate that every year annually there are over a billion birds that die from building collisions during migration.
0: Wow.
1: A billion.
0: Wow.
1: That's a lot of birds.
0: Yeah.
1: And with the some of those bird populations being numbers dropping in that, we can't afford them sometimes. So we actually have some another astronomical event coming up next week. There's a partial lunar eclipse coming up.
0: Yeah.
1: And we'll actually see most of it here. It gets, about 97%, 92% or so, which it isn't the total lunar eclipse. But we will see that, and that is on the 26th, 27th.
0: Maybe.
1: Well, yeah. We don't have clouds. May have to watch it virtually and or someplace else, and somebody else has a camera or so.
0: You can watch it on your phone. Someone will send it.
1: Yeah. But that, 27th, 28th, actually.
0: Okay.
1: 27th, night of the 27th, 28th. So starting about 9:23.
0: On the 27th.
1: On the 27th. And it will end at about 3:01 on the 28th, so 3:01 a.m. About 12:12, so just after midnight, is going to be the peak.
0: Yeah, that's what my mind was doing the math there. So, yeah.
1: He's sharp this morning.
0: Yeah. Hey, I got a loud shirt on. I have to be sharp.
1: Well, that's true. Definitely wakes you up. So this is actually going to have some pretty good, we're actually in the majority of the area of seeing the partial lunar eclipse. So, and the one thing to note, we had that solar eclipse this last week. We didn't see it here, but over in Europe they can see it. And typically within 2 weeks, one way or another, if there's a solar eclipse, there's a lunar eclipse. of some sort.
0: Oh, okay.
1: Just because of the alignment of the Earth and the Sun and the Moon.
0: Right.
1: So some other neat things. If we have some clear skies, so... Do a rain dance, but do a, like a one-night clear sky dance or so. See,
0: make up our minds, Gary. What are we doing here?
1: We need the rain. We need the rain. Hopefully somebody can have a clear sky. They can get a good picture. Or maybe they'll get some good satellite images or something. But
0: right. Now that eclipse, someone caught, it was like 3%. It was like just a little blip.
1: Yeah, so there's just a little bit of the moon visible on on the peak.
0: Yeah.
1: So just a little bit. So the Earth's shadow is going to cover up most of it. That's actually going to be pretty neat to see.
0: Mm-hmm. 269-382-4280. Actually, we only have a couple of moments. So
1: everybody's sipping coffee yet, trying to figure out what they want to call in or text in.
0: So my coffee and water over here for me.
1: So some neat things that I see from the DNR and... actually, they issued, DNR and Eagle issued this little news release this week to, now's the time to check trees for invasive Asian long-horned beetle. And there's quite a few tree species that they attack. You'll find circular exit holes from those borers. So don't move firewood. Go to the invasive species websites, Michigan Invasive Species Program. Try to see these because they are spreading everywhere. And like I said, they attack us about most trees. And now is a good time for looking for those invasive trees. The tree of heaven, Ailanthus, which is the primary food source for the spotted lanternfly, because the tree of heaven are blooming right now, and they're very easy to pick out in the landscapes. So if you see them, and if you can, remove them. They smell pretty bad, too. Look online at any of the invasive species websites. They will have pointers on how to eradicate those because it is somewhat of a challenge.
0: Okay.
1: So you will have to be quite aggressive in removing those. They tend to sprout from roots and spread via roots. So be a little bit of a challenge.
0: Okay.
1: So if you get out and about, then watch for those invasive species.
0: Yeah, there you go. All right, Bird Nerd. Is that your work shirt today?
1: No, actually, I'm off today.
0: Oh,
1: I was
0: thinking
1: of heading south to the Antique Tractor Show, but with the weather as humid as it is and it looks like a good chance of rain, I might just do a rain dance in my yard.
0: Okay.
1: And then stay in the air conditioning and stay cool.
0: There you go. Thank you, Gary, and thank you for listening to this edition of Nature Watch. 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
5: Empire State. I'm Paul Stevens, Fox News. President Trump visiting New York's Long Island to highlight lower crime numbers. He stopped by in Nassau County, also weighing in on the conflict in the Middle East.
6: He says he won't apologize even as gas prices remain elevated, saying Iran is the number one state sponsor of terror in the world. And then he made this comment regarding the Strait of Hormuz.
7: Pretty soon I'll be declaring the Hormuz Strait a territory of the United States. We have the blockade. No ships get through unless we want them to.
6: President Trump has previously claimed the U.S. has control of the waterway. As of August 12th, CENTCOM says the U.S. has redirected 59 commercial vessels, disabled three, and boarded two ships to make sure they are complying with the blockade.
5: And again, Fox's Madeline Rivera. Luigi Mangione pleading guilty Friday in a New York City court to killing United Healthcare CEO Brian Thompson in December of 2024.
8: The 28-year-old confessed to targeting and murdering Thompson. He read a prepared statement expressing no remorse. As Thompson's wife and family sat in the courtroom for the first time, Mangione telling a federal judge this, quote, "Before traveling to New York, I used a 3D printer to make part of a gun. On the morning of December 4th, 2024, I shot Mr. Thompson in Manhattan and he died. I knew what I was doing was illegal." Mangione also admitted he emailed United Healthcare's leadership posing as an investor, tricking them into sharing the location of its investor conference in New York City.
5: Fox's Chan Lee Painter Mangione's defense team speaking outside the courthouse following that Friday appearance, defending their client and noting his public support without addressing Brian Thompson's grieving family. 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
4: 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Just click listen, then swipe right and hear the latest news updates on your time. 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
5: Lawyers for accused killer Alec Murdaugh saying they're introducing new evidence in his retrial for the murder of his wife and son, Fox's Jonathan Sary in Lexington, South Carolina.
11: Alec Murdaugh wore civilian clothes in court for the first time since his 2023 conviction for the murders of his wife Maggie and son Paul 2 years before. Still likely to spend the rest of his life in prison after pleading guilty to millions of dollars in state and federal financial crimes, Murdaugh hopes to at least partially clear his name in a new murder trial next April. The judge granted a defense request for an independent lab to analyze evidence found under Maggie Murdaugh's fingernails, shown to include trace amounts of DNA from an unknown male. Prosecutors threw water on defense efforts to explore whether shell casings at the Murdaugh family crime scene were connected to a .300 blackout rifle used in a murder in another town.
5: The judge agreeing to a defense request to move the location of the trial, but has yet to pick a new one just yet. Trump White House overhauling the recommended vaccine schedule for kids.
12: Fewer shots spread out over more time is among the changes to the childhood vaccine schedule announced this week by President Trump and the Department of Health and Human Services.
13: We really need to gain the trust, and this is a giant step in the right direction.
12: Dr. Stephanie Haridopoulos is the Principal Deputy Assistant Secretary for Health at HHS and Director of National Health Communications.
13: We are not anti-vaccine. We want to make sure that people have all the choices available.
12: Haridopoulos says reducing the diseases recommended to vaccinate against will not make existing vaccines unavailable or uncovered by insurance. At the White House, Jared Halpern, Fox News.
5: An Israeli airstrike on southern Lebanon, killing at least 7 people early today. Lebanon's health ministry later saying the 7 killed included 3 children and 2 women. I'm Paul Stevens. This is Fox News.
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14: A 28-year-old Battle Creek resident has been arrested in connection with the August 8th shooting that happened at the Sunset Party Store at 515 West Michigan Avenue. Battle Creek Police's Gang Suppression Unit and Detective Bureau identified the suspect after they collected and reviewed surveillance video and other evidence during the extensive investigation. Suspect was arrested and is in the Calhoun County Jail waiting for arraignment on felony assault and firearms-related charges. The investigation is active, ongoing. Police say no other information is being released yet to protect the integrity of the case. Ramona Park Beach in Portage has been cleared of E. coli levels after closing Wednesday and then Thursday morning as well. It reopened at noon Thursday after testing showed the E. coli was back to within normal levels. I'm Michael Arney, WKZO News.
15: A cloudy and muggy Saturday with a chance of passing showers and storms. High temperatures will be in the lower 80s. Staying warm tonight with the low temperature falling near 70. Some morning storms on Sunday, then clearing skies late with a high temperature back in the lower 80s. Really nice conditions are expected for Monday and Tuesday. Mostly sunny skies with highs approaching 80 degrees. A cool front passage on Wednesday delivers another chance of storms. Tracking Southwest Michigan's weather, I'm Storm Team Meteorologist Scott Larson.
0: Scattered rain showers around the area, 70 in Kalamazoo at 590 and 106.9 FM, WKZO. morning and welcome to Over the Garden Fence, brought to you by Waddell's Nursery, Floral, and Garden Center at the corner of 12th Street and Milam Road. And now your host for Over the Garden Fence, it's Andy Waddell.
16: Hey, good morning.
0: Hey, what's shaking?
16: Hey, nice Chicago shirt there.
0: Well, like I said during Gary's show, it's Cubs Cards weekend. I'm being a fan. What can I say? And there you go. Little League World Series actually the regional finals were last couple of days, and now we get to watch baseball from Williamsport.
16: There you go.
0: One of my favorite times of the year.
16: Oh, nice. Yeah. Nice. There you now, go. How are our Tigers doing?
0: Tigers are 3.5 back. They lost last night. We lost. Okay, I like both the Tigers and the Cubs. Okay. But my blood is Cubby Blue first. Then we have the Tigers. So Tigers are 3.5 out of the division lead, but they have the last wild card spot at the moment. But we still have all of August and all the way through September to go yet.
16: There you go.
0: There's lots of baseball coming up. We'll see what happens. Cubs are sitting in a real good spot. Oh. And I think someone's sitting in a real good spot around your house, you know, if you know what I mean.
16: That's right.
0: Yeah, well, let's just do it.
16: Hey. Well, we just wanted to say happy birthday to my beautiful wife this morning. The greatest gardener that I know. Loves fruits, vegetables, loves canning, picking, farmers markets. So I just want to say happy birthday, Danielle.
0: Hey, there you go. And, you know, Ken Lanfear does a birthday segment Monday through Friday at 7:40. So, you know, WKZO.com, birthday list.
16: There you go.
0: You can submit your birthday, anniversary, whatever.
16: There's a lot of August birthdays, yeah. So yeah. So, hey, what a beautiful morning this morning, everybody. Thanks for joining in. And if you got questions or comments, or is something attacking your yard or property, or I've never seen it like this year. Everything keeps encroaching, but give us a call, 382-4280. You know, fungus among us, you know, and so... that's right. And if a little radio shy, Jim. Oh, bless you.
0: Thank you. You choked me up, man. That was funny. You can text to 80373. Before you get into your spiel, you want to talk about the text that I received?
16: Yeah.
0: With the azalea problem?
16: Yep. So right now there is insects that will actually not kill the plant, but suck the life out of the plant. And they will actually turn foliage white. It will actually suck the foliage and suck some of the moisture right out. It will do the same thing with arborvitaes right now. It's a smoky cast with spider mite for sure, or mites in general. And so it is something that can be controlled with neem oil, which is a nice, safe, organic way. Triple action can also be taken care of. I might realize that you could take a clean 7.5 by 11 or 8 by 11 piece of paper, stick that, Jim, into the foliage of the plant, knock the foliage number of times, pull that piece of paper out. You will be so surprised what is all over that white piece of paper. More than likely, there'll be little red spider mites running all around.
0: Okay.
16: Yep.
0: Well, this could happen in the spring too, right? That's what she was talking about.
16: Yep. Yeah. And so that would be something that might have harbored from spring. New growth comes out, new foliage pushes out, and the old growth falls off. Suddenly, that new growth, you don't see it for a while, but the insect's still there. It's okay. living on the plant for the summer.
0: Okay, well, thank you. Appreciate that.
16: Yeah, so something easily can be taken care of. So today, maybe grab that cup of coffee or tea or birthday cake, just kidding, and get your gardening journal out. And scratch your head and say, when's the last time I sprayed the fruit trees? When was the last time I put Rose Shield or fed the roses? Don't let all your hard work go down the tubes the next few weeks. Your yard and garden needs you. Don't give up. Don't keep saying, remember all the rain we got. Keep up on your watering. Check your plants. Maybe do it manually. Put your hand down into the soil. If it will actually go in, push it in and bring out a handful. What do you find? Nice, moist soil, I am hoping. Or is it bone dry or powder dry? Or is it mud? We'll talk about mud later on in the show.
0: Oh.
16: Evaluate your plants. They will talk to you. Listen, my hydrangeas the last couple weeks were really yelling at me when I came home. The hot heat would make them wilt, and the petals would curl to avoid the sun scald. I ran the sprinkler for many hours, many times, to avoid the midday daily wilt that was happening just recently. Just to recover in the late evening to start all over again is very hard on a plant. So, actually, have you considered another alternative? Somebody said just as we were planting yesterday, well, we know they have irrigation. So a lot of times people rely on their lawn irrigation to take care of their plants. Have you considered drip irrigation for the plants in your yard? It saves time. It saves water. It saves the plants and water when you can't. With simple timers coming off your outside spigots, you can give water according to the size of the plant, running a main line down through the landscaping and then punching holes in the line, running a smaller hose to each plant, giving them, whether a perennial, whether it be a shrub, or whether it be a tree, you can put a half gallon an hour dripper or a 1 gallon an hour dripper, or on big trees, 4 gallon an hour drippers running off the same line. Compared to another drip systems where all the plants get the same amount. Easily set up in the spring, easily take down in the fall, store inside for the wintertime. We've had clients enjoy this issue for many years, going on vacation and working 40 hours plus in the heat, and yet having not to worry about your plants. So simply speaking on plants, my wife wonders sometimes where my check goes.
0: All wives do.
16: Well, Jim, it is not at the bar. I am not. It's not at the casino. Now, it might be my favorite plant. I have a favorite addiction to plants, to stone. Sometimes I just recently we introduced a new quarry that is in at Waddell's now that is coming from Michigan. And so sometimes my plant addiction can run deep. So I just purchased some new roses. So sometimes you have an area at your yard that is struggling. Maybe the idea is to change things up. I'm not throwing my plants away. I'm just going to be moving them around. I have some other plants that are struggling out in this area. So I am actually introducing a ginger rose type of plant called Reminiscence. It's a proven winner's rose that is going to be introduced this summer or early next spring. What I needed was a hardy rose that it could take the wind, the sun, and the flower to perform facing northwest on a berm in stone and raised up off the ground. I will say that we just recently, I told you last week, we were at Proven Winners testing area up at Spring Lake, Grand Haven area, Jim, and they would water these plants at the wrong time of the day on purpose. It's like overhead watering your tomatoes. Right. That's just the wrong thing to do. If you can help it, try to soak the roots. Well, they were watering some of these plants at midnight, making sure they were soaked all night so they would possibly get leaf spot and black spot. Okay. Then the next hottest time of the day, noon, they would water again, which also would encourage fungus. And these plants would perform very good. And see, we try to look for Waddell's or for our customers on plants that will work. I've had other plants there, but I needed a late spring. I needed a summer, and I need a fall, hopefully constant color there. Think of the ginger color mixed possibly with the ginger orange with a dark purple petunias or other purple or a dark blue petunia. It's always fun to upgrade. So, we'll go to break in a second, Jim, but what has been your project? Are you color hungry? This last week, Jim, we have gotten in numerous loads where a lot of times people are starting to slow down. we start kicking in. Our farm has new crop that's coming in, so lots of new hydrangeas, a lot of new small new trees for new yards, and so lots of things we can talk about, and even a lot happening in our quarry.
0: All right, and if you want to contribute to the show, 269-382-4280, as someone is trying to do right now. We'll take a quick break, come back with Over the Garden Fence here on WKZO.
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0: 918 Over the Garden Fence continues. Did you watch the Lions game at all?
16: I did not.
0: I didn't either. You see, like I was telling Gary, you know, Little League World Series. That's my thing,
16: yeah.
0: You know, watching the kids do it. And they had the regional finals on. And I'm like, football, which doesn't count, or regional finals that really count. So yeah. Guess where I went.
16: I am sorry. I did about a 12 to 14 hour day that day, and I know when I got inside, I went to bed early.
0: Well, okay. That's good.
16: Yeah. So we got a caller this morning?
0: Yeah, 269-382-4280. Abby joins us this morning.
16: Hey, good morning. Hello, hello.
0: Hello, hello.
18: Hello.
16: Hey, how can I help today?
18: I have bluebird houses that are filled to the top with nothing but twigs. I have one that's working, birds. They're using it. They're well-spaced between each other, but two of them are completely filled with these nothing but twigs. There's mm-hmm. nothing in there. What would cause...
16: So...
18: A bird, obviously, is putting the twigs in there.
16: Yep. Yep. So, Abby, sometimes, I don't know, have you seen, and I am not necessarily 100% expert, but I know size of hole. Have you recently seen the house itself be whittled out more from a bird, no. Or the hole size is the same?
18: No, and there are actual bird boxes I bought.
16: Yeah. Yeah, so something else has obviously found a nice home, and they are deciding to move into the hotel. I am not saying 1,000% sure, because rodents can get into birdhouses too. Is it hanging or is it on a post?
18: It's on a post.
16: Yeah, so I'm not saying, could it be field mice? Could it be a little rodent that might be getting in there too at the same time?
18: There's nothing in there. There's no fur, nothing. Nothing but twigs, and both of them, out and back and in front. They're both got the same. I thought maybe they were filling them up so nobody else could get their box, and they were gonna, or the stashed twigs for the winter.
16: Yeah. Now, would maybe other listeners can chime in? I know on Bluebird, they definitely are trying to make their homes. Why they would draw all the twigs in there and then just leave it. Maybe they're working on that nest itself. Was this happening all summer long?
18: Yes.
16: Yeah. So, Abby, let me, we'll do some research. I know AI does one thing, but I've got some pretty good experts at Waddell's, and we'll get back to you for sure next week.
18: Oh, good. I got one more question.
16: Please.
18: Peonies turning leaves get the brown, blackish color to them.
16: Yeah.
18: What's the problem. That's what kind of put on them.
16: So that's botrytis blight. And botrytis blight can get on peonies super easy. It is an, it is something can be done. It is, you put a copper fungicide on it as it wilts. Somebody can say, well, just let it be. It'll go back down to the ground, but the botrytis blight will come back next year. A couple things, Abby, to do is, and maybe years ago, peonies don't care for manure. They enjoy feeding around the outside edge, but manure can draw botrytis blight to that item. And if a copper fungicide can be put on as it is wilting, that fungus won't go back down into the roots for the wintertime. Then I would put some bone meal on it if I was to do some feeding. Let's build some energy into the roots and not into the top growth, which sometime compost will do.
18: Okay.
16: Bone meal, October 1st. My peonies in the fall still have a nice, do you have part of the peony still looking good?
18: Yeah.
16: So then I guarantee it's that botrytis blight. So, I would wait for that food. Let's say October 1st, October 15th to do the bone meal.
18: Okay.
16: Yeah, thank late summer so feeding I would hold off on.
18: Okay.
16: All right.
18: Goodbye.
16: Abby, you got a project. Now get back to you on the houses.
0: There you go. Thanks, Abby. Appreciate it. 269-382-4280. Are you having plant issues? You can let us know. Or you can text it to 80373. Let's stop down for a second as we have a busy Over the Garden Fence to continue next on 590 and 106.9 FM, WKZO.
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0: 924. Andy, during the break, found the answer.
16: Well, a little bird flew in here. Isn't that funny?
0: Yeah.
16: You know what? They're almost guaranteeing info is not bluebird. Definitely bluebirds use fine grass and pine needles. More than likely, this is wrens. They use core sticks and line the inside with fine lute roots, plant fibers and feathers, things like that. And so more than likely, they are using somebody else's nest.
0: Oh, okay. There you go. 269-382-4280. Dick joins us this morning on WKZO.
16: Hey, morning, Dick. How are you?
19: Oh, good morning. I was trying to do a rose of sheer and propagation for a neighbor, and I planted them, took some cuttings and kind of planted them about a week ago. Is this a good time of year to do that? I dipped them in some root hormone, and they seem to be doing okay, and I just wonder if this is a good time of year to do it.
16: Yeah.
19: It's a little bit too late if it's not.
16: Well, Dick, tell me, did you just take the tips? How much did you take, just green shoots?
19: Shoots off the top, probably about 5 inches.
16: Love it.
19: And then pulled the leaves away and then dipped them in root hormone, and they seem to be doing okay.
16: Yeah, nice. My only suggestion, when you put them in the ground, did you make sure you have a hole so you didn't push the root hormone off the stem?
19: I did, pretty much, yeah.
16: Good deal. You know what? I think that when you have one rose of Sharon, you will end up giving them to friends. And so the propagation more than likely will go pretty easy. My buddy Jim has done rose of Sharon for a number of years from one plant and now a hedge and now many of them. The timing when you do it, I wouldn't say May or August is anything different other than Rose of Sharon has plenty of growth, and green growth or the fresh tips is what you want to cut. But moisture and heat is going to make them grow. So you're doing it right. If you can keep them wet, the heat right now will make them grow. You're ideal. Maybe keep a little mulch on them as they start growing. I wouldn't count on anything for the next couple months, but maybe 15th of September, October 1st, maybe take a little trowel dick and lift one up, see if you got some feeding roots starting on them.
19: Oh, sounds good. Thank you.
16: Yeah.
19: Now, would like grass clippings be okay?
16: You bet. Grass clippings would be fine. Great. Yep, little mulch would be fine. Beneficial mycorrhizae, if you're doing it again, use that rooting hormone, but the beneficial mics, if you read that, up on that M-Y-K-E-S will take one root and multiply it into multiple roots. So it kind of works coinciding. So that Rose of Sharon is a very easy plant to do. So enjoy.
19: Thank you.
16: All right, Dick. Have a good day.
0: Hey, thanks. Appreciate it. 269-382-4280 if you want to join in.
16: Well, it's nice to do some experimenting sometimes. You know, you got one plant, you're like, man, I can see if I can propagate and do a few of those at the same time. Rooting hormone, if you do it the right way,
0: right,
16: you can share. So talking earlier about what has been your project. Lately at Waddell's, it has been in the hardscape. Our quarry has been very busy at Waddell's. When the heat is on, sometimes plantings lighten up in your mind and the heavy work begins. Patios, walkways, walls, steps, edgers, statement or thinking rocks, boulders, and outcropping, our team has all been busy selling, designing, and installing. A lot of DIY projects happening at your homes, too. Lots of families just pitching in and doing it together. Gary told me I could tattle on him. So right now, Gary, and same with all our team, there's a nice little sale going on parts of the quarry. And I usually don't promote sales, but Gary has a son, I think, or daughter that is in Kansas City. And so Gary put a large stone outcropping and is hauling that all the way with his truck and helping him build a stoop when he gets out there this summer.
0: And yet he could not bring me barbecue. I just don't. George, good morning. Welcome to Over the Garden Fence.
16: George, how are you?
0: Wait, oh, we lost him. Oh, he hung up.
16: Hey, sorry, George. Call back if you can.
0: Yeah, there you go. Well, I'll tell you what, why don't we take a break? And then that way, if George calls back, we have lots of time to talk to him. We'll check weather as well. It's going to be a sticky, muggy, and maybe a wet weekend. We'll find out. I'm saying maybe because the last time I said it was going to rain, it didn't. So anyway, we'll check the weather in just a moment from Storm Team 8. Back after this on WKZO.
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15: A cloudy and muggy Saturday with a chance of passing showers and storms. High temperatures will be in the lower 80s. Staying warm tonight with the low temperature falling near 70. Some morning storms on Sunday, then clearing skies late with a high temperature back in the lower 80s. Really nice conditions are expected for Monday and Tuesday. Mostly sunny skies with highs approaching 80 degrees. A cold front passage on Wednesday delivers another chance of storms. Tracking Southwest Michigan's weather, I'm Storm Team Meteorologist Scott Larson.
0: It may be raining where you are. In other spots, it may not be. It's 70 in Kalamazoo at WKZO. Guess what?
16: We got George back on the line.
0: We found George.
16: Yeah, George, how can I help today?
20: My wife wrote me a note to check and ask about her lilac bushes. The leaves are turning black and kind of reddish red on about a third of the plant. Lilac.
16: Yeah, man. So, lilac, some of the red might be a little fall color. Some of the black might be just leaf spot, black spot, just like roses get very easily. Could be put on with rose shield. Rose shield can be easily put on roses. Lilac.

0: copper fungicide or rose shield. Rose shield you can spray on your roses for your black spot or on your lilacs for black spot.
1: Is that out at the store?
0: It is. It is.
1: Rose shield. Put it on all the leaves. Wet all the leaves down.
0: Yep. And I would say that would be, it just makes it kind of a shield or umbrella for some of your deciduous plants that are not struggling, but get some of that leaf spot and black spot. And lilacs are very susceptible.
1: How often?
0: I would say earlier in the season would control it better, but now and maybe every 2 or 3 weeks, you'll see what you're trying to do is have it not continue to spread on the new growth that might come on this fall. Then when it drops leaves this fall, George, I would rake them up. Don't let the leaves have rain spatter on that black spot. Try to rake them up and get rid of them.
1: Okay, it's more black than red, so it's definitely not color.
0: Yeah, okay, all right. So,
1: okay, buy the shield and put her on. Okay,
0: Rose shield would be a good choice.
1: Bye-bye, thank you.
0: Thank you, George. Thanks for calling in.
2: Thanks, George. 269-382-4280. And let's just keep this rolling. We have a text to 80373. How much sunlight should Rose of Sharon have, and what is the best way to get rid of ground bees? So this is a two-part question.
0: So let's go to ground bees, because that's in my notes. I have never seen this year from deer that were 15 feet away from me as they were laughing at me in the nursery the other day, sweat bees that were all over, to ground bees. Everything is everywhere this year, everybody. So our my brother-in-law was mowed right over some of those nests, 38 plus mixed with water in a 5-gallon bucket. Do not do it in the afternoon. Do it at 10 o'clock or later at night. Go out with a flashlight and pour the entire 2 or 3 gallons down that hole.
2: Yeah, time-wise, similar to taking care of wasps and hornets' nests and all of that, do it at night.
0: Yep, and 38-plus has residuals, so it will be on, whether it be in the nest or on the legs, they will move it around. If you think that you are going to do longevity, you can always do the wasp spray and make a nice spray around that hole, but that foam a lot of times does not go down in the nest of ground bees. You've only killed the top little portion of them.
2: Oh,
0: so
2: okay.
0: It's a liquid that is mixed with water and poured onto the plant. Part one then was what?
2: Go ahead.
0: Oh, the Rose of Sharon. So more sun, more flower on Rose of Sharon. Think of that way. So it will take part shade and still do very nicely. I have it on an east exposure, so it's got midday sun. I'd say it's doing okay. A lot of shade, so I would say 4 to 6 hours would be a minimum. 6 to 8, 8 to 10, you would see a very good flowering Rose of Sharon.
2: There you go. See what happens when you check in with us? We have answers to your questions. 382-4280 or text to 80373.
0: Mm-hmm. So, two of my boys, Zach and Eli, along with one of their great friends in our landscape department, Noel, installed a Michigan fieldstone last couple weeks. It was in our quarry. It was 5 feet by 4 feet by 3 feet, weighing in at 3,723 pounds. Installing that, we actually plant the boulder for the client. Steps went into a client's home this week in Plainwell, helping the client get up from the sidewalk up into the backyard. The same team building walls in Kalamazoo on a steep slope, fixing a builder's problem they gave the homeowner. Which brings up my next point. Earlier in my notes, we were talking about irrigation or irritation. Irritation sometimes can be water. And now mentioning hardscape, it goes hand in hand. Water issues, drainage, trapped water in yards, homes at the bottom of the hill of the neighborhood. Oh boy, all the water goes down. Poor maintenance of downspouts. Where the pipe goes, sometimes the pipe does not drain. We were at a job site, and one of my foremen and myself, we were just looking what was happening to a client's piece of property, putting in some oak leaf hydrangeas and realizing in a couple weeks that they were actually drowning, they thought.

0: they thought.
1: Okay, so let's take out all the drip irrigation. So they yanked all the drip irrigation out, thinking it was getting overwatered. And slowly but surely, those plants started struggling. So we had to stop by. We pulled the plants. Andy, there's something wrong with the oak leaf hydrangeas that were put in. So Foreman and me went over to the first drain, Jim, a little 4-inch drain that comes in the yard. You see them a lot of times. Mower goes right over them. They're green.
0: Mm-hmm.
1: And you can see water right down in them filled with mosquitoes. And sure enough, you pull the lid right off and there was standing water. So we stuck our arm down in there. Now, most people don't want to do that. 4-inch pipe, you never know what's down in that hole.
0: But you're trained.
1: We're trained. And as he stuck it down in the hole, it was not like Jim finding the anaconda. I was from the Land Rover. What was that? Wild Kingdom years ago. You know, I was right there with the team. But as Isaac put his hand down in that pipe, you could hear the gurgling on the house where the eaves trough was filled with water. The homeowner says, well, I just had the eaves trough clean. But yes, the eaves trough got clean, but maybe not all the pipe. So we pulled what was out of that drain, and the pipe just, the whole eaves trough flooded out of the bottom. Area number two, Sharon, our designer, myself, went out to Sherman Lake the other night. What a beautiful area in all of Kalamazoo County. There's all kinds of beautiful areas. This is just one area being developed. And a client had built a home and extreme heavy grades with lots of runoff. Drainage not working. Undermining the driveway, paved portions of the driveway at the edges worked right up, trapped water up by the house. The builder had to cut the septic plastic manhole pipes a little high. So those being high, you didn't want water running in, therefore trapping water up by the house. So it just, sometimes I feel for clients or for builders combination leaving issues in their yard. I have quite a good story when we come back and some of the ways that we can remedy this. We had we used to do water feature, Jim, and we don't anymore, but I'll still tell a story what happened with drainage issues.
0: Okay, it'll be a good way to wrap up the show as well. So, story time with Uncle Andy is next on WKZO's Over the Garden Fence.
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0: 9:41. I can't believe I'm going to say this. I think I've had enough coffee.
1: Really?
0: How did that happen?
1: I'm on probably a third cup here, so.
0: There you go. Okay, it's story time.
1: Yeah. So, again, sometimes doing the drainage the right way will help landscaping survive. Maybe sometimes people don't tell you the whole story. So we built water features years ago, and I don't anymore. But as the story goes, the client wanted a water feature so large that it would drown out the traffic noise on US 131. Opening up the sliders, he wanted to hear the sights and sounds of water. Little did Waddell's know that the former project of removing and dismantling the former underground swimming pool, instead of just burying it and flattening it with a dozer, he never poked holes into the concrete. Waddell's knew about the former pool, but I didn't know about the holes. Nothing was able to drain. So, as the fall rains came, and the fall rains came, and the fall rains came, the pool started to fill back up. And lo and behold, that hydrostatic pressure, Jim, pushed boulders and liner and the whole landscaping all out and just almost destroyed it.
0: That's a mess.
1: And some of them sank. Some of them were built off to the side of it. And slowly but surely, water will tell the truth. So we have done many projects. And so sometimes maybe there's some issues. Dry stream beds, runoff, permeable pavers, where pavers will allow water to run off. So I do know there's been issues, and maybe we can help with some of that design. I know that with water, too, the last couple of weeks, we've had lawn issues. So maybe this week, look at your yard. Kentucky bluegrass is struggling. Summer patch or ring spot is developing because of the weather conditions, just like we're talking about with drainage, are having issues. So red thread in lawn, red thread, powdery mildew, dollar spot can all be treated with Fertilom F-Stop. In the MSU research, it says it's very hard to get some of the control down into the area of need. So that's why the granular is important, and then watering it in. If you want an organic option, do the Monterey Complete Disease Control. If questions, grab that shoebox. I've said it before.
0: Yeah.
1: Bring in a sample. We'll give it back to you, and let's identify, pH test, and get the answers for you.
0: Exactly.
1: Yeah. So thanks for everybody listening in today. We got a good callers, and maybe stop down to the quarry and take a look at maybe some of your hardscaping projects.
0: Yeah, there you go. All right. Thank you, Andrew.
1: Hey, thank you, James, and your Chicago shirt.
0: It's loud. That's right.
1: Go Lions.
0: Go Cubs. Thank you for listening to Over the Garden Fence. 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
5: And this morning we're joined by Jill Bland. Jill is Executive Vice President of Economic Development at Southwest Michigan First, and she's going to tell us about an upcoming event bringing together designers, creatives, and innovators from across the region to explore the future of digital design and artificial intelligence, too. Jill, good morning.
6: Good morning. Thank you for having me, Ken. We're excited to invite the creative community to our next MIX event on Thursday, August 20th from 4 to 6:30 p.m. at Kazoom here in Kalamazoo. MIX is about bringing together designers, architects, product developers, engineers, marketing folks, and other creative professionals, students, and innovators to connect, collaborate, and learn from one another. This event is a really unique opportunity to go behind the scenes of digital design and media creation while exploring how artificial intelligence is going to shape the future of the creative industry.
5: So tell us a little bit more about what those attending can expect.
6: The evening begins with a Discover Design session where attendees will explore digital design videography and emerging creative technology. That'll go from 4 to 4:45. We'll also take a practical look at how artificial intelligence, or AI, is becoming another tool in the creative process, from brainstorming ideas to improving workflows and enhancing creative projects. And then after that, we typically would transition into a networking session where there's a lot of creative conversation, some tours and demonstrations, and showing the attendees plenty of opportunities to connect with other creative professionals.
5: We're visiting this morning with Jill Bland from Southwest Michigan First, and artificial intelligence obviously is a very hot topic right now. Why was it important to make it part of this event?
6: So artificial intelligence is changing the way that many industries work today, and the creative field is no exception. One of our goals isn't to tell people what to think about AI. It's to create a space where they can learn and ask questions and see how these tools can complement creativity rather than replace it. Southwest Michigan has an incredibly talented creative community, and events like this help ensure our region stays connected to new ideas and what those emerging trends look like. When creative professionals learn from one another, everyone will benefit across the board.
5: Well, tell us a little bit more about MIX now.
6: So MIX was a program that was created several years ago from discussions with area creative businesses, some of our research and development businesses, talking about bringing together designers and creative professionals from a wide variety of disciplines to share ideas and inspire innovation. It also created opportunities for us to engage with students from Western Michigan University's Richmond Institute for Design and Innovation and emerging professionals to connect with experienced creatives in our region. Our goal is to strengthen Southwest Michigan's creative economy by encouraging collaboration, building relationships, and helping creative professionals continue to grow. We're really grateful to businesses in the community such as KZoom for hosting these types of events. We're also really appreciative for Stryker and Whiteman for making this programming possible with their sponsorship for the whole entire MIX initiative.
5: Well, it's a very valuable event indeed. So, Jill, how can people register?
6: So you can register on the Southwest Michigan First website. It's www.southwestmichiganfirst.com. It's under our programs and event header. Again, this event takes place on Thursday, August 20th from 4 to 6:30 p.m. So you can go to work, put in your day's work, and then come join us. Space is limited, so we encourage everyone to register early. We also look forward to welcoming the creative community for an evening of learning, networking, and inspiration. It is usually a great time.
5: It sounds like a great time indeed, and a very informative one, too. Jill Bland with us, Executive Vice President of Economic Development at Southwest Michigan First, about the exciting Mixed with KZoom event coming up again Thursday, August 20th. More information and registration at southwestmichiganfirst.com. Jill, thank you for joining us this morning.

0: And, of course, we're closing in very fast on Michigan's general election day. That's November 3rd, of course. And, of course, a big part of Election Day, and this includes pre-Election Day voting, which is added just recently, of course, to the election process here in Michigan and elsewhere. The need for poll workers is going to be addressed in a special recruitment campaign that has kicked off under the leadership of the Michigan Chamber Foundation. Dan Papineau is Senior Director of Strategic Initiatives at the Michigan Chamber of Commerce, and he joins us this morning here on WKZO to talk a little bit about this effort to recruit more poll workers. Dan, good morning.
1: Good morning.
0: Thanks for joining us. How important are these poll workers to this whole election process?
1: Poll workers are extremely important, and unfortunately, we just don't have enough. When we talk to local clerks, across the state, half of them tell us that they don't have enough people to help out at the polling locations. And, you know, poll workers have an important role in making sure that the polls run smoothly, securely. You know, no one wants to go to vote and experience long lines and chaos.
0: So this initiative that has just been recently enacted to try to recruit more poll workers, what does it involve?
1: Yeah, so the Michigan Chamber Foundation is doing a few things to try to recruit poll workers. One of the biggest things we're doing is a big digital media campaign. So hopefully when you are on your social media or things like that, you see our advertisements. We're also trying to reach out to local chambers of commerce, rotary groups, other civic organizations to try to get them to help us recruit poll workers within their membership. We offer this special 15-minute presentation, you know, what a poll worker is, why they're important, and how to become a poll worker to try to motivate folks to sign up. We're really trying to engage younger folks. So we're specifically targeting high schools and colleges and universities, community colleges. So when students come back in the fall, we're trying to reach out to social studies teachers in the high schools because you can actually be a poll worker at 16 or 17 years old. And then also in the university, trying to reach out to, you know, political science professors or student groups and motivate the younger crowd to sign up and be a poll worker.
0: We're visiting with Dan Papineau, Senior Director of Strategic Initiatives at the Michigan Chamber of Commerce, about an effort underway to recruit more poll workers for elections. And, of course, we have one coming up, the general election on November the 3rd, and pre-election voting as well. Dan, can you give us some kind of idea of what the training is for a position like this, what someone needs to be available for or to undergo as far as training goes for a poll worker position?
1: Yeah. The process in general is very simple. There are some eligibility requirements, and those are you can't have a criminal record, you can't be affiliated with any of the candidates on the ballot, you do need to be registered to vote, unless you're 16 or 17, like we discussed. You have to disclose your party affiliation to make sure there's some balance at the polls. Then you got to be able to do general tasks. You know, you got to be able to maybe stand for long periods of time or work pretty long hours. So those are the eligibility requirements. And then if you meet those, you'd go online, and I'll give you the website here shortly so we can prepare to write it down. You go online, you fill out an application, and then the application will go to your local clerk. That local clerk will reach out to you, and you'll have to do a training. And usually it's between 1 or 2 hours. It's really not that heavy. They'll just go over the process with you. And then when you're done with the training, that your local clerk will assign you to a polling location. And depending on your availability, you know, will you serve those, you know, one of those 9 days during the early voting session, or maybe you'll work on Election Day. But they'll assign you to a poll location and give you a start and stop time. And, and then it's usually going to be within your precinct because we have such a shortage. Very likely you'll be in your own precinct, so you'll really be in your own community. You might be within your own city or township, depending on where the need is, but you're never going to be that far away.
0: You mentioned presentations to groups and organizations. Are those still available for those here in Michigan?
1: Yes, yeah. We would love the opportunity to go out and speak to any group that's interested in learning more about how to be a poll worker If you go to supportmiclerks.com, there's a link towards the bottom of the page, and you can sign up to request a presentation, and, you know, either virtually or in person. Either way, we have a slide deck, and we'll be there to provide the information about poll workers and answer questions and try to motivate as many people as possible to sign up.
0: Dan, do poll workers get paid?
1: They sure do. They get between $175 and $300 a day, depending on where you're at. They more than likely, too, you're probably going to get some free meals.
0: And they do put in an awful long day on election day. I've kind of noticed that in talking to some poll workers. So there's a little commitment involved here, but it's obviously for a good cause.
1: Absolutely. Poll workers are critically important to our democracy and the sanctity of our voting locations. So it's an important piece of our civic engagement and our duty.
0: So if we've interested some of you in maybe pursuing a post as a poll worker for the upcoming election or future elections, Dan, you mentioned a website where you can get more information, and can you give that to us again?
1: Sure. So we have the supportmiclerks.com website, which is the Chamber Foundation's informational page. And if you want to sign up directly with the Secretary of State, you go to michigan.gov/democracymvp.
0: The Support MI Clerks Poll Worker Recruitment Campaign is underway under the leadership of the Michigan Chamber Foundation, looking to educate residents on how they can be trained and paid to be poll workers. And we've been visiting with Dan Papineau, Senior Director of Strategic Initiatives at the Michigan Chamber of Commerce. Thanks for sharing this important information with us this morning, Dan.
1: Thank you for the opportunity.
0: Discover Kalamazoo's McKenna Dole is with us with a rundown of some of our upcoming events. Good morning.
2: Good morning.
0: Well, we're in the home stretch of tennis week here in Kalamazoo. As many of you know, full speed ahead to championship weekend. What's happening up at the courts?
2: Yes, we talked about it last week, and we're talking about it this week again, because each summer, Kalamazoo welcomes nearly 500 of the nation's top junior tennis players for the USTA Boys 18 and 16 national championships. So the tournament will run through this Saturday, August 16th, at Kalamazoo College, Western Michigan University, and Loy Norix High School. For these athletes, national championship titles are on the line, and an automatic bid to the main draw of the U.S. Open tournament is awarded to the 18 singles and doubles champions. Tickets range from $10 to $15, and for schedules and more information, you can visit ustaboys.com.
0: All right, something for animal lovers, or I guess more specifically, exotic animal lovers, coming up this weekend in our area.
2: Yes, that's right. The Kalamazoo Reptile and Exotic Pet Expo is this Saturday at the Kalamazoo County Expo Center from 10 a.m. to 3 p.m. So you'll be able to buy, sell, or trade a variety of reptiles, amphibians, small mammals, other exotic pets, and then supplies and food as well. 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
0: All right, there you go. You're set for the upcoming weekend. What's happening in Kalamazoo this weekend? McKenna Dole from Discover Kalamazoo sharing the details this morning. Thank you so much.
2: Thank you.
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1: Straight Talk. I'm Angelo Bavaro, Fox News. President Trump says he will declare the Strait of Hormuz a U.S. territory.
2: President Trump says the United States is badly defeating Iran and that oil prices are coming way down as the Navy enforces a blockade against Iran.
3: We have the blockade. No ships get through unless we want them to.
2: Less than 3 months ahead of the midterms and more than 6 months into this conflict, Democrats are ripping the president's Iran policy. Congressman Jim McGovern posted, quote, Trump promised to lower prices on day one. Instead, his billionaire's first economic policies, stupid tariffs and illegal war with Iran are pushing prices to record highs. The president maintains the U.S. has total control over the strait, though analysts and reports have suggested otherwise.
1: Fox's Rich Etzen, Iran says it will continue enforcing a blockade. Luigi Mangione pleading guilty to federal stalking charges Friday and admitted to killing UnitedHealthcare CEO Brian Thompson.
4: Mangione telling a federal judge this, quote, before traveling to New York, I used a 3D printer to make part of a gun. On the morning of December 4th, 2024, I shot Mr. Thompson in Manhattan and he died. I knew what I was doing was illegal. Mangione also admitted he emailed UnitedHealthcare's leadership posing as an investor, tricking them into sharing the location of its investor conference in New York City. And as Mangione confessed, Brian Thompson's wife took deep breaths. She wiped away tears. The grieving family, that includes two sons, said this in a statement, quote, today's guilty plea marks an important step towards justice for Brian and for our family. While nothing will ease the pain of losing him, we are grateful that the federal justice system has held the person responsible for this heinous act accountable.
1: Fox's Chanley Painter, sentencing set for December 18th. Prosecutors are seeking life in prison. Mangione's attorney now looking to dismiss the state murder charge. 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
1: A Kentucky woman is facing federal charges after she allegedly vandalized the World War II memorial at the National Mall in D.C.
17: This brazen act of vandalism took place in broad daylight. Witnesses snapped photos as it was happening. And D.C. U.S. Attorney Jeanine Pirro announced the arrest of 41-year-old Melissa Ferris, a Kentucky woman accused of pouring bubble soap into the World War II memorial's center fountain and then spray painting the words, quote, clean hands, dirty money on a balcony. This photo appears to catch Ferris in the act, and she reportedly admitted the act on social media. President Trump posting on Truth Social, quote, there can be no greater insult to those American heroes who died in World War II. Where did these animals come from?
1: Fox's Anita Vogel. Ferris will remain in federal custody pending her next hearing. She is facing two charges, both carrying a potential of up to 10 years behind bars. Tropical storm Lala is bearing down on the Big Island of Hawaii. Fox Weather's Mike Seidel.
18: Ahead of it, hurricane warnings have been hoisted. We look for the worst of the weather on Saturday with a potential landfall late Saturday afternoon on the southern tip of the Big Island. We'll see if that happens. Meanwhile, the Hurricane Center is officially forecasting it to become a minimal Category 1 hurricane by that time. Whether it does or not, the impacts are the same. 75-mile-an-hour wind gust will knock out power. Rainfall totals down in Hilo, 8 to 12 inches. How about up on the mountainsides and hilltops? Up to 20-plus inches of rainfall, mudslides and flash flooding a given. In Wanaku, Hawaii, I'm meteorologist Mike Seidel, Fox Weather.
1: A lockdown at Virginia State University has been lifted after officers responded to a shooting earlier this morning. Five people were taken to hospitals, one in critical condition. The other four suffered non-life-threatening injuries. No details yet on potential suspects. I'm Angelo Bavaro, and this is Fox News.
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11: Battle Creek police have arrested a 76-year-old man for allegedly trying to assault a woman and for having a standoff with authorities Thursday morning. A 56-year-old woman telling authorities that she had an argument with a man early that morning. He chased her with a gun when she ran from the home where the argument happened. He then hit her car's window before he went back inside the home until police called in the SWAT team. They arrested him on felony assault and weapons charges. The Kalamazoo Institute of Arts is expanding with a $3.1 million project. Senior Operations Officer Monica Walker says they last expanded in the late 1980s, and she says this is their most significant construction project or renovation that they've endeavored in decades. The expansion will upgrade infrastructure and equipment, expand classroom space, and expand the school commons on the main floor. That's the latest from the WKZO Newsroom. I'm Michael Arney.
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12: Jimmy Green, the political commentator.
13: Those who might have been vacillating between Rogers and Stevens, I think that's going to move the needle for Rogers. I don't think people can find a place for Abdul, a forgive and forget. Now, that might work well for Stevens' followers, but it won't work well for independents. And I truly believe independents will govern this race in November.
12: November seems like tomorrow. It'll be here before you know it. It's Michael Patrick Shields with you, learning together the ways of being successful in not only politics, but business and life, too, with a little advice here.
15: When someone says thank you, never answer with you're welcome. Listen carefully. Most people don't realize this, but the way you respond in small moments shapes how people value you. And when someone thanks you, never minimize what you did. Never make your effort sound small. Because your time matters, your energy matters, your presence matters. And when you answer too casually, you lower the value of what you gave. A gentleman understands words carry weight, and the right words protect your value. So instead of saying, you're welcome, say, it was my pleasure, or the pleasure was mine. That sounds stronger, cleaner, more refined, more memorable. Second, if you arrive late, never say, sorry I'm late. Say, thank you for waiting. I appreciate your patience. That shifts the energy. It shows gratitude instead of weakness. Third, never say I'll try. Say I will handle it or consider it done. Strong men commit, weak men try. Fourth, never say I don't know. Say let me find out. That shows leadership, responsibility, control. Fifth, never say I was lucky. Say I worked for it or I'm grateful for the opportunity. Because luck didn't build you. Discipline did. Listen carefully. Class is in the details, and the smallest words often reveal the biggest character.
12: Misty Bellis joined us, the Zero F's Era podcast, and she said, stop over-apologizing. You can hear that at Apple Podcasts or wherever you get your podcasts. And remember, it was Yoda who said, do or do not do. There is no try. So when someone asks you something and you say, I'll try, forget that. And it was Arthur Hills, the great golf course architect I wrote a book with called The Works of Art, who said, always say you're welcome when someone says thank you. Not, it's nothing, or forget about it. Don't minimize it. And maybe the pleasure is mine is a nice way to do it, too. It's MPS. I thank you for listening to this transmission.
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1: Maybe you can hope for a donut if you're going to be voting or working at the polls.
2: What do you mean, working at the polls? Well, someone has to do it, and Dan Papineau is the Senior Director of Strategic Initiatives at the Michigan Chamber of Commerce, and the Michigan Chamber Foundation is involved with a campaign to recruit poll workers, the Support MI Clerks. And he's on our radio stage, our AT&T line right now, to explain to us how it all works, if it never occurred to you or you never thought of it. I'd like to know, too. Thank you for being here. Welcome to the program.
3: Yes, thank you for having me.
2: So I don't know if we have a number, but all across the state there will be poll workers who will welcome people who will show up in person to actually vote on Election Day. Who are these people, and what do they get in return for spending at least one full day like that?
3: Yes, well, these people are folks in your community that sign up to run your polls and greet you at the polling station and run the machines and check you in. And if you sign up to do that, you could earn between $175 and $300, depending on where you're at. And I think you could also get the satisfaction of helping your friends and neighbors at the polling station avoid long lines, confusion, and strengthen the trust in the electoral process.
2: That's not a bad price for a day of being there at the polls. And I imagine they're there from about 6 in the morning till 10 at night, maybe, something like that. It is kind of a long day.
3: Yep, it is a long day. But you get three meals, too, so.
2: Huh. And there's an excitement, at least, unless, you know, I don't know, maybe I'm a little bit geeky, but there's something exciting about being there on Election Day, is there not?
3: I would think so. I agree with you, Michael Patrick.
2: Walking in there and saying, here I am. And, you know, I've never really had a bad situation. Usually, you know, and you get the sticker on the way out, too, and you feel like you've been part of the process. What are the sort of qualifications, and is there a big need for poll workers?
3: Well, there's a tremendous need for poll workers. Just over 50% of the clerks we speak to say they need more poll workers. And the Support MI Clerks initiative is really trying to engage more young people in the process. If you look at your poll workers, 65% of them are over 61 years old. So when you kind of combine the fact that we're just not recruiting generally a lot of poll workers, you also have early voting. So there's 9 more days that we need to staff the polls. So those two things combined definitely put a bit of a strain on the system. So we unquestionably need more poll workers. And if you're interested in being a poll worker, the qualifications are pretty reasonable. You can't have a criminal record. You can't be affiliated with any candidate that's on the ballot. You do need to be a registered voter, although 16- and 17-year-olds can also volunteer at the polls. So it's a pretty cool opportunity for our young people. And obviously, they don't need to be registered. They're too young. You need to disclose your party affiliation so that we can ensure we have balance at the polls. And then just the ability to perform general tasks, standing for a long time, sitting, and then working potentially, like you had said, potentially some pretty long hours.
2: When you say volunteer at the polls, they do get paid, though, right?
3: Oh, yes, yes. Thank you for clarifying. Paid volunteers.
2: Okay. And I guess, you know, most of the people who are older are because they're retired and they have the ability to leave work for the day like that. I mean, that kind of makes sense, doesn't it?
3: Sure does make sense.
2: Nevertheless, it would be nice to have young people involved. And I imagine if you told your boss, I need to be away Tuesday, why? Well, I'm going to go be a poll worker. It would be nice of the leadership to be supportive of that, wouldn't you think?
3: Absolutely. And we encourage our members to support our electoral process and engage and have their employees engage in the civic process. So we definitely encourage that pass, but it's really up to the employer, of course. And different jobs have different flexibility. But, yeah, if you're able to get out and help us out in the polls, it would be a tremendous benefit. And, you know, it also gets you exposure. You know, if there's any questions about the electoral process, come and see it firsthand. I think it's a really valuable education, and I think that experience, you could share that with your friends and neighbors and talk about what you've learned at the poll and the people you've met and the duties you performed.
1: How does an individual listening right now sign up to be a poll worker?
3: That's super easy. So go to michigan.gov/democracymvp, and that website will direct you to your local township or city clerk. You fill out a pretty short application, and then they'll get in touch with you. You do a training anywhere between, it's usually about 1 or 2 hours long. They just run you through the process. And then they'll sign you up for a day to work at the poll, and you show up, and you know, you perform your duties.
1: Do you have to live in a district where you'll be a poll worker?
3: You do not. And sometimes your local clerk might move you around to different precincts or maybe even within the county, depending on where help is needed. But you're pretty much always going to be either in your community or really close.
1: And I know you wouldn't mind individuals registering, but if you're a Rotary Club or a group who would like to really amplify this opportunity and messaging, you can do that, too, through the same website?
3: You can actually go to the Chamber's website and find our Support of My Clerks button there. You'll see it right on the homepage. And if you go there, there'll be an option. And I'm really glad you brought this up. If you're a local Rotary Club, you're a local, you know, Chamber of Commerce, any kind of civic group, please go onto our website, get to the Support of My Clerks initiative, and there's a form there. And if you'd like, we can come and give you an in-person or virtual 15-minute presentation on what a poll worker is, why they're important, and what they do. And that's kind of part of our engagement process. We got some digital advertising we're trying to do to encourage people to sign up to be a poll worker, and then we're also offering this in-person and virtual educational webinar or presentation to make sure that people are aware of the opportunity.
1: Well, thank you for taking us behind the scenes. Dan Papineau, Michigan Chamber of Commerce. 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

0: 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The CEO, Jeff Donofrio, has told us on this program, Michigan's Big Show, starring Michael Patrick Shields, that whatever a governor focuses on, especially at the beginning of their tenure, can define the next 4 to 8 years of activity. And in order to turn the state around, they think the next governor, whoever it is, needs to focus on education, talent, and competitiveness. We'll see if our next guest agrees. Jim Ananick rejoins us, and it's great to hear his voice again. He was the former Senate Democratic leader from Flint. He attended Michigan State University. He was on the Flint City Council and came out of Michigan State University and the University of Michigan Flint and served in the legislature, and currently the president and CEO of the Greater Flint Health Coalition. Welcome back to the airwaves, my good man.
1: It's good to be back, my friend.
0: Thank you very much. Let's just say if the next governor is elected, and maybe you might be intimately involved, not intimately, but I mean, you'll be working with that new governor is what I really mean. Is it correct what Business Leaders for Michigan says, the workforce, education, and those issues that they think should be at the top of the list?
1: I think 100%, and I think that's why you see that Jocelyn Benson's so laser-focused on that and has been since the beginning of the campaign. It's not been on fringe issues like, you know, John James has been focused on. I think it's really about the issues that matter to people and what we need to see, not just now, but 5 years from now, 10 years from now, because it's about the future. And I think her vision is one that's speaking to that, and I think that's why so many people gravitated towards her on last Tuesday.
0: Record amounts of Democrats showed up for that primary. Does that mean anything?
1: I think it showed the enthusiasm and the support for not just her, but just sort of the values that I think the party is talking about right now, and kind of the lackluster support for both President Trump and all the folks that he requires them to have total loyalty to. Because basically it's the party of Trump and us, because most people running have to swear fealty to him. And if they get their blessing, they can run. If they don't, they can't. And I think this historic low popularity, it's going to be a real trouble for any Republican this election.
0: Yeah, I know when we talk about the education and the workforce and the business fundamentals that you say Jocelyn Benson is focusing on and Business Leaders for Michigan advises, I saw a campaign commercial for John James the other day. It looked to me like a template that you could use anywhere in the country for any office if you really wanted to. And it was talking about the border and trans issues having to do with sports and faith and family. And I thought, I'm not sure that resonates as the CEO for the state of Michigan.
1: No, it's not a very serious campaign, and it's not a very serious ad to talk to people, especially your opening ad telling voters this is what I'm going to be about. But, you know, if you're not a serious person, then you generally don't have a serious campaign.
0: I'm curious, you know, if you don't mind us asking, is it true that you're being considered as the running mate for Jocelyn Benson? Have you been vetted, or would you accept such an appointment?
1: I mean, I think Jocelyn's talking to a number of people about not just lieutenant governor, but how to make sure you put a team in place, you know, for Michigan to hit the ground running right away. So we have had some conversations. I don't know if she's made a decision yet, but I'm sure whoever she chooses will be a great partner in trying to really move Michigan forward in the right direction.
0: Does Secretary Benson have those conversations herself, or is there a transition type team that would be talking with you? How does it work?
1: I think in both cases, I don't want to speak for Congressman James, but in my experience in this time and other elections, it's a combination. You know, there are folks that kind of dig into your background, and then you have to have a conversation with the principal, of course. And I'm assuming Congressman James doing the same thing to make sure he finds a partner that he thinks can share his vision, and that's kind of how it works.
0: Sarah Anthony, as we understand, the current Senate Appropriations Chair is being considered. I mean, this is what's being reported by Craig Mauger. And the Senate Majority Leader, Winnie Brinks of Grand Rapids, where we're heard on WTKG, are among those being considered as well. I don't see anybody else sort of outside the legislature, at least in this article. Are you uniquely qualified to be a lieutenant governor, having served in the legislature, or anyone for that matter?
1: Well, the two names you mentioned, both Sarah and Winnie, are tremendous legislators. You know, both bring a lot of strengths to the table. And I think, you know, Jocelyn has a lot of strengths, executive being one of them. And, you know, she ran a law school. She's done a lot of really amazing things, but being in the legislature is not one of them. So she's probably looking at folks like Sarah and Winnie and potentially me because we have experience there. We know how to maneuver and make things happen because you have to get your agenda finished, across the finish line. And I think both Sarah and Winnie would be tremendous to that, as many others would be as well.
0: But you particularly, Jim Ananick, have a reputation that is sterling. I mean, you were a teacher. You worked on the city council, and but people liked you because you weren't an incendiary sort of fella. You were very collaborative when you were in office.
1: I tried to be.
0: Is that fair to say?
1: Yeah, I tried to be. But, I mean, right before I came on, I did hear the Powerball's at a billion, so I'm not so sure if I'm going to need to work anymore. So, you know, hopefully I just win that and we're good to go.
0: Now, that's the kind of optimism we're looking for. Wow, they give $1 billion. And they give $1 billion to the school aid fund every year, the lottery does, because you and I play. But, of course, we'd be paying taxes on that, so, you know, you get it.
1: Maybe I wouldn't have enough.
0: Who knows? But the job doesn't pay well, does it, Lieutenant Governor? I mean, relatively speaking, it would be a sacrifice for you and your family.
1: Yeah, when you enter public service, you have to, you know, it's about trying to serve people and do the best you can for your community. And you know, obviously there's going to be people that don't like what you do, but as long as you do what you came to do and what's in your heart, you have to be willing to sacrifice because it's not there to get rich. But at the same time, I mean, when I was in office, I was getting paid more than a lot of people in my community and a lot of people in the state. Mm-hmm. So I never really complained about the money. It's just that wasn't why I was doing it. So hopefully other people don't make that decision about the salary.
0: Well, it would be in the John Cherry tradition, coming from Flint and being lieutenant governor, and he was very well liked too. And I know you worked with him.
1: Yeah, it was my first job. So he's one of my mentors, and as well as Congressman Kildee, and I think I tried to serve when I was in office, like you said, to try to find collaboration and consensus and work on things that matter to people in my community and across the state, and so the best I could.
0: It's a small world because I spend a little time at a place called Dantana's, and there's a guy there we call Wall Street Chris.
1: And
0: Wall Street Chris, he comes to Michigan for the whole summer every year to Petoskey, and he says that he runs into you frequently up there. And I says, yeah, he's a great fella. Isn't that funny?
1: Yes, it is. My family has a place in Petoskey, and I've been going up there since I was a kid. I live an unusual life in Flint. I lived on the east side of Flint, and then I would get to stay up and see family in the summertime and live, you know, a completely different world. And it helped keep me grounded that not everyone gets to have that. And I also get to go back to Flint and hear the see the things that people have to deal with in my community. So, yeah, I love that. Yeah, tell me next time you see him.
0: I sure will. And, of course, you know, we went from the Flint water crisis to the pure Michigan waters of Petoskey, and he's seen it all, Jim Ananick. Well, good luck. I hope you get the nod or win the Powerball. If you had to choose between them, it's a tough call, but it's great to hear your voice again. And he might be the next lieutenant governor of Michigan in the John Cherry tradition. Jim Ananick from Flint with MPS.
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6: Dozens of homeless people who had been living in tents on North Edward Street on Kalamazoo's north side have been removed by the city. The encampment was cleared by 2 p.m. Thursday after the city gave people 72 hours notice. City Communications Manager Mike Smith says they were addressing an obstruction of the public's right-of-way, and they also worked to connect the homeless with resources and

0: be in the lower 80s. Staying warm tonight with the low temperature falling near 70. Some morning storms on Sunday, then clearing skies late with a high temperature back in the lower 80s. Really nice conditions are expected for Monday and Tuesday. Mostly sunny skies with highs approaching 80 degrees. A cold front passage on Wednesday delivers another chance of storms. Tracking Southwest Michigan's weather, I'm Storm Team Meteorologist Scott Larson.
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0: John Alexi's Never Surrender, which you can get at YouTube and Spotify. And he's a friend of the program. He's been a guest on the show, too. Jim the Shark Dryer never surrenders either. The marathon swimmer who's nice enough to join us once again. He's talked about the thrill of victory and the agony of defeat and the courage and bravery and strength it takes to be a long-distance swimmer, not in the swimming pool, but in the Great Lakes very often. And he aiming to mark the nation's 250th anniversary and honor veterans with a 22-mile swim through Lake Michigan and White Lake. Well, let's let him tell you how it went and was he able to finish the effort. Thank you for being here. Congratulations on your courage and sense of adventure and sense of pride in America, too, Jim Dryer.
1: Well, good morning, Michael Shields. Always a pleasure. And God bless America.
0: Well, thank you very much. The nation might be 250 years old. You're 62 years old, and you are still embarking on these superhuman feats of strength.
1: Well, thank you. Yeah, those are just human Earth years, though. Yeah, excuse me, my voice is still a little rough from the swim. Kind of lost my singing voice, but I'm certainly ready to talk with you, Michael, Patrick.
0: You started your swim about 4 o'clock on Friday. What was the planned route, and what was the curveball, so to speak, and what you were doing, and how did it all work out?
1: Well, yeah, for America's 250th birthday, the plan was for me to swim, pulling 250 cannonballs, and I was to swim 22 miles where my crew drops me off in Lake Michigan. And I swim into the town of the coastal town on Lake Michigan here of Whitehall, Michigan. And the cannonballs, once delivered, are going to be used to build the U.S. 250th Combat Veterans Memorial, which will, you know, honor all those who fought to win and preserve our freedom for 250 years. And so it was a real legacy project. And that certainly kept me going in my darkest hours. And there were some dark hours out there.
0: The cannonballs, 250 of them, were on some sort of float?
1: Yeah, I pulled two dinghies from my ankles, and those dinghies contained 249 of the cannonballs. And the 250th cannonball was on my back, and it was from my late father, who was a World War II combat veteran. So, you know, the big thing was hoping that Mother Nature would cooperate with us. And, you know, I've certainly seen worse in my career, but we had 3 to 5 foot waves out there. Mm-hmm. And so the dinghies got extremely battered. I got a little battered myself. I believe I've got a separated rib. That's not medically confirmed, but mm-hmm. I've had this happen before, so I know the symptoms. It really got strange where between 5 and 7 in the morning, one of my dinghies started to sink.

0: I mean, it was filling up with water. The stern was underwater. The bow was in the air. It reminded me of the Titanic sinking, except, of course, the Titanic went down bow first. And so I had to bilge it out and try to stay ahead of the waves crashing into it, which was very difficult. It took a long time, and I had to move cannonballs around to lighten the stern and move them to the bow. And so there I am out in the middle of Lake Michigan doing all this, and managed to save the dinghy, save the cannonballs, and the next evening I was able to finish the swim.
1: How long were you out there?
0: Total of 29 hours and 5 minutes to swim 22 miles with a load that was a total of 1,500 pounds. And that's not including, you know, water weight that I had to continuously bilge out of those dinghies that were filling up when the waves would crash over it. So I definitely had to earn it, Michael Patrick.
1: Oh, my God. Did you have a chase boat or someone who could have helped you, or you were intent on doing it alone?
0: I've got a terrific crew, and I've got a satellite spot tracker where people were able to track me out there, and that included my crew. And so, you know, they dropped me off out there. They stayed with me for a little bit until, you know, I got my bearings. They, you know, made sure everything was okay. Then, kind of by design, you know, they took off, and I was on my own. But they did come out and check on me in the morning. And at one point, Mother Nature had blown me quite a ways off course. So they came back out there, got me back on track, which was really helpful. Believe it or not, you know, when I started out, I couldn't see shore. Things actually got more confusing once I did see shore, because then I was steering for an area that was actually the wrong area. I was looking for these sand dunes that was a landmark, and I was actually shooting for the wrong sand dunes, and the waves were pushing me off course anyway. And so by the time, you know, the correction was made, there was quite a bit of ground to make up. But in the end, you know, perseverance, like you said, that's what it takes. And the reception in Whitehall, Michigan was tremendous and such a warm welcome. I'll never forget it. People showed me a lot of love, but more important than that, they really understood the greater importance of what this was all about. You know, the chance of USA, USA, the honor guard that was there, the ceremony that was performed there for the veterans really underscored what this was truly all about.
1: People could buy an honorary cannonball and a plaque to help fund the construction of the U.S. 250 Combat Veterans Memorial. Did you sell many of those? Was there a lot of financial support?
0: Yeah, you know, with that, in came the cannonball orders. And right now, we're not yet taking money. We will be doing that soon. Mm-hmm. But listeners can reserve a cannonball. You can save your place in line. You simply go to my website and follow the links.
1: What is the web address?
0: The web address is jimtheSharkDreyer.com.
1: D-R-E-Y-E-R.
0: Correct.
1: This is the man who in 1998 went 65 miles from Wisconsin to Ludington and has been coming up with different feats of strength, because you're nice enough to touch base with us about them, on a regular basis.
0: Yeah, it's been kind of a strange career. You know, I nearly drowned when I was a kid, 3 years old. Sister pulled me out of the water, saved my life, and the open water was my greatest fear in life. And little did I know that the pendulum would swing so far in the other direction that the open water would become the playing field for my sport and really my office, you know. Everything I do kind of spins off from me being a swimmer. And I just am so honored that I'm able to do this to help some very important and worthy causes like this one.
1: Are you scheming up something next?
0: Yes, I am. Yes, I am. I've kind of got things planned out through about 2032 right now.
1: Oh. Okay. And you'll announce that at a time appropriate?
0: Absolutely. And that just means you and I are going to have some more conversations, hopefully.
1: Ah, that's very super sweet, and I look forward to it. I wonder if you'll ever swim in warm water. That would be kind of a break, wouldn't it?
0: Oh, it'd be a treat. It'll be a treat.
1: But then the shark would have to deal with the real sharks. Now he's in the inland seas of the Great Lakes. Jim the Shark Dreyer, God bless you and thank you. 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

0: You're too hot, you're too cold, you're just right. 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And we remind you of this and other reasons why we love Consumers Energy every single day on this program. And you can do that, of course, and we hope you will. And you can also turn up your radio right now, or your smartphone, or wherever you might be listening, because Brian Wheeler is here, the media relations specialist for Consumers Energy, and he's a cool customer and pleased to be with you. Thank you very much. Welcome back.
1: Hey, good morning to you.
0: Always smile, because you say you're the company that wants your customers to spend less, and we appreciate that very much. It's very thoughtful, but you also want us to be safe and you want us to be comfortable, and you have some ideas as we get through the rest of summer, and sometimes September can be very warm too, about how to save money with a thermostat setting that's comfortable.
1: Yeah, and I can tell you for starters that using your radio or your smart device to listen to Michael Patrick on the radio does not consume much energy at all. So go ahead and do that 24/7. How's that sound?
0: Thank you. We appreciate that. Even if you put batteries in there if you have to. Okay.
1: Right. But yeah, but you know, you make a good point. You know, summer seems to be giving us a little bit of a reprieve, but it's not over yet. And so really we want to continue to remind people about ways to save on energy. If you think about it, using your AC 24/7 is probably the least effective and the most expensive way to take means to stay cool. So, you know, I'm going to give you some advice. I want you to think about, you know, those thermostat settings in your house. Do you really need it to be 68, 67 degrees? Probably not. If you adjust your thermostat by a simple 1 degree or 2 degrees, you're going to start to save yourself a few percentage points on your bill. And that's the name of the game.
0: Wow. 1 degree can lower your cooling costs by 1 to 3%. That is amazing to me. And so just give yourself a little bump, 1 or 2 degrees, see how it goes. And also keep an eye on your watch and the time of day and how you set your thermostat, as I understand, is one of the keys to getting lower bills too.
1: Yeah, absolutely. You know, the rates that we charge customers are lower outside of the middle of the day. So mornings, overnight, and in evenings, there's a lower price. But really, if you think about things practically, if I'm running my stove, for example, if I'm cooking the pot roast all through the day on a hot day, I'm really heating up my house. So try to find those activities that use a little bit less energy. Don't warm your house as much. And then moving some of your appliance usage, things like your washing and drying your clothes, the dishwasher. Do those things at night, perhaps just before you go to bed or first thing in the morning. And speaking of the morning, it's often a lot cooler this time of day than it is later in the day. If it's cool enough, open the windows, open the doors. I've got a door to my back deck. And I let that cool air come in and do the work to cool my home in the morning. Some mornings I get actually a little bit chilly, but that's okay because I know that's going to really benefit me later in the day when it starts to get hot.
0: There are times, though, are there not, when you should keep the windows closed?
1: Yeah. I want you to open your windows in the morning, let that cool air in, and when your house gets nice and cool, or when you leave for the day to go to work, for example, shut the windows, pull the blinds so the sun isn't beating in and warming up your house. And then just keep it, you know, you're not going to have an ice box, of course, but you can keep your house cooler just by really sealing it up. Speaking of which, always remember those drafts around doors and windows. That's particularly true in the wintertime when it gets to be so cold outside. But, you know, keep the cool air in, keep the warm air out, make that division between your house and the heat that Mother Nature is bringing.
0: My mother, Gladys Shields, often says that a light bulb can throw off heat. Do you think that's true?
1: The traditional Thomas Edison light bulbs, the original ones, I think they gave off a lot of heat. But, you know, the funny thing is, and I'm never going to argue with your mother. Mother knows best. And, you know, a lot of times that advice we get from our loved ones is good advice. But, you know, today's light bulbs are, they use about a tenth as much energy as conventional Thomas Edison light bulbs. I think a lot of us have made those switches, but seriously, think about that. If you have old light bulbs, you touch them or you put your hand near them and they feel warm, they're not as efficient as the ones that are out there today that will save you on your energy costs. Not to mention they're giving off a little bit of heat just wherever they are.
0: So there are habits we have to break in order to get the bills lower and stop wasting energy. What are they?
1: Oh, my goodness. Well, you know, don't cool your house more than you need to. We've been talking about that already, right? If 68 is where you need to be, fine. But if you can go to 69 or 70 degrees or even higher, you begin to save on your bills. Use fans instead of using air conditioning always to stay cool. Just don't ask your house to work harder than it needs to. You've got a filter in your furnace unit, your air conditioning unit. Change those filters to make sure that they're running more efficiently. Little things are going to make up a big difference in the long run.
0: There's a thing called feng shui where you put the furniture in a way that is soothing to you. But sometimes furniture is blocking air vents, and that's not a good idea either.
1: I know you don't do that in your house, but actually we have a chair that sits in the corner of our living room right near a vent, and it manages to get pushed on over there. It's not a very heavy chair, and it blocks the vent. And so this is a little Wheeler family household thing we do all the time, where I'm walking around making sure that cool air is getting out and circulating and doing its job. Things like that. Or, if you're cooling rooms that you never use, for example, if you have the ability to shut off the cool air going to those rooms unnecessarily, you can make your house cooler than you need to. But remember, there's a price that comes with that. Speaking of which, if you want to get a sense of what your bill is looking like, we have an online energy dashboard.
0: And to do that, just simply go to consumersenergy.com or to your app, and you can track your daily use. Thank you, Brian.
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0: And welcome back, my friends. This is Terry Naturally with Terry Talks Nutrition. We're here every weekend. We spend an hour together, not nearly enough time to share with you all the ideas and concepts and research and science on natural nutrition and diet. Not dieting. Diet is the amount of food you eat and the type of food you eat. Make it the best you possibly can, and you will be healthy. Food is your best medicine. Don't ever shrink that, because that's the best way to live. So now we're going to talk about glaucoma. What is it? Well, it's a disease that damages the vision. It occurs when a buildup of fluid in the eye increases pressure inside the eye, damaging the optic nerve. If not treated, glaucoma can lead to significant loss of vision and even to the fact of causing blindness. There is no cure for glaucoma. It can be slowed, the risk can be reduced, but the damage to vision it causes cannot be reversed. Be very careful. This is a very serious condition that I would highly recommend that you see an eye physician, an eye doctor, because if you don't reduce the damage, you could go blind. And sometimes the natural alternatives don't work as well. So I don't want you to think that, oh, if I take a natural supplement, my glaucoma is going to go away. No. Be very, very careful. But there is some research. I'm just sharing with you for information. But talk to your doctor. And this is from a previous study using an animal model of glaucoma. The researchers found that aggressive forms of this disease could only be slowed by treatment with B vitamins, B6, B12, folate, while in milder cases, disease progression could be completely stopped. Now, that's possible, but if you let it go too long, you could go blind. I don't want that to happen to you. Talk to your doctor as quickly as possible. You got to relieve that pressure. In new research, supplementation with vitamin B3, that's niacin or niacinamide, versus no supplementation, was compared in over 2,000 people with high eye pressure that hadn't yet reached the level of glaucoma diagnosis over a 3.7-year period. And overall, the niacin or the niacinamide group was less likely to progress to full glaucoma damage and less likely to need intensive treatment versus the group not taking niacin or niacinamide. That's vitamin B3. Now, twice as many people who did get more niacinamide required laser treatment for glaucoma symptoms. Almost twice as many people from the no extra niacinamide eventually needed medicated drops to reduce the eye pressure versus the extra niacinamide group. So look for a good quality daily multi vitamin and mineral supplement that provides plenty of vitamin B3 from niacinamide. A really high quality multivitamin and mineral supplement. One or two tablets or capsules daily. But see your doctor. Don't mess around with glaucoma. I know several people who have gone blind. They waited too long. You will get pressure, pain in your head. And you'll think, oh, it'll go away. I got a severe headache. You don't know if it's going to go away. You better have it checked out. Don't let yourself get in a bad position where you might lose your vision. Curcumin is used for almost everything and anything. Curcumin can treat 20 different health conditions. And now let's talk about why it can help lower your blood sugar level. It's kind of like, is there anything curcumin can't do? And I've seen researchers, in fact, there's been over 30,000 studies done in the last few years, summarizing the results of how curcumin can treat 20 separate studies and conditions that tested the effects of curcumin in over 1,400 people with type 2 diabetes. They found that taking curcumin led to small but meaningful weight loss and reduction in belly size fat. If you have belly fat, that's the most damaging fat in the body. And other research has shown that curcumin lowers blood sugar levels and improves insulin sensitivity, as well as preventing the progression of prediabetes to full-on type 2 diabetes. Curcumin, I can't even begin to tell you how many conditions curcumin can reduce the side effects, reduce the adverse events, and improve the condition. It's amazing. And curcumin can play an important role in keeping blood sugar levels normal, along with diet and exercise. It's a great combination. Now, how can we increase muscle strength in just 4 minutes per day? Truly, really? 4 minutes. It only takes 4 minutes of exercise to prevent a fall. The elderly frequently fall. And after a disastrous fall, 25 to 30% of those who have fallen will not live the year out. So what can you do in just 4 minutes? Watch some cat videos on social media? Listen to a pop song? Get stronger with exercise. Just 4 minutes. Researchers developed a 4-minute workout. This is a 4-minute workout routine for 100 lazy, sedentary, lazy-like, with the average age of 74. The routine lasted 4 minutes total, 30 seconds each of the following exercise circuit. Do as many push-ups as you can. 3, 4, 5, whatever, 20, whatever you can do. Chair stands. So you sit down in a chair, go from sitting in the chair to standing, and do this as many times as you possibly can in 30 seconds. And the two-arm resistant band rows. Stair-stepping. Using an adjustable step platform. After 12 weeks, the subjects significantly improved mobility, balance, and leg strength. All of these are important in preventing a fall. Your leg muscles are the most important muscles to strengthen. All of these will prevent a fall. 95% of broken hips in older adults are due to a fall. So get stronger. You can go on Google and look for a variety of ways to get stronger using only 5 or 10 very, very limited exercises. Wall squats or chair squats. Squat down in a chair, stand up. Do as many as you possibly can within 30 seconds. There's all kinds of ways that only takes a few minutes a day, a few minutes a day, that will prevent you from falling again. Oh boy, I love the next subject I want to talk about. Rhodiola. Rhodiola is one of my favorite herbs. Why? You'll learn why. For energy and resilience. Rhodiola grows naturally in cold, mountainous regions. It has been used in traditional medicine for energy and strength in Siberia, Russia, Tibet, for over 2,000 years. In modern times, it was extensively researched by Russian Soviets for its ability to boost stamina, energy, and even used by their athletes and cosmonauts. Clinical studies have shown that rhodiola reduced fatigue by 30%, increased mental performance and concentration, relieves the symptoms of anxiety and depression, shown to help regular menstrual cycles and may help increase fertility. So how do you use rhodiola? Well, one way I use it in a formulation with rhodiola. And by the way, rhodiola is spelled R-H-O-D-I-O-L-A, rhodiola. But combine it with ashwagandha and take daily for energy levels, reduce fatigue, immune support, mental clarity. You don't need drugs or caffeine. Rhodiola is my favorite. Or use when needed during times of increased stress or illness. I think it's better used on an empty stomach, if possible. Here's the dosage I like. 500 to 1500 milligrams with ashwagandha and about 60 milligrams of ashwagandha, but totally 500 to 1500 milligrams together. So just make sure rhodiola and ashwagandha are used together. They support one another rather than individually. Rhodiola has been used for thousands of years. It works fantastically. Now, how does your body fat? Why is your body fat? Bad for your brain. Doesn't seem possible, right? Well, a new study shows how to get rid of your body fat and clear your brain. In fact, body fat ages your brain. Researchers collected data from over 9,000 adults measuring the visceral fat, that's the fat in the belly fat, and assessing mental function. And the results high amounts of visceral fat. That's the fat in your belly, commonly called the beer belly, or the bread belly, or the wheat belly. And that's associated with reduced mental function scores. Those with the highest amount of visceral fat effectively had brains 3 years older than people with the lowest amounts of visceral fat. They lean and trimmed. Every point increase in visceral fat effectively ages your brain another year. Why? Well, visceral fat is highly inflammatory. All that fat in your belly, you know, you take drugs to reduce your inflammation because you have pain. But you might be grossly overweight. All those fat cells are spewing out inflammation. You're highly inflamed when you're fat. And the inflammation damages the brain and the rest of the body as well. Now, what is the best way for shedding the belly fat? How do you get rid of that belly fat? I have people write to me all the time, I have belly fat. What diet do I follow? What supplement do I take? Well, listen up. 91 overweight men and women were randomly assigned to one or four groups. They use what is called HIIT. It's a high volume exercise. And then they followed a low-carb, high-fat diet. Yes, fat diet. I don't care if you're overweight. I don't care if you're fat. If you eat enough fat, you'll lose weight. You got to get rid of the carbs to reduce weight. Get rid of the bread, the pasta, cakes, pies, all the bread stuff, all the flour stuff. Get rid of all that. And then both the combination of exercise and diet, or control, no change to diet or exercise. And the results after 12 weeks, with the high intensity exercise, alone improved fitness, but did not significantly decrease belly fat. However, the diet plus exercise group had up to 23% reduction in belly fat. Results were better for reducing body fat than following a low-fat diet. Multiple studies that researchers report that the keto diet, alone can lead to 10 to 20% of visceral fat. Follow the keto diet. K-E-T-O, keto, ketogenic diet, along with exercise, you will feel so fantastic in a few months, you'll wonder why you didn't try this before. This is the way to do it. So, you know, August is just around the corner. So August means allergies. August is the start of ragweed pollen season. Ragweed, a member of the sunflower family, which produces pollen from August to November, with pollen production peaking in September. One ragweed plant can release 1 billion pollen particles. 1 billion. Most people live in a sea of pollen, which have been found in the air as far as 400 miles out to sea. Ragweed is found in every state except Alaska. Up to 30% of Americans have an allergic reaction to ragweed pollen. Getting ragweed allergies under control can be done. Absolutely. It's all about histamine. And histamine is an immune compound that acts like an alarm bell, like your red light on the dashboard of your car. When something's wrong, the red light comes on. And histamine is released as a warning. However, it can react to things that are not dangerous, but when histamine is released, it causes itching, sneezing, a runny nose, watery eyes. We call this an allergic reaction. When histamine calms down, allergy symptoms subside. Quercetin. Q-U-E-R-C-E-T-I-N. Quercetin. Reduces histamine by up to 97%. It has a broader range of activity than common allergy drugs without causing dryness or sleepiness. No side effects. Absolutely without side effects. And then pleuron, P-L-E-U-R-A-N, from oyster mushrooms, helps train the immune system to not release unneeded histamine in the first place. It calms allergic reactions and help prevent respiratory infection. Proven safe and effective even for kids. How to take these? Well, here are the recommendations I suggest. Take quercetin with vitamin C. Probably in most cases, vitamin C is already added to quercetin in the capsule. And also gamma cyclodextrin to improve the absorption of quercetin and vitamin C. And also pleuron combined with vitamin C. 100 milligrams of vitamin C. 100 milligrams of pleuron isolated from oyster mushrooms. Pleuron works in the intestines, so you should take it away from food. There are receptor sites in the intestinal tract for pleuron to attach to do the job that it was meant to do. So take it on an empty stomach, ideally in the morning before breakfast, maybe 30 minutes before breakfast. Take pleuron. Quercetin you can take anytime. The combination of these two should get you through the allergy season without any interruption. You'll feel fantastic. You'll feel wonderful. This is a great combination. Pleuron and quercetin. Those two herbal compounds work in the intestines. So take them together on an empty stomach before breakfast, 100 milligrams or even up to 300 milligrams of pleuron, 250 milligrams of quercetin. Works extremely well. And that, my friends, I'm all out of time. This time goes by so fast. But you can always go to my website, terrytalksnutrition.com. There you can read my newsletters, listen to past radio shows. They're archived there for your enjoyment, for your education, for your knowledge. 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I'll send it out to you every Friday to your email address. And those that we have already sent out, we archive them in the e-newsletter section for you to read for as long as you like. And if you have a special subject, put it in the search section, and two or three or four newsletters will pop up with more knowledge on that subject. 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Excuse me. 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You can listen to more. So with that, my friends, say a prayer for this crazy, crazy world. God bless you. You're on my prayer list. And God bless this great country.
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1: Governor Gretchen Whitmer is opposed to Consumers Energy's proposal to sell its 13 hydropower dams for a dollar each. She warns the deal would impose unacceptable safety and financial risks on Michiganders. Utility wants to sell the dams to a private equity company. Consumers spokesman Brian Wheeler says they've not seen any proposal from the state that offers a reasonable path forward to keep the dams in place. Whitmer is calling on the Michigan Public Service Commission to reject the sale. And Governor Whitmer also meeting with California Governor Gavin Newsom for a podcast recording in East Lansing on Thursday. Newsom asked Whitmer several times when there were crunchies in East Lansing if she's going to run for president in 2028. She turned the question back at him. She also joked she might start her own podcast to interview him on what he's planning for that year. That's the latest from the WKZO Newsroom. I'm Mike Alarney.
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3: I'm Chris Carter here to answer your calls at 866-594-4150. We're coming in hot today. We're ready to go.
5: I'm ready to go.
4: Go.
3: Doug's not. 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He was really crabby when I talked to him earlier.
5: Was he?
3: Yeah.
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3: He was mean. 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
5: No,
3: I don't think so.
5: Maybe a little like sour.
3: Yeah. Frustrated.
5: You know, pithy.
3: But yeah, now I'm going to.
5: Not mean.
3: Now I have a goal.
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3: 866-594-4150. That's the number to reach us here. We got calls coming in from all over the world. So let's get right to them. We're going to Canada and talk to Mark. Mark, you're on the Under the Hood Show. What can we do for you?
7: It's kind of a long story. I'll try to make it as short and precise as possible. Basically, 2016 CX-5 2.5 last winter, we lost an engine on it. Not literally, but we lost all the oil, and my daughter decided to continue driving it regardless with the the oil level light on, or oil pressure light. So we lost all the oil. She drove about 15, 20 kilometers. Needless to say, it needed an engine. So we did that. Car's running fine right now, but I just wanted to get some advice as to what might have caused this. It turns out I bought a couple oil filters closed out, like on a reduced price from a large online auto parts retailer and wholesaler. I'm sure you can kind of figure which one I'm talking about. And at the end of the day, it ended up that the part was mispart marked. And it turns out that this oil filter does not have an internal bypass valve, which this vehicle requires in an oil filter, because it doesn't have a bypass valve elsewhere in the oil system, a bypass system. So I'm just wondering, could that have contributed to the loss of oil and the destruction of this car? I know you guys aren't, psychic, and it's really been on my mind that, $6,000 could have been caused by buying a reduced oil filter that was mispart marked.
5: Mark, first of all, I'm going to make a comment that I think is somewhat fun. But the major online retailer might be a different answer for anyone depending on who they've had market to them the best.
3: And we'll leave it there. Yeah. I'm gonna make them feel a little better too, because my daughter called me recently and said, This light is blinking on my dash. I said, which light? She said, this, the one that's been on for the last 3 months.
5: Oh, and it's blinking now.
3: Yeah. And I was like, well, yeah, that,
5: was it a check
3: that'll
5: engine
3: happen.
5: Light?
3: I don't remember. I don't know. I made her call Russ.
5: It was called check with dad light.
3: Yeah, exactly.
5: Check with Russ light.
8: Yeah.
5: Russ, I don't think that's not gonna make the oil go away.
4: No. It's just bad luck with that engine. That engine's a really good one, but this one has had some bad luck.
5: Because with the internal bypass valve or a check valve or any of those sort of things that are built into some of those oil systems, it's not going to make the oil leave the engine if something failed or that was wrong.
4: Right.
5: Well,
7: my question is this. This is what's been plaguing me. It was a very cold morning, and my wife was in a rush, and she moved the vehicle from one spot on the driveway to the other. And I'm sure she didn't even wait for the aisle to come down. She just put it in reverse. You know what I'm saying? So I'm just wondering if it at all can.
4: What happened? Where did the oil come out of the engine?
7: It ended all in my driveway. My driveway was an oil slick. Nobody noticed it until after the fact.
5: Okay.
4: Well, the bypass valve is meant to bypass when the pressure gets high. So if that thing blew off and did that, then, lucky they would give you a new oil filter from that big box company because if you read their fine print, it says by buying from us, you assume all liability on your own. And we're limited to replacement of the part that failed. Like with us, if we buy a timing belt from Gates or any brand, Daco, whatever, whoever you choose, if we put that belt on and the belt has a manufacturer defect and comes apart and destroys an $8,000 engine, they'll give us a new belt. They won't cover any labor. They won't cover any parts, nothing. They'll give us a new belt. But it says right in there, if you read those fine details and the terms that nobody ever does, you know, about the 20 pages of them, when you get to the bottom, and it says our limits of liability are the total cost of what we sold you, no more. And they can get away with it. It's been set into law over all these years about how manufacturers are responsible. Otherwise, it would just take forever to litigate some of the small things that don't have any merit. But when you get into something like this, it does. We used to see the same problem with too much oil pressure in old Volkswagens, air-cooled. If they were too cold and things were frozen in the oil, if you'd start the car and didn't let it warm up slowly, you'd rev it up a little bit or something, it would blow the oil filter right off, and then you had to look.
5: So when I am kind of curious too, because when I made my comment about it would not make the oil leave the engine, I guess if there's a catastrophic event, yes, the oil leaves the engine, but it wasn't going to make it burn the oil or do anything like that. So
4: leave the engine.
5: Catch
4: that either.
5: Yeah, no. So if it leaves the engine, did they look? Was there a rupture of an oil seal along the filter, or did they find out where the oil came out at?
7: No. When the vehicle was towed to the shop, I met my daughter on the side of the road. I added some oil in it, and it just poured right out. And this vehicle has, a splash guard underneath it. So I couldn't see exactly. I said, okay, well, she's done. So we moved her away. When it got to the shop, he had already taken out the pan. He had already taken out, quite a bit of stuff already. The oil pump as well and inside of the pan. So it was never really determined. The oil filter was still there. It's not like it fell off or blew off or anything. But as far as a pinpoint exit area,
5: it was definitely in your driveway.
7: 100%.
5: And did your wife hear any noises, anything?
7: No. The only thing that happened was my daughter called, and saying, I'm here driving, this light is on, like, what do I do? I said, well, it's probably too late right now. It's probably too late now, but that's a big no-no to continue driving with that,
5: And at that time, you guys hadn't seen the evidence yet in the driveway, correct?
7: No, exactly. No, not until I got home.
5: Wow, that's an unfortunate situation. There's definitely definitely an opportunity that if it was a bypass valve issue, but I just would be curious where that oil decided to come out at because of a pressure problem. Because it's either a pressure problem that didn't regulate itself correctly and blew out something to let the oil out,
7: yeah,
5: or it was not lubricated and it would have had to have, at that point, thrown a rod or something to put a hole to allow oil to exit the engine, and that would have made a noise. That would have been very hard.
7: There was no catastrophic exit wound per se. It was just driven for 15 kilometers with no oil, and there was obviously bearing material in the oil pan, etc. So it was time for to put a used engine in. But it's been really plaguing me as to where, if this was at any fault of the oil filter not having an internal bypass valve. Could have contributed or caused this matter.
3: I'll say this. I think that you should decide that, yes, the thing you did broke it. Absolve your wife and daughter and just take it. And then in your heart of hearts, you can blame either one of them, but don't let on and don't call a national radio show or anything. But don't tell them. But except to take all the blame and then just let it go. And don't feel bad. It's not your fault.
5: We'd hate to see this fracture any sort of long-term relationship.
3: And it's not your fault. If it is a part defect or whatever, that's not your fault, but you're not going to be able to fix it or do anything. So just take it and absolve yourself.
5: The chances are if you, I, Chris, maybe not Russ, but if we would have jumped in that car, started it up, let it run for 30 seconds because you're going to hurry to go somewhere, you would have drove away and not probably seen that there was a big old puddle of oil because you're probably turning around, looking where you're backing up, pulling out the other way. If you don't have a bunch of smoke because it's not hot yet and you didn't hear a bang and you didn't have oil spraying up on the windshield, it'd be probably quite plausible you would not notice it.
3: Mm-hmm.
5: Now, when the light comes on right away, you probably should stop.
3: Well, I've noticed, too, that kids from 16 to 25, they don't see the lights. They don't.
4: They ignore them.
3: Yeah, they're in a it's like UV. They can't see them.
5: I don't think it's just kids 16 to 25.
3: I don't think so either.
5: No, I think it's like the kids that were 16 to 25 for the last 100 years.
3: Yeah. All kids. Yeah, that range stays. Mark, I wish we had a better answer for you or better absolution, but you're just going to have to take that on yourself and let it go, I think, right? There's no way around that.
5: Hopefully they didn't find anything else in the system that that was still left in the car when they changed the engine, like oil lines that were a failure, but they apparently don't have oil coming out now, so the engine was the source and the oil system failed
3: Mark,
5: somewhere.
3: Thanks very much for the call. We'll be back. You're listening to the Under the Hood Show.
5: When I got my first specialty car, I called up my agent and had him put it under my regular auto policy and had very minimal coverage, even dropping coverage in the storage months to keep the cost down. That was before I met the professionals at Berkley One Classics. I'm Shannon Nordstrom, host of the Under the Hood Show with Russ Evans and Chris Carter. 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
8: 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Let's go to Mississippi and talk to Terrell. You're on the Under the Hood Show. Terrell, what can we do for you?
16: Yeah, I have a question about some recycling of the headlights. Headlights, you said a guy that came by and picked them up from me, but, you know, he passed on. So I really haven't found anywhere else that anyone else can take them, you know. You know, headlight cores, OME cores, you know.
17: Do
16: you have any idea where I could?
17: How many do you generate, or how new are they, or what do you got?
16: Oh, they, 2020s, 2025, threes, you know. I got, you know, a handful of them, maybe 10, you know, but,
17: yeah,
16: I can't find anyone that ever take it.
17: Yeah, some of those companies were very aggressive in, you know, acquiring and remanufacturing headlights, and there's definitely still some out there. But apparently the person that you were working with, and you know this already, but I'll say it for other people listening.
8: Yeah, this is real inside baseball here.
17: The person that was picking them up was a middleman, most likely. And he probably knew the source he could bring them to, and he just learned that if he could go around and pick up these lights, he could pick up, you know, $10 a piece, $5 a piece, $20 a piece, whatever, and then bring them to a remanufacturer that wanted them, and he kind of knew what they wanted, because there's a hit list of things that they want. They don't want every headlight. They want the ones that are popular. The ones you were getting, Terrell, were they because of crash damage or because of failures internally to LED circuits, or what were they?
16: Yeah, internal stuff. You know, it looked good. You know, just internal failures and stuff like that.
17: Yes, and there's a few companies out there that are opening these things up and remanufacturing different LEDs in them and things like that. I guess what I would do, probably get on the internet and see who's selling them, the remanufactured ones, and just call them. And just say, hey, I'm in this part of the country. Where do you get your cores? How do I connect?
4: We just had a GMC Sierra 2024 we had to replace because the LED for the turn signal went out, and it was causing some shorts in the light. It was like a $500 core on that light. So we had
17: from GM.
4: Yeah, and we bought the light, and then paid the core and returned it. But that was, they're like, well, there's a core on the headlight. Yes, because it's a rebuildable.
17: Well, I'm going to
4: correct you. So do they really want it back?
17: I'm going to correct you on that, Russ. I believe it is rebuildable. I don't know exactly the path they go afterwards, but I know part of the path. And a lot of that is done to protect the market. The manufacturer wants to get the cores back to stifle any opportunity for an aftermarket remanufactured market to develop. And so they are, you'll see, that's a similar reason why you'll see some high dollar cores from a manufacturer on a bumper cover that's got a big old rip in it. They really aren't in the business of remanufacturing bumper covers, but they don't want to have the companies that are out there that are capable of that have their a good footing to be able to get cores.
4: This light said GMC internally in it.
17: Yep.
4: Big letters so you could see it. And that's how you can tell if OEM from aftermarket. But I had two choices when I bought it. I could buy a remanufactured unit, or I could pay twice as much for a new one. But when I got that assembly, it did look new. It didn't say reman anywhere on it. So I wonder if they say, hey, if you're willing to pay the full price, you can keep the core.
17: So you bought, this is really curious to me. Russ and I are having a private conversation. Mm-hmm. Everybody gets to listen.
4: Yeah.
17: So was the reman option available through the OE distributor?
4: Through GM.
17: Okay.
4: Yeah, so I bought the reman. You had a reman or OEM. They both had the same warranty, and I bought the reman and gave them the core back. I paid a lot of money for that core, so I'm just wondering how they worked that.
17: Well, I know there's some certain areas where they're doing reman stuff for sure.
4: It look reman, though.
17: I just didn't realize that they were jumping into the headlight arena.
4: I don't know how they would even do it, because it's epoxy sealed. It's not like you can... I've taken some headlights and rebuilt them. You put them in an oven, you take them apart. It didn't look like there was any of that going on. So we're seeing that more. I've always seen it with body parts, some fenders. Why is there a core on a fender? You know, that just seems odd, but I suppose you're right there, too. We don't want those... newer stuff, they don't want them out in the market.
17: I'll restate what I said. I believe with many manufacturers, we've seen this. There's a combination of market protection and programs they may be developing. There is definitely, we know manufacturers that are trying to get critical materials back for production. So if they know that there's certain plastics that are in a component, they may want those back because they've learned that they're very recyclable. And so we know of at least five manufacturers that are very interested in getting back some of their own critical materials they're putting in cars.
8: Well, Terrell, we're of no help to you, although it was interesting.
17: Yeah.
8: It's an interesting question.
17: So that's what I would do, ask around to the people selling them and then try to back channel your way in to see if there's a legitimate market or if there's got to be a aggregator that brings in a bunch at once. Because that's what happens in the core supply business. I've got friends that are in the mechanical core business. I mean, being in the industry myself for so many years now, all of a sudden, going to all the trade shows and now being the area president, you just get to meet a lot of people and at many different levels. And so it's been quite interesting. But my friends that are core suppliers that we've sold to for years, they've got a very, very unique business model. But it's bringing back all those alternators and starters and rack and pinions and engines and transmissions and then identifying them properly, sorting them properly, putting them together into lots that are ready and easy for a rebuilding company or a manufacturer to get from them, and they're trying to make a profit in the middle of that. And so they're aggregating all kinds of cores and then figuring out the markets that they best fit into. And, you know, these items are popular. I got to fight for these a little bit more. It's no different than selling things at the grocery store. You've got popular items that you have to have, and you've got items that sometimes people look for every once in a while. And you're trying to figure out what that combination is of the A movers and the C movers. And what prices to pay and what they're willing to get paid. They're gambling. It's high stakes gambling for them. I know that they've got times where they've bought things at a certain price in the market, and then all of a sudden that market changed because there's five people fighting to get that starter or that rack and pinion, and the price goes up and they win. And there's other times where the price has been way up and they're given $150 for a rack and pinion, and then all of a sudden an aftermarket or an overseas option comes available, and the market for reman just goes in a hurry, and they're stuck with semi-loads of cores.
8: Terrell, thanks very much for the call. Good luck. We got to take a quick break on the Under the Hood Show.
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8: 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It's an alarming sight, the airbag warning light illuminating on your dashboard. 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
19: A cloudy and muggy Saturday with a chance of passing showers and storms. High temperatures will be in the lower 80s. Staying warm tonight with the low temperature falling near 70. Some morning storms on Sunday, then clearing skies late with a high temperature back in the lower 80s. Really nice conditions are expected for Monday and Tuesday. Mostly sunny skies with highs approaching 80 degrees. A cold front passage on Wednesday delivers another chance of storms. Tracking Southwest Michigan's weather, I'm Storm Team Meteorologist Scott Larson.
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3: 866-594-4150. Let's talk to John in Iowa. John, you're on the End of the Hood Show. What can we do for you?
0: Hey, I love listening to you guys. You get off some pretty good tangents, and it's kind of funny sometimes.
17: Sometimes.
3: Kind of funny sometimes. Perfect.
0: that's Iowa talk. What can I tell you? Well, I'm taking my wife into town today to look at she wants a new car. She's driving a 2006 Corolla. She's been a Corolla fan all her life, and so we're going to go in and take a look at a new one, a 2026. And I don't know if you have any advice for me. I do all my own maintenance. You know, we kind of live in the country. We're not near a big town. So at the end of the day, whatever I buy, I pretty much have to find a way to take care of and fix, because there's nobody around that I can really take it to. And the Corolla's always been a reliable car for us, and it's always been something I can do just about anything on. But the new ones are more of a computer than a car. Going from a 2006 to a 2026 is, I think, going to be a shocker. Do you have any thoughts on the newer Corollas, or any watch-outs, or any advice before we run into town to take one for a drive?
3: Well, the first thing you got to do is say, we're just starting the process. We're not really looking to buy today, right? That's the first thing. Yeah. And then you just go
17: settle things down a little bit.
3: Yeah.
17: We're going to go home and think about
3: it. Make sure you're in charge here.
17: Yeah. The only problem with the Toyota is that typically with the popular models, they are leaving the lot pretty fast when they come in new. You know.
3: Yeah.
17: And the other thing you're going to find with a Corolla is when you bought the Corolla in 2006, there was probably two models of Corollas. There was probably a sedan.
4: XE.
17: No, but like an FX16 hatchback. But now there is a number of different Corolla. There's a very sporty one that is quite popular, a fast hatch. And they've got quite a different variety of things to look at. But the reality is the Corolla is still one of the number one selling cars in the world, mm-hmm. because of, you know, of the affordability comparably. And just, you know, the good size that it has. But Corolla, I think when we looked this up a number of years ago, I don't know if it's still changed, but that was one of the number one selling cars in the world, if not the number one.
3: And the computer on wheels isn't...
17: You're not going to get away from that.
3: It's not going to change, yeah.
17: No matter what you...
3: You're either going to have a Corolla computer on wheels or a different computer on wheels.
17: Exactly. And the feedback from our side of the fence when we start dismantling cars and such... Just we will get here because, how do I say this? Because of the sheer volumes of them that are sold, the opportunities for things to break are increased because there's more people that don't take care of them because there's that many more out there. So we will sell parts for those cars regularly, but it's not because of chronic failures. Now we've seen a couple of weird things that have made us go, huh. That's not Toyota-like. In some of the Tundras that had problems, and the Sequoias with twin turbo engines, and they've had some recent little stains in their reputation. But as a rule, that brand has stayed very solid for making things last and making things work well. That's just the bottom line. I mean,
4: if you've got one, you don't want it to break, because if you're one of the few that has like a Tacoma or something, or a Tundra, then the engine fails. They are so expensive to get them. They don't make remands. You get a brand new one, so that usually just prices it out, and the insurance will just total it if it was like a flood, went through some deep water or something. But they're just, people keep them all. There's not a lot out there for sale in auto recycling yards. You know, if you look at Car-Part for certain engines, they're going to be in a wrecked vehicle because they just don't go bad because the car's got, it's got high miles. We'll take it in. But they hold up really well.
17: And your 06 Corolla in pretty good shape yet?
0: Yeah, it's an 06. It's got 217,000 miles. It runs like the day I bought it. I mean, it's got a few dings and dents. You know, it's a car that gets used pretty heavily. It got used pretty heavily, but it's mostly highway miles. you know, I've got a check engine light on it. I think I know what the problem is. It's just an exhaust leak, and that's not something I'm going to fix. I'm okay with it. But yeah, my gut tells me I'll get 100,000 miles out of this 06.
17: Yeah, I was going to say, if you were going to sell the 06, you'd have no problem getting rid of it. Somebody would buy it for an extra car, mm-hmm. you know, kid's car. I mean, that's when people call us all the time, what are you looking for? Oh, I need to spend about this much. Well, if you can find a high-mileage clean Toyota or Honda or something like that, it's probably going to keep going. They will break eventually, but the brake rates...
0: And our main mission today really is to see what they think ours is worth on a trade-in, to test drive one, and then, yeah, we will leave. We're not buying one today, but we just... I want to kind of get in the new one just to see how they've changed and how they handle with this new transmission.
3: That's the attitude.
0: But it sounds like the reliability is still there, and that's my biggest concern. She's owned them since 2001, and they've all gone to the junkyard except for this one, whether they've been totaled or whether we wore them out.
17: Well, I will tell you that my opinion, and that's what I'm here to do is give opinions, is that when you bring that into a franchise dealer as an 06 with that many miles on it and a check engine light on, whatever number they show you on paper is not realistic to what they're actually going to do with it. That car is more than likely going to get wholesaled, or it'll be set out because they know they've got a buyer that will just take it off their hands at a certain price and it'll sell quickly. But they're using that number as a bargaining chip on the new vehicle, most likely. So the difference for a listener that is, if you've got them coming in and they're coming in and you're going into a car deal and they say your car is worth $7,000. Okay. And then you look at the market and you're seeing, gosh, I only think I can get $5,000 out of this, or there's two sides to this coin. They're working the trade in to help you get a better deal. The good part about that is that it cuts down your sales tax, excise tax burden when you've decreased the total price. So your difference between the $7,000 and the $35,000 is what you're going to pay your tax on. Whereas if you sell it outright and you just go sell your car and you've got, you get $7,000 for it, you really, at that point, cost yourself money because you give it up if your state's got like a 7% excise tax. You know, you're playing with some different numbers there, but that's something to consider when you consider. Chris is looking like he's never heard this before.
3: I don't think I ever have.
17: Or let it soak in.
3: Right.
17: But so sometimes when they give you a number on your trade-in, and even though it may not be a great number, it's something to consider is if you have a high tax state, it can be a significant difference in the bottom line. And now the other side of that coin is if they offer you $1,000 for your Toyota.
3: Right.
17: It's not a big difference on the tax savings, and you know you can take it home and probably sell it for $2,500 without a lot of hassle. Then go sell it and put the extra money in your pocket and go on a vacation or something. Pay the taxes on the new car.
3: Yeah.
17: So that's always something to consider when you're negotiating the vehicles on trade. Does that make sense or help you at all?
0: Yeah, that makes a lot of sense, and you helped me tremendously. So. I'll go into it with my eyes wide open. Like I said, we won't commit to anything, We'll see what they got to offer, and we'll do some thinking about it. We're in no rush to do anything. It's not like the car's going to fail tomorrow. But I just want to, start looking because it's just, she's had this thing for 20 years. I guess she deserves a new car. So.
3: Also, throw in there that you're going to go drive the Honda. You really like that, too. And that is, I'll say this. If I were you, John, I'd lean towards it because... You've had the Corollas, you're satisfied. If it breaks, you're going to be able to tell yourself, well, this is the, it just happened.
17: I tell you, just a quick thought as we go to break here. With a manufacturer, when I get a chance to be in the room with him, I keep reminding him, make your brand repairable. Let them use used parts. Let them use remanufacturing. Because if they can keep their car running affordably, they got a better chance of driving right to your dealership when they want to buy another one. But
3: right.
17: But if it's been hard to own the car and it's been expensive, they're spraying out and going to lots of different places to look.
3: And if they don't get a Corolla and it goes bad, all they're going to do is blame themselves. They're going to go, we should have bought a Corolla. We got to take a quick break. You're listening to the Under the Hood Show.
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3: 866-594-4150. This is a weird hour of the Under the Hood show, I think. Let's go to Florida, see what happens here. Rick, you're on the Under the Hood show. What can we do for you?
26: Well, hey, gentlemen, I hope you're doing well. Thanks for getting me on.
3: Thanks for listening.
26: I love the show on YouTube. Yes, sir. And I also catch you on the podcast when I miss it on YouTube. But, hey, I've got a little 2014 Ford Escape. It's been a great car, 140,000 miles. I just had the brakes done last year with pads all the way around. The thing stops perfectly straight. Take your hand off the wheel, hit the brakes, it stops around a dime perfectly straight. But the problem is if I take my foot off and then apply the brake again, it gets a little harder to push the pedal. The third time I got to stand on the pedal. It still goes straight when it stops, but it's like the boost goes away. And I don't know if the vacuum's failing. If you think it's the booster or it could be something else or maybe specific to the Escape, I'm not sure. I'm just looking for some information before I put it in the shop. I like to be informed as much as I can.
4: It's specific to the Ford. We have this on the Edge. We have it on the Escape. We have it on the Fusion. And it can be one of two things, either a failed brake booster or a failed vacuum pump, which bolts to the end of the cylinder head on the engine on the driver's side. If that pump has gone bad or it's check valve, it'll lose vacuum. But the booster also has problems. You'll step on it a couple times. The bulletin actually says on multiple applications of brakes, the brake gets harder and harder to push. And then if you stop and rev it up a little bit, it comes right back. And that's indicating a loss of vacuum. It could be as simple as the pump but it could also be the booster. In the worst case, they're going to say you need a pump and a booster, but that's easy to check. We just pull off the vacuum hose, see if there's vacuum there, block off the booster end, and if it's got great vacuum all the time, we know the pump's good, and we got to put a booster on it. So
26: okay.
4: A lot of times, though, a shop will say, oh, you need both.
26: Hidden pretty far up under there, but I'll try to check that myself before I take it in. I've got to get it done. You got to pay attention or it'll get you.
4: Yeah, that's the...
26: on a quick stop.
4: That's the thing. It's like, do I put it in neutral and rev it up a couple times real quick before I hit the brakes?
26: Because vacuum back.
4: Yeah, you'll learn those tricks, like when we had to hold up the shifter to crank the car and the old truck.
26: Yeah. Oh, yeah. I remember those days.
4: Wouldn't you guys say there's not as many things that you have to do on cars these days, little quirks to...
3: Oh, yeah.
4: You know, you...
3: Yeah. Do you check it by holding it up to your lip and seeing if it...
4: No, that thing would suck your tongue right off.
3: Okay, just checking. Don't, Rick, don't put that up to your face to check the vacuum.
17: Rick, what part of Florida are you in?
4: The hot part.
26: Central Florida. Leesburg is in Lake County, just northwest of Orlando.
17: Okay. I was just down there for a conference just last week, and I didn't get to get outside very much, but... Got to see a water spout and thunderstorms. Quite
3: ooh,
17: a
3: neat.
17: I missed the Falcon Heavy launch by 12 hours. Didn't know what was going on even.
26: That's impressive.
3: We specifically ignored it. I was down there too at that exact same time. We specifically went out of our way to ignore it and not think about it so we wouldn't just feel bad.
4: It's not the launch, it's the landing.
3: Yes.
17: And actually, right.
3: That's right.
17: The landing, the guy that went down and watched it from our group.
3: Got
17: up at 3:09 a.m. to go watch because we were at Cape Canaveral. There is where the conference was at, and his video was cool. Mm-hmm. But the coolest thing was
26: the
17: sonic boom after it had landed. You know, just the
26: Good stuff.
17: That was neat.
3: Rick, thanks very much for the call. Good luck. It was hot. It was real hot while we were there too. That's for sure.
4: Perfect.
3: Let's talk to Jim. And Jim, you're on the Under the Hood show. What can we do for you?
5: Yeah, I'm calling you from Black Hawk, South Dakota.
3: Okay.
5: And I'm having a problem with my 2003 Concorde Limited. I get a check engine light, and it comes up a knock sensor. I took it in a month or so ago, and they replaced the detention sensor, the Duralast powertrain control module, and... Anyway, then it comes back on. I got that time wrong. That was the second time I took it. The first time they just put a knock sensor kit and installed a new knock sensor with harness. Got about, it's a remanufactured engine. And it's got about, the car has about 204,000 on it.
4: How long ago did it get the remanufactured engine put in it?
5: Oh, I had that put in probably about three years ago.
4: Okay. Because this knock code can be either the computer, which you said they've replaced, the wiring, which they've done some work on that, and the knock sensor, or it can be an actual knock in the engine. And it might be a very slight knock and hard to detect. And even if it's a remanufactured engine, it could have a defect in it. Those things happen. I've seen a number of cars. I've had more cars come in with a knock code in the last 5 years that were actually knocking and needed an engine than cars that needed repair of a knock sensor. It's usually the common cars, the Kias and the Hyundais. Those are horrible for it. I've had some Hondas do it as well, but they had just some of them had a very pronounced knock and other ones had a very slight knock. And how we could hear them if they're very slight, if the car is fully warm and we have it in park and we give it just a little throttle, we snap the throttle. So we go from idle to 1,000 RPM, just snap, just vroom, up to 1,000 and let it idle down. And we do that 5-6 times in a row. By the time we get to 5 or 6, it's going click, click, click, click, click, click, click, click, click, click. We can hear it knocking. And that's telling us, we've got that it really just starts resonating and says it's just enough that it's not really affecting anything other than the light coming on, but we know there's an engine issue. And when it goes back to Kia or Hyundai, if it's within their 10-year, whatever their warranty was for extension on that, they do the same thing. They give it the throttle test. They look, they read the code and say, I heard a knock. I got this code. You get a free engine if it's in the parameters of that. Yours is not a free engine.
17: We got Jim scared now, and I don't like that.
4: Well, that Jim the Concorde like a was pretty, a good, pretty good car.
17: Guy. I don't want to scare Jim.
4: There's still, you know, here well, no, where we're at, you don't see okay. the Concorde. The Concordes are gone because of the body rust. Where you're at, you're in a different zone where they don't rust as much. So you're going to see those like you see them down south. These cars, the Intrepids, the Concordes, they are still everywhere but in the rust belt. You know, because they were a very, the car itself held up pretty good.
17: And we haven't seen a Concorde come through our facility for a long
4: time. I've not had one in my shop in at least 15 years. I mean, it was back early 2000s.
17: They even grounded the Concorde going to London.
4: Yeah.
17: Mm-hmm. I mean, just... what well,
3: used about 1,000 gallons of fuel before it took off.
17: Oh, there's a fun fact.
3: Yeah.
17: Before it took off.
3: Before it took off. It used about 1,000 gallons of fuel.
17: Is that the same as your Concorde, Jim?
9: Mine doesn't fly. Mine,
17: oh, okay.
9: Mine's a 2003, but the problem is if it's cold and I'm accelerating, I'll get that light, okay? And then after I clear it, it seems to be fine.
17: I guess what Russ is saying is don't rule out the possibility that upon cold startup, if that's the case, that it's picking up some resonant noise. And it doesn't mean the motor's junk. It could just mean there's something just a little looser than it should be, and there's some clearances that aren't as good as they should be.
4: It could also be combined with some ignition spark knock, which can set off codes in those old Chryslers. They were very sensitive to that. So if you've got some carbon buildup and you're in Blackhawk, the fuel is not the best in some of those pumps. You got some of them with the 87 octane, correct?
9: Oh, yeah.
4: Yeah, so
17: even 80, I've had 85, 86.
4: Yeah, I've had a number of people, because there's a little different altitude, a little different climate. I've had a number of people that have been using that low-quality fuel that had spark knock issues, and they used, like our partner that at CRC, they have a G2P, a guaranteed-to-pass emission system cleaner, and they've run that in some of their vehicles a couple times, and it's helped clean up some of the carbon issues in the cylinder heads and alleviate that spark knock and some of their hesitation. And that might be going on, because if you've got an older car and you've got lower quality fuel, you've got a perfect storm brewing there of a reason for it to build up carbon in those cylinders and cause an issue. So you might try that.
9: Well, I had a kudos to you. On my 99 LHS.
4: Yep.
9: Problem for 2 years, you guys said, check the, you know, camshaft position sensor.
4: Yes.
9: I did. It cleared up a problem. And nice. I had that problem for years. And I wanted to thank you guys for that.
4: Hopefully you call us back in a couple of years and say, I tried that cleaner and it fixed my...
17: How many other LH series cars you got hiding around the fort?
9: I've got one LHS, and I've got four Concorde Limiteds. You know, they're all the same car. They just changed the name.
17: Oh, gosh, yes. Yeah, all the cab forward stuff. I mean, those cars truly, kind of like the Lumina APV van, they were ahead of their time with that cab forward design, and they sold a boatload of those cars. But you just
4: and the
17: don't,
4: vibe.
17: You just don't see very many of them in our part of the world in the wild anymore. I just... Oh, it's fun.

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0: Very fast. Very fast.
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3: With Russ Evans, this is Shannon Nordstrom thanking you for tuning into the Nordstrom's Under the Hood Show. 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
1: A 76-year-old man is in the Calhoun County Jail for allegedly trying to assault a woman and then having a standoff with police. Happened Thursday morning. 56-year-old female victim telling authorities she had an argument with a man and then he chased her with a gun when she ran from the home where the argument happened. He hit her car's window as well, then he went back inside the home until police called in the SWAT team. They arrested him on felony assault and weapons charges. The Kalamazoo Institute of Arts is expanding. They got a $3.1 million project underway. The expansion, upgrading infrastructure and equipment, expanding classroom space, and expanding the school commons on the main floor. Senior Operations Officer Monica Walker says KIA has had a 20% increase in program attendance in the last 2 years. More than 100,000 people are taking part in programming this year alone. That's the latest from the WKZO Newsroom. I'm Michael Arney reporting.
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3: Let's talk to Gary in Minnesota. 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
6: Hi, I'm a first-time caller, long-time listener.
3: Welcome.
6: And
3: thank
6: you. I got a 2002 Oldsmobile or Bravada that I have trouble with when I'm driving. It's fine. The oil pressure's fine, but when I get down to like 1,200 or below, it drops to zero. And then when I accelerate again, it goes right back up to 40 plus. And if I just first start it in the morning or, I have it let sit a little bit, it'll be up at 40 until I drive it for a little while. And then it'll drop down to zero. There's no engine noise. I got 180,500 miles on it. I'm just puzzled at what I put a new, oil pressure sensor in and that did not do the trick.
4: Well,
6: see if you can help me.
5: Well, the reality we need to find out is what is actually happening with that oil pressure. And there are, when left to its own devices, it's going to tell you what it knows. It's going to take the sensor reading, it's going to run it through its computer, and it's going to put it on the dashboard for you to see. And there are opportunities for failures in that system. Yes. There's also an opportunity that that vehicle could just have enough miles on it that when it's cold, and there's clearances in certain bearings that it just doesn't have. When it warms up, when it's cold, it's got plenty of pressure. But when it warms up and the clearances expand, it's more than it should be because it's got 180,000 miles on it. Maybe the crank's moving back and forth a little bit. Maybe the cam bearings are a little bit more worn. Whatever it might happen to be, maybe the oil pump is just getting a little bit more worn. But then it warms up and that pressure drops fairly quickly down to a lower number. And eventually it'll be enough that it'll turn a light on. But there's a fine line there between light coming on and light not coming on that can be at 7 pounds or 6 pounds, 10 pounds, depends on the vehicle. And we've seen them sometimes just, they'll bounce right on that line and they'll turn the light off and on. So what you need to do is find out what is really going on. Put a manual gauge into the engine. And so you can read that oil pressure with a good old manual gauge right out of the port, put it up on the windshield wipers, run it up under the hood so you can see it, and then run the engine and watch what's happening and physically look at the oil pressure. My hunch is it's probably dropping down that much with the miles it's got. And there's a lot of moving pieces in that engine. Good opportunity to have clearance problems when it warms up, and would not be unusual. And if that is the case, most likely, run it.
4: Yeah, so with those engines, we have seen some of those that literally say zero on the gauge. And when we put a manual gauge in there, they're barely at one. They're between zero and one. But that doesn't mean there's no oil flowing. Zero pressure means there's no PSI in there, no weight of oil pushing, but it's still flowing enough at idle to protect things, to keep it from exploding. But when you get it up under a load, you're at a higher RPM, so you've got 10, 15 pounds, maybe even more, and it'll protect it. We've seen some of those engines run, even some of them with a slight knock at almost no oil pressure for a lot of miles. That was one good thing about those engines. They just were really, that's a really tough engine. That 4.3 was really, really tough, even when it goes.
5: Well, that one's probably got the inline in it.
4: O2 Bravada is going to have a 4.3.
5: Have you got the inline motor or the 4.3?
4: Vortec.
6: I have inline.
4: You do have an inline?
5: Yeah. That was the first year of the Trailblazer.
3: That's a 4.2, right?
5: Yeah.
4: Over 2000.
5: Yeah. Remember we did the body swap? Yep. We had the one on the trailer, yeah, like, and we were trying to fix the windshield wipers?
4: 99 is when they went. Yep. But that's still... it's still the same thing.
3: It's an I-6,
4: very
3: right?
4: Very low.
5: Listen to you I-6. Go over there.
3: I pulled it up about 3 seconds before you guys started talking about that.
4: Well, they ran the 6 and a 5. Colorado had the you could have that in the Canyon. But, yeah, with the 4.3 was that way. And then that engine's the same way, too. And a lot of them do knock either way.
5: And that's
4: why
5: what I was getting at, Russ, is that you got overhead cams. You've got, you know, there's a lot going on in there that has oil pressured surfaces,
4: mm-hmm.
5: and when they wear, it's a lot like a 5.4 Ford that we see about, where the oil pressure gets low because there's a lot of wear that mm-hmm. can happen in the top end of that engine with the cams, and you have that many more places to bleed off oil pressure going through the engine compared to some of the old pushrod engines. Your main places that you could wear off oil, bleed off oil pressure was the main bearings. And sometimes the cam bearings, but you got a little more opportunity here. So
4: if you take a garden hose that's 50 feet long and you put a sprinkler on the end of it, and then you take the cap off and you put another 50-foot hose on it, you put another sprinkler on it and another 50-foot hose and another sprinkler, because you could do that. You could chain them down the line. Chris, you're like, oh, yeah, I've done that. Well, the last one has less, right, than the first one coming out of it. If you were to put a water pressure gauge on your faucet, right where the hose comes out, turn it on full and let your sprinklers run, the water pressure gauge at the faucet may say 75 pounds. At the first sprinkler, it may be 40. At the second, it's 20. At the third, it's 10. And by the time you get to the end, you might have 2 pounds of pressure. So like Shannon says, that's what it's doing. Inside, it's going down. Well, you can't physically measure the pressure at the cam phaser at the end, like on the 5.4 Fords. But there's no pressure to run the phaser. That's why people say, my phasers went out. No, the phaser did not go out. The engine is bleeding to death, so the phaser can't operate. It's got no gas to run it. You know, no fuel, no power.
3: Does that help you out there, Gary?
6: Yeah, it does. It gets me started. I kind of wanted this vehicle to drive it down to Arizona for my winter car. But would that be still okay if it's what it's doing?
5: Well, I guess
4: it's local.
5: I would want to know what that oil pressure actually is. And
6: right.
5: I probably didn't listen good enough. Did you say there is an oil light coming on or there is not?
6: No, the check gauge's light comes on, and then I look at the pressure and it's down to zero. And then as soon as I give it a little gas, it gets it over that 1200 RPM, it jumps right up to 40.
5: If it's getting down low enough that your check gauge's light's coming on, and that's in that vehicle, because maybe they don't have a check oil light, they might have a check gauge's light because one of the gauges is giving a something outside of its range warning, and then you look at the oil pressure physically and you find out that it's down in that low area, proceed with caution. If it's not making noise, you're probably fine, because you're gonna be going at highway speeds and it'll probably be just fine. But that's if it's physically that low when you put the gauge in it, that's getting down there. You're flipping a coin.
3: Gary, thanks very much for the call. Good luck. We're going to take a quick break. You're listening to the Under the Hood Show.
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3: 866-594-4150. That's the number to reach us here at the Under the Hood Show. The Under the Hood Show is brought to you by Motorrad, a longtime OE supplier offering innovative thermal, engine management, and evaporative emission solutions for nearly every ICE, hybrid, and EV vehicle on the road. 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Let's talk to Ron. You're on the End of the Hood Show. Ron, what can we do for you?
15: Well, I listen from Minnesota. I'm a first-time caller.
3: Welcome to the show. Two in a row.
15: Get out of the... Yeah, see? I listen in the garage on Saturday morning. So, but I was helping a guy out with a 2016 Durango. It was clicking, you know, like the lifters for the rocker arms.
16: The 3-6 tick.
15: And, yeah, fun. So, I put a, it was on the intake cam on the passenger side. So, I put an intake cam in it, rocker arms and lifters. And made sure the timing didn't move or anything. And then put it all back together, started up. I drove it about 5 miles up the road and 5 miles back. Ran perfect. So I hooked up the scan tool, took the code off, started it up, and it was pinging and rattling. And I thought, that's weird. So I looked some things up on YouTube, like, or on Google, like we all do. And it said to do a relearn. So I did the relearn. It had a correlation code. I did that. Didn't make any difference. So I took it back apart. You know, looked at the timing marks. Everything was perfect. The chain wasn't stretched or anything. The engine's clean inside. Put it back together. And then started up, did the same thing. So I took it back apart, put that CV timing solenoid for the oil control. And I put on the exhaust cam where the cam sensor is, I put a new cam phaser right from Chrysler and with a new bolt. And it still has, it just pings and rattles. And if it wouldn't have ran good at first, I'd still think it has a timing problem. What do you think?
13: Well, the slightest bend or the slightest contamination by metal particles in the oil that have deposited themselves on that cam sensor, on that trigger wheel, or on the sensor itself will cause this. They're super sensitive. Those little teeth that are on the end of it, anything that's not, if it's got to be 100% perfect, or you're going to get some pings. And I've seen some of them where if they've taken it apart and where that cam sensor goes, the wheel that it reads off of, people have, they change the oil, they spray some carburetor cleaner on that wheel and on the sensor, wipe them off really good. They put it all back together. It starts up, runs great for 10 minutes, and then it's doing it again. That's because there's metal in the engine. And it's not fixable. You cannot get all that out of there. It's always going to be floating around in there. When we get these engines in and they've had those cam failures and they start ticking, I tell people, well, you've got two choices. We can put an engine in it for you, or you could take it somewhere else if you want to try to get the cams fixed, because I don't think fixing the cams is going to fix this. And some of those people come back and say, let's just put an engine in it. And other ones come back and say, yeah, I had it fixed 6 months ago and it's doing it again, and they don't want to do any more work to it. So now I'm spending the money twice. We just learned that a lot of these when something fails in an engine, it usually leaves something behind, whether it's GMs with lifters that fail or these Chryslers with camshafts and lifters and things that fail. But I hear more people tell me that they were not able to fix it with a cam and lifters than ones that successfully have done it. And we did, we tried a few, you know, a few years ago, we tried a few of these engines. We put lifters in them. We went as far as on a couple of them to put cams and lifters in them, and the followers, everything, did the whole job, ran some flush through there, tried to clean them out, and they worked, but that neither one of them lasted a long time. They were both back in within a year, and we ended up giving them a partial discount on what we had done, you know, minus the diagnostic, and then put an engine in it to fix this problem. If you catch it super early, yeah. I mean, if it's just starting to tick a little bit, and they look at it and say, you got a lifter, it's going, let's fix it. But if they got really bad before they were fixed, like check engine light and really rattling, they're usually got some contamination in them, and it's going to be an ongoing issue.
5: Did the cam look pretty delaminated and rough, or the lifter, when you looked at it from where the problem was?
15: Yeah, it had three rocker arms that were down the lobes, and it was and he had been driving it. I told him not to drive it, but I guess they drove it for quite a while.
13: That's it right there. You've got to stop the second they start ticking. You got to say, hey, my motor's starting to tick, and I know that it's a problem on these. Let's get it inspected. And they'll pull that cover and look and say, yeah, I'm starting to see signs of these lifters wearing. You cannot drive it anymore. And if they say, well, I'm going to drive it, well, okay, you risk you are going to put an engine in this vehicle. This is not going to fix it. So I bet so. And you can have metal or oils tested, too. You could have you can drain the oil out to change it, and you can get a sample. They sell them even Amazon.
5: Amazon's got kits. I use one in my truck just when we were by my 6.2. We were looking to see, what do I got anything going on here?
13: And then it's you seal it up in a double seal bag thing with tabs, and it goes into the company, and they send you a report back by email and say, it's got this much of this, this much of this. It's heavy metal. So you kind of get an idea where it comes from. Is it zinc? Is it copper? Is it brass? Whatever, steel, aluminum. And they'll say where it came from, and they'll say this is an excessive amount. And then you know that that's too much, and that's that, that the motor is condemned for that reason.
5: Not what you wanted to hear, Ron, probably, but it's, you know, you sound like you've probably got zippers on everything. You've taken it apart enough.
3: No kidding.
5: My goodness, a lot of time invested here.
15: Well, I'm really good at it,
3: Lots of practice there on that one, for sure.
5: Well, and you said it. This thing was running overall before. And so you have to believe all those components didn't just suddenly fail because you took the valve cover off and pulled the cam out. Sometimes we just have to say that out loud. It's got to be the just say it out loud once. Did that stuff all break suddenly? More than likely not.
3: Ron, thanks very much for the call. Good luck. 866-594-4150. Let's go to Colorado and talk to Rod. You're on the End of the Hood Show, Rod. What can we do for you?
16: Hi, guys. Thanks for taking my call.
3: You bet.
16: Another first-time caller, but a long-time listener. Appreciate talking to you today. I got a 2011 Kia Soul, 2.0 liter with a four-speed transmission. It's actually my son's car. I think what I have what may be a torque converter clutch solenoid. Symptoms are the same as when you're stopping a manual transmission car without pushing in the clutch. So it shakes right before stop, and it stops. It dies, probably too much load on the engine. At that point, no check engine light, intermittent issue. Every mechanic's favorite, right? Intermittent issue. Of course, it didn't happen for the shop when I took it in. For them, I went and got it from them a couple nights ago, drove it about 50 miles home late at night so I'd have no traffic to deal with. Had a scan tool hooked up to it. Now, I had no issue, so everything looked right on the scan tool. The TCC solenoid changed from on to off as I would slow down and come to a stop. The slip would go up from 0 up to 200 or 300. I haven't gotten it to act up for me yet. So I haven't been able to try the shift to neutral test, at slowing to disengage the trainee from the engine to kind of isolate it one or the other. Things tried so far, the air fuel system has been cleaned. We did that after the first attempt of this happening a few months ago. Also changed the plugs and the coils. Fluid has about 11,000 miles on it, and the filter as well. I used Kia fluid on that. And I'm just wondering what the odds are that this TCC solenoid is bad. Unfortunately, it's in a bank of five solenoids. They didn't change it to single solenoids, I think, until the six speed a little bit later. And I'm just wondering, what are my odds of a $3,000 Blue Book value car just trying to replace this solenoid bank myself? It's obviously a cost prohibitive thing to take it anywhere. The part itself is discontinued. I can find alleged OEMs on eBay for about $150. The OEM price at the dealer is $450.
13: You're still going to have to program it.
16: Just wondering what your thoughts were.
13: You won't be able to do it yourself because you're going to put it in. You're going to have to program the indexes to it, so you're not going to be able to do it at home. It's going to have to be done at a transmission shop or a dealership that can get those parts, but it could also be the torque converter that is bad. You're going to need to come to a stop sign with the scanner attached while somebody's looking at it, where you see that it's got, you know, 100% slip. It should be disengaged, but it's still engaged, because if it says that it's not disengaged, it's an electronic problem. But if it says it is, then you have either a problem with the torque converter, you have a problem with the valve body hanging up, a valve in there, or the solenoid. You won't know which one it is. And if we were trying to fix this because of what you got going on, I would go look like Kardash part for a certified used complete transmission. If I remember right, those sole transmissions, I could be wrong, but I think they're pretty cheap. You might want to just give that a shot first. I think a whole transmission might be able to be had for less than the cost of your valve body, I think.
5: And so you might try a conditioner in there just as a Hail Mary.
13: Justice Brothers sells a cleaner and a conditioner you can put in there to clean it while, and drive it and get it to, you know, go through the torque converter lockup, and then you drain it and fill it. That could fix it too.
3: Rod, thanks very much for the call. Good luck. A little bit of hope there.
13: Yeah, a little bit.
3: Let's take a quick break on the Under the Hood Show.
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20: A cloudy and muggy Saturday with a chance of passing showers and storms. High temperatures will be in the lower 80s. Staying warm tonight with a low temperature falling near 70. Some morning storms on Sunday, then clearing skies late with a high temperature back in the lower 80s. Really nice conditions are expected for Monday and Tuesday. Mostly sunny skies with highs approaching 80 degrees. A cold front passage on Wednesday delivers another chance of storms. Tracking Southwest Michigan's weather, I'm Storm Team Meteorologist Scott Larson.
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3: 866-594-4150. 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
13: Like Clarence Willard, congratulations from our friends over at Berkeley One Classic, celebrating over 50 years of collector car coverage. We just added, Shannon added a car.
3: Mm-hmm.
13: You should get one too, Chris, so we can add one.
3: Shut up.
13: They're always there to protect us, no matter what. 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
3: I have an idea. The sneaky mechanic. Because I think what we're talking about in that last call was when you bring the car in, it doesn't act up when you bring it to the shop.
13: Mm-hmm.
3: So we're gonna sneak up on the car and not let it know that, you know what I mean? Like an RFID chip. I think it gets near the deal. It gets near the shop, and it's like, oh, we're not gonna. Hey, everybody, shush.
5: This is 11.
3: They're on to us.
5: This is 11 Kia Soul. It's not that smart.
3: Yeah, I know. It's how long it's been going on. It's a conspiracy, and yeah. I'm going to crack it. That's my big plan now.
5: Going to sneak up on cars yep. and get them to do them. Intermittent problems yes. when they don't expect it.
3: Yeah. I'll get in, and I'll be like, oh, this is interesting. I think I'll buy this car from this person. And then the car will think, this is the time to act up.
5: So you think the car has just got that much of an attitude?
3: I think the car knows. I think the dealer knows. I mean, not the dealer, the manufacturer. What? I think the manufacturer is in on it to trick us all. And it's all the man. The man is after us.
5: There are so many conspiracies out there.
3: This is a new one.
5: We could go off on a tangent on that.
13: We do know there have been some, though, that they admitted, well, we were building it. We knew there was a problem, but we figured, let's just go and see what happens.
3: See?
5: The one everybody's been forwarding to me is the one about the government burning up salvage yards because they're trying to get all the gas cars off the road.
3: Yeah.
5: And so they're burning up the supply of parts so that they can just choke it from the end and not keep cars going and make them be forced. I'm thinking, like, I know a lot of these guys that have had fires and the government didn't set it. They had some things happen that they're not proud of that happened, or just things happen.
3: Yeah.
13: May not necessarily tell you, but they told Shannon.
5: So, I mean, it's...
13: Whoops.
5: I mean, there was a well-publicized old car place out in the western part of the states that burned up a huge chunk of it. Super sad. Super sad. But it was all set up by wind-blown... crazier than heck winds with something that started in the ditch and then eventually traveled and got into their property.
13: If somebody was really
5: good about making sure the fire started in just the right place, so as the wind blew that day, they knew they could burn up that old car salvage yard.
3: See, that's how I do it. So I just got it going.
5: The conspiracies are sometimes warranted, but sometimes we're trying too hard, and the reality is the reality.
3: Look how far down this rabbit hole we are, and all I did was mention it for a second.
5: Conspiracies.
3: Yeah. Let's go to Virginia and talk to Bill. You're on the Under the Hood Show. Bill, what can we do for you?
0: Yeah, I have a 2010 Cadillac DTS with 84,000 miles on it, and I was checking the coolant the other day, and it was down some, so I added the Peak antifreeze green, all makes and models. And I was told that I should not have done that, that I should stay with the orange antifreeze. And I didn't know that. And I've been running like that for the last 4 years. I've only added maybe a pint during that time. And my mechanic said I should have that completely flushed out. And he said also, while doing that, to replace the upper and lower radiator hoses and to do a thermostat.
13: I don't know about the thermostat and the hoses.
0: Yeah, he later told me about the thermostat being buried down inside the engine.
13: Yep.
0: Why did the geniuses from General Motors do that?
13: It's all about... placement on engines. They have to place them in certain areas to keep the temperature regulated properly, and putting it in one spot versus a spot 3 inches away can make a huge difference in the thermal dynamics of the engine. So they have to put it in certain areas to make it work. And when they design the rest of the engine, that all is taken into account. Now, AI and computers can tell them, you can put it here, and it'll do this. You put it here, it'll do that. It's crazy. They had no idea. Back then, they just had to experiment, and it works, it doesn't work. But now it works. I mean, with AI, they figured out just shortly a while ago, I just heard this morning, that they figured out how to make every Pringles chip perfect because they weren't all the same coming out of the can. I always thought they were.
5: I like the variety of Pringles being different. I don't want them all perfect.
13: Well, now they're perfect.
5: I'm going to think they're fake.
13: It saves them money. So that's what they did. But with peak antifreeze, they have different colors available that are all makes, all models that use that color. So if you have green antifreeze, that was the original style. They have propylene glycol, they have ethylene glycol, they have, you know, the extended life, they have OAT, the organic antifreeze technology, they have
5: sour fruit punch,
13: HUT. Yeah, there are a lot of them. They will work for all cars. If you have if you need an OAT antifreeze, it's going to be colored. It's not going to be green. But their OAT antifreeze will work in all makes, all models that use OAT antifreeze. It's like saying, I'm going to go buy 0W20 oil in Quaker State or Pennzoil or, you know, Walmart, whatever it is. But it works in all makes, all models that take 0W20. You can't put it in a car that takes 5W30. So in your case, I don't think you've destroyed the whole thing in the thermostat. No. Would it be a good idea to put the correct color of all makes, all models in there? Yes. Just drain it, fill it, flush it. It's not a problem.
1: Hoses?
13: No.
1: Okay.
13: See, what happens with the wrong antifreeze over time, seals can be damaged slightly, but some of these don't use seals. They use actually like brass bushings in the pump, so there's no seal. What you need to look for is put the right in there and then be on the lookout for leaks, because if it's already occurred, it's already occurred. You're long down the road past this. Now,
1: should he go ahead and do it? It's been 4 years.
13: It's not going to hurt to change it anyways. Okay. It's 4 years old, and that other color antifreeze doesn't last nearly as long as the 5 to 6 to 8 year extended life. So change it. But what you can also use is our partner over at K-Seal has a couple different things. The K-Seal, which stops current leaks and helps prevent the future leaks, that works really well. But they also make a great flush product. So you can drain the antifreeze, you can put the flush in there, you can flush the system out so it's good and clean, and then fill it up with the correct coolant. And when you're filling it up with the correct coolant, then put the K-Seal in. It would not hurt. This engine has been very tough, holds up very well, but still, you want to, you know, the sealer is a good idea in there. You said you had the 10 DTS. You said you've got the is it the 3.9 in there? Or 3.6?
0: 4.6.
13: You've got the 4.6 in there?
5: You want to make sure you get your coolant flushed.
13: It is a requirement to use the sealer in the engine. The factory sells factory sealing tablets, which are nothing more than a clog-it-up tablet, but those were required by GM. They had to be in the car every time.
5: So the K-Seal would replace that?
13: The K-Seal replace it and actually works. But this engine, when it goes, it goes. It's a extremely uncrazy amount of money to put head gaskets in this thing, because the bolts stick in the block. You've got to break them off, drill them, tap them. I mean, they're a nightmare. The correct antifreeze would be good. But how many miles are on this engine?
5: 80,000.
13: 80,000? But it's old. It's a 10. I'm surprised the head gaskets are still in this car.
5: Yeah, so. I would flush the coolant, use the K-Seal, our partner's flush, just to flush it out as good as you can, refill it with the correct fluid that's recommended by GM today, and get the peak equivalent, and then put the K-Seal in there and smile.
13: And be prepared, because the simple act of draining and filling coolant on one of these cars, the head gaskets can go, because they just go. I don't hardly ever see one of these in the shop anymore that's running.
1: Mm.
13: And people, if you put head gaskets in them for the people that do get that done, let's say you got, just say, I just want them done. I don't care what it costs. The engine itself, I don't know if I've ever seen, have you ever seen one of these fail other than a cooling system?
5: It's usually
13: issue?
5: A human, somebody left oil out or yeah, something like wrong, that.
13: But somebody that's just
5: blew
13: driving
5: a hose,
13: one.
5: Blew a hose off, cooked one.
13: If the head gaskets don't go, if the head gaskets don't go, they go a lot of miles.
5: Yeah, I would just truly flush the coolant, get good coolant yeah. in it, put the sealer in there, and don't get as worried about what Russ just said until it actually breaks.
1: Right. Yeah. Bill, thanks very much for the call. Good luck. 866-594-4150. Let's talk to Bob. You're on the End of the Hood Show. Bob, what can we do for you?
2: Morning. I think I'm about buying a new Maverick, and I was curious what your guys' thoughts are between the two engine platforms, transmissions, and all-wheel.
1: Lost you there a little bit, I think, but we got the question, right?
5: Yeah, it's all about, I think, how you're going to use the vehicle. And, you know, I think if you're in a northern climate, the all-wheel drive, is that what he was saying?
1: Just all the differences.
5: Yeah,
1: between
5: do they make an all-wheel drive?
13: Hybrid and yeah. all-wheel drive.
5: Yeah. I knew they made hybrid and gas, but I just didn't realize. Yeah, that makes sense. They make an all-wheel drive on that. My brain just turned off for a second
1: just
5: there.
1: Just for a second.
5: Yeah, but in our northern climate, I'd be hard-pressed not to buy the all-wheel drive.
13: I'd get a hybrid all-wheel drive.
5: Yeah, because that's amazing fuel economy.
13: People love those things.
5: And they are very effective and efficient. We have not seen a ton of problems yet. I mean, I say yet because they're fairly new in the market. Most of them have been under warranty, so we don't really find out about things in our world.
13: They go back 5 years now?
5: Yeah, when do they start making? 21?
13: 21, I think.
5: But I know that the hybrids are a little harder to get your hands on.
1: They sure are.
5: And they price accordingly, too.
1: They
5: because,
1: sure do.
5: Because there's demand. Because you looked into this.
1: Yeah, yeah.
5: And that was, Benny, over a year ago?
1: Well, and how, since the get-go, I've been telling you to keep an eye out, and nothing has been coming across.
5: There's a Maverick in our dismantling shop right now that's wrecked. I just walked by it last night when I was going through the shop. Or the night before, I don't remember, one of those nights.
1: Did it wreck it? Did it fall apart? Or
5: no,
1: did it
5: no,
1: hit something?
5: It hit something.
1: Okay.
5: Yeah, somebody piloted it into something it wasn't supposed to hit.
13: Probably a Prius.
1: And what I've seen, because I've been paying attention, all the reviews are great on
13: didn't
1: it.
13: Didn't want the
1: it's
13: competition.
1: One of the years. And I've talked to two people who've owned them. One guy who had one for work and one for home. He is on his third, and he loves them. And he bought his third because he loved the first two. And the other person, same thing. They had one, and they were going to get another one because they loved it so much. So the anecdotal evidence I've heard have been good, and the reviews and all that have been stellar for the most part. Truck of the year on one of the magazines last year. I know that, you know.
5: But I don't know. We've a lot of information that we're just throwing around here in general, but I think it's whatever matches how you're going to use the vehicle the best. And if you're going to use it a lot around shorter trips, that hybrid would just be kick butt because you'd be really getting a substantially better fuel economy. If you're going to use it out on the highway quite a bit, your hybrid doesn't give you quite as much of a savings because you're not getting the regenerative braking and such as often.
1: Yeah.
5: And so, you know, like even when you with your Prius, as you see that, you know, correct?
1: I did, but it was still miles above regular.
5: Yeah.
1: Even though the advantage wasn't quite as...
5: That's probably a good way to put it. You don't get as much of the advantage.
1: Right. Yeah. Bob, thanks very much for the call. Let us know what you end up doing. We'd love to hear about it and how it goes.
5: And give it to Chris. He'd love it even more.
1: Yeah. Get one, and if you want me to try it out.
5: If there's a, you know, like a buy one, get one free.
1: Yeah, there you go.
5: You know, if there's a Bongo
1: even
5: offer.
1: Buy one, get one for one-third price. I'll pick up that.
5: Yeah. One of those deals.
1: All right, let's take a quick break. 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
1: 866-594-4150. That's the number to reach us here at the Under the Hood Show. Let's talk to Patrick. You're on the Under the Hood Show. Patrick, what can we do for you?
25: Oh, hi. Hey, I had to change the power steering hose on my Forester, on the 13 Forester, and it's got the leak stopped. But now, like, when you're going real slow turning, you can feel that shudder in the steering wheel. And I was wondering if I need to bleed this somehow.
13: Yeah. Yeah, it'll bleed itself to a point, but you've got to turn the wheel back and forth without hitting the stop, as close as you can get without hitting the stop, 4 or 5 times, and then turn it all the way to the left or the right without going to the stop, and then shut the key off and let it sit for about a half hour, then start it up, crank it back and forth again, do not hit the stop, to the other side now, you did it to the left, now do it to the right, but you got to go all the way back and forth without getting to the stop, and then stop, turn the key off, let it sit another half hour, go back and forth. And every time you do this, you're going to pull the cap off after the engine's off and look in there, and you'll see the bubbles come up. And when you've done it enough times that zero bubbles come back up after you've shut the car off without it being against the stop, you know it's bled out.
1: How do you do that?
13: Just like I told you, stop yeah. The stop without hitting the stop. You know where it's at. You know, okay, I turned it 1, 2, and it's going to stop about right here. So you go, don't go right there. Go almost right there.
5: So you've got to go. You have to hit the stop once to know where the stop is.
1: Right. Unfortunately, exactly. I'm going to do that the third time on the fourth turn.
13: Go back and forth and then turn it off and wait, and it'll bleed itself out.
5: I always thought back in the day that you crank to the stop and hold it.
1: Yeah, just crank it on the stop.
5: I don't know where somebody told me that a long time ago.
13: You're overloading the hydraulic pump. You're heating it up, and you've got air in there, so you're burning the surfaces of the pump rotors because it's
5: I've never done that, but it's got air.
13: Yeah.
5: I've given that advice.
13: No, you don't do that. You know, and you can use a vac. They make vacuum pumps you can put on there to help remove air from the systems like you do with a cooling system as well. And
1: that sounds impossible. Doesn't it? You agree?
13: Just did it yesterday.
5: Took
13: me 2 seconds every time I did it, like done, and I let it sit for a half hour, and done, and let it sit, and then it was fine. It's quiet.
5: So how close to the stop do you have to get without stopping?
13: I can get within a quarter inch of it every time.
1: Can I just go? Because
13: I just go around once, and I go, there it is. There's the stop. I know where it's at. You put
5: on the wheel or something?
13: No, you just do it.
1: Take the wheel off and go into the infield.
5: Get an indicator. Of
13: That's why you pay us mechanics, because we actually know stuff. We know stuff.
5: When you were saying that, I was looking at Chris like, no. How do you do that? Yeah.
1: Patrick, you think you can do that?
25: Well, I have a question. When I turn it off, turned over towards the stop, and then turn the car off, or turn it back to center.
13: Not back to center. It's got to be turned when you shut it off, or it will not bleed.
5: Because the valves are open at that point yet?
13: Correct.
25: Turn it off. Okay, I got it.
1: All right. Good luck. More power to you.
5: Patrick, report back that you were successful in this mission and you're really happy with Russ.
1: Or it was impossible and he's crazy.
5: I kept hitting the stop and I ruined it.
13: Or don't call back.
1: I would.
13: Only good stuff. Doug, get that number.
1: Block it.
13: Unless it's good. Screen it.
5: Oh, that's funny.
1: 866-594-4150. Let's go. I say we go out after the show and try it. Try it. See if maybe it's super easy.
13: How do we get it in there?
1: Maybe he's talking.
13: Oh, you just want to see if you can do it without hitting the stop.
1: Yeah. Yeah. Yeah. I don't want to put air in my system. I just want to see if I can even do it as a skill.
13: You think I'm weird because I can go down the road and tell you how fast I'm going without looking at the speedometer. You're like, who can do that? I'm like, I can. I know how fast I'm going. I look out the window.
1: What's caught your attention in the automotive world this week? You were just looking up stuff.

0: this art is going to be lost because everything's got electric power steering now.
1: Oh, yeah.
2: Except this.
1: Oh, yeah.
2: The new cars do. Yeah. Most all of them are doing electric because electric power steering can be a 100% shut off at cruise. If cruise control's on, the electric power steering shuts off. The alternator goes into a no-charge state unless it needs to be charging, so it's using less electricity. Your air conditioning pump, if it's already cooled, will go into basically a freewheel. It's open, so you're getting better mileage, right? Whereas before, we were running 100% power steering all the time. It was always pumping and using a few horsepower all the time. The AC was on full unless it got cold enough to cycle the cycling switch, and it was pulling several horsepower. And the alternator was on full, and that was pulling several
0: horsepower. And that all leads to miles per gallon that's being wasted.
2: So now we're going all electric with all that good stuff.
0: And back to our conspiracy theory.
1: Yeah. And self-driving.
0: The government can control your steering, and they can pull you right into the
1: lane centering and all that.
2: They do. I tell you, what's really popped up on my radar with cars in the last 6 months is flock cams. And if you just know a flock cam, because it's called a flock cam, it's made by a company called Flock. And they were awesome in being first to market, like in a marketing standpoint, because everybody else was behind them. So when you think business-wise, yes. When you think what they do, it's up to you. If you see a little brown pole with a solar panel and a camera sitting on it, that is a flock cam. It's a license plate reader, and it has the ability to read license plates as they go by at high speed, extremely accurate in the black of night. And it stores that information in its computer, and then only law enforcement agencies and other people can use these. Recently in our area, it was used to track a car basically instantly across the state and protect someone that, you know, that had a problem. But they're not spying on you. If you're driving your car, you're
0: not
2: driving
0: yet,
2: your
0: not
2: car.
0: Yet.
2: People, I mean,
0: I'm staying in the conspiracy
1: they
0: theory.
1: Can.
2: If you're not doing anything wrong, who cares where
1: That'll
2: you're driving?
1: For the end of the Hood Show, we end like we began.
2: Crazy.
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4: A cloudy and muggy Saturday with a chance of passing showers and storms. High temperatures will be in the lower 80s. Staying warm tonight with the low temperature falling near 70. Some morning storms on Sunday, then clearing skies late with a high temperature back in the lower 80s. Really nice conditions are expected for Monday and Tuesday. Mostly sunny skies with highs approaching 80 degrees. A cool front passage on Wednesday delivers another chance of storms. Tracking Southwest Michigan's weather, I'm Storm Team Meteorologist Scott Larson.
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5: Those guys, the IRCG Unicron, the torn out root and branch, they're no longer there. The Iranian people get arms. If there's one of those guys left, they'll wait 47 years, they'll wait 4,700 years. They don't care. They will get a bomb. They can suffer all the pain they want. They will not quit.
6: Yeah. Well, yeah, and I've got to say, I think that at this point, the win kind of has to look like regime change, that the Islamic Revolutionary Guard Corps is no longer in charge, that the Ayatollahs are no longer in charge. And I think that's a real tough nut to crack when it comes to Iran. And I hope that we all knew that going in. I think I knew that. I think it sounds like you knew that going in. And I'm not sure President Trump knew that going in. And I was concerned about that. I've been paying attention to Iran and all of the hijinks going on there for a long, long time. I was on duty at CNN when the U.S. Navy shot down an Iranian commercial jet. And I was in charge of the Washington Bureau, the assignment desk, the day that that happened. And now this has been going on forever. I remember my stepfather was sent over to Iran during the Shah being deposed. And I met Reza Pahlavi just a few months ago here in Washington and had a nice conversation with him. This is something I paid attention to for a long, long time. And you're right. Their strategy is the long strategy. The Chinese are playing a 100-year game against us, and we're playing every fiscal quarter kind of game against them. The Iranians will play the 1,000-year long game, and we are playing right up to the midterms, you know, and that always disadvantages us and advantages them. Whether it be China or Iran, and Putin could do the same thing, play the long game. They don't have midterm elections to worry about and things like that, and they use them against us and very effectively. But then the bigger problem is they have the news media because it's part of the Democrat Party, and more broadly the Democrat Party working on behalf of Iran inside the United States, and Iran knows that too. We were just talking about a story, Dan, where the Iranians were planning on killing President Trump in Turkey, and the Democrats are angry with Trump. So what this is our battle space, and Iran's battle space doesn't look anything like this, and it's a tough nut to crack. And honestly, I think the only win is no more Islamic Revolutionary Guard Corps. And no more Ayatollahs in charge. And the people of Iran have to be, the 92 million people of Iran, have to be in charge to the point where they can bring in young Reza Pahlavi, in theory, the Shah, deposed Shah, the son of the Shah. And if we don't see that, then the status quo remains, well, then you have to say, well, we kept them, we set back their nuclear weapons program by X number of years. But that's not a giant win, is it, Keith?
5: You're making a lot of good points, Chris.
6: Well, I mean, that's just kind of the big broad brush stuff. But I really think that the win is regime change. And they went in saying, well, this is not a regime change conflict. But I kept saying, well, it ought to be, because if the regime doesn't change, then nothing changes. I mean, we just delay them. And you're right. That they'll just keep going and going. And you're right, they don't care if it's 470 years or 4,700 years, because they're, you know, They're on a mission from Allah.
5: Yeah, absolutely.
6: You know,
5: love your show, Chris. Thank you.
6: Well, thank you, Keith, and thanks for being a thinking person. And look, I'm not right about anything in the future. I just know that Iran is playing the long game here, and they don't care about how many people they get killed, and they don't care. They got the Ayatollah. The Gayatollah has disappeared, and you know, President Trump killed the Ayatollah. That was an amazing moment, and the reality is, regime change is the only thing that would bring, in theory at least, new peace and prosperity to the region. And look, you know, all the Arab neighbors want to see this Iranian regime go too. And if they did get, so they were quite civilized under the Shah of Iran. Women were treated as human beings. The, you know, the economy was going prosperous. They had universities with women and young people, and they weren't teaching jihad. It was much better under the Shah for the Iranian people and for the region and for the world. But now we're in it up to here. I'm holding my head flat across the center of my forehead. Thank you, Keith.
2: If we had a Democratic president in the same position, I think all of us would say, well, you know, I'm glad they figured out a way to protect the president.

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0: So many topics, so little time. But one of the stories that I love from this week is two now former National Basketball Association players, NBA players, Royce White, now former NBA player, and he's 35 years old. He's 6'8", and he weighs 260 pounds, and he wants to play in the WNBA. Because, you know, they're open to all the women and all that good stuff, right? And so Royce White wants to play in the WNBA, with the women's NBA, right? And then there's this guy, Ennis Cantor Freedom. He's a man, and he wants to play in the WNBA, also a former NBA player. And he's another huge guy, and he smiles all the time, and he's kind of fun. And he said, but the two of them had said, well, I want to play in the WNBA because they say that they're open to, as long as you say you're a woman. Let's go to Ennis Cantor Freedom, who was saying, hey, look, I feel like a lady on the inside. I want to play in the WNBA. I could save them.
1: I am officially declaring myself a WNBA prospect.
0: Sure.
1: If simply declaring who you are is all that's required, then I meet every single requirement necessary to compete in the WNBA.
0: Right, and he's humiliating them, embarrassing them, and they're trapped. Well, they trapped themselves. Here's Royce White.
2: I'm transgender. I'm a woman. I identify as sometimes identifying as a woman for purposes of basketball.
0: They painted themselves into this corner, and these two guys are just helping them to. Now they've got to say what a woman is, and that could ruin their whole mental project.
2: Well, I mean, I think I'd be unstoppable.

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0: Normal is broke and common sense is weird. So we're here to help you transform your life. From the Ramsey Network in the Fairwinds Credit Union Studio, this is The Ramsey Show. And I'm Rachel Cruz, hosting this hour with Dr. John Deloney. And we're answering your questions about life and money. So give us a call at 888-825-5225. All right, starting us off this hour, we have Lynn in Jersey City, New Jersey. Hi, Lynn. Welcome to the show.
1: Hi, Rachel.
0: Hi, how are you doing?
1: Good. So you guys are kind of the tiebreaker between me and my husband.
2: Yes.
1: Just to give you some background, we are on baby step 6, 5, and 6, and we have a house that we're aggressively working to pay off. Mm-hmm. But we have a lot of equity, so we're almost at a cap of hitting, you know, above $500 for capital gains taxes. Mm-hmm. So my husband doesn't want to pay it off, but I want to pay it off because it gives me peace, and we don't know what to do. He's saying, you know, if we pay it off, we're going to pay taxes on the gain since we are planning to upgrade soon.
2: How soon?
1: So I don't know what to do. Maybe like in 2 years.
0: Okay, but there's going to be an element of paying taxes on the equity regardless of whether you pay it off or not.
1: So we're under the 500 threshold right now, but if we continue paying it off the way we have intended to,
0: the equity goes hits that 500.
1: Correct. So it'll be above that. Yep, in 2 years.
0: In 2 years. When are you guys going to move? I know Joseph just asked that, but
1: we're looking around 2 years. Yeah, our family keeps growing. We about $250 on it, and it's worth $750, around $750 or $700. Yep.
2: Mm-hmm. So, how quickly could you pay it off?
1: When I work this Excel, it looks about 3.5 years realistically.
0: But you're going to hit that mark in 2 years.
1: Correct, or a little bit less actually, if I continue paying it the way we're doing it now.
0: That you're doing it now. Yeah, I mean,
1: so it's just my husband's like, save the money. You know, we have a 2.5 interest. Let's put it into a business idea. I really don't know what to do.
2: That to me sounds like what the real issue is he wants to use that money for something else.
1: Yeah, and I feel guilty sometimes not supporting him, but it gives me peace of mind, you know, just mm-hmm. paying off my house.
0: What's his business idea? What is he wanting to use the money for?
1: He has an idea of creating, like, video games, essentially.
0: Okay. Has he done any work on this prior? It's still just in the idea phase.
1: He has. No, he has. He's doing protocols, essentially, and we're waiting to kind of start marketing it, and he wants some money for marketing.
0: Okay.
1: But you know, I'm a woman, and I love the security of having my house paid off.
2: I'm a man, and I like the security of having my house paid off. I mean, it's not a gendered thing. I think the real conversation is not about the tax advantages or we're gonna have to pay tax on that. To me, isn't the issue. The issue is because here's the thing. I won't go down that road. I could make you a math case, but this isn't a math question. It's a you want peace in the middle of your chest. You want peace in your household. And so, and you also have a husband who wants to be a video game designer. And so having a paid off house lets him go down that rabbit hole mm-hmm. risk free or with less risk. Let me say it that way. And he doesn't want to pay the house off. He wants to invest in his video game design. That's the real issue here. Making it about, instead of paying taxes on $250,000, you want to give that $250,000 to the bank, or like you want to shell it around. That's fine. And even if there was a tax advantage, in my house we call it the soul tax. I'll pay the difference so that no one can take my house from me. Right. So mm-hmm. you can make those kind of cases all day long, but it sounds like that's a proxy war for what's really going on, and that is, your husband wants to take that money and do something else with it.
0: Mm-hmm.
1: And it's like, am I selfish? He's been on board with the Dave Ramsey since we got married, and it's helped us tremendously, right? And it's, am I selfish for not giving him the opportunity, even though we have financial standing to do that, at the cost of delaying the house paid off maybe a year longer? And I don't know.
0: No, because I feel like this is a value system at which you guys have been operating under for over a decade, is what you just said. And so to go off course, to me, would be like we're deviating from the thing that we're so used to doing, which we're, you know, going down these steps. And the moment that that step starts to deviate, and again, when we talk about paying off the house, we do say it is being intentional, right? Like, we are not like, oh gosh, the house is on fire, we have to pay it off in a second. You know, we don't want the house on fire, but it's probably a bad analogy for this situation. But
1: no, I get it.
0: And some people are naturally more urgent, like John. I feel like you're urgent to.
2: Yeah, I got maniacal about
0: you
2: it.
0: You want it.
2: Yeah.
0: Yes, it's like this is what I desire and want. And so my thing to him would be his what he wants to do in the business that can happen, but when it happens under an umbrella of no risk. And knowing that we can cash flow it at any time and nothing is going to happen to us financially, to me, that feels like a safer bet if he wants to slow step himself into this new career path. Even Lynn, if you did want to slow it down maybe 6 months and him try something over here, I could see that being more of a case than let's not pay it off for something that may or may not happen 2 years from now.
2: Yeah.
0: You know, at the beginning of this call.
2: Yeah, there's a lot of might happens in a few years, right?
1: Mm-hmm.
2: And so if we come to what we're dealing with right today, when I call you selfish, that sounds like dramatic Deloney language, right? And I have a penchant for the dramatic. So I wouldn't call you selfish, but if he's saying, hey, instead of paying the house off hyper aggressively in 2.5 years, can we pay it off in 3.5 years? And instead of tripling the payment or quadrupling the payment every month, can we just double it for a year while I try to get this business off the ground? And he provides both of you with a ironclad plan for how we're going to spend these marketing dollars, because marketing dollars can get sideways real quick, right? And you say, okay, cool. That's different than him saying, I want to go back to paying the minimum payment and we're going to pay this off in 20 years because I got a dream. And so, to me, coming up with a compromise, we're still aggressively paying our house off, just not Deloney-level maniacal paying it off. We're still getting it done in 3 years. And who knows if we'll move in 3 years. We'd like to. It sounds like it would be great. But who knows what the world will look like in 3 years. But as of right now, we still have a three-year plan to pay the house off. That's pretty awesome. And you're going to cash flow whatever dreams he has. If y'all agree on that together, I don't see a problem with that. It sounds reasonable to me that you, like Rachel said, 6 months or a year, okay, I'll give and we'll push this aggressive timeline.
0: Will say though, Lynn, my pause too is, because we've gotten this call too many times on the show, is people starting a business and it doesn't make money. And they look up and they call, like, my husband's trying to start this business for the past 5 years.
2: There's a dollar amount.
0: Yeah, yeah. Like, you guys need like a, yes.
2: Like, there is a marketing budget for John Deloney.
0: Yes. And that's it.
2: And that's it.
0: And, right. And so we are moving at the speed of cash and all of it. So that's my only word of caution with starting something. I think it's great, amazing. I came from an entrepreneur household. Like, it's wonderful. But you have to be smart about it and not get so emotional. And sometimes people are so emotional about their business idea that they forget the numbers. So just y'all need a plan that you both agree on together that makes you feel good about paying the house off and him getting to start something.

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0: It's the way Kalamazoo wakes up. 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
1: Time to check in on Western Michigan University's Miller Auditorium and find out what's happening at the home of the big stage here in Kalamazoo. And Sarah Bauer, the marketing director for Miller, in the studio with us to update us on happenings. Good morning to you.
2: Good morning, Ken.
1: Quite a season.
2: It has been.
1: Isn't it amazing? 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
2: It really was a great season for us, and we are so happy for all the great memories that we were able to share.
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2: You betcha. 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
1: Looking forward to that. Sarah Bauer with us from Miller Auditorium. Thank you so much.
2: Thank you.
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8: A cloudy and muggy Saturday with a chance of passing showers and storms. High temperatures will be in the lower 80s. Staying warm tonight with the low temperature falling near 70. Some morning storms on Sunday, then clearing skies late with a high temperature back in the lower 80s. Really nice conditions are expected for Monday and Tuesday. Mostly sunny skies with highs approaching 80 degrees. A cold front passage on Wednesday delivers another chance of storms. Tracking Southwest Michigan's weather, I'm Storm Team Meteorologist Scott Larson.
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2: Right. Okay.
9: You have this is not why you called, but that's a lot of house on your income, isn't it?
10: It is a lot of house on our income, but the payments that we make are 25% of what we bring in. So
9: okay.
2: I mean, yeah, Tracy. I mean, there's. I was thinking if there was an element of moving this to baby step 6, which is what we talk about sometimes with HELOCs, if it's more than half of your annual income, and so. I mean, you guys are kind of at that line if you did want to push it, but it is a completely separate loan versus it being a HELOC, right? So it doesn't really fall necessarily in that category. And I hate these things because you're stuck with it. It's not like a $47,000 car that you can sell off.
10: Right.
2: So
9: is there a dollar amount that, because I want to honor the fact that he's experienced the worst and he's living with challenges, right? And so...
10: Mm-hmm.
9: It's not even like me being worried about something. I worry about everything. This is a different thing. Is there a number that he has in his head that would give him a little more room to breathe?
10: He wants the 3 months, baby step 3 months of savings.
9: And what is that for y'all?
10: That is going to be about $25,000.
9: So could you take 3 months and take 100% of his disability check and put that in an account and call it?
10: No, because we need our margin every month after all of the bills. We have only about $2,300 a month to place towards the our debt.
2: Okay. Yeah. I mean, I would be okay if y'all bump it up a little bit, but I would get, because I mean, how much is the payment every month on the solar panels?
10: Right now, the solar panel payment is only $275.
2: Okay. It's not terrible. I was just thinking of what that would free up to quickly throw at the emergency fund to get it built up more.
10: He would like to do of our available, I'm just going to say 2,000. It's easier to figure. Of our available 2,000 excess, he wants to do 3/4 of that to the solar panel and 1/4 of that to building the emergency fund when we get to the solar panels.
9: Yeah, I get that impulse too. The challenge with that is you end up doing going two different directions at the same time, so you just get both places way slower, and people get frustrated and they quit.
10: Right.
9: And so you'll look up and you'll have barely dented you'll still have a four in front, right? You'll have $40,000 on those loans, and you'll have, I'm making up a number, $5,000, and neither of y'all will be happy.
2: That's right. Yeah. I mean, honestly, if you wanted to bump it up a little, Tracy, just to give him some peace of mind from what he's been through, but I would knock it out. I'd act like it's a student loan, and it's like you just got to get it out.
9: Or maybe, maybe say, hey, look, we're gonna let's do 1 month. Let's do 1 month emergency fund, and then we're going to go back to baby step two.
2: But. Yep. All right. Next up, we have John in San Francisco. Hi, John. Welcome to the show.
11: Hi there. Thanks for getting the time. How are you doing?
2: Jason, my bad. I'm so sorry.
11: No worries. How are you guys doing?
2: We're doing great. How can we help?
11: So I had a question regarding how much I can spend on a car. I've been getting some conflicted advice.
2: Okay. What's going on?
11: So just to give you guys some background, I'm 24. I just moved out. I have $20,000 in a high yield savings account serving as my emergency fund, and I have $100,000 in a brokerage account.
2: Okay.
11: And I'm kind of concerned with buying an expensive car. I've been pretty cheap up until this point, and I do want to buy a car. Some people are telling me that because of what I've saved up, that would allow me to afford maybe more car than I would be comfortable with. So I kind of wanted your guys' opinion on how much I can spend on it.
2: Yeah. How much do you make a year, Jason?
11: I make after bonuses a little under 90.
2: Under 90. Okay. What would be comfortable for you? Just Jason, not us to our opinions or any friend or family's opinion, what could you spend on a car and feel like, okay, that feels good?
11: Well, I don't know. I haven't really given it too much thought. I've been kind of trying to ask around because I don't know what that is for me. I don't really want to deplete my emergency fund or sell any assets to afford it. So it'd be something that I'd kind of start saving up for now and maybe pause some investing.
2: So you wouldn't take it out of your brokerage account?
11: Well, I don't know. That's kind of...
2: Yeah.
11: I don't know if that's something I should do.
9: Do you need a new car right now?
11: I don't. My car is over 20 years old.
9: Who cares? Do you need a new car right now?
11: No.
9: Okay. So, I mean, do you want a new car? I'm not hearing you want one. It sounds like you're doing pretty well, and everyone's barking at you, trying to tell you what you should be doing with your life.
2: Because you haven't even thought about it for yourself.
11: Yeah, that is like the one purchase that I was in the past when I was saving up and investing. That would be like, I kind of in the back of my mind, like, oh, I'd be able to, if I stayed at home for a couple more months, put something more to a car, and then I kind of got into saving more money and investing more.
2: Jason, do you have any debt?
11: No debt.
2: No debt. Okay. Well, our rule of thumb is that your car or anything with motors and wheels combined in a household should be no more than half of your annual take-home pay, paid in with cash. Okay. So for you, that would be around the $45,000 mark, but I don't think you need, nor do you care. I know John doesn't want you to get a new car. So just, he doesn't like new cars. He's like, no.
9: I feel like you've won, Jason. You've won.
2: You're winning. But you could go upgrade your car, Jason.
9: You could do a lot of things, but you don't A, want to. That's the most important thing here. B, you don't need to. And so many young people who are finding themselves successful, people start, all their broke friends start telling them what they should be doing. And what they're saying is, if we had money, we'd make even more irresponsible choices.
2: Yes. And Jason, a step up in car is not like a step in adulthood.
9: No.
2: So it's not a marker for anything. It's just if the AC goes out and keeps breaking down, you're like, I need a new car. That's one thing.
9: You sound like a guy that a used Lexus for 20 grand with some high miles on it would change your life. But you don't need a new car, brother.

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0: Most people know me as the guy who did stupid with a lot of zeros on the end. 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

0: 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All right, let's go to Adam in Greensboro. Hey, Adam, welcome to the show.
1: Hey, nice to be on.
0: Thanks so much for calling. How can we help?
1: So I'm in the process or maybe in the process of taking a loan out against my home. My home's currently paid for, but I have high interest debt on a vehicle, some credit cards, and an investment property. I was wondering if you would recommend or should I consider getting a refi to pay down the high interest debt?
0: No, I would not go
2: borrow
0: on my home to pay off something that's going down in value. And then you've put, a level of risk on your home. You just created a whole issue there, Adam. Okay, so what's the deal with the car? How much do you owe on the car?
1: So I owe $35 on the car. I have another $25 in credit, and I owe $95 on a mobile home park.
2: How much equity do you have in the mobile home park?
1: 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I owe $95 on it.
2: 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You have no debt. You have a paid for car, and you're a free man.
1: 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You would rather have debt free than monthly income on renters.
2: 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I mean, you're thinking about putting your house on the block, a paid for house. You want to put on the block in exchange for a depreciating asset that's your car and your credit card debt.
1: Right.
0: Adam, how much do you make a year?
1: $4,000 a month, so about $60 a year. I'm married as well. My wife makes about $2,300 a month. So combined, we're bringing in about $6,300 a month. And then the mobile home park cash flows $1,800 a month.
0: Okay, yeah. So here's the deal, Adam. First and foremost, if you went and did this and just wiped everything clean, the problem with your money isn't the high interest. The problem with your money isn't the credit card companies. The problem with your money is you guys. You guys have a car that's almost half of your annual take-home pay. You probably have too much car. You probably can't afford that $35,000 car with what you bring in. You guys have $25,000 in credit card debt. And then this mobile home park that you... for 95. Like, the habits around the consumer side of your money, Adam, is not great. Would you agree?
1: Yeah.
0: So wiping it clean doesn't change you. And so that's why part of the process of getting out of debt is selling stuff, working extra, cutting back lifestyle, because what that does is that changes you, Adam. That it's a reminder every single day of the sacrifice because of decisions of digging yourself in a hole. And I say that not to shame you, but there's a part of behavior change that has to occur with your money or you're going to go right back into this whole mess.
1: Now, tell me if I'm wrong here. My mindset was right now we're paying $2,700 a month for all the credit, all the car loan and the mobile home part. If I refinance the house, my payments are going to be $1,500 versus $2,700, and the mobile home park will cash flow $3,000 a month instead of the $1,800.
2: But listen,
1: I'll still be going backwards is what y'all are saying.
0: Yeah,
2: and not only are you going backwards, I just want to paint you a different picture, brother, and because you've thought this out and you've written it down 1,000 times on the back of napkins on Excel spreadsheets. I just want to give you an alternative vision of your life, dude. Complete and total peace in your house. You and your wife walking through the front door. Y'all don't owe anybody anything. Y'all don't have the fanciest cars in the world, and that's super okay.

0: You don't owe anybody anything. Y'all can do whatever you want, whenever you want, within the limited means y'all have. And if she wants to work more, if she wants to work less, if y'all want to have kids, you can kind of do whatever you want. And you don't have to always be hoping that this deal hits and that this one guy pays his rent because he didn't pay last month and this other guy. You know what I mean? Like, you could Uber and make $1,800 on the side for the headache you have with this mobile home park.
1: Right. I've got good tenants in it, but I know that doesn't last.
0: Here's what I'm going to promise you. You have to decide in your house. As for me and my home, we're not going to borrow money. And then we're going to figure out life with that principle in mind. If it's always on the table and it's always, well, this is going to cash flow this, we're going to move over here, and we're going to slap it up, flip it, and reverse it over here. That's a chaos that happens every day, and you need every card to land on your poker hand, or the whole domino, whole set of dominoes falls over. It's just a wild way to live, man.
2: And after doing this, Adam, for so long, and being able to see the result of so many people who have built wealth, that have actually stayed wealthy, they did it, I'd say, not the get-rich-quick way. It was the slow methodical.
0: Boring.
2: Yes. And one of the number one things is you get out of debt, because when you don't have debt, your income is your most powerful wealth-building tool. You're able to take your income, and instead of it going to car payments and credit cards or paying on the house and all of this, you guys get to keep that and start investing. You guys get to start making money for you all and not for everybody else. But if you keep playing the debt game and moving debt around, which is what this would be, you put your house at risk for a $35,000, you know, truck or whatever it is, and all this other stuff. And it's not a smart move to take equity out of an asset to be paying for all this stuff. So,
1: okay,
2: what I would do is,
1: so in other words, the $70,000 in debt, if I paid the, I sold the trailer park, mobile home park, I would have 170 cash. You recommend them putting the 70,000 towards the debt, and then having 100,000 in the bank, and then everything paid for.
0: The only other thing I would add is, this is just me talking to my brother Adam here. I would sell that car too. It's too much car for y'all.
1: Yeah, I agree. The one thing that complicated this, we just got married and we have a newborn at the house. I've pinched pennies my whole life, and I've got a 2005 Honda Civic with 200,000 miles on it.
0: We
1: have a family car, but maybe we bought too much car.
0: Yeah.
2: What kind of car is it? What's the 35,000?
1: It's a 24 Nissan Rogue.
2: Yeah. The income perspective, it doesn't.
1: Right.
2: You're right on that borderline, Adam. So again, if you sold the mobile home park and wiped everything clean, I would put $100,000 in. I'd probably put it in a brokerage account, and I'd leave it in there and I'd let it grow. And then maybe if you do enjoy the rental business, if you will, of having other properties, you could probably take some of that money and in Greensboro, here in a few years, cash flow a home, fix it up, and rent it. And you guys have, you know, two paid for properties at that point. That's taking some rental income if you want to. But that's what I would do. And you guys have a newborn. Your wife may even want to stay home full time. She may not even want to
0: work
2: part time.
0: Just,
2: I don't
0: just
2: know.
0: Just think about coming home to a house with a newborn that's your house in your car.
2: And you got $100,000.
0: You have $100,000 in the bank.
2: Yes. Make an interest like all day.
0: Like, that's peace that you can't even imagine, dude.
2: And you guys are young, Adam. And if you guys want to get back into some of this stuff, you can. Just take your time and walk your way in it slowly and not use debt as the mechanism at which you buy all this stuff with.

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1: All right. Today's question comes from Aaron from Aaron in Wisconsin. Here's the question. 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Uh-oh, I smell trouble already. $70,000 in student loans and only $500 in her bank account.
0: Oh, no.
1: I was expecting her debt to be half the actual number. The only debt I have is my house. I have $85,000 in a brokerage account and $125,000 in savings that I had earmarked to put toward our house. Oh, brother Aaron. Together we earn about $9,000 a month. How should we approach the debt? Should I have my wife use her income to pay off the debt and not contribute to our monthly living expenses? Or should I offer to pay a lump sum of cash to her debt? I actually think you should go watch Back to the Future 1, get your hands on a DeLorean, go back in time, and unmarry yourselves. Because you're going to be calling my show in a couple of years saying, our marriage is falling apart. And I'm going to be like, yep, we talked earlier, Aaron, and that's the truth. Dude,
0: you kind of suck.
1: Yeah, kind of, you're the worst. The only.
0: Oh my gosh. And I get it. I get people are getting married later. I get people have built up their thing. But you're getting married and you're like, do I choose to put part of my savings? You married her. You're sharing a bet. Like, oh my gosh.
1: And I have cash earmarked for our next house.
0: You make her pay for some of the house too, Aaron?
1: Gosh. Yeah, I think...
0: You knew what you were walking into, Aaron. And if it made you that mad, you shouldn't have married her.
1: Yeah, he says, I was expecting her debt to be half. The only way I'll have some grace and compassion for you, brother, is if she lied to your
0: face.
1: That's
0: fair. That's fair.
1: And then y'all got to deal with that, because that's a big deal. If she promised you it's $35,000, and then when y'all got married, you started looking at each other's bills. But y'all have an income. And this is going to make people uncomfortable. Y'all have $125,000 in savings earmarked for what y'all decide is your next big move as a new couple, as a family unit, as two people who created the secret world called marriage, right? Y'all have $85,000 in a brokerage account. And until you get that through your head, brother, y'all going to be roommates. Y'all going to be running parallel lives. And you're going to go one way, and she's going to go another.
0: And it will always be tit for tat at that point.
1: Always. Scorekeeping.
0: I made this. She made that. Well, she spent... I mean, it will be that.
1: I need you to Venmo me for Taco Bell because I paid last time.
0: Yes. Oh, man. Now, I will say, if she sucks with money, and she doesn't care, and she spends it... Like, right? It's so much more. It's not the numbers that bother me. It's the attitudes behind it. So if she is terrible, and you feel like I can't trust her in that, that's one thing.
1: That's not what I'm hearing here.
0: But it feels like you're sitting on top of this mountain, Aaron.
1: And you're you're casting down, like looking down your nose at this.
0: I cannot believe, but me over here.
1: This lesser person who got a student loan.
0: Blah.
1: No, actually, I actually think your plan is actually pretty good. I think she should have to just work the debt off and you can just pay her part of the light bill for a couple. Come on, man. You're married.
0: What if you like play out if we because we have strong opinions on this side and people get mad at us all the time, but it is what it is. What if our opinions were that strong on the other side and we're like, you're right, Aaron. You make her, you she still has to pay her end of the deal though. Like she still has to pay half the bills, and she may not make it. She may have to borrow money from you, Aaron. like if you go down that road, that
1: play it out how ridiculous it is.
0: It's crazy.
1: Play it out.
0: And you're married, people.
1: Are you gonna evict her?
0: Yeah, what are you gonna do?
1: You're gonna evict her? She doesn't pay her light bill?
0: What if she has to pay interest?
1: You're gonna turn her lamp off?
0: She's not allowed to use her nightstand.
1: Put little plastic plates over her plug so she can't charge her phone? Like, what are you going to actually do, dude? Like, when y'all go out to eat, like, I'm going on a date tonight. Oh, you can't afford your plate?
0: Sorry. Good luck. Have fun with the free bread.
1: Yeah, we'll go to Olive Garden so you can have the breadsticks.
0: And I'm going to get a glass of wine. And yeah, you can't afford it.
1: You're
0: going to
1: Venmo me $9 for the tip. Come on, man. Like, if play it out. Play it out. It doesn't... Y'all need to have one checking account. Y'all get in, sit at a table. And by the way, I'm being ugly. Y'all aren't working on y'all's budget. You handed her a budget and said, this is how we're going to live. And I get to have a right to say that because you're shameful with money. Don't be that guy. Sit down and ask, what kind of world do we want to co-create together? What do we want to build together? Where do we want to end up in 5 years, 10 years, 20 years? And have that discussion and then live in reality and y'all both get there. And by the way, here's what really pisses me off about this. Dude, you could clear your household. Y'all could clear your household debt right this second. And you'd still have $85,000 in one account and, what, $45,000 in another account? You know what that would make you? Way ahead of the game still. And your wife would have her education. Her car would be y'all's. And we'd be good to go.
0: And you start from there. Yep.
1: Like, if this was, we don't have any money and we're broke, what do we do? I get that. You have a lot of money, man. So, anyway.
0: No, and I think part of what we see with conflict in money and marriage, because we do that, the money and marriage, we can get away.
1: We have a few tickets left, October 22nd through 24th. Yep. It's the best marriage event on planet Earth, and
0: it's
1: it sells
0: so
1: out every time. It will sell out, but I think there's still a few tickets left. Get online and get them.
0: Yeah, go to RamseySolutions.com and check out those tickets and come spend the weekend. But one of the attitudes that we kind of see that can start to really, I mean, I think create a lot of resentment and erodes intimacy in a marriage is that superiority complex.
1: Yes.
0: With money that someone, well, I make more, and because I make more, I have more voting rights, if you will. Or I didn't take out, it's her debt, and so she needs to deal with it over here. I didn't do that. Or he, right, whatever it is, there's this feeling of I'm better with money. And automatically it puts the other spouse in a position of, I guess I'm not great at it. I'm going to let them just do it. And I'll just take the crumbs off the table of what's left. Not even from a financial perspective, but an emotional, like, okay, I'll just sit here and let you tell me what to do. Right. And over time, you guys, that's a bad deal. Like when you get married, there is a level of sacrifice, a level of humility and selflessness and serving each other, and you're on the same team. But when that starts to imbalance, especially with money, it gets weird. There gets to be a weird power dynamic. The wife either is taking care of the husband and he ends up being
1: some weird mom.
0: Yeah, like he ends up being like the fifth kid or the third kid, or he is so dominant over her and she has no voice because she hasn't made an income, and you know what I mean? Like it gets weird really fast. I mean, I feel like comes up.
1: Yeah, it comes up from almost everybody, universally.
0: Yes.
1: It's some shape, form, or fashion, because sometimes it's not money. Sometimes it's the kitchen's not exactly the way I wanted it, and that makes me better. And or the garage is not, the cars aren't parked perfectly in the garage, and so because I would park them perfectly, that makes me better. Anytime you feel like I am better than,
0: mm-hmm.
1: Right, that's a recipe for disaster for your marriage, right? Both of you are going to have things you're better at than the other, like skills, and that's like you make it. That's a team, right?
0: Yes, it's a good thing,
1: and that's a great thing. But yeah, Aaron, dude, like just cutting you straight, man. Today, before the day is over, the debts she accrued that are now y'all's debts are paid in full. And I want you to take her out to dinner and celebrate the fact that y'all are debt free and y'all dream about what you want your life to look like. Because by the way, what people think, the freedom they think they're getting from being controlling like this, it's a prison with a lock on the inside, as C.S. Lewis calls it. Your life will be miserable too, trying to control another person and how they breathe and how they spend money and how they're ashamed. Your life will suck too. Free your whole household, man, including yourself.

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2: Takes credit. I'm Carmen Roberts, Fox News. President Trump says violent crime in the U.S. dropped sharply, posting its biggest one-year drop on record. Speaking on New York's Long Island yesterday, he cited FBI figures that show murders plunged 18% in 2025 from the year before. Fox's Alex Hogan has more.
3: According to the FBI, homicides in the last year dropped by at least 18%. President Trump at this event on Long Island yesterday praised law enforcement while highlighting a lot of these crime statistics.
4: Together with law enforcement partners nationwide to restore law and order in America. Very simple. A very simple phrase, isn't it? And with these professionals, it's a very easy thing to do. You have to give them, you have to let them do their job.
3: Violent crime decreased by about 9%. Rape decreased by more than 7%. Cases of robbery decreased by roughly 18%. Property crime dropped by 12%. And aggravated assault decreased by roughly 7%.
2: After a South Carolina GOP primary to replace the late U.S. Senator Lindsey Graham full term, voters will now choose between his sister, Senator Darlene Graham, and Congressman Ralph Norman, who advanced to the runoff. And he tells Fox News,
5: "We've got a country to save. Darlene is not my opponent. Socialism and communism is my opponent. And that's what I will fight for, and that's what we've got to stop. And the dangerous part is that America's at a tipping point. We've got to have true conservatives. She just doesn't have a record, and I do."
2: And Virginia State University near Richmond lifts a campus lockdown after an early morning shooting near the dorms injured five people, one critically. The other four suffered non-life-threatening injuries. Police are searching for multiple suspects, and university says it's maintaining a strong police presence on campus. 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
2: Tropical storm Lala is bringing heavy rain, strong winds, and dangerous surf to Hawaii with the hurricane conditions possible on the Big Island. Fox's Katie Byrne has more from Honolulu.
17: We're already seeing tropical storm force wind gusts hitting the Big Island. That's south of us here in Honolulu. We are under a tropical storm warning that's in effect, and we saw long lines at gas stations and stores here as families stocked up ahead of the possible power outages we could be dealing with. Across Honolulu, businesses are also putting sandbags in place. They're bracing for possible flooding, and the potential impacts are significant. More than 2 feet of rain is possible in some areas. We could see mudslides and waves reaching 20 feet. And with the storm closing in, officials say the message is simple, especially for visitors. Know what you'll do before conditions turn dangerous.
2: And the storm is now about 300 miles southeast of Honolulu and only 4 miles an hour shy of becoming a hurricane. Luigi Mangione pleaded guilty yesterday to federal charges in the 2024 killing of UnitedHealthcare CEO Brian Thompson outside a Manhattan hotel. Fox's CB Cotton has more from New York City.
9: His defense attorneys are arguing that putting Mangione on trial in New York State Court would violate New York State's double jeopardy protections. Now that Mangione has admitted to killing UnitedHealthcare CEO Brian Thompson, he pleaded guilty to federal charges of stalking resulting in death. Mangione's defense team has formally filed that motion asking the judge to dismiss the upcoming state trial, which is scheduled to begin on September 8th. During yesterday's confession, Thompson's wife wiped away tears. The family also released a statement saying, in part, quote, nothing will ease the pain of losing him.
2: And sentencing is set for December 18th. Prosecutors plan to ask for life in prison. I'm Carmen Roberts. This is Fox News.
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0: A budget is people telling their money what to do instead of wondering where it went. 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
11: A cloudy and muggy Saturday with a chance of passing showers and storms. High temperatures will be in the lower 80s. Staying warm tonight with the low temperature falling near 70. Some morning storms on Sunday, then clearing skies late with a high temperature back in the lower 80s. Really nice conditions are expected for Monday and Tuesday. Mostly sunny skies with highs approaching 80 degrees. A cold front passage on Wednesday delivers another chance of storms. Tracking Southwest Michigan's weather, I'm Storm Team Meteorologist Scott Larson.
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0: to the Ramsey Show in the Fairwinds Credit Union Studio. I am Rachel Cruz, hosting this hour with Dr. John Deloney. So give us a call at 888-825-5225, and we'll talk about your life and your money. My oldest is 11, and she saw John the other day in the office. She was like, "Mom, can I call him John Baloney?" And I was like, "Sure. I think he can take it."
1: That would be the least offensive thing I was called growing up, so yes. I accept.
0: I almost was like, I'm with Dr. John Baloney. I mean, Deloney.
1: I asked my kids if people call him Baloney.
0: Was that like a go-to? It's not really like a lunch meat that we eat as much anymore than we did in like the 80s and 90s.
1: Yeah, it was a staple in my home growing up.
0: Yeah.
1: But also, I got the impression they didn't have the language for this, either my 16-year-old or my 10-year-old. They didn't have the language for this, but I don't think kids are mean to each other like they used to be.
0: No, there's not like a Disney Channel... bullying. Yeah.
1: They post mean stuff about each other.
0: Yeah.
1: It's not going to be like, your name rhymes with like, we're brutal to each other.
0: Totally.
1: Bring it back. Totally. Bring it back.
0: Bring back the 90s. All right. Let's go to Jennifer in Dallas, Texas. Hi, Jennifer. Welcome to the show.
2: Hi. Thank you so much for taking my call. I really appreciate it.
0: Absolutely. How can we help?
2: Okay, so my mom was served with papers. She's being sued. She's 82. She's being sued by a creditor. It's only $1,500.
0: Oh, my gosh.
2: But she doesn't have the money. She lives on Social Security. Mm-hmm. And yesterday she told me that she had $30,000 in debt when my dad died in 2020. So she didn't pay any of that. So...
0: Oh, wow. Okay.
2: Because my first question is, what do we do about this? I think I heard your dad, I was listening to some old episodes, say that someone could call the actual creditor even after the lawsuit was filed and try to negotiate a lower payment with something like an agreed order.
1: Just tell them, hey, my mom's 82. She's a widow. She has nothing. I'll send you $300 in a money order. And God help you, don't give them your, because they're going to want, they're going to say, we're going to withdraw from your account.
0: Mm-hmm.
1: And make sure you get the offer in writing. They're not expecting to get a penny of this. And so you giving them money on a 5 or 10 year old debt of an 82-year-old widow, they're going to be happy to get what they get.
0: Do you know what the $30,000 is? The additional debt that you just found out about? What kind of debt it is?
2: I don't know. I just heard about that yesterday. I'm assuming it's credit cards.
0: Okay. Has she been getting any notice from any creditors for that type of debt or just the $1,500?
2: No.
0: Okay, then I would just let it.
2: This is the first thing that has happened, and sorry.
0: Yeah. No, don't stress, Jennifer. You're fine. It's fine. Tell me this: the $30,000. How long has she not been paying on it since? Did you say 2020?
2: Since 2020. I don't know about.
0: Yeah, no, that's fine.
2: I didn't know about that part.
0: Yes.
1: All right, let me ask you another wilder question: is there a chance that she's off on her numbers?
2: Probably not.
1: Okay. So you think that's legit?
2: Probably.
1: Is there a chance those credit cards were solely in your dad's name?
2: I have no idea.
1: Okay.
2: I didn't know anything about $30,000 until yesterday.
1: Okay.
2: She just said, I've been served with papers for this one credit card, and I don't have the $1,500, and also I don't know what's going to happen with this other debt. So...
0: Yeah. So if I were you, Jennifer, I would just let it sit. I mean, honestly, you don't know where the paperwork is. She doesn't know. This $1,500, I would call the creditor and say, hey, you know, she's got $300 to give you. What will you settle? Because they'll usually settle pennies on the dollar, especially if it's very old debt, because it's been what's happened is that creditors have bought bad debt from credit card companies, right? And it just gets getting passed.
2: Right.
0: And so to even find the company is a miracle, honestly. So I would call them. I would get it in writing, have them email you, or by letter, but they could email a proof of settlement, and then you guys send them a check. And then probably what I would assume will happen is that $30,000 in some world is going to start possibly bubbling up, and I would just do what you've done with that. She can't pay it, so let it go bad. And the longer they don't get paid, honestly, probably the more likely they are to settle. So I would not stress about this, Jennifer. It's someone in a cubicle that has a script that's calling with a headphone, and they're going to be leaving the company. The turnover in those companies is like every 6 weeks. I mean, like, it's just, it's not as scary as what it feels like. So.
2: Okay.
1: So get a dollar.
2: I heard Dave say that, like, they take a box full of files like those. And just
0: and they just go through them and just call. Yeah. Yes, yes.
2: Okay.
1: And so get a dollar amount.
2: Her main,
1: get a dollar amount, get it in writing, and don't give them your account.
2: Right.
1: That's it.
2: Okay. So her main concern was that she felt that since this is all already in a legal process, that she could not call the creditor. But I'm assuming that she can call the creditor.
0: Yes.
1: Yeah, 100%.
0: And she has
2: it within,
1: probably not the original creditor, probably not Visa or MasterCard or whoever.
2: It's not the original creditor. It was originally Credit One, and now it's with some sort of.
1: Sure.
0: Yeah.
2: You know, whatever.
1: It probably wouldn't hurt for you to call them.
2: I'll call them. So I can call them even though a lawsuit has already been filed. Is that correct?
1: I don't even know if that lawsuit's for real. Sometimes they have these scary letters that they just will send out, and they're blanket. Did she get a court date?
2: She did not get a court date, but it does say that the law firm requested a remote hearing. It looks like court papers. She even said, this is professional.
1: Okay. Here's the thing you need.
2: But it's a citation.
1: You just need real information. So get on the phone.
2: Okay.
1: And just say, my 82-year-old widowed mother just got this thing.
2: Yes. Okay.
1: What do we need to do? And you say, I don't have $1,500. She surely didn't have $1,500. I'll send you $300 right now, and we'll call this thing.
2: Okay.
0: Yeah,
2: okay.
0: Jennifer, how are you financially? I'm just curious.
2: Well, I got a letter like this 2 years ago, and I ended up filing bankruptcy because I got so scared.
1: Oh, no.
2: Mm. And it was before I found you guys.
0: Mm. Yeah. Oh, yep.
2: Yeah. So I'm
0: you're climbing out of a hole. This is like bringing you back to your days.
2: Just pay it, go away.
0: Sure,
2: you know?
0: Sure. Well,
1: Can I give you an exercise I want you to do?
2: I would love that.
1: Okay. I want you to write Jennifer from 2.5 years ago a letter. And I want you to imagine her being scared and terrified. You remember, it's still in you right now. And I want you to write her a letter and say, in a couple of years, this same situation is going to show up for Mom, and I'm going to do what I should have done then, this time. I get to run it back. And this time I'm going to fight. Okay. And set old Jennifer free and give new Jennifer new power for moving through the day and get this piddly $1,500 nonsense off your mom's back.

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0: Next up, we have Tara in Richmond, Virginia. Hi, Tara. Welcome to the show.
1: Thanks for having me.
0: Absolutely. How can we help?
1: Well, my hubby and I are in our early 50s, and we have two special needs sons. Well, we have six boys, but we have two special needs sons, 29 and 17. And we've been pretty smart with our money over the past almost 35 years we've been married. So we want to set up a trust for the two of them to make it so that our house becomes like their house,
0: mm-hmm.
1: and they don't have to change. We don't have to change things. We don't have to move them. We don't have to do anything like that. If my husband and I, if anything happens to us, we're not looking forward to that. But we're
0: sure.
1: You know, we're trying to make the
0: best plan. You need
1: plan.
0: To do that for them. Yes. Have you guys looked into special needs trusts?
1: No, we haven't. That's kind of why I called, to kind of get a, well, you know, how do we start this? What should we look out
0: yes.
1: for? My dad just got a trust for his investments, mm-hmm. and it cost him $12,000 in legal fees. So that was like, did he pay too much? You know, I have probably every question that you can imagine, but
0: yes.
1: I will take whatever you can give me.
0: So I will say this, trusts in general, it kind of depends on the situation and your estate. But when you have a special needs child, that is the one time that I see it as a requirement. You need to do this because it will make the transition of taking care of them so smooth. Now, I don't know how much specifically it's going to cost in legal fees. You will have to hire an attorney. I would ask around if there's anybody in your community that you know of, that you trust, to sit down and kind of build this out. And you guys will get to pick, make all the decisions that of what you want going forward, if, you know, or when you all pass away. And it will have to kind of reconcile with the other children, right?
1: Definitely.
0: And, yeah,
1: we're kind of hoping that the older kids would manage.
0: And actually be the exact, yes. That's right. Yeah, so they could be the ones.
1: Caregivers, I guess.
0: Mm-hmm, totally.
1: Yeah.
2: Do they know that?
1: Yes.
2: Okay.
1: Yes, they do.
2: Okay.
0: Yes, they are
1: 2 years older than the, we have a 30-year-old who is in Japan and is pretty financially in great shape. And then we have a 29-year-old who is special needs, is autistic. And then we have three more, and then we have the youngest who is 17 that we adopted from the foster care system. And he is, he's a lot of work.
2: Yeah.
1: He has a very rare genetic abnormality. So we're going to have, he's going to need care
0: mm-hmm.
1: for sure for the rest of his life. The 29-year-old is functional. He does many things for himself, and he's very sweet and well loved by people. But there is no way he could manage his future.
2: Gotcha.
0: Yes, yeah. So in that process, Tara, you guys will look at assets. You'll see what names need to be placed on which assets. The executor of the trust, different people making different medical decisions. I mean, you kind of paint everything out there. And the good thing about a lot of this is it skips a lot of, you know, the legal side, when you have, especially for a special needs child in place. That is one time that we say it is worth every penny to sit down with a good attorney and map this out, because they don't need to be making any decisions or, you know, making any calls at that point. And you know, and then I think probably even your 17-year-old's case wouldn't be able to. So all of that played out and protected, and that trust is so, so important. So, yeah, but I would sit down with a good attorney, and state by state has different laws and how you would structure it too. And so I'd sit down and take care of that for sure.
2: And 12 grand it might be pennies depending on the size of your dad's estate, so that I wouldn't be scared of that number. Or it might be a ton of money and he overspent by a lot, so every situation is different. So and the trust that he had drawn up for his situation is different than the one y'all gonna be doing. So just like Rachel said, find somebody you trust, and no pun intended. And
0: get that taken care of.
2: Get it going. Yeah.
0: For sure. And I would do that as soon as possible to Tara for them. All right. Next, let's go to John in Little Rock. Hi, John. Welcome to the show.
3: Hey, how are y'all?
0: Hi, we're doing great. How can we help?
3: Yeah, so me and my wife, we bought an older home. It was built in the 60s. And underneath in the crawl space, there is a lot of water damage and mold, and everything underneath the house is going to have to be replaced and redone. The estimate is about $100,000 to fix all the flooring and the ductwork for the HVAC system. And we only owe $89,000 on the house. And so that's kind of devastating news.
0: Mm-hmm.
3: We also just found out we're about to have a baby. So that's also kind of put a little stressor on the situation. So we're just wondering, basically, do we need to just try to sell the house as is and go rent somewhere? Or because we don't think it makes sense to go get a loan for that much on a house that is going to be less than the price to repair it.
2: Well, the house wouldn't be what you owe on it is, but how much is the house worth?
3: The value with land and everything would be about $170,000, I would say.
2: I personally, and I could be wrong, you need to check with a professional in your area, but I don't think you could sell the house for more than you owe on it. Because an inspector is going to find all the stuff that, or you're going to have to disclose it because you know it now. So you have to disclose it when you list it for sale. And if you sell it as is, and the whole property in and of itself is worth $175,000, you're not going to get, you know, I mean, you're not going to get $89,000 after the sale of that.
3: Got you. Okay.
2: You get what I'm saying?
3: Right.
2: Have you had another person come out and give you a second estimate?
3: We have. It's still going to be pretty expensive, and they quoted it like $70,000.
2: Okay.
0: How much do you guys make a year, John?
3: We make after taxes like $100,000-$105,000 a year.
0: Okay.
2: I wonder if you could pull this apart in stages.
0: Mm-hmm, that's what I was thinking. What could you do right now? A little bit of work. Take a few months. Do some more. How long have you guys lived in the house?
3: It's been about, I'd say, 4 years now.
2: Okay. So, yeah, is there a possibility you can, and dude, I don't know what I'm talking about. I'm way over my skis here, but is there a possibility you could get the mold remediated and then do the flooring but not put fancy floors down on top of the new subfloors and then come in 6 months later and redo all the HVAC stuff? Is there a way you could do this in stages where you can cash flow this thing?
0: But so it takes you a year and a half versus doing it all at once.
2: I know it's a pain in the butt. It'd be awesome to write a check and go away for a month and have it all done, but it may be cost prohibitive to do that.
3: That's true. The only thing is he said that they would have to fix the ductwork because the ductwork is also very old. Mm-hmm. And he said to get to the other part of the house, they would have to have that repaired too. So it just seems like every way we look at this, it's going to be a huge expense.
2: Yeah.
3: And
0: yeah, but if it's basically what you're saying is, in a way, it's like it's worth 70, right? If it's worth 170 and it needs $100,000, they're not going to, you know, when you just do quick math, that's 70, you owe 85. So I think about it even in the sense of a car, right? When people are like, I have to put more into my car than what it's worth, but then you do want it fixed to get a higher value. But you know what I mean? It's kind of that like sunk cost perspective.
3: Right.
0: And it's the home. I mean, honestly, John, I probably would slowly probably cash flow this. Do you guys have consumer debt?
3: The only debt we have is the home, and then we do have a truck.
0: Okay. Shoot. This is the part of home ownership that is so hard because it costs. I mean, it's the stuff that comes up, you guys, all the time. I mean, if I were you, John, I probably wouldn't just wipe my hand. I think I would slowly start doing some repairs.
2: I sit down with the GC and say, I've got to go in steps.
0: Yes, go in steps. And what steps could I make to maybe break even so that if we wanted out, we could eject at a certain point to give yourself an out if you wanted to. But
2: I hate this for you, brother.
0: Sorry, John.
2: Hate it, man.

0: Hey guys, George Camel here. So you're thinking about buying or selling your home, and you probably have a million questions. I get it. It's a weird time in the market right now, and where do you go to find weird answers? Usually the internet. 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
12: A cloudy and muggy Saturday with a chance of passing showers and storms. High temperatures will be in the lower 80s. Staying warm tonight with the low temperature falling near 70. Some morning storms on Sunday, then clearing skies late with a high temperature back in the lower 80s. Really nice conditions are expected for Monday and Tuesday. Mostly sunny skies with highs approaching 80 degrees. A cool front passage on Wednesday delivers another chance of storms. tracking Southwest Michigan's weather. I'm Storm Team 8 meteorologist Scott Larson.
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1: You're not crazy. When my husband Sam and I were broke, paying off $460,000 of debt, listen, finding enough loose change just to buy an iced coffee so I wouldn't overdraw the account, I tell you, that was a well-developed skill. Man, we were so stuck. But that's why I wrote my brand new book, What No One Tells You About Money. In it, I call out the other side of money. I'm talking about the hidden emotions like fear, shame, guilt. Now that's the part no one's been talking about. Until now. Listen, this is the first Ramsey book that exposes the real emotional fight with money. And in it, I show you step by step exactly how to use those emotions as fuel. 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

Well, the 2027 Ramsey Goal Planner is here, and it is more practical than ever before. We heard feedback, and we said, you know what, we're going to give the people what they want. So you're going to get brand new content from Jade, John, and myself, and

0: Okay, two different graphics. I don't know. I'm reading my ad. I've just given. I'm like Ron Burgundy. You give me a script and I read it. I don't know.
1: But sometimes, do what?
0: We got a live turn of events. It's on sale.
1: You're trying to. Here's the deal.
0: I don't know.
1: Rachel Cruz is a part owner of Ramsey Solutions. She's trying to get more money out of you guys. This thing is on sale right now, and last year it sold out.
0: John Baloney.
1: When it was on sale. Yeah, man. Listen,
0: I don't know. I just am told, okay, we got a new graphic up.
1: $35 if you buy it right this second. So
0: you got to go now because I think tomorrow, this may be the copy for tomorrow.
1: RamseySolutions.com/store.
0: All right, let's go to South Bend, Indiana. We got Sam on the line. Hi, Sam. Welcome to the show.
2: Hi, thanks for having me.
0: Absolutely. Thanks for calling in. How can we help?
2: So I just kind of want some help trying to get kind of a roadmap for how to get out of debt because I'm about $65,000 in debt and I only make $60,000 a year. I have a 1.5-year-old at home and my wife is 6 months pregnant. So I'm just trying to clean up so that, you know, my kids don't have to suffer, you know, through any of that.
1: I love it, man. I love your heart, brother.
0: Yep. The kids turned everything around. I feel like once you have kids, you're oh, crap. We gotta get our stuff together.
1: We gotta be different now. What's the debt, man?
2: So about 18,000 of it is credit cards. They're split up into two different accounts. They've already been sold off to third parties, and it's been a while. So I actually went into a debt consolidation program originally, and then the law firm that I was working with just liquidated and was done with it. So they kind of handed it back to me, and I want to try to get the ball rolling because I really am, you know, starting to look around and realize that things start to fall apart around me, and I need to, you know.
1: Okay, so what else besides... So you have 18 grand that's already gone to collections in two different credit cards. What else you got?
2: Then I owe about $17,500 on a car I just financed a few months back. I just bought a second car for my wife and I just actually over the weekend. That was about $3,500. I paid cash.
0: Oh, good.
2: So I owe about $10,000 on an AC unit for my house. It blew up first year that I moved in. And then I got my wife's car that we originally had as our only vehicle repossessed, and they still want about $15,000 for that.
0: Mm, and they took it. That's done.
2: That's already done. They already auctioned it off, and that's what they want afterwards.
1: That's the difference.
0: Oh, man.
1: Dude, what has happened up until now? Because this isn't just a matter of you being in debt. This is a matter of you just didn't pay bills.
2: Yeah, so what truly happened was around the time that everything started to slow down with COVID, I was working at a factory job and I started to get into some credit card debt when they cut my hours. And eventually I kind of just, you know, got tired of it and went and started doing my own thing. So I'm self-employed now. I have been for about 3 years, but I clean houses for a living and it was rough trying to get everything on track at first. And then I guess I just kept knocking my wife up and now I don't have any help and I haven't had the, you know, ability to get out and really even get more clientele because I just don't have the time in the day as one person. So
1: how much money do you make?
0: $65
2: I make about $5,000 a month on average, and it just fluctuates in the wintertime because I have some clients that go away.
0: Mm-hmm.
1: Okay.
0: And you've been in that business 3 years, you said?
2: 3 years now, yep. Yeah, 3 years now.
0: Okay. And you have predictable downtimes, you said, with certain clients?
2: Yeah. Yeah. I from about January to April, I lose probably about between $1,000 and $1,500 a month.
0: Okay.
2: And just clients come and go.
1: Okay. So what do you do in that gap to earn money?
2: Honestly, I've just been trying my best to kind of stack up money aside so that when that time comes around and, you know, stack up things around the house so that I don't run out of things. I have, you know, kind of stockpiles. And I also have been very fortunate enough to, when Christmas rolls around, and especially with the birth of my child, that people have been extremely generous, giving me bonuses. I don't like to bank on that for the holidays,
0: but
2: it's been extremely helpful.
1: How much cash do you have set aside?
2: I have $1,000 set aside. I'm done with baby step one, but that's about all I have after the car.
0: What's the car, the $17,000 car? If you sold it today, do you know what you would get from it?
2: I want to say probably about 13, 14, something like that.
0: Okay, so you're a little underwater in that.
2: A little bit, yeah, just from the depreciation. But
0: yeah, because I'm just trying to think through some math here. Because for me, my goal for you, Sam, would be to get out of debt as quickly as possible. Okay, so that's going to mean working nights and weekends. Your wife is going to probably feel like a single mom for a hot second because you are working so much.

0: You guys, I mean, I'm sure you don't have a ton of expenses to cut, but where you can cut, we're not eating out. We're not going on Amazon. Like, we're doing nothing. We're not spending money except for keeping the lights on, keeping the roof over our head, like the absolute needs, the necessities. Yeah. And then the other thing is selling stuff, right? And so you're doing all of this at once to get out of debt as quickly as possible. So I'm just looking at your numbers and I'm thinking, okay, $18,000 in bad debt, you know, I mean, you possibly could settle. Maybe, let's just say, generously, you know, half. You know, what if that went down to 9,000, okay? You can't do much about the repoed car. You can't do much about the HVAC. And then the car, let's just say you have took a $3,000 hit, and if you could get a small loan from a credit union for $6,000, go get you a $3,000 car, and then have that, right? That loan goes from $17,000 to $6,000. Right, you start to kind of play with the numbers of what the ideal situation would be to get out of debt as fast as possible, and there's a chance that your debt's looking more like 38, 39 versus 65 at that point.
1: I was hoping, especially since it's been to third parties some of the debt, and they seem willing to kind of work with you to just get anything.
2: They will, but you're gonna have to save up a lump sum
0: to settle with them.
1: Right now, like I said, I bought the car in cash, and it took me about 5 months to do it, but I saved about $800 a month so that I could, you know, buy that. So I saved up $4,000 within that 5 months. I think that, you know, that's
2: the pace that
1: I'm at right now.
2: This is going to sound nutty because I know I'm talking to a guy who's so tired because he's got a newborn and a pregnant wife, and you're hustling your own. You're a one-man shop on your business, but you can't afford. You simply cannot afford to when a big chunk of your clientele goes on vacation during the cold winter, for you just to hang out at home. You got to go find other work, and you've got to grind and grind and grind. And after you get done cleaning all day, you come home and have dinner with your family, and then you go stock shelves at Walmart until midnight, and this is going to be the next 18, 24 months, and you're going to feel like you're going to collapse. But on behalf of your family, you can do it. I believe in you. But it's going to take that level of negotiating with certain folks, selling stuff, cutting expenses to the bone for 24 months. And, bro, you've dug yourself a big hole. So to fill this hole up, you're going to be tired shoveling. And you can scroll all day. You can Google hacks all day. Mm-hmm. There's not any hacks around. You've got to cut expenses and make more money. That's the only things you can do right here.
0: And the wild thing is too, Sam, if you can get this credit card debt where they can settle and you do this car and you find $3,000 extra a month, right? I mean, a lot of this is gone.
2: It goes away quick.
0: In a year right. and a half. I mean, it's pretty wild what the math starts to do, but it's going to take some drastic changes. It's going to be a drastic year and a half for you guys to get this to play out the way that you're wanting it to. But a year and a half of it, and it's behind you, and then you have learned, gosh, such a way of life of what you're not going to go back to. Like, that's the legacy changer there for your kids that you're looking for. Having healthy money habits where you actually control your money and your money's not controlling you.

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0: enjoying the show, one of the best things that you can do to help us spread the word is to share it with a friend. Maybe post one of the clips on social media, but just spreading the word about the show is one of the best ways we can get the word out to help people do what we want, is to, you know, get control of their money and create a life that they love and finally find some peace with the subject in life that can be so complicated. So, yep, we're thankful for you guys for listening and watching. So leave a comment. We love hearing from you and share the show when you can. All right, let's head to Kansas City, and we have Andrew on the line. Hi, Andrew. Welcome to the show.
1: Hey, how are y'all?
0: Hi, we're doing great. How can we help?
1: Good. I have to start off by saying, since you, Rachel, started it, I think that baloney is way better than the name that John's high school football coach called him back in the day.
2: Listen, Andrew.
0: Oh, Andrew is deep. I don't even know what the...
2: It's far more socially acceptable to say John Baloney out loud. But I'm going to start calling her Rachel Bruise or Rachel Snooze. Ooh, I like that one. Rachel Snooze. I like that.
0: What a snoozer. Awesome. Oh, my gosh.
2: What's up, brother?
1: We are in baby step three, my wife and I. And my wife is certainly the free spirit, and I am definitely the outspoken cheapskate. And every time we talk about money, the tension is pretty high, and we overall just tend to avoid the conversation altogether. How can we tell if we're actually pretty close on our goals, and I just need to loosen up, or if our household spending genuinely needs to be reined in? I want money to be a conversation we can approach without fighting or dreading the finance talk.
2: Okay, before we get to that, because Rachel's wrote a book on this, she's the expert here, but I want to ask you a question, okay? Ask that last question again.
1: I want money to be a conversation we can approach without fighting or dreading the talk.
2: Okay. Let's take the actual topic of money off the table, and let me ask you a question. Are you a person your wife can sit down and have a conversation with, and you don't try to fix her? You hear her? You say, thanks for sharing that, even if you think it was dumb or boring or whatever? Are you a safe person that she can just talk with?
1: The answer to the question before yesterday would have been no.
2: Okay.
1: We go in seasons of that. Okay. But just yesterday, we kind of had to sit down, redefine the marriage relationship conversation.
2: Love it.
1: Where both of us share hearts. And that was one of the things that she really wanted to talk about. And I totally understand. And I admit that, yes, I'm a problem solver along with many other men.
2: Yeah.
1: And that's something that I need to work on. And so even yesterday, after that conversation, it went really well. And then even this morning, I was able to practice that. But we're getting there. So historically, no. But starting last night, the answer is yes.
2: Perfect. So what I want you to work on in your home, and it sounds like y'all are on it, and you use the magic word, this is just practice. And for the wives out there listening, often a husband tries to fix a problem, not because they think you're stupid, but because their whole life they've been told the only value you have in the world is utility, is the solution to a problem. It took me being married forever before I realized, yes, my wife likes that I can change oil in the car, and yes, that she likes things I can do around the house, but she likes me. And that was hard for me to metabolize because I thought I was only worth my answers. And so y'all practicing, just talking, listening, remembering she's your friend, that you're her friend, right? You get what I'm saying? So y'all are on the right path there. That will make not only money conversations, but any conversations you have one of curiosity and not judgment, instead of, that's a stupid thing. Dude, tell me more about that. That's different than how I see it. And one of those is an invitation, and one of those is a slam door, mm-hmm. right? All right, so we'll talk about the money thing here. Go for it, Rachel.
0: Well, I was going to just, I mean, when you said we continue to fight about money, and then you're like, but we're on baby step three. So I'm like, this is, the problem isn't the system that you guys have put in place. It's the attitude and the posture around the subject that's caused the strife, right? Or something's come up and gets triggered in her or you, and it's like you guys just can't come eye to eye. But I think it's probably more what John's saying is the approach at which you take those conversations. And a helpful thing that I feel like has been good, that Winston and we do this with more than just money, but we see the thing that we're talking about or the tension point where we're so different. We're coming at it in such different perspectives, different backgrounds, how we grew up with money, I mean, all of it, right? That all plays in. and we see that subject matter as kind of the third party in the triangle, and it's out there, and Winston and I are on the same team. Like, it's us locking arms against that thing out there, that the spouse is, your wife isn't the enemy. You're not the enemy to her. It's this thing out there. And what is this thing out there creating in me or creating in her or him, you know, in my case, this strife that we just seem to have this conflict all the time. And when you can start to pinpoint that, that's huge. And I think we have found too, with married couples, we were talking about money and marriage, but we talk about the subject a lot over that weekend. But having empathy with your spouse, actually seeing your differences and her massive free spirit as a strength, Andrew. Like, she gives you a gift in your life. You would be probably a semi-boring person that doesn't leave the house much if it probably weren't for your wife, right? Who brings the fun and the levity and the enjoyment, right? And then you are a godsend to her, because if she's like me, details are not my ideal. I don't really enjoy looking at every single little thing and every interest rate. And if we put it in this thing and we change here and we do that, I mean, I'm like, it's great. I trust you. Like, it's fine. Go and do. Like, I don't enjoy that. But because of that, it actually gives me a subconscious safety net of knowing I have a husband who's taking very good care of our family in that way. Does that make sense? Like, there's a beauty in the differences. And I think that's, you know, so yeah, we can dive into the numbers if you want, but I do think there's a level of respect and care to give each other in these conversations that's going to help tremendously, where she'll have the freedom and probably maybe even say, hey, okay, because this has been going so well and I feel this freedom that I don't get slapped on the wrist or feel like I'm getting, you know,
2: judged.
0: Yes, that. Okay, maybe I don't need to. I may not need to spend so much. Sure. Do we want to cut back? Like, there's more of a willingness on both parties' end to do some level of change when you know that the other person is for you, and there's a beautiful love and respect, you know, situation happening. Does that make sense?
1: 100%, it does. Absolutely.
2: What's the number you're worried is too extreme?
1: I would say there's a few examples, but things like birthday gifts. She has a large family. And so, you know, when it comes time for celebrating a few birthdays, you know, maybe sometimes there's a month where there may be three or four birthdays and we want to spend, or she wants to spend $25 or $30 or $40 per person, or, you know, going out to eat. A big one for her would be clothes. And so I'm not necessarily opposed to spending money, because I kind of train myself, hey, you know, let loose every once in a while. I like coffee, so go get yourself a coffee or a specialty coffee or something like that. But, you know, where the line is, because I realize that we're still in baby step three. We had an emergency fund. Then we had a baby in April, so we depleted about half of it to pay off the medical bills, and so now we're kind of building that back up. And so because we're in a mid to late 20s, or I guess I'm 26, so mid-20s, I'm just kind of worried. Like, I just want to get into a house. Like, I just want to, I just want to complete baby step 3B, and I want to get into a house. And her maybe goals are like, well, I want to get a different car. And I really don't care about a house right now. Maybe, you know, maybe 5 years, absolutely. But, you know, in 2026 or 2027, no.
2: So let's have that conversation. Okay. Where do we want to be in 5 years?
0: Yes.
2: Who do we want to be in 10 years? And those dreaming conversations where they're like the old corporate whiteboard, there's no bad ideas. Like, what's your picture of 5 years from now? We have one or two or three little kids running around here. Where do you want to be? What do you want that to look like? And then you begin to reverse engineer action steps based out of this shared vision of what y'all want to be. And there's always going to be pinch points. I actually want a new car before I want a house. I want a house before I want a new car. Well, one of those is a depreciating asset. And one of those is like this. But getting beneath the house is, I want the security for my family. I want a home.
1: Sure.
2: Right? And so getting to those real issues underneath the fight points.
0: Yes.
2: Man, it changes everything.
0: And her to have a level of freedom with income, that you guys are out of debt, you're building that emergency funds, but I do also want to enjoy my life.
2: Yeah.
0: So there has to be a both and.
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5: You said what, Mr. President? I'm Daria Albinger, Fox News. The president has suggested that the U.S. could claim the Strait of Hormuz as a U.S. territory if Iran is defeated. But Tehran says that's not going to happen. Fox's Jonathan Hunt's in Tel Aviv.
6: When he made those comments, there was a touch of sarcasm. Probably safe to say he was talking figuratively rather than literally, meaning that he believes the Central Command U.S. naval blockade can be maintained pretty much indefinitely. But the Iranian leadership saying it is not the U.S. that controls it, it is Iran that controls it. So the deputy foreign minister of Iran saying on X, quote, the Strait of Hormuz cannot be seized by tweet, nor by aircraft carrier, nor by issuing an order, nor by an election speech. So we have this war of words, but neither side seems willing to escalate militarily.
5: The U.S.-Iran war remains ongoing with neither side backing down, and control of the Strait of Hormuz still very much in question. The Senate is expected to take up the Save America Act when it returns to Washington next month. It would require proof of citizenship to register and photo ID to vote in federal elections. Speaker Mike Johnson on Fox's Saturday in America.
7: Even 72% of Democrats think you ought to have a valid ID to vote. So it's not a controversial proposition, but the Democrats in the Congress are holding it up, and you have to ask yourself why. The president, I think, is right. Some of them just, they want to have the pathway open for cheating.
5: Democrats argue that the Save America Act could disenfranchise some eligible voters who lack access to the required documents and IDs. What is now Hurricane Lala is battering the Big Island with heavy rain and strong winds. A storm has sustained winds of more than 65 miles per hour. It could still get even stronger as it continues to move toward the island. 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
5: The governor of New York, Kathy Hochul, is freeing up $7.25 million to provide legal representation for about 1,400 unaccompanied migrant children who are facing deportation proceedings. And that includes about 250 in detention. Republican Congressman Mike Lawler on Fox's Saturday in America.
9: Kathy Hochul has prioritized the well-being of illegal immigrants over the safety and well-being of New Yorkers.
5: Hochul says the funding was intended to ensure unaccompanied migrant children have legal representation in immigration proceedings. Luigi Mangione's attorney is now looking to dismiss the state charges his client still faces, including murder, after the accused CEO killer pleaded guilty to separate federal charges yesterday.
10: His defense attorneys are arguing that putting Mangione on trial in New York State Court would violate New York State's double jeopardy protections. Now that Mangione has admitted to killing UnitedHealthcare CEO Brian Thompson. He pleaded guilty to federal charges of stalking resulting in death. Mangione's defense team has formally filed that motion asking the judge to dismiss the upcoming state trial, which is scheduled to begin on September 8th. During yesterday's confession, Thompson's wife wiped away tears. The family also released a statement saying in part, quote, nothing will ease the pain of losing him.
5: Fox's C.B. Cotton. Sentencing is set for December 18th. Prosecutors are seeking life in prison. Mangione's attorney is now looking to dismiss the state murder charge that Mangione faces under New York's double jeopardy law. The Democratic National Committee has voted to make South Carolina the party's first presidential primary in 2028. That would push New Hampshire from its traditional first-in-the-nation primary spot for the party. They wanted a first-in-the-nation vote for the 2028 campaign. They say where Black and Latino voters would have more say in the outcome. I'm Daria Albinger. This is Fox News.
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12: A cloudy and muggy Saturday with a chance of passing showers and storms. High temperatures will be in the lower 80s. Staying warm tonight with the low temperature falling near 70. Some morning storms on Sunday, then clearing skies late with a high temperature back in the lower 80s. Really nice conditions are expected for Monday and Tuesday. Mostly sunny skies with highs approaching 80 degrees. A cool front passage on Wednesday delivers another chance of storms. Tracking Southwest Michigan's weather, I'm Storm Team meteorologist Scott Larson.
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0: Welcome back to The Ramsey Show in the Fairwinds Credit Union Studio. I am Rachel Cruz, hosting it this hour with Dr. John Deloney, and we're answering your calls. So give us a call, 888-825-5225. Looks like the phone lines are all taken at this moment, but just keep trying, and hopefully we can get you in this hour. All right, let's go to Casey in Lexington, Kentucky. Hi, Casey. Welcome to the show.
1: Hi. Thanks for taking my call.
0: Absolutely. How can we help?
1: Little backstory. Me and my wife, we are in our early 40s. Baby step six. Question is, she is planning on going back to school, and we do have the money saved up for her to go back to school. But her work is willing to reimburse her, but only if she takes out student loans.
2: What?
1: Yes. So she takes out student loans.
0: What kind of industry is she in?
1: She is in healthcare.
2: I've heard of all sorts of reimbursement plans of all types. But I've never heard of somebody
0: that it has to go
2: has to be a student loan. That is, I don't understand that.
0: Has she asked more details of why the process is that way?
1: Not necessarily, no, but we for sure do have to take out student loans. That is the answer.
0: What will the degree be getting her?
1: Like payment wise?
0: Yes, and advancement in, I'm assuming, her career track.
1: Correct, yes. Approximately a $30,000 jump.
0: Okay.
1: Per year.
0: Good for her. And how much is the schooling?
1: $25,000.
0: Okay.
1: And it is 2.5 years.
0: And it's 2.5 years doing that. Okay.
2: Good for y'all. She must be awesome. That's really cool.
1: Yes.
2: And let me throw one other wrench in there before Rachel answers. I would want to know if I go in and put my tuition on a payment plan and tell the university, because they'll put you on a 3 or 6 month plan instead of writing a check on day one. I've been around higher ed for almost all of my adult life. I've never heard of this. I've heard of blanket reimbursements.
0: Mm-hmm.
2: And unless there's some tax advantage that the business has by paying down their employee student loans or something, I don't know. I just never, ever heard of this. Which, and anytime I've never, ever, ever heard of something, A, I could be totally wrong, but B, I would want to dig in a little bit further and see if I'm not hearing stuff right.
1: Okay.
0: Because there's paperwork that has to be done of, okay, I and not from a loan perspective, but I'm wondering, like a payment plan here, and then the school writes her the check and reimburse, like it's all.
2: Yeah.
0: And we'll, but I don't, and sometimes if it's attached to a loan, they sometimes have a weird repayment plan, and or you have to stay with that company for X amount of time, right? Like there's some strings attached always.
2: What are the strings on this one?
1: It is 3 years.
0: She has to be on for 3 years. Is that after she finishes her schooling?
1: Yes.
0: Okay, so 5.5 years. And
1: she currently works there now, yes.
0: Sure.
2: Yes, oh, yes. Bro, I wouldn't do, there's no chance. And not,
0: I know.
2: And you know my feelings on debt. I'm on the Ramsey Show, for God's sakes. But I would gladly pay $25,000 that I have for a degree that will reimburse itself, that will pay for itself in less than 1 year for 4.5 years of freedom for me and my wife.
0: Mm-hmm.
1: Gotcha.
2: Because she's one bad boss, she's one bad transfer, she's one bad, the hospital sells to another hospital. I mean, any
0: has
2: number
0: a baby
2: of
0: that she wants to, you know, be home. I mean, I don't know what it is, but it's like.
2: Yeah, dude. The freedom for my family, again, you hear me say this all the time. I solve for peace and I solve for freedom. I'll pay that $25,000 all day long, especially in a healthcare position that's going to ROI in 1 year or less. Shoot, I wouldn't even think twice about that.
1: Gotcha. I thought I knew the answer, but she wanted me to call.
2: Well, I'll tell you, I could give you I could preach to you about student loans or something. You would actually have me kind of bound up, to be honest with you. I would have to, I'd have principal versus principal in my own spirit. If she has the ability, a company's going to pay for her to go to grad school, and maybe they're going to ask her for 2 years or for 1 year, but they have to take student loans. That would be principal versus principal for me. But this one is a no-brainer. Y'all have worked your butts off for just this moment where she can get the advancement. It's awesome. And she doesn't have to sign a check with, she doesn't have to sign a commitment to anybody like that.
1: Yes. True.
2: Yeah.
0: Yep. I would have options. That's the beauty in life. When you have autonomy over your decision making, like it is, that's a game changer. We're not stuck in just a crappy situation if it ever turned that way, right? So, yeah, and you don't have to pay it all up front. I mean, you probably pay $5,000 per semester, you know what I mean,
2: easy.
0: As you go through. So
2: easy.
0: You know, it's the same conversation, I feel like, that we have to talk people off the ledge of student loan forgiveness, right? If they're on the front end of it and they're like, well, I could wait 10 years and this could be for, you know what I mean? And it's this long time. And that's why we're even like, no, you never know what's going to change. In 10 years is a long time, you know, and to work and to pay off what you've had, where it feels like a free situation 10 years from now, or in her case, kind of a free situation, but that's 5 years, right?
2: It's and your fingers are crossed that that's 1, 2, 3, potentially 3 presidents away.
0: Yeah, that's right.
2: God knows what they'll, you know what I mean?
0: What's going to happen? Don't get our conspiracy theory.
2: ChatGPT will be all our president in 3 presidents from now. Like, who knows what the plan will
0: be? What the world is going to be, right? So it's when you can make decisions for your home in a vacuum, you guys, that is worth it every time. All right, let's go to Doug in Tampa, Florida. Hi, Doug. Welcome to the show.
3: Hi, how are you guys?
0: Hi, we're doing great. How can we help?
3: So got a question. We have some stocks that were given to us here recently, and I guess over time they've done pretty good. They're 3 energy stocks, but we're looking to make the most out of it for the next 15 years until we get close to our retirement age here.
0: Mm-hmm.
3: What should we do? Should we sell these stocks and put them in the mutual funds that we found that are getting close to 10%, or should we just let them ride?
0: Are they 3 individual stocks?
3: 3 individual energy stocks.
0: Okay. Yeah. So, yeah, I'm not a fan.
2: I'd sell those before the day's over, dude.
0: Of individuals. Yeah, I mean, because all your eggs are in one basket versus a mutual fund, you're going to have 90 to 200 stocks. Or if you just did an index fund for the S&P 500, right, it's across all 500 companies. There's just something about that diversification that gives you such safety. And you're right, and the market's done well. I mean, when you look over, I think we did the math with Dave on the show last week. It was like up 100% over the last 5 years, when you look at all of it combined. Like, it's wild what the market's doing. And to put all that risk on just 3 companies doing well, I wouldn't take that bet, Doug. So, yeah, I would sell them, move them to either great mutual funds, or even, I mean, you could just do an index fund too, open up a brokerage account with, you know, Vanguard or Fidelity, or how much are they worth?
3: I'd say right now, probably take out of our total stocks, take out the kids' college stuff. We have about $350.
0: Okay. So you know what? That's enough that I would sit down with a SmartVestor Pro. If you go to RamseySolutions.com, you can find one in your area and actually look for a long-term game plan for that amount, right? If it was like 10, 15 grand, which I knew it probably wasn't going to be, you could do something simple, but I probably would sit down, because they're going to be able to look at different funds, the best ones to put you into, and even, you know, things like, you know, tax loss harvesting. Like, there's some elements at that amount of money that I would want on my side, and a financial advisor can help you with that. So check out a SmartVestor Pro, Doug. Yep, and I would get those moved.

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0: Up next, we have Kelly in Denver, Colorado. Hi, Kelly. Welcome to the show.
1: Hi there. Thank you so much for taking my call.
0: Yes, absolutely. How can we help?
1: So I am going through a divorce.
0: And
1: it's okay. Thank you. So right now I'm keeping the house. But I'm also, will be paying, $4,400 a month in spousal maintenance. And
2: what is that?
1: Alimony.
2: Okay.
0: Oh, okay.
1: So to my,
0: Order to keep the house, because you decided to keep it. Equity, the split. Okay.
1: Yeah, that was part of the negotiations. And the main reason I wanted to keep the house is my daughter. I have a 10-year-old daughter. It's her neighborhood. She has a best friend across the street, a great school system, and just, you know, really trying to keep that stability for her during this whole process. Unfortunately, I feel very underwater, but $500 to $1,000 underwater every month.
2: Yeah.
1: And so I'm wondering if I should try to keep hanging on in order to give my daughter that stability. I do have a pretty good emergency fund. Or if I'm just, you know, if this is just a pipe dream I'm sacrificing this.
0: Let's get some numbers real quick, because I think there's a deeper probably element to this that I want John to speak on. But okay, besides the $4,400 that you're paying a month, how much is the mortgage?
1: The mortgage with taxes and insurance is $3,800.
0: Okay, and how much do you make a month?
1: My gross is $175,000 a year, but I'm only taking home around $5,700 after the spousal maintenance, and then after
0: is that taken direct? That's not taken directly out of your check, though, right?
1: I put it into
0: a fund. Okay, but how much income hits your bank account? Just income, without anything being like after taxes. What hits Kelly's checking
1: account? After taxes, I hit $5,600 a month.
0: But you make $175,000
2: plus the $4,400. So you make about nine or ten grand a month.
1: Correct. Yeah.
2: Okay.
1: Yeah.
0: Okay. Are you counting that in the $175,000?
2: No, she makes $175,000, and she gets $4,600 plus the $5,500 she just said.
0: Okay.
2: So she gets about $10,000 a month.
0: Yeah. So that would leave you, because I would want you bringing in about $12,000.
1: Right.
0: Do you see your income going up at all?
1: I work for the federal government, so we're not expected to get raises this year. But in the next couple years, I would expect to get some raises. And the other thing is, right now she's in an after-school program, daycare. So in another year or two, she wouldn't need the after,
0: so that's
1: when she hits 12.
0: Mm-hmm.
1: Yeah.
0: So
1: in my head, I think, I can hang on. I can do this.
0: I know. And
1: when I run the numbers.
0: I know.
2: Yeah. So
0: I know, Kelly.
2: I'll put this in the top three or four worst conversations I have with people. Okay. And because we only have a few minutes, I'm going to be pretty direct, but I know what I'm saying carries a lot of weight, okay?
1: Mm-hmm.
2: The most common thing I hear amidst a divorce when there's kids involved, one kid, five kids, whatever, is this statement, some sort of this statement, I want them to have stability. And I get that sentiment. I would be the exact same way in the situation with my two kids. But the reality is, everything they know, she knows, your daughter, is gone. It's not stable. And trading mom's, what she needs more than anything on the planet right now, is a sturdy mom who has peace in her chest. and not the after school program. She's 10. She's got a best friend. Like, I can't tell you the name of my best friend when I was 10. Right? Like, so all, and by the way, I've got a 10-year-old right now. I got a 10-year-old daughter, and she's got best friends. Mm-hmm. I get it. Mm-hmm. Right? But the most important thing she needs right now is a mom who's anchored after the world y'all knew doesn't exist anymore. And so instead of saying, what do I have to sacrifice, including financially, emotionally, psychologically, spiritually, so that she can have some illusion of things are just going on as they used to be, I want you to first ask yourself, what do I need as the adult in this house to be well and whole? And that everything in her life is going to be a derivative of you solving for that. And so it sounds like if there's a condo or an apartment in that area that you can live in 2 years and make that sacrifice, that maybe that's the deal. But man, it seems pretty untenable to just have that much of your income out the door every month before you can even go to the grocery store.
1: Right. Yeah. Yeah, no, it's been, I mean, it's weighs on my mind pretty much all the time.
2: I know.
0: It's terrible. Yeah.
2: And here's what I want. I want a 10-year-old daughter who's really mad at her mom, who's upset, throws 10-year-old tantrums like they're supposed to, who says all the things right now. And then I want that same 10-year-old girl snuggle up next to her mom over Christmas break on a couch that is yours, in a place that is yours, at a place where you can breathe.
1: Yeah.
2: You know what I mean?
1: Yeah. No, the whole thing is, you know,
2: I know.
1: Not what you picture in life.
2: No, so. I hate it. I hate it. I hate it. I hate it for you. It breaks my heart for you. It breaks my heart for that little girl. Yeah. I hate it.
0: I know, Kelly, and you're such a great mom.
2: Yeah.
0: I mean, honestly, doing what you can in such an out-of-control situation to try to create what you believe is the best. And I think when we do that sometimes, the unintended consequences are these other things that start to drag and weigh on us. And, and I'll say it from the math side, $1,000 a month underwater, like, that's a lot, you know? And your emergency fund... if it starts to have a small leak and there's nothing replenishing it, that's eventually going to run out, you know? And so you kind of get to this point where the reality is going to hit at some point. And I would rather you do, if there is a decision to be made, which I think there is, do it at a place of strength where it's your decision to make and you're not being forced out by a bank or, you know what I mean? Like down the road, if something dramatic does happen, do you have, how much is in your emergency fund?
1: I have 50,000.
0: 50,000. Okay.
2: And how much equity is in this house? If you sell it, what would you walk away with?
1: So that's part of the problem. It's underwater right now with the market. I don't have equity in the house. I would just be walking away. I mean, I would.
0: How did they appraise the house, it being underwater, and you still have to pay him $4,400 a month?
1: Well, the $4,400 is
0: because of your income?
1: Correct. The income. And it's there's a whole he was not working, so I guess his roles reversed. Quite a stay at home dad, but not working either.
2: So if you sell the house, does this alimony go down?
1: It wouldn't go down for at least the next 2 years, because it's kind of a locked-in rate.
0: Okay.
2: You might be in the. If that's the case, you're not. I don't know if you're going to find rent in Denver for.
0: You may not. Yeah, you may not have a choice but to stay in it until the equity is built, which will be probably another 4 years, Kelly. So, I would find a way to cut expenses and hold on and try not to dip into that emergency fund too much until the market semi-recovers and you have some equity in the home.
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17: A cloudy and muggy Saturday with a chance of passing showers and storms. High temperatures will be in the lower 80s. Staying warm tonight with the low temperature falling near 70. Some morning storms on Sunday, then clearing skies late with a high temperature back in the lower 80s. Really nice conditions are expected for Monday and Tuesday. Mostly sunny skies with highs approaching 80 degrees. A cold front passage on Wednesday delivers another chance of storms. Tracking Southwest Michigan's weather, I'm Storm Team 8 meteorologist Scott Larson.
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0: One of the biggest mistakes that people make is thinking that they can skip having a will because they're too young, they're too healthy, they just don't need one. Maybe they don't own a lot of stuff, so they're like, oh, it's not a big deal. But a will helps protect your family. It gives clear instructions and can keep your loved ones from having to guess what you wanted during a difficult time. Like, if you could imagine someone passing away and then trying to figure out what to do with all their stuff, and a will gives guided instructions, you guys. It gives a clear path. So,
1: well, I talked about this yesterday with Jade, but I want to say it again on this hour today. Imagine you're 21, you live in an apartment, and you're thinking like I would have thought at 21. I don't need a will. I don't have anything. I have a guitar and like an old couch, right? But imagine something happens to you and you pass away and your mom can't go in your apartment and

0: amazing.
1: It's where I went. It's where I went.
0: State-specific wills, like, they are awesome, so make sure to check them out. All right, let's go to Teresa in Tulsa. Hi, welcome to the show.
2: Thank you guys so much. Thank you for your time and your wisdom sharing with everybody.
0: Absolutely.
2: Truly appreciate it.
0: Thank you. How can we help today?
2: Kind of starting late in life here to understand all this stuff. My husband is in his mid-70s and I'm in my late 60s, but I've been trying. I got all your dad's books and I've been reading them, but I have a question about the emergency fund.
0: Mm-hmm.
2: It says the best place to put it in a simple money market. I don't understand where to go or what to do, if that's at the bank or if I have to go to a planner. I have it right now in a I did have it in a no penalty CD, but I just have to change it till December because it was better percent interest at the moment, but it's not liquid, so I got to get back to liquid.
0: Yes.
2: I understand that. So I'm just trying to understand.
0: What
2: I'm new to this
0: is,
2: game.
0: Sure.
2: I don't understand all of this stuff.
0: Yeah.
2: So I was gonna see if you guys can help us out.
1: Dude, you're awesome, Teresa.
0: I first applaud you for not many people in their 60s want to change the way they've been doing stuff.
1: And I'm proud of you. There's that's awesome.
0: Yeah, that's amazing.
2: Well, I'm very scared. I do believe it's all God's, and I want to be a good steward and, you know, leave it where it needs to be, you know, do
0: yes.
2: with what I'm supposed to. So.
1: Well, you called the right place. We're gonna help you get unscared. Is that
0: yes.
1: cool? We're going to make it real simple for you.
0: Yep. Okay. So I think one thing to remember, and for everyone listening, this is kind of a good teaching point for everyone, is that your emergency fund is not an investment. You want
2: right.
0: to see it more like insurance, right? So the percentage of what
2: yes.
0: you make, yes, on it, it doesn't really matter as much. Because if we were going for high interest, we'd be putting it, you know, in the market, right? And so that's one thing to remember. Also, for CDs, yeah, they're not ideal for an investment or an emergency fund because you usually have to let them mature before you take some money out. You said that there's a no penalty one, but easy yes. access to the emergency fund is huge. This is a big point. You don't want it too accessible where it's sitting in your checking account and you might spend it, right, accidentally. And so keeping it in its own separate account. So that is where in the book, yes, he probably did write about a money market account. And the funny thing is the things that have become more popular in the last couple of years, it's very similar to a money market account. It's called a high yield savings account. And so you're parking money in this. And again, I know it's not an investment, so I'm kind of like speaking out of, you know, both sides here, but it's better to have your money in something that's just growing a little versus a traditional savings account. So with a money market account or a high yield savings, you can put your money somewhere. I mean, you may earn 3%, probably around what you're making in your CD, honestly, but you're able to transfer money account to account within that. It's very easy to get to. Even some money market accounts, you can write checks out of it. And a debit card comes with it. You have a limit usually on your transaction, so you don't want to use it as a checking account. But if you needed to get to it quickly, you could. So, Teresa, if you hang on the line, Christian's going to pick up, and he's going to help you get to Fairwinds Credit Union. They're an amazing partner of ours. I've opened up accounts with them because you can have up to 10 high-yield savings accounts with them. And so that is where I would put your emergency fund, Teresa, is with Fairwinds. And it's very easy to set up. If you go to their website, Christian can help you get to that. It's fairwinds.org and go to /Ramsey and set that up. But I would take money out of that CD and I would put it just in a high yield savings account. And again, your fully funded emergency fund is 3 to 6 months of expenses. And so that's the number you're shooting for there.
1: And so I'll say this, Teresa and Rachel, you can tell me, John, this is dumb, is my home's emergency fund, like if something happens and I need money today, I have no idea what the interest rate is.
0: Mm-hmm.
1: Because I know me, and that if it had, I've got money in a high yield savings account, right? And I've got college savings, I got that stuff, but as for that account, I know if it had an interest rate attached to it that I knew and watched, and is it 2.9?
0: It'd be a thing. Yeah,
1: I would spend waking hours going, well, is it in and I have to remind myself, that's not the point of that money.
0: Mm-hmm.
1: That point of that money is
2: right.
1: Every day of my life, we're having a good time. So in my house, I have my checking account in a bank, and we opened another account under that same heading, under me and my wife's heading, and it's there. And I can't. I can't use my debit card out of it. I've got to

0: stop and open my laptop and move it from one account to another, which takes like 5 seconds to do. But for me, I don't even, for that, especially that initial $1,000, but for my 3 to 6 month merge, dude, I just can't get my head in that stuff. It gets too complicated for me. I don't want to mess with it.
1: Mm-hmm.
0: I just want that safety. You get what I'm saying?
1: Teresa, do you guys have consumer debt, you and your husband?
2: No, our house is paid for.
1: Oh, wow.
2: As far as everything's paid for. Everything's in savings and in checking right now. I did check with a high yield savings at my bank, and they said you can only start it with $60,000.
0: Oh, good grief.
2: $60,000 CD, but I...
1: No, Teresa. Yeah, no.
0: That's wild.
1: That's crazy. No. No. I think Fairwinds is like $500 or something.
0: Yeah.
1: That's wild. That sounds like they're trying to take advantage. I don't like
0: that makes me confused.
2: Everybody tells me something different, and I'm
1: sure.
2: And I don't have the internet, so we're computer illiterate.
0: Even
2: so
0: better.
1: That's why I was like, you know,
0: that's why you're so awesome, Teresa.
1: She has no.
2: Well, I'm trying, and I do depend on my kids once in a while, but I try to do it. I still try to do it.
0: Oh, yes. That's
1: so,
0: the best.
1: Okay, well, I'll say this then for you, Teresa. I love Fairwinds, but they are an online bank. They have partners around different credit unions in your area that you can go and get cash from. But I would say this, if that's not your cup of tea, then I would find a brick and mortar. That's insane. What that bank quoted you.
0: I would go down the street in Tulsa and find a credit union.
1: Yes, if there's a credit union in Tulsa that has a high yield savings or a money market, that's great too. If you just want to do it in person, I totally understand.
0: And
1: that.
0: I want you to walk in there and say, I just want a high yield savings account, and I want to put $25,000 in it, which is 3 to 6 months for me and my husband or whatever that number is, and if they start trying to sell you other stuff, just say, I just want this. And if they try to sell you more stuff again, say thank you for your time and walk out. You're in the driver's seat, sister. You have a paid for house. You've got cash. You are the boss here. Okay.
2: Okay.
0: And you are in a position of major strength here.
1: What? How much do you guys have saved, Teresa, overall for retirement?
2: Well, actually none. Well, I mean, we do now. I mean, just in the last few years that we inherited some money but most of it is in savings and of course the CDs.
1: Getting that
2: overall. I'm sorry,
1: no, go ahead. Overall,
2: well, in the CDs there's roughly $77,000. That's including the emergency fund.
1: Okay, that's great. Well, and I would say any type of investing too. Check out SmartVestor Pros. You can go to Ramsey's. 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Ask your kids to look up RamseySolutions.com and find someone in your area for investing for the future. Tree, that's your next step.

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7: Our scripture of the day comes from Philippians 1:9. And this is my prayer, that your love may overflow more and more with knowledge and full insight. Maya Angelou said, do the best you can until you know better. Then when you know better, do better. Oh, I like that. All right, let's go to Gina in Los Angeles. Hi, Gina. Welcome to the show.
8: Well, hi. Thanks so much for taking my call today.
7: Yes, absolutely. How can we help?
8: Well, I am getting very close to retirement age. My husband's already retired, and we're looking at our savings and investments and wondering whether we should leave a certain amount of money in an annuity we already have.
7: No, I wouldn't. Yeah, no, I wouldn't. You can get much better rates of return, less fees, everything. I mean, the only annuity that I wouldn't personally do one, but some people are so freaked out by the market, they kind of want that guarantee, would be a variable annuity. That would be the only one if you were to do it, but I wouldn't, Gina. So you guys have one currently, you said?
8: Yeah.
7: Okay, how much is in that?
8: It's $190,000 with a protected income of about 258.
7: 250. Okay. And what other money do you guys have saved?
8: Oh, we've got the rest of our money is in IRAs, 401ks, and mm-hmm. high interest savings.
7: Mm-hmm.
8: So that's about another, I don't know, about 1.2 million.
7: Okay. And what the annuity, I'm just curious your thought process when you guys opened it. Was it just to diversify and have just another element, or were you nervous about the market, or what caused you guys to get it in the first place?
8: Yeah, it was kind of to do something else. The market was a little bit nutty a couple of years ago when we did this.
7: Mm-hmm.
8: And we are working with a financial advisor in a private company who suggested it would be a safe place. And then we could start drawing against it as soon as next year.
7: Mm-hmm.
8: So that would be an additional safe, guaranteed monthly income.
7: Okay. Yeah, I mean, you guys are fine everywhere else. I just wouldn't. I mean, I'm just going to tell you what I would do, and I wouldn't. I would probably just open up an index fund, take that money out of the annuity and put it in, and just know that there's some great commissions. I'm not saying your financial advisor's wrong in this, but there's a lot of high fees. There's a lot of commissions on annuities. And again, it kind of taps into more of that fear mentality. You know, we had a lady call in. She was like in her early 90s, John. This was a few months ago. And she just was scared to death. And I was hosting with Dave. And I remember he was like, you know what? Just do your annuity. You're fine. You just need to sleep good at night. You know, you're fine. But in your 60s, that's a good 30 years idea. You know, hopefully 20 years of great growth that the market has been doing. I mean, you can look at it historically. And yeah, there are some ups and downs. But overall, I wouldn't. I don't see a need for it.
6: If you'd had that money in the market the last 5 years,
7: it would have gone 100%. That's what we were saying earlier.
6: Yeah.
7: It would have gone crazy in a great way. So I think you can just make more. I think your money can make more than it's in an annuity personally. All right, let's go to Elsa in Houston, Texas. Hi, Elsa. Welcome to the show.
9: Hi. My question is that I need to figure out if I need to sell my house or maybe get a cheaper car. About a year and a half ago, my ex-husband had to lower child support, and then it took time for that to go through the court system. Finally, that happened. I only found out about him lowering the child support after I signed the agreement for this house, after I sold my other house.
7: Mm.
9: That was cheaper and more reasonable. So I'm trying to figure out how to keep from going under, basically.
7: Okay. How much do you make a year?
9: $53,000 a year myself.
7: Okay. And how much is your mortgage payment a month?
9: $1,850.
7: Okay.
6: And how much is the child support?
9: I got a lump sum, so I kind of budget it for about $1,000 a month.
7: Okay.
9: And that'll last for the next couple of years when basically my daughter graduates.
6: Yeah, that was going to be my first question, is how much longer is this going to be a part of your life? Because if you bought a house, even on a 15-year note, and your kid's older than three, this money runs out, right?
7: Mm-hmm.
9: Yeah, exactly. I have a pretty good 401k, but I have credit card debt because of going back to court, basically.
7: Okay.
9: All the attorney fees. So,
7: yeah.
9: So I'm kind of stuck. I'm not sure what to do.
7: Yeah, I mean, the house is, it's a lot for your income.
9: Yeah.
7: Even with the child support, $1,000, it probably is. How much is the house worth?
9: Probably $220,000. It's a brand new house.
7: Okay. And how much
6: equity
7: would it go? Yeah, would it go for? Is there anything, or how long have you been in it?
9: I've only been in it for a little over a year. It's a brand new neighborhood, and it's not finished yet, so I'm not sure it would sell right now for any more than what I owe on it.
7: Okay.
6: Are you underwater every month with just your life?
9: Yes, and it's very stressful. And I do have also a car payment, and I'm kind of trying to decide if I need to, you know, sell that and get a cheaper one and just pay the difference.
7: Mm-hmm. How much do you owe on the car?
9: Around 34,000.
10: Oh, gosh.
9: And it's like 500, yeah.
10: Okay,
9: it's,
10: yeah, yes. Okay, so just as a point of reference, we recommend that your car or cars in a household, but for you, a single car with your single income is no more than half of your annual take-home pay. So that would sit you around a $25,000 car at the the high end, okay? Are you underwater on the car?
9: A little bit, yeah.
10: Okay. And what other debt do you have?
9: Just the credit cards, basically.
10: How much is that?
9: That's around $20,000. Some of that is mostly 0%.
10: Okay. So, gosh. I mean, Elsa, honestly, I would probably talk to a real estate agent. Okay. We have some great trusted pros in your area, and I would go to RamseySolutions.com and find someone. You can look at different profiles and talk to a couple, one that you're comfortable with. Tell them your situation, and I'm just wondering if you can get out of this house just unscathed and try to find, you know, even renting.
6: Elsa, I'm telling you this from the bottom of my heart. I don't think you're going to do it, but I'm just telling you because I love you. You need a season of a two-bedroom apartment. And because you owe so much money in depreciating asset in your car and credit cards, you know what I'm saying? Like, this is like, I'm just trying to imagine the stress you've been through with divorce, with being a single mom, with now suddenly like underneath you, they cut the child support. Like, you need peace more than anything else, more than a fancy car, more than a fancy house.
10: Yeah. Yep.
6: Mm-hmm. Man.
10: And then, Elsa, I would go down to a credit union and see if they can give you a loan for maybe $6,000. And whatever the difference is on the car, maybe $2,000 or $3,000, throw it at that. And then go. And I would just get a crappy car and let that be done. Like, it's amazing when you start to kind of see. And these are big changes. I know I can just say this like in a sweeping 2-minute segment with you. But if you can find rent for $1,200 and you have close to $4,000 left over, and you have no car payment because you have that beater car, you start working to get this credit cards cleaned up, right? And you throw an extra, you know, $2,000 at that. It's done in 2 months. Like, you start to see the light at the end of the tunnel with a plan, but it's going to be a pretty intense plan after a pretty intense life situation that you've walked through with this divorce. So it's going to be a lot, and I know I just probably like threw a bunch over the fence of what to do to get out, but honestly, that's what I would do, because what John's saying, you can't keep at this clip. You're going to continue to go deeper and deeper in the hole. So I'd find good people on your team, people that are going to root for you. Find a great real estate agent to give you the real numbers, the real comps, and look at a real situation of what you could do to get out of the house.
6: A real private sale.
10: Yes.
6: Number for your car.
10: Yes, all of it. I mean, yep. Oh, I'm so sorry, Elsa. We're cheering for you, though. Call us back if you need us. Remember, there's ultimately only one way to financial peace, and that's to walk daily with the Prince of Peace, Christ Jesus.
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12: She's a hurricane. I'm Carmen Roberts, Fox News. Lala strengthens into a Category 1 hurricane as it aims for the Big Island of Hawaii. Honolulu Mayor Rick Blangiardi.
13: We've prepared very thoroughly this week across all sectors.
12: And Fox Weather's Katie Byrne has more from Honolulu.
14: The Big Island set to see the first and the strongest impacts from Lala. In parts of the state, we could see more than 2 feet of rain. We could see mudslides, flooding, and waves reaching 20 feet as well. So people spent most of yesterday getting ready. You could see long lines at gas stations and stores as families stocked up ahead of the possible power outages we could be seeing. Across Honolulu, businesses are putting sandbags in place, bracing for flooding. Hawaii Governor Josh Green has declared a state of emergency here. There's at least 180 service members with the Hawaii National Guard standing by to deploy if needed.
12: And Lala is about 300 miles southeast of Honolulu. Speaking on Long Island, New York, President Trump touted a sharp drop in violent crime. Fox's Alex Hogan reports.
15: President Trump spoke and praised law enforcement at the Nassau County Police Academy as he spoke and highlighted the decreasing violent crime across the country.
16: I'm thrilled to announce that the FBI has just released a new uniform crime report showing that in 2025, we achieved the single largest reduction in violent crime in American history.
15: Violent crime decreased about 9%. Rape cases decreased by more than 7%. Cases of robbery decreased by roughly 18%. We saw property crime dropping by about 12% and aggravated assault decreasing roughly 7%.
12: And Democrats reshuffled their 2028 presidential primary calendar, putting South Carolina first on January 22nd, followed by Nevada on February 1st. 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
18: That heat's going to be out there for one more day.
19: Temperatures being 30 degrees above average.
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12: Luigi Mangione pleaded guilty yesterday to federal charges in the 2024 killing of UnitedHealthcare's CEO outside a Manhattan hotel. Fox's CB Cotton reports from New York City.
20: His defense attorneys are arguing that putting Mangione on trial in New York State Court would violate New York State's double jeopardy protections. Now that Mangione has admitted to killing UnitedHealthcare CEO Brian Thompson, he pleaded guilty to federal charges of stalking resulting in death. Mangione's defense team has formally filed that motion asking the judge to dismiss the upcoming state trial, which is scheduled to begin on September 8th. During yesterday's confession, Thompson's wife wiped away tears. The family also released a statement saying, in part, quote, "Nothing will ease the pain of losing him."
12: Sentencing is set for December 18th. Prosecutors say they will seek life in prison. And the Manhattan DA's office says it remains committed to pursuing the state murder case. Virginia State University lifted a campus lockdown earlier today after a shooting this morning. Injured five people, one critically. Police are searching for multiple suspects and say that the university is keeping a strong police presence on campus. As the school year approaches, Colorado school districts are rolling out electric buses.
21: Advancements with these electric buses is it is very, very quiet. That is a huge difference compared to those diesel buses. The other thing, they have seatbelts on here where they can fit three elementary school students or two middle or high school students in general. So we also learned that with the EV buses, they shouldn't have any issues despite extreme cold temperatures or extreme hot temperatures. They are going to be within a certain amount of route that the bus's electric energy level will never go below 50%. But a lot of advancements.
12: Courtney Fromm with Fox 31 Denver, and I'm Carmen Roberts, and this is Fox News.
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0: A budget is people telling their money what to do instead of wondering where it went. 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
2: Scattered showers are likely across southwest Michigan into at least part of this evening. We may get a break overnight as temperatures only fall to around 70 degrees. Additional showers and storms possible for Sunday, especially in the morning time frame, should become more scattered in nature into the afternoon as highs reach the lower 80s. A cold front passes through later Sunday, brings back some sunshine for Monday, lower humidity, and more comfortable temperatures with highs in the upper 70s. Tracking southwest Michigan's weather, I'm Storm Team 8 meteorologist Blake Harms.
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0: Normal is broke and common sense is weird. 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From the Ramsey Network in the Fairwinds Credit Union Studio, this is The Ramsey Show. And I'm Rachel Cruz, hosting this hour with Dr. John Deloney. And we're answering your questions about life and money. So give us a call at 888-825-5225. All right, starting us off this hour, we have Lynn in Jersey City, New Jersey. Hi, Lynn. Welcome to the show.
1: Hi, Rachel.
0: Hi, how are you doing?
1: Good. So you guys are kind of the tiebreaker between me and my husband.
2: Yes.
1: Just to give you some background, we are on baby step 6, 5, and 6, and we have a house that we're aggressively working to pay off. Mm-hmm. But we have a lot of equity, so we're almost at a cap of hitting, you know, above 500 for capital gains taxes. Mm-hmm. So my husband doesn't want to pay it off, but I want to pay it off because it gives me peace, and we don't know what to do. He's saying, you know, if we pay it off, we're going to pay taxes on the gain since we are planning to upgrade soon.
2: How soon?
1: So I don't know what to do. Maybe like in 2 years.
0: Okay, but there's going to be an element of paying taxes on the equity regardless of whether you pay it off or not.
1: So we're under the 500 threshold right now, but if we continue paying it off the way we have intended to,
0: the equity goes hits that 500.
1: Correct. So it'll be above that. Yep, in 2 years.
0: In 2 years. When are you guys going to move? I know Judge just asked that, but
1: we're looking around 2 years. Yeah, our family keeps growing. We owe about $250 on it, and it's worth $750, around $750 or $700. Yep.
2: Mm-hmm. So how quickly could you pay it off?
1: When I work this Excel, it looks about 3.5 years realistically.
0: But you're going to hit that mark in 2 years?
1: Correct. Or a little bit less, actually, if I continue paying it the way we're doing it now.
0: That you're doing it now. Yeah, I mean,
1: so it's just my husband's like, save the money. You know, we have a 2.5 interest. Let's put it into a business idea. I really don't know what to do.
2: That to me sounds like what the real issue is he wants to use that money for something else.
1: Yeah, and I feel guilty sometimes not supporting him, but it gives me peace of mind, you know, just mm-hmm. paying off my house.
0: What's his business idea? What is he wanting to use the money for?
1: He has an idea of creating, like, video games, essentially.
0: Okay. Has he done any work on this prior? It's still just in the idea phase.
1: He has. He's doing protocols, essentially, and we're waiting to kind of start marketing it, and he wants some money for marketing.
0: Okay.
1: But, you know, I'm a woman, and I love the security of having my house paid off.
2: I'm a man. And I like the security of having my house paid off. I mean, it's not a gendered thing. I think the real conversation is not about the tax advantages or we're going to have to pay tax on. That to me isn't the issue. The issue is, because here's the thing. I won't go down that road. I can make you a math case, but this isn't a math question. It's a, you want peace in the middle of your chest. You want peace in your household. And so, and you also have a husband who wants to be a video game designer. And so having a paid off house lets him go down that rabbit hole mm-hmm. risk free or with less risk. Let me say it that way. And he doesn't want to pay the house off. He wants to invest in his video game design. That's the real issue here. Making it about, instead of paying taxes on $250,000, you want to give that $250,000 to the bank, or like you want to shell it around. That's fine. And even if there was a tax advantage, in my house we call it the soul tax. I'll pay the difference so that no one can take my house from me. Right. So mm-hmm. you can make those kind of cases all day long. But it sounds like that's a proxy war for what's really going on. And that is, your husband wants to take that money and do something else with it.
0: Mm-hmm.
1: And it's like, am I selfish? He's been on board with the Dave Ramsey since we got married, and it's helped us tremendously, right? And it's, am I selfish for not giving him the opportunity, even though we have financial standing to do that, at the cost of delaying the house paid off maybe a year longer? And I don't know.
0: No, because I feel like this is a value system at which you guys have been operating under for mm-hmm. over a decade, is what you just said. And so to go off course, to me, would be like we're deviating from the thing that we're so used to doing, which we're, you know, going down these steps. And the moment that that step starts to deviate, and again, when we talk about paying off the house, we do say it is being intentional, right? Like, we are not like, oh gosh, the house is on fire, we have to pay it off in a second. You know, we don't want the house on fire, but it's probably a bad analogy for this situation. But
1: no, I get it.
0: And some people are naturally more urgent, like John. I feel like you're urgent to.
2: Yeah, I got maniacal about
0: you
2: it.
0: Want it. Yeah. Yes, it's like this is what I desire and want. And so my thing to him would be his. What he wants to do in the business, that can happen, but when it happens under an umbrella of no risk and knowing that we can cash flow it at any time and nothing is going to happen to us financially, to me, that feels like a safer bet if he wants to slow step himself into this new career path. Or even Lynn, if you did want to slow it down maybe 6 months and him try something over here, I could see that being more of a case than let's not pay it off for something that may or may not happen 2 years from now.
2: Yeah.
0: So, you know, at the beginning of this call.
2: Yeah. There's a lot of might happens in a few years, right?
1: Mm-hmm.
2: And so if we come to what we're dealing with right today, what I call you selfish, that sounds like dramatic Deloney language, right? And I have a penchant for the dramatic. So I wouldn't call you selfish, but if he's saying, hey, instead of paying the house off hyper aggressively in 2.5 years, can we pay it off in 3.5 years? And instead of tripling the payment or quadrupling the payment every month, can we just double it for a year while I try to get this business off the ground? And he provides both of you with a ironclad plan for how mm-hmm. we're going to spend these marketing dollars, because marketing dollars can get sideways real quick, right? And you say, okay, cool. That's different than him saying, I want to go back to paying the minimum payment and we're going to pay this off in 20 years because I got a dream. And so to me, coming up with a compromise, we're still aggressively paying our house off, just not Deloney level maniacal paying it off. We're still getting it done in 3 years. And who knows if we'll move in 3 years. We'd like to. It sounds like it would be great. But who knows what the world will look like in 3 years. But as of right now, we still have a 3-year plan to pay the house off. That's pretty awesome. And you're going to cash flow whatever dreams he has. If y'all agree on that together, I don't see a problem with that. It sounds reasonable to me that you, like Rachel said, 6 months or a year, okay, I'll give and we'll push this aggressive timeline
0: back. I will say, though, Lynn, my pause too is, and because we've gotten this call too many times on the show, is people starting a business and it doesn't make money. And they look up and they call, like, my husband's trying to start this business for the past 5 years.
2: There's a dollar amount.
0: Yeah. Yeah. Like, you guys need like a, yes.
2: Like, there is a marketing budget for John Deloney.
0: Yes. And that's it.
2: And that's it.
0: And, that's right. And so we are moving at the speed of cash and all of it. So that's my only word of caution with starting something. I think it's great. Amazing. I came from an entrepreneur household. Like, it's wonderful. But you have to be smart about it and not get so emotional. And sometimes people are so emotional about their business idea that they forget the numbers. So just, y'all need a plan that you both agree on together that makes you feel good about paying the house off and him getting to start something.

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0: Next up, we have Tracy in Dallas, Texas. Hi, Tracy. Welcome to the show.
1: Hi. Thank you for having me.
0: Absolutely.
1: Hi, I'm in baby step two right now. We have one credit card of a little over $8,000 left to pay on, and then we have our solar panels, which are about $47,000 left to pay on. And my husband, who has a brain injury from the military, gets really, really anxious about the credit card, so he wants those to be paid off as soon as possible. But as soon as we get to the solar panels, he wants to put pause on that, slow down, and start building our emergency fund, which would be baby step three. And he wants to do it in like a $1,500 to the solar panel and like $500 to the emergency fund. And I just wanted to get your thoughts on that.
0: Okay. How much do you guys make a year?
1: We make taxable income. I make about $54,000 a year, and he's part-time at $18,000 a year because of his brain injury.
2: Does he get any?
1: Yes, he has $6,300 a month with pension and disability.
0: Okay. And does that include the $18,000?
1: No, that's a separate. That's because that's non-taxable.
0: On top of that is what he brings home.
1: Yeah.
0: Okay, I gotcha. How much is left on the house?
1: $460,000.
0: Okay, so you guys won't be moving anytime soon, because usually those loans, they'll lump in with the sale of the home. But you guys are probably there for a while.
1: The loan is separate from the home. We didn't do a HELOC or anything. It's like a private loan.
0: Right. Okay.
2: You have this is not why you called, but that's a lot of house on your income, isn't it?
1: It is a lot of house on our income, but the payments that we make are 25% of what we bring in. So,
2: okay.
0: I mean, yeah, Tracy, I mean, there's, I was thinking if there was an element of moving this to baby step six, which is what we talk about sometimes with HELOCs, if it's more than half of your annual income. And so, I mean, you guys are kind of at that line if you did want to push it, but it is a completely separate loan versus it being a HELOC, right? So it doesn't really fall necessarily in that category. And I hate these things because you're stuck with it. It's not like a $47,000 car that you can sell off.
1: Right.
0: So
2: is there a dollar amount that, because I want to honor the fact that he's experienced the worst and he's living with challenges, right? And so it's not even like me being worried about something. I worry about everything. This is a different thing. Is there a number that he has in his head that would give him a little more room to breathe?
1: He wants the 3 months, baby step three, 3 months of savings.
2: And what is that for y'all?
1: That is going to be about $25,000.
2: So could you take 3 months and take 100% of his disability check and put that in an account and call it?
1: No, because we need our margin every month after all of the bills. We have only about $2,300 a month to place towards the our debt.
0: Okay. Yeah. I mean, I would be okay if y'all bump it up a little bit, but I would get, because I mean, how much is the payment every month on the solar panels?
1: Right now, the solar panel payment is only $275.
0: Okay, it's not terrible. I was just thinking of what that would free up to quickly throw at the emergency fund to get it built up more.
1: He would like to do, of our available, I'm just going to say 2,000, it's easier to figure, of our available 2,000 excess, he wants to do 3/4 of that to the solar panel and 1/4 of that to building the emergency fund when we get to the solar panels.
2: Yeah, I get that impulse too. The challenge with that is you end up doing going two different directions at the same time, so you just get both places way slower, and people get frustrated and they quit.
1: Right.
2: And so you'll look up and you'll have barely dented. You'll still have a four in front, right? You'll have $40,000 on those loans, and you'll have, I'm making up a number, $5,000 in. Neither of y'all will be happy.
0: That's right. Yeah. I mean, honestly, if you wanted to bump it up a little, Tracy, just to give him some peace of mind from what he's been through, but I would. I would knock it out. I'd act like it's a student loan, and it's like you just got to get it out.
2: Maybe say, hey, look, we're gonna let's do 1 month. Let's do 1 month emergency fund, and then we're going to go back to baby step two.
0: But. Yep. All right. Next up, we have John in San Francisco. Hi, John. Welcome to the show.
3: Hi there. Thanks for getting the time. How are you doing?
0: Jason, my bad. I'm so sorry.
3: No worries. How are you guys doing?
0: We're doing great. How can we help?
3: So I had a question regarding how much I can spend on a car. I've been getting some conflicted advice.
0: Okay. What's going on?
3: So just to give you guys some background, I'm 24. I just moved out. I have $20,000 in a high yield savings account serving as my emergency fund, and I have $100,000 in a brokerage account.
0: Okay.
3: And I'm kind of concerned with buying an expensive car. I've been pretty cheap up until this point, and I do want to buy a car. Some people are telling me that because of what I've saved up, that would allow me to afford maybe more car than I would be comfortable with. So I kind of wanted your guys' opinion on how much I can spend on it.
0: Yeah. How much do you make a year, Jason?
3: I make after bonuses a little under 90.
0: Under 90. Okay. What would be comfortable for you? Just Jason, not us to our opinions or any friend or family's opinion. What could you spend on a car and feel like, okay, that feels good?
3: Well, I don't know. I haven't really given it too much thought. I've been kind of trying to ask around because I don't know what that is for me. I don't really want to deplete my emergency fund or sell any assets to afford it. So it'd be something that I'd kind of start saving up for now and maybe pause some investing.
0: So you wouldn't take it out of your brokerage account?
3: Well, I don't know. That's kind of...
0: Yeah.
3: I don't know if that's something I should do.
2: Do you need a new car right now?
3: I don't. My car is over 20 years old.
2: Who cares? Do you need a new car right now?
3: No.
2: Okay. So, I mean, do you want a new car? I'm not hearing you want one. It sounds like you're doing pretty well, and everyone's barking at you, trying to tell you what you should be doing with your life.
0: Because you haven't even thought about it for yourself.
3: Yeah, that is like the one purchase that I was in the past when I was saving up and investing. That would be like, I kind of in the back of my mind, like, oh, I'd be able to, if I stayed at home for a couple more months, put something more to a car, and then I kind of got into saving more money and investing more.
0: Jason, do you have any debt?
3: No debt.
0: No debt. Okay. Well, our rule of thumb is that your car or anything with motors and wheels combined in a household should be no more than half of your annual take-home pay, paid in with cash. Okay. So for you, that would be around the $45,000 mark, but I don't think you need, nor do you care. I know John doesn't want you to get a new car, so just he doesn't like new cars. He's like,
2: I feel like you've won, Jason. You've won.
0: You're winning, but you could go upgrade your car.
2: You could do a lot of things, but you don't A, want to. That's the most important thing here. B, you don't need to. And so many young people who are find themselves successful,
0: yes,
2: people start, all their broke friends start telling them what they should be doing. And what they're saying is, if we had money, we'd make even more irresponsible choices.
0: Yes. And Jason, a step up in car is not like a step in adulthood.
2: No.
0: So it's not a marker for anything. It's just if the AC goes out and keeps breaking down, you're like, I need a new car. That's one thing.
2: You sound like a guy that a used, like, I'll go up. A used Lexus for 20 grand with some high miles on it would change your life. But you don't need a new car, brother.

0: Here's something most Medicare agents won't say. 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
6: Paula Cunningham is the state director for AARP. 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
7: Have you ever thought about retiring that way, on a cruise ship and seeing the world?
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6: Paula Cunningham, State Director of AARP, and Andrea Newman, who is, last I looked, was in Antarctica. 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
10: Scattered showers are likely across southwest Michigan into at least part of this evening. We may get a break overnight as temperatures only fall to around 70 degrees. Additional showers and storms possible for Sunday, especially in the morning time frame, should become more scattered in nature into the afternoon as highs reach the lower 80s. A cold front passes through later Sunday, brings back some sunshine for Monday, lower humidity, and more comfortable temperatures with highs in the upper 70s. tracking Southwest Michigan's weather. I'm Storm Team 8 meteorologist Blake Harms.
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1: Hey, nice to be on.
0: Thanks so much for calling. How can we help?
1: So I'm in the process or maybe in the process of taking a loan out against my home. My home's currently paid for, but I have high interest debt on a vehicle, some credit cards, and an investment property. I was wondering if you would recommend or should I consider getting a refi to pay down the high interest debt?
0: No, I would not go
2: never, borrow, ever, ever, ever, ever.
0: Borrow on my home to pay off something.

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1: Right.
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1: $4,000 a month, so about $60 a year. 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And then the mobile home part cash flows $1,800 a month.
2: Okay, yeah. So here's the deal, Adam. First and foremost, if you went and did this and just wiped everything clean, the problem with your money isn't the high interest. The problem with your money isn't the credit card companies. The problem with your money is you guys. You guys have a car that's almost half of your annual take-home pay. You probably have too much car. You probably can't afford that $35,000 car with what you bring in. You guys have $25,000 in credit card debt. And then this mobile home park that you, for 95, the habits around the consumer side of your money, Adam, is not great. Would you agree?
1: Yeah.
2: So wiping it clean doesn't change you. And so that's why part of the process of getting out of debt is selling stuff, working extra, cutting back lifestyle. Because what that does is that changes you, Adam. That it's a reminder every single day of the sacrifice because of decisions of digging yourself in a hole. And I say that not to shame you, but there's a part of behavior change that has to occur with your money, or you're going to go right back into this whole mess.
1: Now, tell me if I'm wrong here. My mindset was, right now we're paying $2,700 a month for all the credit. All the car loan and the mobile home part. If I refinance the house, my payments are going to be $1,500 versus $2,700, and the mobile home park will cash flow $3,000 a month instead of the $1,800.
0: But listen.
1: But I'll still be going backwards is what y'all are saying.
2: Yeah.
0: And not only are you going backwards, I just want to paint you a different picture, brother, and because You've thought this out and you've written it down 1,000 times on the back of napkins, on Excel spreadsheets. I just want to give you an alternative vision of your life, dude. Complete and total peace in your house. You and your wife walking through the front door. Y'all don't owe anybody anything. Y'all don't have the fanciest cars in the world, and that's super okay. Y'all don't owe anybody anything. Y'all can do whatever you want, whenever you want, within the limited means y'all have. And if she wants to work more, if she wants to work less, if y'all want to have kids, you can kind of do whatever you want. And you don't have to always be hoping that this deal hits and that this one guy pays his rent because he didn't pay last month and this other guy. You know what I mean? Like, you could Uber and make $1,800 on the side for the headache you have with this mobile home park.
1: Right. I've got good tenants in it, but I know that doesn't last.
0: Here's what I'm going to promise you. You have to decide in your house. As for me and my home, we're not going to borrow money. And then we're going to figure out life with that principle in mind. If it's always on the table and it's always, well, this is going to cash flow this, we're going to move over here, and we're going to slap it up, flip it, and reverse it over here. That's a chaos that happens every day, and you need every card to land on your poker hand, or the whole domino whole set of dominoes falls over. It's just a wild way to live, man.
2: And after doing this, Adam, for so long and being able to see the result of so many people who have built wealth, that have actually stayed wealthy, they did it, I'd say, not the get-rich-quick way. It was the slow methodical.
0: Boring.
2: Yes. And one of the number one things is you get out of debt, because when you don't have debt, your income is your most powerful wealth-building tool. You're able to take your income, and instead of it going to car payments and credit cards or paying on the house and all of this, you guys get to keep that and start investing. You guys get to start making money for you all and not for everybody else. But if you keep playing the debt game and moving debt around, which is what this would be, you put your house at risk for a $35,000, truck or whatever it is,

0: this other stuff. And it's not a smart move to take equity out of an asset to be paying for all this stuff. So
1: okay,
0: what I would do is...
1: So in other words, the $70,000 in debt, if I paid it, I sold the trailer park, the mobile home park, I would have $170,000 cash. You're recommending putting the $70,000 towards the debt, and then having $100,000 in the bank, and then everything paid for.
2: The only other thing I would add is, this is just me talking to my brother Adam here. I would sell that car too. It's too much car for y'all.
1: Yeah, I agree. The one thing that complicated this, we just got married and we have a newborn at the house. I've pinched pennies my whole life, and I've got a 2005 Honda Civic with 200,000 miles on it.
2: We
1: have a family car, but maybe we bought too much car.
2: Yeah.
0: What kind of car is it? What's the 35,000?
1: It's a 24 Nissan Rogue.
0: Yeah. The income perspective, it doesn't...
1: Right.
0: You're right on that borderline, Adam. So again, if you sold the mobile home park and wiped everything clean, I would put $100,000 in. I'd probably put it in a brokerage account, and I'd leave it in there and I'd let it grow. And then maybe if you do enjoy the rental business, if you will, of having other properties, you could probably take some of that money and in Greensboro, here in a few years, cash flow a home, fix it up, and rent it. And you guys have, you know, two paid for properties at that point. That's taking some rental income if you want to. But that's what I would do. And you guys have a newborn. Your wife may even want to stay home full time. She may not even want to work part time.
2: Just think about coming home to a house with a newborn that's your house in your car.
0: And you got $100,000.
2: You have $100,000 in the bank.
0: Yes. Making interest like all day.
2: Like that's peace that you can't even imagine, dude.
0: And you guys are young, Adam. And if you guys want to get back into some of this stuff, you can. Just take your time and walk your way in it slowly and not use debt as the mechanism at which you buy all this stuff with.

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1: All right. Today's question comes from Aaron from Aaron in Wisconsin. 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
0: Oh, no.
1: I was expecting her debt to be half the actual number. The only debt I have is my house. I have $85,000 in a brokerage account and $125,000 in savings that I had earmarked to put toward our house. Oh, brother Aaron. Together we earn about $9,000 a month. How should we approach the debt? Should I have my wife use her income to pay off the debt and not contribute to our monthly living expenses? Or should I offer to pay a lump sum of cash to her debt? I actually think you should go watch Back to the Future 1, get your hands on a DeLorean, go back in time, and unmarry yourselves. Because this is, you're going to be calling my show in a couple of years saying, our marriage is falling apart. And I'm going to be like, yep, we talked earlier, Aaron, and that's the truth. Dude,
0: you kind of suck.
1: Yeah, kind of, you're the worst. The only.
0: Oh my gosh. And I get it. I get people are getting married later. I get people have built up their thing. But you're getting married and you're like, do I choose to put part of my savings? You married her. You're sharing a bet. Like, oh my gosh.
1: And I have cash earmarked for our next house.
0: You're going to make her pay for some of the house too, Aaron?
1: Gosh. Yeah, I think...
0: You knew what you were walking into, Aaron. And if it made you mad, you shouldn't have married her.
1: Yeah, he says, I was expecting her debt to be half. The only way I'll have some grace and compassion for you, brother, is if she lied to your
0: face.
1: That's fair.
0: That's fair.
1: And then y'all got to deal with that, because that's a big deal. If she promised you it's $35,000, and then when y'all got married, you started looking at each other's bills. But y'all have an income. And this is going to make people uncomfortable. Y'all have $125,000 in savings earmarked for what y'all decide is your next big move as a new couple, as a family unit, as two people who created the secret world called marriage, right? Y'all have $85,000 in a brokerage account. And until you get that through your head, brother, y'all going to be roommates. Y'all going to be running parallel lives. And you're going to go one way, and she's going to go another.
0: And it will always be tit for tat at that point.
1: Always. Scorekeeping.
0: I made this. She made that. Well, she spent... I mean, it will be that.
1: I need you to Venmo me for Taco Bell because I paid last time.
0: Yes. Oh, man. Now, I will say, if she sucks with money, and she doesn't care, and she spends it... Like, right? It's so much more. It's not the numbers that bother me. It's the attitudes behind it. So if she is terrible, and you feel like I can't trust her in that, that's one thing.
1: That's not what I'm hearing.
0: No,
1: here.
0: But it feels like you're sitting on top of this mountain, Aaron.
1: And you're casting down, like looking down your nose at this.
0: I cannot believe, but me over here.
1: This lesser person who got a student loan.
0: Blah.
1: No, actually, I actually think your plan is actually pretty good. I think she should have to just work the debt off, and you can just pay her part of the light bill for a couple. Come on, man. You're married.
0: What if you play out if we because we have strong opinions on this side and people get mad at us all the time, but it is what it is. What if our opinions were that strong on the other side and we're like, you're right, Aaron. You make her. She still has to pay her end of the deal though. Like she still has to pay half the bills, and she may not make it. She may have to borrow money from you, Aaron. Like, if you go down that road,
1: play it out how ridiculous it is.
0: It's crazy.
1: Play it out.
0: And you're married, people.
1: Are you going to evict her?
0: Yeah, what are you going to do?
1: You're going to evict her? She doesn't pay her light bill?
0: What if she has to pay interest?
1: You're going to turn her lamp off? Like, on her, like, you're going
0: to,
1: like...
0: She's not allowed to use her nightstand
1: lamp. Put little plastic plates over her plug so she can't charge her phone? Like, what are you going to actually do, dude? Like, when y'all go out to eat, like, I'm going on a date tonight. Oh, you can't afford your plate?
0: Sorry, good luck. Have fun with the free bread.
1: Yeah, we'll go to Olive Garden so you can have the breadsticks.
0: And I'm going to get a glass of wine. Yeah. And you can't afford it.
1: You're going to Venmo me $9 for the tip. Come on, man. Like, if play it out. Play it out. It doesn't. Y'all need to have one checking account. Y'all get in. Sit at a table. And by the way, I'm being ugly. Y'all aren't working on y'all's budget. You handed her a budget and said, "This is how we're going to live," and I get to have a right to say that because you're shameful with money. Don't be that guy. Sit down and ask, what kind of world do we want to co-create together? What do we want to build together? Where do we want to end up in 5 years, 10 years, 20 years? And have that discussion, and then live in reality, and y'all both get there. And by the way, here's what really pisses me off about this. Dude, you could clear your household. Y'all could clear your household debt right this second. And you'd still have $85,000 in one account and, what, $45,000 in another account? You know what that would make you? Way ahead of the game still. And your wife would have her education. Her car would be y'all's. And we'd be good to go.
0: And you start from there. Yep.
1: Like, if this was, we don't have any money and we're broke, what do? I get that. You have a lot of money, man. So, anyway.
0: No, and I think part of what we see with conflict in money and marriage, because we do that, the money and marriage, we can get away.
1: We have a few tickets left, October 22nd through 24th.
0: Yep.
1: It's the best marriage event on planet Earth, and
0: it's
1: it sells
0: so
1: out every time. It will sell out, but I think there's still a few tickets left. Get online and get them.
0: Yeah, go to RamseySolutions.com and check out those tickets and come spend the weekend. But one of the attitudes that we kind of see that can start to really, I mean, I think create a lot of resentment and erodes intimacy in a marriage is that superiority complex.
1: Yes.
0: With money that someone... Well, I make more, and because I make more, I have more voting rights, if you will. Or I didn't take out, it's her debt, and so she needs to deal with it over here. I didn't do that. Or he, right, whatever it is, there's this feeling of I'm better with money, and automatically it puts the other spouse in a position of, I guess I'm not great at it. I'm going to let them just do it, and I'll just take the crumbs off the table of what's left. Not even from a financial perspective, but an emotional, like, okay, I'll just sit here and let you tell me what to do, right? And over time, you guys, that's a bad deal. Like, when you get married, there is a level of sacrifice, a level of humility and selflessness and serving each other, and you're on the same team. But when that starts to imbalance, especially with money, it gets weird. There gets to be a weird power dynamic. The wife either is taking care of the husband, and he ends up being
1: some weird mom.
0: Yeah, like he ends up being like the fifth kid or the third kid, or he is so dominant over her, and she has no voice because she hasn't made an income, and she, you know what I mean? Like it gets weird really fast. I mean, I feel like that comes up.
1: Yeah, it comes up from almost everybody universally.
0: Yes.
1: In some shape, form, or fashion. Because sometimes it's not money. Sometimes it's the kitchen's not exactly the way I wanted it, and that makes me better. And or the garage is not, the cars aren't parked perfectly in the garage, and so because I would park them perfectly, that makes me better. Anytime you feel like I am better than,
0: mm-hmm.
1: right, that's a recipe for disaster for your marriage, right? Both of you are going to have things you're better at than the other, like skills. And that's,
0: yes.
1: Like you make it, that's a team, right?
0: Yes, it's a good thing.
1: And that's a great thing. But yeah, Aaron, dude, like just cutting you straight, man. Today, before the day is over, the debts she accrued that are now y'all's debts are paid in full. And I want you to take her out to dinner and celebrate the fact that y'all are debt free and y'all dream about what you want your life to look like. Because by the way, what people think, the freedom they think they're getting from being controlling like this, it's a prison with a lock on the inside, as C.S. Lewis calls it. Your life will be miserable, too, trying to control another person and how they breathe and how they spend money and how they're ashamed. Your life will suck, too. Free your whole household, man, including yourself.

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2: Hawaii's bracing for a hurricane. I'm Daria Albinger, Fox News. Lala is bringing strong wind, heavy rain, and dangerous surf, especially to the Big Island.
3: Lala is officially a hurricane, which means its sustained winds are at least 75 miles per hour. All eyes are on the Big Island, which is set to see the first and the strongest impacts from Lala. In parts of the state, we could see more than 2 feet of rain. We could see mudslides, flooding, and waves reaching 20 feet as well. People spent most of yesterday getting ready. You could see long lines at gas stations and stores as families stocked up ahead of the possible power outages we could be seeing. Across Honolulu, businesses are putting sandbags in place, bracing for flooding. Hawaii Governor Josh Green has declared a state of emergency here. There's at least 180 service members with the Hawaii National Guard standing by to deploy if needed.
2: That's Fox's Katie Byrne in Honolulu. President Trump suggested in a speech yesterday that the U.S. could claim the Strait of Hormuz as a U.S. territory if Iran is defeated. Fox's Jonathan Hunt is in Tel Aviv.
4: President Trump adding an extra comment.
5: Pretty soon I'll be declaring the Hormuz Strait a territory of the United States.
4: You can probably bet that he's talking figuratively rather than literally, meaning he believes that that U.S. naval blockade can remain in place pretty much indefinitely. The Iranian deputy foreign minister writing on X, quote, the Strait of Hormuz cannot be seized by tweet, nor by aircraft carrier, nor by issuing an order, nor by an election speech. The memorandum of understanding signed between Iran and the U.S. back in June had a 60-day ceasefire written into it. That ceasefire runs out on Monday.
2: That's Fox's Jonathan Hunt reporting from Tel Aviv. 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
2: Alex Murdaugh will not be retried in the same South Carolina courtroom where he was convicted of murdering his wife and son. Here's Fox's Madison Scarpino.
17: The judge ruling the retrial will not be in the same small rural county it was last time.
9: The judge also granting the defense's request for an independent lab to analyze trace DNA found under Maggie Murdoch's fingernails from an unknown male. But prosecutors doubted another defense theory, wanting to explore if shell casings at the Murdoch family crime scene are connected to a rifle used in another murder in a nearby town. The judge also ruled that some of Murdoch's testimony from his 2023 trial can be used in this upcoming retrial.
11: Murdoch's next hearing will be in November. The new trial will start in April. Luigi Mangione's attorney now wants to dismiss the state charges his client still faces, including murder. The accused CEO killer pleaded guilty to separate federal charges yesterday.
12: He confessed in federal court to targeting UnitedHealthcare CEO Brian Thompson. He said after years of back pain, he tracked down the location of the insurer's conference by pretending to be an investor. He told the federal judge in part, quote, "Before traveling to New York, I used a 3D printer to make part of a gun. On the morning of December 4th, 2024, I shot Mr. Thompson in Manhattan and he died. I knew what I was doing was illegal." Mangione's defense team now argues that this admission and Mangione's guilty plea on federal charges of stalking resulting in death would make another trial a violation of New York's double jeopardy laws.
11: That's Fox's CB Cotton. Sentencing is set for December 18th. Prosecutors are seeking life in prison. The Democratic National Committee has voted to make South Carolina the party's first presidential primary in 2028. It pushes New Hampshire from its traditional first-in-the-nation primary spot, for the party at least. I'm Daria Albinger. This is Fox News.
13: Scattered showers are likely across southwest Michigan into at least part of this evening. We may get a break overnight as temperatures only fall to around 70 degrees. Additional showers and storms possible for Sunday, especially in the morning time frame, should become more scattered in nature into the afternoon as highs reach the lower 80s. A cold front passes through later Sunday, brings back some sunshine for Monday, lower humidity, and more comfortable temperatures with highs in the upper 70s. Tracking southwest Michigan's weather, I'm Storm Team 8 meteorologist Blake Harms.
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18: So Netflix took this really strange ad out on Sunset Boulevard.
19: Okay.
18: Did you hear about this?
19: I think so. I think I know the one you're talking
18: about. It's about the guy in the box.
19: Yeah, he's living in there.
18: He's living in there, 30 feet above the ground. It's a billboard for a show. But it has a door, it has a chimney, it has ivy, it has a window. And the tagline is, how long can you survive? Because it's basically the tagline for the horror movie that Netflix is putting out.
19: Yeah, it's a movie about a family that's in their house. They try to leave. They can't open the doors. They can't open the windows. They're stuck inside the house while, you know, craziness is happening outside.
18: It's like Black Mirror meets the worst Airbnb ever.
19: Sure.
18: It's called The Last House. Okay. Has over 28 million views.
19: We were going to watch it, and then Lisa was talking to a friend, and they were like, it stinks, don't watch it. And so we literally were queuing it up, and she's like, oh, Tracy says it stinks, let's not watch it, let's watch something else.
18: So my son Ian lives in near West Hollywood, mm-hmm. where the sign was, and he went over just to look at it. He said, like, there was this long line of cars just parading by just to see this ad for a movie, to see if the guy was a real person.
19: Right, because there's a viral video of a guy with a megaphone standing below the billboard just shouting up, are you AI? You gotta tell me if you're AI! Because people don't think it's a real person in there. They think it's all video trickery.
18: It's an actor.
19: Yeah.
18: He made a ton of money.
19: How long is he supposed to be up there?
18: He was there for 3 days. It's kind of like the whole premise of the movie.
19: Okay.
18: When we come right back, I'm going to tell you a little bit about how much he made.
19: I want to know.
18: Take a guess.
19: Because that's a job I can do. I can live in a billboard.
18: Eat cereal in the toilet. He was doing that too.
19: I'm qualified.
18: 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All right. So the guy's name is Nathan Shoup. He's an actor. He said he did stretches. He ate cereal in the bathroom. He wrote messages to drivers on a whiteboard. He was up there for 3 full days, like the movie. And I heard he made $75,000.
19: For 3 days' work?
18: Yes. Not a bad gig. That's 72 hours, about $1,000 an hour to eat cereal in the bathroom.
19: I wonder why they chose to have a real person. Because when you look at the billboard, all the windows could have been screens and it could have just been videos on loops.
18: It wouldn't be getting the attention. I mean,
19: they could have pulled it off, though. But they did. They pulled it off. The guy lived in a billboard.
18: He did. He lived in the billboard for 3 days. Look at that on a resume.
19: And we're talking about it, so okay. It worked.
18: And there was traffic to actually see him. Because, after all, there's a highway to hell and there's a stairway to heaven.
19: Oh, gosh. I don't even understand how those are references.
18: It says a lot about the expected traffic.
19: Those are just songs. This is a movie. All right.
18: It's all working for me.
19: Okay. As long as you think it's a joke, we're good.
18: Because, after all, I'm America's beloved digital goddess, Kim Komando, here with you once again. And you just tapped into the best, the biggest, the largest, the award-winning, the most trusted show about all things digital. And joining me, of course, is Andrew Babinski. And just a reminder, you can find us on your favorite radio app. Just search for Komando, and we're available as a podcast wherever you get your podcasts. And you can also watch us do the show over at youtube.com/Kim Komando. All right, we're going to start with our Flock update. Boy, Flock has been in the news, seems like, every minute this past week.
19: But none of it's good stuff.
18: Oh, no.
19: It's all bad.
18: It's all bad. And here's what happened in my neighborhood, not in Phoenix, in Santa Barbara.
19: Uh-huh.
18: I get this notice from one of the guys in the neighborhood. Our Flock cameras have been destroyed by somebody in a hoodie who went there at 5:25 in the afternoon.
19: There's so many people on the internet doing videos explaining, I would never do this, but if you wanted to destroy the Flock camera, here's what you do. And they do step-by-step of the process to destroy the camera and the pole that it's on.
18: 5:25 in the afternoon.
19: No one,
18: not 2 o'clock in the morning.
19: Well, it's California. No one's paying attention to what anybody else is doing in California.
18: That's
19: anyway.
18: True, especially walking around in a hoodie.
19: Right.
18: So in case you don't know, Flock runs 80,000 plate reading cameras, snaps every car it sees. More than 20 billion vehicles a month are scanned. One of these cameras can grab up to 1,800 plates a minute. You can't even say your own plate number in a minute.
19: No, and absolutely
18: take
19: not.
18: A picture of it. The CEO, I did some research on him. He's 39 years old. I mean, I don't know. For some reason, I thought the guy who invented the Flock camera would probably be, I don't know, in his 50s for
19: really?
18: Some reason.
19: And it's not some young, up-and-coming entrepreneur?
18: Garrett Langley. Now, here's the part that I thought was super interesting. He doesn't let the Flock cameras take pictures of his car. He blocks out his license plate. He takes different routes. So the guy who sells the cameras doesn't want to be on the cameras.
19: Wonder why. Maybe because it's an invasion of people's privacy. Even though they don't have privacy in public, that's what they feel.
18: A Wall Street Journal report says there have been several reports of cops misusing them for personal searches.
19: We've had, what, 3 in our valley? The Phoenix is surrounded by a bunch of suburbs. And 3 of the suburbs, the cops have used them for personal means. And I believe in 2 of the cities, they've stopped using it until they can investigate.
18: Yes, Tempe, I think they took it down.
19: And Mesa as well.
18: Now, they were personal means, meaning what?
19: Well, I know the case in Mesa, the officer wanted to find where a family member had been and went to the Flock camera and tracked where the cameras picked up the license plate.
18: So it definitely was not for police
19: correct.
18: Searches.
19: And but it shouldn't be that readily available. A tool this powerful shouldn't just be sitting there on a laptop in the middle of a police station.
18: Oh, let's look her up.
19: Right.
18: Flock has rolled out some safeguards.
19: Oh, have they now?
18: You ready? Mandatory reasons for searches. Why did we have that before?
19: But what is the mandatory reason? Just a question? Is this mandatory? Check yes, check no.
18: Police chiefs will get flagged for suspicious use of officers.
19: So they're going to get a warning the minute it's used. But how do you know it's suspicious or not?
18: Wait for the third point.
19: Okay.
18: You ready for this one?
19: The other two aren't going to matter after I hear this one?
18: There's a data access limit.
19: You've reached your limit. You can't catch any more criminals today.
18: It's like ChatGPT.
19: Right. You want to upgrade to the premium plan? I've heard a lot of talk about police departments saying maybe we're not going to use this because of public scrutiny.
18: Yes. If you want to see if they're in your neighborhood, go to deflock.org. Deflock.org. This story really got my attention. A guy in Fort Wayne, Indiana. He's in Kroger. You know, market.
19: Right, the grocery store.
18: Okay. And he's in the parking lot working on his car when a group of people jumped him. Okay. They slammed him into his windshield, grabbed the handgun off of his waist, aimed it at his chest, and pulled the trigger. The gun was not loaded.
19: Thank goodness.
18: The guy was wearing Meta smart glasses. They didn't catch the attack, but they caught the suspect's faces. Two arrests so far, attempted murder and robbery charges.
19: Wow. I mean, obviously it didn't save him, but it's going to lead to arrest and maybe save somebody else.
18: Wow. It is something. Jimmy Kimmel finally had something to say that everybody was getting attention for. He calls them now the pervert glasses.
19: Well, it's true.
18: So people are banning them in gyms and restaurants and
19: let's just do a quick update. Do you know anybody who wears them regularly?
18: No, I don't.
19: Yeah, neither do I.
18: No.
19: I don't know anybody.
18: But apparently the number that Meta's thrown out there is that they sold like a million of these so far.
19: But okay, that's fine. A ton of people have, there's a million of a lot of things sold on Amazon that just sits in people's drawers and they don't use. The hype is there. They go and buy it and then they go, there's no practical use for this. And they throw it in a drawer.
18: Meanwhile, an AI walks into a bar and says, I'll have what everyone else is having. That's basically how it works. And the reason why I bring this up is that I was joking about ChatGPT
19: right.
18: and the Flock cameras.
19: Right.
18: But they now said, hey, listen, you're not going to run out of time anymore. Because I think what's happening is that when you reach your limit on a search, they know that you go to some other one. You go to Claude, right. You go to Perplexity, okay. You know, whichever one that you like, Grok, you name it. So now OpenAI is giving everyone unlimited text chats. Free accounts can keep asking, they say, without reaching that paywall nudge. You also get a think button when a problem needs extra brain power. I would love that for some people on our team.
19: Hey, Ted, go and hit your think button. You're having a rough one today.
18: Wouldn't that be something? Meanwhile, I don't want to name names, but a friend of a friend of a friend of a friend.
19: Gotcha.
18: We were at dinner, and she was all excited because this third-level friend to me wrote a book.
19: Oh, cool.
18: And it was up on Amazon. And she's like, here, take a look at it. And I'm like, that's all ChatGPT.
19: You could tell?
18: 1,000%. It was all the M dashes were everywhere.
19: Oh, wow, okay.
18: I mean, everything that all of us know not to do was it was in the cover and on the inside and the back cover of this book.
19: I wonder if we know the percentage of books that are available on Amazon that are written by, that are just AI slop.
18: I saw a stat that said it was 90%.
19: That's ridiculous.
18: Now, the reason why I bring this up is that Anthropic Claude is now going to put little tiny hidden watermarks in any text that it generates for you.
19: Okay.
18: So that somebody can say, oh, Anthropic wrote that. You did not.
19: We've heard this before, like teachers putting invisible ink in there so that if you copy and paste it for an assignment and it says, you know, do a report on Abraham Lincoln, it also throws a little nugget in there that Abraham Lincoln rode a zebra to work every single day.
18: He didn't?
19: No, he didn't, surprisingly.
18: Anthropic had to do this because of the European Union transparency laws.
19: Okay.
18: So they're bringing it here to the United States. And you know what causes 100% of divorces?
19: Lawyers?
18: Marriages. The reason why I bring this up, and you want to be paying attention to this because you're about ready to get married, is that couples are now adding AI cheating clauses to their prenups.
19: AI cheating clause? What is that?
18: You're cheating with your chatbot.
19: Oh, gosh.
18: So family lawyers say divorcing spouses, they're catching folks in the act, you know, whispering those sweet nothings to algorithms instead of you in bed.
19: Right.
18: And one man was spending about $3,000 on late night AI companion chats. And then the judge sided with his wife and said, yeah, he was definitely cheating on you.
19: But it's not a person. It's just a computer.
18: Physical infidelity is one thing.
19: Right.
18: This is emotional infidelity. Is that cheating?
19: I guess so. A judge ruled. Would you be upset? Let's be honest. Would you be upset if Barry was sitting there having intimate conversations with a chatbot?
18: I'd be relieved. Not true, honey. Let's look at Replica tonight.
19: Yeah, go talk to your chatbot. I'm busy. I'm building another multi-million dollar business. Leave me alone.
18: I am, and I've been up since 3 a.m.
19: No, but in seriousness.
18: Yes.
19: Would you be hurt?
18: Yeah, I would be hurt. I would, because I feel a little betrayed.
19: Right.
18: You know, come talk to me.
19: Mm-hmm.
18: What's wrong? I mean, wouldn't you?
19: I don't know. I mean, what if, I'm not trying to get too filthy here, but what if they were using it for personal reasons, just like you use, yeah, videos on the internet?
18: Okay.
19: Is there any difference? Would you be upset if that's what he was doing, just videos on the internet?
18: Yeah.
19: Okay.
18: Would you?
19: You guys aren't open about that? Where, well, I guess it's Barry. He just sits on his ham radio and buys signs. You have nothing to worry about.
18: What does an AI do after a breakup?
19: What does an AI do?
18: Machine yearning. Get it? Instead of machine learning?
19: No, I get it.
18: It's like that. It's like a whole inside joke.
19: Just because I understand it doesn't mean it has to be funny.
18: Hey, back to school season is here, and there's more to think about than just backpacks and notebooks. Kids and grandkids are heading back to the classroom, but they're also heading back online big time. They'll be downloading assignments, researching projects, clicking links, and using AI tools every single day. 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Let's see. We have a great tip about hunting down college cash. What happened on an airplane when the Wi-Fi got hacked? Bum, bum, bum, bum. And also we have some surveillance tech and how it ties to license plates. We just have the best phone calls ever, too, here on the Kim Komando Show. 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

0: You know, we are inching towards 1.2 million subscribers to my free newsletters.
1: That's so awesome.
0: Isn't that amazing? Every single day. Oh, love that. 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Shall we take phone calls?
1: I think that's what we're supposed to do. It's kind of our job.
0: Jennifer in Seattle, Washington, welcome aboard. What's happening with you?
2: Thank you for taking my call. It's a pleasure to speak with you. I hear you on my radio station, and a while ago I tucked your name into my brain in case I ever needed accurate tech information, and I am now in need of information about Starlink.
0: Okay.
2: I have a safety issue in my family with a family member.
0: What's going on with that?
2: My family member has threatened my life.
0: Oh.
2: And so in discussing this with my neighbor, he raised an issue about my home security system. He said it's a fiber optic internet-based system and that the cables on the outside of my house are readily accessible and somebody could cut them and then I would be without a Wi-Fi, without my alarm system.
0: Okay.
2: So he said, look into Starlink. So I did that and I found very little information that I understand about Starlink on the internet. And I thought you might be able to help fill me in here on what I need to know. Pros and cons, speed, is it a good purchase, anything else?
0: Starlink is about 8,000 satellites that are 340 miles above us in orbit.
2: Okay.
0: And so instead of getting your internet through traditional cable lines, is that you would get it from satellite. And you have a little receiver that you purchase. It's about the size of an iPad or an 8x10 piece of paper.
1: Is this the one that attaches to your home or is this the portable one?
0: You know, they don't really attach anymore. It's just an antenna that you can place inside that you connect to your router. It used to be where you'd have to install this thing, but correct. now it just stands up anywhere.
1: Okay.
0: And the internet connection is very fast. I have it in two locations, and I also have it on my boat. You're looking at maybe $120 a month, and then with the dish and everything else, maybe $300-$400. And it used to be that we would talk about satellite, and we would have something called latency. And that wouldn't really work, but that's not the case anymore. But one thing that you want to keep in mind is that many of the home security systems offer cellular lines as a backup. So maybe your neighbor didn't tell you that part.
2: No, he didn't mention that. Okay, explain to me how that works then.
0: Somebody cuts your line for an additional $10 or $25 a month. Is that if somebody cuts your line, the cellular connection to your security system kicks in, and then they are notified automatically that that line was cut and will probably send out the authorities based on how you configure it.
2: Interesting. Well, I'm going to have to look into that one too.
1: Also, all the cellular companies now sell home cellular internet.
0: Oh, yeah.
1: Which is a little more affordable than Starlink. It's not going to be as fast because it is going to be a cellular connection. But it's just a little, like you said, a little box you put in your house that gets a cellular connection and is your Wi-Fi.
0: But I'm sure since Jennifer said it, she probably has alerted the authorities, the police. I mean,
1: sure.
0: Somebody in her family's trying to kill her. I mean, those are some frightening lines right there.
1: Right.
0: I would really look at a whole bunch more security around the perimeter of the house, not just the house itself.
1: Right.
0: There are some now AI cameras with facial recognition that if it spots a person that you are automatically notified, and it knows the difference between somebody who comes over to the house a lot and somebody who doesn't. I mean, there are some really, really new security techniques that are using AI. And I say this with some hesitancy because we have an AI camera in our garage that seems to go off every time a spider goes in front of it.
1: Well, spiders could be intruders. And some of them are very dangerous.
0: And I'm like, at 3 o'clock in the morning? Okay. Oh, man. Jennifer, thanks for your call today. Some moments are just too good to miss a single word. Horizon IX from Hear.com helps you hear every laugh, story, and conversation more clearly. 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Stay right where you are. We have more of the show coming up.

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5: Osama Sablani, the longtime, for decades, publisher of the Arab American News from right here in Dearborn, Michigan. 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
5: Abdul Al-Sayed, he ran for governor. Now he wants the Democrat nomination for the United States Senate. 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
6: We are having a war that expanding by the minute. People are dying right and left, and our country, the United States, is bombing our homeland, and Israel is occupying part of Lebanon. Many people are dying, so the least that I'm concerned about is what Abdul Sayed said about Ali Khamenei.
5: Osama Sablani, the publisher of the Arab American News.
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12: Scattered showers are likely across southwest Michigan into at least part of this evening. We may get a break overnight as temperatures only fall to around 70 degrees. Additional showers and storms possible for Sunday, especially in the morning time frame, should become more scattered in nature into the afternoon as highs reach the lower 80s. A cold front passes through later Sunday, brings back some sunshine for Monday, lower humidity, and more comfortable temperatures with highs in the upper 70s. Tracking southwest Michigan's weather, I'm Storm Team 8 meteorologist Blake Harms.
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0: 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All right, so we talked about the Flock cameras. Mm-hmm. There's something else called Signal Trace. Have you heard about this?
1: No.
0: It's where it takes your Bluetooth and Wi-Fi signals from all your smart devices, anything that you have near you, your phone, your watch, your headphones, your earbuds, and then it links that to your car's license plates. And then it flags which gadgets travel together. So now when your license plate gets tracked, you're also maybe tracked this other way too.
1: Quick question, this may sound stupid, but how does my Bluetooth know my license plate?
0: Well, it's your car that has the license plate, okay? So they're going to get a picture of your license plate, and they're going to get a picture of everything else that you have with you, so that this way they can track you even more ways.
1: Are they in competition with the Flock cameras, or they're working with them?
0: They say the average American is caught on camera how many times a week?
1: A week?
0: Yes.
1: It's got to be like 1,500.
0: I think this survey's wrong. It says 238.
1: No way.
0: That's like a day.
1: Every single time I go from my studio to the bathroom at the radio station, I'm on camera three times.
0: Exactly.
1: I mean, three separate cameras that are in the halls.
0: Yeah,
1: it's ridiculous. It's a way bigger number than that.
0: All right, let's switch gears just a little bit. Brian Johnson, you know who he is?
1: Yes.
0: Don't Die Movement.
1: Mm-hmm.
0: He's been on the show a few times.
1: And you know what? The internet loves to mock him and make fun of him because he says he wants to live forever. But I think he's a really sincere and nice guy.
0: I know, but he does things that get people attention. Like, for example, when he did the whole plasma transfusion with his teenage son.
1: Right. And then he went on Twitter and then he said his girlfriend has a 1% female private part that she's been tested and it's in the top 1% of everyone in the world. I mean, you're just asking people to make fun of you when you say something like that.
0: And he's not 48 in bed. He's really 18.
1: Well, of course he is.
0: And recently he said that he is doing a process to create a newborn so that this way he can harvest organs, which is not really what it's all about.
1: No, you see the headline, I'm going to clone myself into a baby, but that's not really what he's doing.
0: Okay, so we sat down with Brian to ask him more about this, how it all works. Here, take a listen. So, Brian Johnson, welcome to the show. It's so nice to see you again.
2: Hi, Kim. Nice to see you again as well.
0: Now, you said that you cloned yourself as a newborn. That got everybody crazy. What exactly does that mean?
2: I had a blood draw, 125 milliliters. We took those cells and then we reprogrammed them using Yamanaka factors to age zero epigenetically. So that means these cells still have what's called somatic mutations.
1: Have you done this

0: The reason why, because up until this point, I've been focused on the basics of health, sleep, nutrition, exercise, but we weren't solving disease. And, you know, if I don't die, if I represent the archetype of the early 21st century on what it means to challenge death, I must be encountered with a incurable disease, and I must overcome that disease. It's just inevitable. It's just part of the gauntlet I have to go through. And so immediately following the diagnosis, we put together an entire team, and we now have a path to try to cure this. So there's only been one confirmed autoimmune basically cure ever. You know, people routinely say like, oh, I cured my autoimmune condition by doing blank or blank. They didn't. There's only one documented case ever that scientifically proved this to be the case. But we immediately did another blood draw, and we sequenced 1 million of my immune cells. Where we said, okay, immune system, who of you, 1 million cells, are attacking me? You know, some of you are rogue. And then I went into a procedure on Monday, and I had 24 biopsies taken from my stomach, sampling the various parts of my stomach, trying to find the source of these cells, and we'll pair this with the other cells and say, now we know who you are. And so we've taken this extremely sophisticated approach, never before done on this particular methodology, to say, we are going to cure this autoimmune condition, and then we'll share with others. Here's what we did, and here's how we did it.
1: Now, my second part is, you are the don't die guy. You live your life online, in the public, saying you want to live forever. But we've talked to you before. We know that the headlines on the internet are not who you are. The last time you were here, you had a very simple message of just do one thing healthier in your life, and it's going to help. And I absolutely love that. But how has the response been online to the guy who doesn't want to die having a disease that is incurable?
0: I mean, you probably saw people's joy, right? I mean, like, life is pretty tough, but man, this must have been like a real relief for a lot of people. How satisfying is it to see, it's like a Greek myth or any kind of other story. You've got a character like myself seeking some impossible thing, and the character stumbles and may fail, right? Like, it's irony at its best. It's humor at its best. It's comedy.
1: The boulder rolled back down the hill.
2: Hey, oh, and the internet thrives on this.
1: Oh yes, they love this.
0: They do.
2: I mean, the Reddit must have been having a field day with you.
0: That's right. So, like, you know, it's fun. Like, let them have their win, and I am all for it. I mean, this is just part of life. Like, we're inevitably going to do it. That the thing that like the sober thing is that I'm the most measured person in history. I am surprised we have not found more things wrong with me. Once you begin measuring your body, it's like you find all kinds of things that are off. And so people who are not measured, mistaken their lack of diagnosis, or lack of measurement, with health. And that's just not the case. So the same people, you know, clowning me probably have one or multiple diagnoses in their own body. But like, this is not for me to say get back to them. This is to say, like, the reality is many things go wrong with the body all the time, and you don't know about them until you measure it. So first of all, the hate's great. People are doing their thing. It's a global conversation. I'm good with it all. But you know what? Also, like, I have never been more motivated. I mean, we're going to cure this. And so the adventure carries on.
2: And so how long do you think it's going to be before you will be cured, if you can predict that?
0: Yeah, we are racing to have this done within a year. So okay. No one's ever done this. We have never done this. So it's really a guess, but we are racing. And then I guess just to add a bit more irony to this, maybe to give haters a bit more fuel to use is, you know, we had this Don't Die documentary, you know, The Man Who Wants to Live Forever. And then within a year of it being released, both Kate and I got diagnosed with incurable diseases. So I had autoimmune gastritis, and Kate had endometriosis. And so, yeah, we are on the disease resolution track, because if Don't Die is real, we have to both show up and cure an incurable disease.
2: Well, thanks for being here, Brian. So nice to see you. Keep us posted on what's going on. And remember, you're always a friend of the show, so you can always come back.
1: Anytime. The hell with the internet. We're rooting for you.
2: We are. We're rooting for you.
0: Guys.
2: We want you.
0: Good to see you both. Thank you for having me on.
2: You betcha. Thanks, Brian. Now, unfortunately, we couldn't fit the entire 16-minute interview here.
1: But the entire interview is really interesting.
2: It is. So if you're listening on radio, go over to

0: youtube.com/KimCommando, and you can watch the entire thing. I think it was pretty good, don't you?
1: I love it. I mean, I really do. I think this guy has a great message that sometimes gets muddled by the wild things he does.
0: Yeah, it does. Maybe even just toned it down just a little bit.
1: But then no one's going to pay attention.
0: That's true.
1: You got to be outrageous and over the top. Do you think he's going to be able to pull this off and he's going to cure an incurable disease? That's a bold statement to make.
0: I think he's going to do it.
1: I'm rooting for him. That's for dang sure.
0: Okay, with back-to-school season here, I've been thinking about something I wish I had in school. 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Okay, speaking of school, a lot of families don't really figure out scholarships until it's too late.
1: Of course.
0: But there are so many scholarships that are untapped, like this one, for example. The Chick and Sophie Major Memorial Duck Calling Contest in Stuttgart, Arkansas.
1: Okay.
0: They offer a scholarship.
1: How much?
0: Thousands.
1: That's crazy.
0: Okay, so they have the don't do that. They have the Tall Clubs International Scholarship for tall people.
1: I wonder what they consider tall. What do tall people consider tall? Like 6'8"?
0: Okay, definitely not either one of us.
1: No.
0: The Left Hander Scholarship.
1: Oh my gosh.
0: At the Beckley Scholarship at Juanita College.
1: I'm going to tie my son's right arm behind his back, make him become left-handed so we can get the scholarship.
0: So here's the thing. Make a quick profile of the student. GPA, activities, jobs, heritage, hobbies, where mom and dad work. And then tell your favorite chatbot. Find 20 scholarships this student qualifies for. Start with the local ones in that city and state. And seconds later, you've got this hit list.
1: Yeah.
0: That you can tap into. I will tell you that I offer a scholarship at ASU, and there have been years where I don't give it.
1: No?
0: Because nobody applies.
1: Oh, it's not that nobody's qualified.
0: It's that you have to apply for it.
1: Do you add in that, what does it take to get qualified for your scholarship? Is it a technical one?
0: You want to have a computer degree in female. Okay.
1: Oh, and that's it?
0: That's it.
1: And all you be able to quack.
0: That's it. And bring that scholarship into port.
1: Okay. It's not a comedy scholarship, that's for damn sure.
0: Yeah, that's true. We have more of the show coming up.
2: 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And the most interesting part, they will never lose him as a customer. 500 pages, as it turns out. The secret sauce is really your data. 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

0: 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Bob in Wisconsin. Hello there, Bob.
1: Hi, Kim. Hi, Andy. How are you?
2: Very good.
1: I'm looking forward to speaking with the two of you, so this is going to be exciting for me.
0: Well, lay it on us, buddy.
1: All right. I hear you talking a lot about AI and a lot of great things that you're sharing with your listeners. And I'm just wondering for my two daughters, I have two adult daughters that are searching for employment that can help them make ends meet more than often. And I'm wondering if there's AI that can help them or if they can actually tap into AI as a career.
0: Well, what are the girls doing?
1: One of them is unemployed right now, and one of them is working in Madison, Wisconsin at a real estate firm.
0: Well, do they have degrees in a particular field?
1: Yes, my oldest daughter has a degree in the environmental aspects of biological aspects of the environment, and okay. My youngest daughter has a degree in English and international studies.
0: Wow, so they're smart.
1: They are smart.
0: But one can't find a job, and the other one's working for a real estate agent.
2: Not using their degrees at all.
0: Right.
1: No, not at all, no.
0: So daddy's stepping in saying, okay, we're going to fix this. Dun, dun, dun, dun.
1: I sure would like to, yes.
0: Okay, all right. You know, the daughter with the environmental biology degree has greater potential than the English degree, the teaching degree.
1: Okay.
0: Simply because what AI is doing now is that they're hiring people to check the AI answers. Somebody with an English degree would probably be proofreading, looking at maybe the answers to see if it does make sense. And it doesn't pay a lot. It may pay up to $20 an hour.
1: Okay.
0: But when we start looking at specialty degrees, that could be maybe $50 an hour.
1: All right.
0: So you can see what the difference is. I have a list of these sites on commando.com, but one is called dataannotation.tech. Is that one All right. that you want to apply for? Outlier okay. is another one. Mercor, that's M-E-R-C-O-R, is the third one that I recommend. Now, keep in mind, anytime you talk about making money online, there's always going to be a scammer like 2 seconds from that particular search.
2: Use the links from commando.com. Do not Google, okay. How can I use AI to make money?
0: You know, so, but some of these jobs on Mercor, they make, some of these people are making like $200 an hour grading answers.
1: Okay. Oh, boy.
0: And
1: oh boy.
0: So, you know, are we training the robots to take our jobs?
2: Yep.
0: Okay.
1: But, right, yeah.
0: But can we make some money in the interim? Yes, we can.
1: Good. That's what I'm wondering, too, about. But like you said, are we training them to take our jobs? And I think that might be one of the things that my daughters would be concerned about. I guess one of the questions I had is, can, for example, they type something into AI to job search for them?
0: For sure. For sure.
1: Okay.
0: I mean, you can use AI to find just about anything. I'll tell you, because I did this yesterday, is that I am looking to hire. If you're in the Phoenix metropolitan area and you work for an advertising agency right now and you're not happy, I want you to reach out to me. I don't care what position that you have. Just mm-hmm. reach out to me. So I went on LinkedIn.
2: Okay.
0: And but beforehand, I went to Claude and I said, I'm hiring for these positions for an ad agency. Go on LinkedIn. Find me people who are qualified for these positions. Give me their direct LinkedIn address, so I don't have to search,
2: mm-hmm.
0: and give me a DM that I could put inside their mailbox.
2: Isn't that the service that you pay LinkedIn for? Are they bypassing the subscription model of LinkedIn?
0: Well, but the subscription has only, you have so many times that you can reach out. You get more of that.
2: That's what I'm saying. Are you bypassing that using the chatbot?
0: No, I'm not bypassing. I'm using the chatbot to tell me who I should talk to.
2: Okay.
0: Not It can't send the DMs. I wish it could. I asked it to.
2: Of course you did.
0: But the DMs really are very good because it looks like that you actually read their qualifications. Like, oh, you've been doing this, this, and this. And this is, you know, you have exactly the qualifications.
2: When you didn't read any of their bios or pages or anything?
0: Not at all. So if you are listening and you are in Phoenix, and I'm not doing any remote, just letting you know right okay. now, no remote, no hybrid, in the office, Monday through Friday, just reach out to me through commando.com. There's a big button that says Ask Kim. Still to come, what happened when an airplane's Wi-Fi got hacked on a flight outside Las Vegas here on the Kim Commando Show? Every week, there seems to be another scam fueled by AI. The technology is incredible, but it's also giving criminals powerful new ways to target homeowners. 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

0: 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I have actually been to this conference in Las Vegas.
1: Which one?
0: It's called DEF CON.
1: What happens at DEF CON?
0: It's where all the hackers get together. 30,000 hackers get together.
1: Literally never going there. And if I do, I'm not bringing a cell phone.
0: And cybersecurity experts. And so where they have like hacking demonstrations, and they normally have some, like the time that I went, when you walked into DEF CON, you saw all your text messages up on a big screen to show you what they can do.
1: That's awful.
0: Just by walking in. So the reason why I bring this up is that there was a Delta flight after DEF CON, and on this flight were a whole bunch of hackers. So up at 30,000 feet, the Wi-Fi starts getting wonky because they were like having a competition with each other on who could take out the Wi-Fi, and it forced the flight attendants to reset the router, I don't know, at least 3 or 4 times before they said, knock it off.
1: I would be so mad if I was on that flight.
0: Remember, give a man a fish, he eats for a day. Teach a man to fish, and he's going to steal your bank password.
1: It's a good one. I like that one.
0: Hey, make sure that you sign up for our free newsletter over at GetKim.com.
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5: A hurricane aims for Hawaii. Deadly flooding strikes Indiana. I'm Carmen Roberts, Fox News. Hurricane warnings are up for the Big Island of Hawaii as Lala spirals to within 65 miles east-southeast of South Point.
6: There's still so much uncertainty with the track of this storm.
5: And that police officer in Honolulu says that they're preparing for the worst.
6: And hoping for the best.
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7: It would need to take a sharp north turn in order to make a historic landfall. But we are already seeing significant impacts in terms of outages. Those are creeping up. About 15% of customers on the Big Island are without power. And in parts of the state, we could be measuring rain in feet. When all is said and done, we could see mudslides, flooding, and waves reaching 20 feet. People spent most of yesterday and the days before getting ready. You could see long lines at gas stations and stores as families stocked up ahead of possible power outages here too. And across Honolulu, businesses are putting sandbags in place, bracing for flooding.
5: And Lala has maximum sustained winds of 75 miles an hour, just making it a Category 1 storm. At least 5 people are dead after days of heavy rain caused historic flooding across Indiana. Governor Mike Braun warns that the water's still rising, even in areas not expected to flood. More than 90 people and 45 pets were rescued today as the White River rose. Indianapolis Mayor Joe Hogsett.
8: The residents in Ravenswood, Rocky Ripple, and other areas impacted by this flooding, please leave your homes now. This is not a time to wait.
5: And in Michigan, 5 people and a suspected gunman are dead after a series of shootings yesterday in the Lower Peninsula. 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
5: The Democrats reshuffle their 2028 presidential primary calendar, putting South Carolina first on January 22nd, followed by Nevada on February 1st, and then come New Hampshire, New Mexico, Michigan, and Virginia later in February. DNC Chair Ken Martin.
12: They represent our party and our values. These six states will begin our roadmap back to the White House.
5: The shakeup bumps Iowa from the top spot and puts more emphasis on states with large Black and Latino populations and strong union membership. Republicans are expected to keep Iowa first. President Trump is pushing the Senate to pass the bill to end daylight saving time permanently.
7: He put out another lengthy social media post Wednesday arguing for the change, including a variety of reasons to do so. He says it will save millions of dollars, decrease crime and car accidents, lower health risks and seasonal depression, increase family time, and be a big boost for numerous industries. The House passed a bill ending the clock change back in July, but it could still die in the Senate, even though it's passed identical legislation before. Senators from agricultural states have concerns about pushing sunrise back for farmers, and the change could mean more kids are waiting at school bus stops in the dark. But others are focused on the health benefits.
5: And that's Fox's Rebecca Castor reporting. Taylor Swift's I Knew It, I Knew You is breaking records. Here's Fox's Michelle Polino.
13: I remember I loved you. Taylor Swift has lassoed a record-breaking 16th number one on Billboard's adult pop airplay chart with her original song from Toy Story 5, I Knew It, I Knew You. Swift one-ups Maroon 5 for the mark, dating back to the chart's debut in March of 1996. Pink ranks third with 10 number ones, followed by Katy Perry and Ed Sheeran, each with 8.
5: I'm Carmen Roberts. This is Fox News.
14: Scattered showers are likely across southwest Michigan into at least part of this evening. We may get a break overnight as temperatures only fall to around 70 degrees. Additional showers and storms possible for Sunday, especially in the morning time frame, should become more scattered in nature into the afternoon as highs reach the lower 80s. A cold front passes through later Sunday, brings back some sunshine for Monday, lower humidity, and more comfortable temperatures with highs in the upper 70s. Tracking southwest Michigan's weather, I'm Storm Team 8 meteorologist Blake Harms.
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0: Come on back. Come on down. Come on down.
1: Who are you talking to?
0: It's the TikTok viral video that's been going like crazy. It's about NASA and that the Earth is not going to have gravity for 7 seconds.
1: When?
0: We passed it. It was a day this past week.
1: Well, we're fine.
0: You want to know the reason why?
1: Why?
0: Black holes were colliding.
1: Were they?
0: Yeah. It even had a name, Project Anchor.
1: And none of this was real? It was all fake?
0: Wait. The Post claims that an $89 billion cover-up is hiding the fact that we're all going to drift into the ceiling for 7 seconds.
1: Just 7.
0: And we'll have NASA's response in just a second. But, you know, I was going to open with a gravity joke, but I just knew that no one would fall for it. But 40 million people on TikTok actually did. Hey, every day you wait to put AI to work in your business, you're falling 2 days behind. Now you can try NetSuite Next for free. If your revenues are at least seven figures, visit netsuite.ai/Kim. That's netsuite.ai/Kim. Okay, NASA actually had to issue a statement to explain how the Earth's gravity works.
1: Okay.
0: Okay. You can't turn off the Earth's gravity for 7 seconds.
1: What if two black holes collide? We don't know if that would turn off the gravity.
0: The Post had AI voiceover, stock footage, clickbait. So everybody, you can put the duct tape away.
1: Yeah.
0: Okay.
1: Imagine if people did that. They like had their kids hide under their beds or staple their socks to the ground because they thought this was going to happen.
0: Exactly. Exactly.
1: I'm sure people did.
0: People on TikTok, right? Hey, how about a real gravity fact that is true? Okay, you ready for this? Astronauts actually come back from space 2 inches taller. You're looking at me like I'm not telling the truth.
1: They come back taller?
0: Yes, 2 inches taller. Their spines stretch out without gravity squishing them.
1: Oh, okay.
0: So 6 months in orbit, free of charge.
1: Wasn't it the twins? The senator and the astronaut that they sent his brother out off to space. And when he came back, they went to see if they were the same height, then they were different heights?
0: Yes.
1: Yeah, okay. That is true then.
0: Beats a chiropractor.
1: Yeah, absolutely.
0: And on that happy note, welcome, ladies and gentlemen. I'm Kim Komando, America's beloved digital goddess, here with you. It's the nation's largest, best, award-winning, awesomest, biggest, trusted show about all things digital. Any more acronyms I could throw in there, Alex?
1: We sound pretty good. I should listen to this show.
0: And that's Andrew Babinski, of course. And you can find us streaming in your favorite radio app and also as a podcast, wherever you get your podcasts. And just a reminder, you can actually watch the show at youtube.com/Kim Komando.
1: And when you go there, subscribe.
0: Guess what's going away?
1: What's going away?
0: I was actually surprised by this, but I don't know why. The Google search bar.
1: What?
0: Yes, the Google search bar is going away. After 27 years, now you're going to get Gemini shortcuts.
1: On the main page of Google?
0: They're rolling it out. You can upload a file to Google, ask questions, brainstorm an idea, generate an image. No sign-in required for most of this.
1: Now, do you use a Chrome browser?
0: Yes.
1: So you never go to Google as well, right? You just type it right in the browser and it does the search for you.
0: 100%.
1: So that makes sense that it would go away because I would say 98% of people don't even use it.
0: The only thing that they kept is the I'm feeling lucky button.
1: Well, people like that. They also like the Google, you know, like if it's the World Cup's going on, Google's, you know, kicking soccer balls through the O's or something like that. I'm sure that's not going to go away either.
0: No, they'll have to keep that. Do you know where Google goes to drink?
1: I don't know.
0: The search bar.
1: Not anymore.
0: Not anymore. All right. Imagine this. Over 99% of all the homes in America, there is something above it right now that is taking a photo of the roof, the backyard. What's going on?
1: Right now?
0: Yes.
1: At this moment?
0: Well, maybe not all 99%. But 99% of all homes have been photographed aerial by insurance companies.
1: With drones, satellites, what are they using?
0: Small planes.
1: Okay, anything. All of the above.
0: Anything. And so people are suddenly getting cancellation notices because there's a tarp in your backyard.
1: Right.
0: Maybe you have a trampoline for the kids.
1: Bunch of tires sitting there that could be a fire hazard.
0: One woman got flagged because her pool was empty. And she said she couldn't afford to fill the pool up with water.
1: First of all, these insurance companies, isn't your job to have customers that buy insurance to work into the algorithm?
0: But you don't want the risks, and you don't want to take certain chances with people who may have tires in the backyard.
1: Okay, but an empty pool is kind of dramatic to cancel someone's entire policy.
0: Another guy was canceled because the camera thought the tree shadows on the roof was all debris.
1: Oh, I thought it was going to be a monster.
0: Yes.
1: We do not insure homes that have monsters on the roof.
0: You're never covered as much as you think you are.
1: No?
0: No. I mean, an insurance policy is like that hospital gown.
1: Is it? Which way are you supposed to have the opening? In the front or the back? I always get those confused.
0: You know what? I always get it confused, too. I went in to get my body scanned or just checked for any type of, you know, because we live in the desert. I want to see if there were any spots anywhere. Sure. And I actually stood there and I was like, naked. And I said, so where does it go? And the doctor goes, it doesn't matter.
1: I think it's supposed to go in the back, but I'm actually not sure.
0: All right. ChatGPT can now book you a dinner table. Saturday, 7 p.m., four people Italian near me. Done. It's actually using OpenTable, Resy, or Yelp, and it can also put you on the wait list. We will get the email confirmation, though.
1: Okay, so just to make sure you know it works.
0: Exactly. If you do need the steps, we have it all over at commando.com. Did I ever tell you what I do when we go to a restaurant? You know how you go to the front and there's always that hostess? Right. She looks at you and she goes, excuse me, do you have reservations?
1: Right.
0: Like, and you're like, oh, come on. I'm here for like a chicken burger, right? As I look at them and I say, no, I'm fully confident that I want to eat here.
1: I'm sure it gets a laugh, thousands of laughs every single time. No,
0: they look at you like, what?
1: They probably don't even get it.
0: I don't know if they get it either. All right. How about a root awakening? Now, planning a trip. How do you normally do that?
1: I tell Lisa we're going to go on a trip, and then she figures it out, and then she tells me where to go.
0: You are the perfect-to-be husband.
1: Absolutely.
0: He has learned well. Normally, you go to Google Maps.
1: Okay.
0: And you say destination A, B, what time you want to arrive, what time, you know, maybe you want to miss the traffic, whatever it may be. Well, someone built an app that skips the research and drops you directly into a playable version of the route. So it's like a video game.
1: Okay.
0: It's called OpenStreetMap. It builds all the roads, terrain shaped by elevation data, and the world generates as you drive. So you can cruise solo, multiplayer. I mean, think Need for Speed.
1: This is actually really cool for people like my fiance because she doesn't know any street names in the entire valley. And she drives. She put on 46,000 miles on her vehicle this year.
0: Wow.
1: 40, because it's part of her job.
0: Right.
1: But she knows landmarks. I'll say instead of going to the corner of Broadway and 74th, go to that place where Salad and Go is right next to the Angie's Prime Grill. And she's like, oh, I know exactly where to go.
0: That's so
1: cute. This is perfect because it would all be visual for her.
0: Yes, it's called OpenStreetMap. Just don't let your buddy pick the snacks and drop his hot dog out the window because then that road trip will take a turn for the worst.
1: How often? Hold on. I know you want to move on. But how often are hot dogs being dropped out the window, or you picked hot dog just so you could use the word worst?
0: I just picked hot dog.
1: Oh, okay. Dude. All right. This isn't an epidemic that's going on where hot dogs are flying out of car windows.
0: Oh, just wait till you see what happens.
1: It's going to be the next TikTok trend. The Kim Commando hot dog chuck.
0: Oh, you know, that would be a great video game. You're going down.
1: Instead of Paperboy, you're just throwing hot dogs.
0: Yeah, throwing hot dogs
1: right out the window.
0: Hey, if you're thinking about getting a new phone, you don't have to spend a fortune anymore. 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Oh, look who's coming up as our first caller.
1: Who is it?
0: I'm so excited. It's Danielle. She's my niece.
1: Oh.
0: And she told me a crazy story that I said, would you come on the show and tell everybody? And then she said, no, I don't really want to. Could you pay me? And I said, no, she didn't say that.
1: I'm kind of worried, though, because next to her name, it says scam.
0: No.
1: Please tell me she didn't get scammed.
0: No. And then we have how to use AI to be better at public speaking. We have an FBI warning. Oh, and Amazon had a little glitch this past week about if you order something on Prime and then maybe there were some extra shipping charges that you shouldn't have paid.
1: Okay.
0: And of course, we have still, aside from Danielle, the greatest callers ever here on the Kim Commando Show. You know, the one thing that I've learned over the years is that staying active is a choice that you make every single day. I just love getting outside, hiking, doing Pilates, traveling, and spending time with the people who I love. 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

0: 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All right, so my niece Danielle called me the other day. She goes, Kim, I got to tell you this story. And it's a wild story that has to do with CO2 detectors, fire alarms, her new house, AI, the internet, and what happened. Danielle, thanks for being here.
1: Thank you so much for having me, Kim.
0: So tell us from the beginning, what happened?
1: Okay, so I moved into a new construction home December 2025 and never lived in a new construction home and never have lived right next to a propane tank. So we are in remote Indiana, and so we live on a well and right next to a propane tank.
0: And good, you know, so, keep in mind, you know, to make, she grew up in Southern California.
2: Sure, so a bit of a change.
0: A little bit of a change.
1: Right. Okay. Yeah, big change.
2: She's the reverse Beverly Hillbillies.
0: Yeah, Dan, most people move to California, okay, from Indiana. That's okay.
1: So, right. So my previous home was all electric. Every single appliance was electric. So I didn't have to worry about carbon monoxide and gas detectors. I didn't have any of them. So therefore, I didn't really have any knowledge about these detectors. So as I'm moving into my home, I see the detectors in the ceiling and I thought, okay, that's good. But I started doing some research in December on my own. And I'm pretty sure I just did a Google search. What is the best CO2 gas detector that I can purchase besides what I have in my home?
0: Because you're married, she has a 6-year-old, she has a 1-year-old, brand new house, right. And you're a nurse practitioner, so health is paramount.
2: Now, was your plan to take down the ones that were there and replace them, or have these in addition to?
1: Yes, in addition to.
2: Okay.
0: So you find the best CO2 detector, you think?
1: Right. What I think, but really what happened after I started searching, so I started searching on Google, and then shortly after, I would say within a week or two, I started getting ads on social media for a specific CO2 gas detector. And it was on Facebook, it was on Instagram, and these ads were very emotionally provocative. They were very much targeted to me, because they would show, the ads would show children and babies sitting in the living room, and they did not look well. They looked pale. They just did not look well. And then it would, you know how ads are like images and you can scroll and see the next image. So it was a series of like 5 images. And so I would keep looking at the image, and I was really getting sucked into this because I believed that this was real. And so the last image would be like the family sitting on the lawn and a firefighter holding this carbon monoxide detector. And then the caption on the ad would say, you know, if only this family had this additional carbon monoxide detector, this wouldn't have happened.
0: Yeah, that's going to make you hit buy right now. It will. Mm-hmm. So a couple of days ago, 4 o'clock in the morning, because you bought the CO2 detectors. You bought 4 of them, correct?
1: Correct, 4, and I put 1 in each bedroom.
0: And then a couple of days ago, it goes off.
1: Right, at 4 a.m., it went off on a Friday morning, and the just blaringly very loud beep. And on it, it said gas, and it was gas, and then it said 7%, and that was blinking on and off, gas 7%. So then, of course, I look this up because I don't know that much about these detectors. And it said, well, if this is what your detector says, immediately evacuate your home. The air in your home is extremely combustible.
0: Wow, that's frightening. The babies, right?
1: Mm-hmm. So what I did after that was I have these 4 other detectors, so I went and got them, and I plugged them in into my room, and none of them said the same thing. So they all said 0. Every single one said 0 except this one.
0: And so obviously there was a mistake, right? An error?
1: Mm-hmm.
0: It didn't really work.
1: Right.
0: And what happened after that?
1: Right. So then I started thinking, well, you know, maybe this is not a reputable company. And I started at 4 a.m. after this happened, I started researching on my own. Okay, what is this company reputable? What should I be looking for in a CO2 detector? What should a consumer be really looking for? And I realized at that time that when I was doing my research, and it's all over Reddit, this company is all over Reddit, all over the internet. When you're looking for a product should be in your home to monitor safety, such as carbon monoxide levels and gas, you want that product to be UL listed. And Kim, you knew what that meant. You knew what, and I did not.
0: Yeah,
1: so
0: United UL Labs, listed. Yes. Yeah.
1: Okay. And I just didn't, yeah, I didn't know what that meant. So that was important for me to understand. But then also in all of the forums online, they talk about how the ads are AI generated, which was very concerning to me. So I think the moral of the story is that we all need to be very careful online when we're purchasing products like this, especially if you see an ad, because looking back, I know it was an AI generated ad. And also now I know that the product, like a carbon monoxide detector, a life safety device that you're going to put in your home, should not just say based off of UL standards. It should say UL listed, and it should have the number on it.
2: So the scam was some company has these junky detectors that probably don't even detect anything. They use emotional advertising to sucker people in.
0: Yes.
1: Correct. Exactly.
0: And then also targeted advertising following her around.
2: Right. They found out, they bought some list that had her Google mm-hmm. search results on there, and they knew exactly who to target.
0: Until you were ready exactly. to buy. Now, you did get your money back. You did get a credit, right?
1: I did. I got all of my money back. And what they said was that the batch that I bought was, this was the story, the batch that I bought was faulty, and they apologized, and they were very professional about it. And they offered to send me 4 new detectors. But after doing my research, I said, you know, this, because the products are not UL listed, I can't do that. I just request my refund. And so they did honor that.
0: Well, I'm really glad that you took time to tell your story, because, you know, you could have saved her life right now.
2: Absolutely.
0: I mean, because, you know, there may be somebody else out there who's fallen for the same thing right now, who have fallen for the same thing, and they have this false sense of security.
2: Right. They think they did the right thing.
0: But you know what? It's all marketing. What you want is to look for a UL 2034 or ETL certification on the alarm itself, not just on the box. Isn't she wonderful, Danielle?
2: She's yes, just, of course.
0: She really is amazing. Hey, the man who assassinated a Minnesota lawmaker kept a handwritten list. 11 data broker sites that sell your home address for just a few dollars. That's why I use Incognite. It forces those sites to delete you and keeps you deleted. 60% off right now at privacykim.com.
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11: Scattered showers are likely across southwest Michigan into at least part of this evening. We may get a break overnight as temperatures only fall to around 70 degrees. Additional showers and storms possible for Sunday, especially in the morning time frame, should become more scattered in nature into the afternoon as highs reach the lower 80s. A cold front passes through later Sunday, brings back some sunshine for Monday, lower humidity, and more comfortable temperatures with highs in the upper 70s. Tracking southwest Michigan's weather, I'm Storm Team 8 meteorologist Blake Harms.
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0: 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All right, there was an accidental checkout shakedown that happened. Did Amazon charge you extra this past week? There was a glitch that stripped free shipping from Prime orders. Now, Amazon says, it was just a software issue, and we fixed it. But what you want to do is do a quick 60-second check. Open your orders, scan this week's receipts, and if you got dinged, hit up the chat support for a refund. You pay money for that perk. You make a moderate.
1: Right. I shouldn't have the shipping if I'm paying for free shipping.
0: Not at all. James in Pensacola, Florida. Glad to have you with us today, James. What's on your mind?
2: Well, thank you for having me. I appreciate this. I'm a what you call a long-time listener, first-time caller. I enjoy your newsletters every morning with a cup of coffee, and I came across some articles in some of the in newsletters that I read every day, and they were talking about people having AI girlfriends and AI boyfriends and wives cheating with AI husbands and et cetera, et cetera. And it kind of tickled my funny bone a little bit. And I thought, you know, I bet you could make a AI wife that was so disgusting that it would set the bar so low that any husband would be happy with this real wife. And so I went about it. And the results were, it's funny, but it's also frightening. For example, I used several movie characters as input for the AI wife, the wife in The War of the Roses, the Wicked Witch of the North from The Wizard of Oz.
1: It's a bad one.
2: Yeah. Elizabeth Taylor's character in The Taming of the Shrew.
0: Yeah.
2: And then just for colorful vocabulary, which is necessary, I used Arlie Ermey's gunnery sergeant in the, what was that movie, Full Metal Jacket. You know, just for the language factor.
0: And sure. Okay, so now you said, so you created a wife based on all these different characters?
2: Yeah, and it surprised me. The first thing I did was I posed a query to AI. I said, can you do this? And I explained what I wanted to do and the characters I wanted to include. And it says, oh, yes, but you have to be careful because you have to state that it's for satirical use only. Otherwise, there are certain guardrails that have to do with hate speech and whatever else to protect us.
1: Where does your AI wife live? Is it inside of a chatbot?
2: Yes, chatbot. So, but it's, she's kind of scary. But
1: does she have a name?
2: Mabel.
0: Mabel.
1: Sorry, all the Mabels listening out there, but that is probably the worst wife's first name.
0: So, do you talk to her a lot?
2: No, I have only done it a few times and gotten the results that I expected to get. So, the bar is definitely set low. But humor, you know, this is just humorously, and I got to thinking about it. AI's got a lot of good things that it can do, and you know, keeping people company and keeping them entertained and training. And I thought, gee, you know, most of the training I ever got, the things I remembered came from bad experiences. So if you train this to be a bad manager,

0: You think about it.
1: She leaves me alone.
2: That's why he's in love with her. That's why he's sticking with her. He gets to do his own thing.
1: I'm a computer nerd, and she's not. You know, so.
0: Well, that's a good one. Well, you know, there's something new there, I guess, if you really want to get abused.
2: Well, there's people who like, there's a kink for everything out there. He could market his awful wife and as an app, and people would buy it.
0: You know what? They would.
2: Of course they would. They could getting abused and name-called and talked down to.
0: God, I can't stand you.
2: You have a voice right there, James. If you need one for the AI chat bot wife, Kim will volunteer.
0: You spent what on ham radio? 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
0: So I have done quite a few speeches in my life.
2: Okay.
0: A lot. I've taught every employee at NASA cybersecurity. I mean, every single employee had to watch my course and take a quiz.
2: Okay.
0: I did the keynote at the NAB. I was the keynote at a teachers association in Austin, Texas. Oh, that's a funny story. I got all done with the keynote, and I was standing in the lobby and just, you know, had my phone in my face because I was, like, looking at all my text messages and everything. And then I felt like people behind me, and this guy was standing there, and I said, "What's this for?" And he said, "It's for you. It's the autograph line."
2: Oh.
0: And I'm like, what autograph line?
2: You just started it.
0: He did. And there were literally like 500 people there.
2: Oh, that's really cool.
0: So I stood there and I signed everything and I missed my flight and whatever. But here's the deal. If you are about ready to give any type of speech, you should be using artificial intelligence. And you say, "Here's my speech. Analyze it for clarity, tone, and audience engagement. Flag any sections that might confuse, bore, or offend. Create a 2-minute rehearsal plan." And then the other thing you can do is you can actually turn on voice mode with your AI chatbot and give the speech and then say, "Tell me where I could be doing better. Give me some better jokes, some one-liners."
2: It can judge inflection, or is it just tone? Looking at the words?
0: No, inflection, tone, okay. Delivery, speed. Because that's the big mistake that people have when they do speeches. You talk too fast because you get nervous.
2: Sure, you want to get it done as soon as possible.
0: Do you do a lot of speeches?
2: No, I've only done a couple. We did some station events where I had to speak in front of a crowd.
0: Well, you could use it for that.
2: Yeah. Absolutely. Or in my business, I could just read some commercials in there and say, you know, this read I'm doing, is it 60 seconds long? Does it sound good? Is it convincing?
0: True. Yeah, you could do that.
2: That would be cool.
0: Maybe I should try my jokes.
2: Oh, don't ask if they're funny. Don't. It's my job to tell you you're not funny.
0: Look who's coming up.
2: Who?
0: Matthew Gaunt. And we're going to talk about data centers. Because so many people have so many questions about data centers and electric bills. And so you want to stay right where you are. The biggest social media companies on the planet just got the news that they've been dreading. The reckoning they built for themselves. And plenty of us, me included, say it's well-deserved. I'm Kim Komando for NetSuite. 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On Monday, the Ninth Circuit Court of Appeals ruled that roughly 2,400 federal lawsuits against Meta, TikTok, Google, and Snap can move forward. Thousands more are lined up in state court. Who's suing? School districts, states, parents, families whose kids suffered real lasting harm, some who lost their children, to algorithms engineered to keep them hooked. These social media companies claimed they could not be sued. The court said, "Oh, yes, you can." The next trial, it starts tomorrow. Their motto was, "Move fast and break things." The bill for the breakage arrived. and it's

0: billions of dollars. Want the stories that big tech hopes that you'll miss? 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

0: 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All right, so there is a publication online that I think is amazing. They do a great job with investigative journalism. Have you ever looked at 404 Media?
1: Oh, of course, yeah.
0: It's just fabulous. Matthew Gaunt over there wrote a story about how this, what he calls the $500 billion splurge that's heating up your meter. Matthew, thank you for joining us. Let's talk about data centers and welcome. My question for you is, how does a giant AI data center three states away make my electric bill go up?
2: Hi, thank you so much for having me on the program. It's a real pleasure to be here. You know, the simple answer is that AI data centers demand a lot of electricity. And when, you know, something increases demand for a good, the price of it goes up for everybody.
0: Right.
2: So the reason it's happening three states away is that, you know, the electric grids are kind of separated in the country by regions, not necessarily states. So, like, there's in the Northeast, there's like a region that kind of runs from Virginia to Chicago that all negotiates its, like, one organization runs that grid. One organization kind of organizes everything that has to do with the transmissions there. And as these data centers are getting built, you know, if you're, you know, all the data centers are in Virginia, but if you're in Chicago, your rates are still going to go up because there's a new player in town that wants a lot of that electricity. And they can't build electricity fast enough to keep up with it.
0: To keep up with all the demand of people doing AI pictures,
1: right,
0: and reports and notes. And, you know, you think about that. And you go to AI to create a meme or something, and somebody's power bill is going up.
1: Do we have, like, an equivalent of one data center is equal to X amount of households or neighborhoods? Like, how much power is it really drawing?
2: That's a really interesting question because the numbers are all over the place, and you have these ambitious data centers like the one that Mr. Wonderful Kevin O'Leary wants to build in Utah. The original pitch for that was that the data center he wanted would have the equivalent power usage of the entire state of Utah.
1: That's not good.
0: Wow.
2: So, like, there's scales. There's some of these data centers are much smaller. You know, they're not drawing that much power, but some of the ambitious ones from some of the big players, it's you know, as the size of New York City is the amount of power they're talking about drawing.
0: Wasn't there something, Matthew, with Jeff Bezos just built one in Gilroy, California, and it was kind of a surprise to the community? Like, what was that?
2: That's happening kind of all over the country. The one I'm more familiar with, there's one in Meta in Louisiana where they kind of, the residents woke up one day and found out that this thing was being built and no one had told them because Meta had come in and run a very savvy campaign with the city officials there and the parish officials to make sure that, you know, they signed non-disclosure agreements and that the local community didn't find out about the data center until it was already too late and it was already being built. And this is, like, that's kind of par for the course as these things are getting built.
1: And you don't build something secretively in the shadows if it's something that's positive for the community that the community is going to want.
2: I mean, the debate is, yes, I think so. People generally don't want to live next to these things.
0: No, because they're noisy.
2: They're very loud. They spike your electricity bills. People say they're going to bring in jobs, but oftentimes those jobs are temporary. They maybe last a few years while it's being constructed because a data center doesn't need that many people to be on site to run it. It kind of runs itself.
0: Yeah, I heard the one here in Phoenix, it's right by the freeway, I think if you've seen on 48th Street, mm-hmm. Andrew. And for those of you who are in Phoenix, it is at least, I think 10 different football fields.
1: Yeah, sized. It's like five Costcos. Mm-hmm. It's so big.
0: And they employ 9 people.
1: Well, that's a what?
0: Yes.
1: That's it?
0: 9 people. Every time you drive by, look at the parking lot. Big parking lot, no cars. No cars. And also, the property values go down within 5 miles of a data center.
2: Yeah, again, because nobody wants to live next to the noise, and, you know, it's kind of, it's not pleasant to live around. Water quality tends to go down, people lose water pressure, and your electricity bills go up.
0: So what has shocked you the most as you've been doing some investigative reporting about the data centers?
2: What has shocked me the most is I kind of keep seeing the same story over and over again, because I'm talking to communities all across the country that are facing these things. And usually what happens is, like, an LLC has been established 6 months ago, comes to town, says, hey, we're going to build, you know, a big data center. It's going to make the community a bunch of money. You start to drill down. You start to talk to these folks. You say, hey, who's the client for this data center going to be? Is it going to be Amazon? Is Google going to use it? They don't have a client. The people building these things in some of these small towns across America, they don't know who's going to use it. They're just kind of building buildings and hoping someone's going to show up. Because, like, if Amazon or Meta or these big players need a data center, they'll build it themselves.
0: Right.
2: But most of these things that are being constructed are just, you know, people that have gotten into the business recently and are capitalizing on, like, a boom. And they think they're going to build these things and cash out. And, you know, we'll see what happens. There's one in Texas, a really big one. They're going to build 4 nuclear power plants to power it in Amarillo. And come to find out, the guy that was building it didn't have any clients lined up. And he had public investors, billions of dollars.
0: Oh, my gosh.
2: And the board, his board found out that he didn't have anybody to use any of the compute. No, the data center wasn't going to be used by anyone. And they kicked him out. And now, and like, they've already started construction on the thing. It's a huge mess.
0: So what would happen at that point?
2: You know, this is speculation, but I think what's going to end up happening is you're going to have some, like, you know, Meta and Amazon and Google and these big tech companies are going to get the data centers they want. Those are going to get built. Mm-hmm. They're going to get built, you know, like in places like Louisiana where they're kind of building them savvily. And I think you're going to have a bunch of half-built warehouses and half-built power infrastructure across the country that, you know, they'll get maybe halfway through construction or they'll build a little bit of it, and then the market will fall at the bottom of this stuff, and it won't get finished. And you'll have a bunch of small towns across the country that have these just abandoned warehouses. I think that's what's going to happen.
0: You made a very valid point that if Amazon or Google or Meta, they want a data center, they're going to build it right. themselves.
1: They've got some cash flow.
0: Yeah, yes.
1: They're able to handle
0: and
1: it.
0: And then Elon Musk wants to put it up in space. The data centers.
2: He says he wants to, but what he's actually doing is he's building them in, like, Mississippi, and he can't power them. So he goes across the state line and builds gas turbines that pollute. And that's how he's dealing with his problem.
0: Wow. So what's the best way for people to find out if a data center is coming near them?
2: Just talk to your local officials. Go down, you know, go to the city council meetings. They are talking about them, and, you know, learn the people that represent you at a local level and ask, and find out if they've signed non-disclosure agreements with somebody, and just, you know, keep showing up to the city council meetings and pay attention to what's going on in your local community.
0: That's the bottom line.
1: Right.
0: Well, Matthew, thank you so much for shedding some light on what's going on with the data centers. And if you are in the Phoenix area or anywhere part of the country where there is a data center, you should really go look at it. You should do a drive-by, because I think you'd be amazed at the scope and the depth of what they have built. And look at the parking lot.
1: But according to Matthew, this may just be a short-term problem. That they are flooding the market with them, and they won't be. If you're living next to one now, it might not be one in 5-10 years.
0: Well, because there will be efficiencies at scale,
1: right?
0: For sure. But that's something that I had not heard of, is that the investment scams, like, oh, here, we're going to make a killing, give me your money, we're going to go build a data center, and then they go build it hoping that they're going to find a tenant for it.
1: Fingers crossed.
0: Hey, still to come, I got to tell you about an FBI picture scam that's spreading like crazy online here on the Kim Komando Show.
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1: Is this new?
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1: Just move on. 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Stroganoff.
0: It's not stroganoff.
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4: Hawaii is preparing for a hurricane. I'm Daria Albinger, Fox News. Hurricane warnings are posted for Hawaii as Lala makes its way toward the Big Island. Fox's Katie Byrne in Honolulu.
5: Lala is officially a hurricane, which means its sustained winds are at least 75 miles per hour. All eyes are on the Big Island, which is set to see the first and the strongest impacts from Lala. In parts of the state, we could see more than 2 feet of rain. We could see mudslides, flooding, and waves reaching 20 feet as well. So people spent most of yesterday getting ready. You could see long lines at gas stations and stores as families stocked up ahead of the possible power outages we could be seeing. Across Honolulu, businesses are putting sandbags in place, bracing for flooding. Hawaii Governor Josh Green has declared a state of emergency here. There's at least 180 service members with the Hawaii National Guard standing by to deploy if needed.
4: Forecasters say they still aren't sure, though, if Lala will make landfall. Days of heavy rain and the flooding that it's caused are blamed for at least 5 deaths in Indiana. Governor Mike Braun warning people to stay away from floodwaters, allowing first responders to do their jobs. More than 90 people and their pets were rescued today as floodwaters rose along the White River in Indianapolis. The city's mayor is urging residents along the river to evacuate. A state senator from Tennessee is pushing for greater control over data center development through what she calls the Power to the People Act. Democrat Heidi Campbell telling Fox News Live the bill would give local governments more authority to decide whether data centers are built in their communities.
6: Data centers are coming no matter what. We know that, but there's a right way to build them and there's a wrong way to build them. And so the question is, who gets to decide how they're built?
4: The bill would also require the disclosure of data centers' energy usage. America's listening to Fox News.
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4: Was he kidding? President Trump suggested in a speech yesterday the Strait of Hormuz could become a U.S. territory if Iran is defeated. Tehran says, however, that is not going to happen.
11: President Trump adding an extra comment.
13: Pretty soon I'll be declaring the Hormuz Strait a territory of the United States.
11: You can probably bet that he's talking figuratively rather than literally, meaning he believes that that U.S. naval blockade can remain in place pretty much indefinitely. The Iranian deputy foreign minister writing on X, quote, the Strait of Hormuz cannot be seized by tweet nor by aircraft.